may be considering suicide or self-harm. Parents will also receive expert resources to help them approach these difficult conversations with their teens. And Meta says it built a dedicated AI system to identify these types

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0: Good afternoon. It is 5:05 and I'm Kathy O'Shea. Good to have you with us. Let's take a look at your commute. Northbound and southbound I-5 has been reduced to a single lane near Alger Lake Sammish Road, exit 240. This is nothing new. Southbound traffic will cross over and use northbound lanes until Saturday, July 25th. So this is ongoing. People should expect delays, and in fact, there is a delay even as I speak. Consider alternate routes, including State Route 9 and State Route 11. Also, the southbound I-5 off-ramp to Alger Lake Sammish is closed. A signed detour is in place. The rest of I-5 looking really good. It's clear all the way between the border and Mount Vernon, and the guide looking just like the guide usually looks this time of day. It's a little congested, but the traffic is definitely moving. Now for the KGMI Daily Poll, an investigation continues into an outbreak of illnesses possibly caused by a parasite in some fresh produce. We asked, have you ever suffered a foodborne illness? 2% said yes, it was serious and I had to be hospitalized. 25% said yes, I was miserable for days. Another 30% said yes, but I recovered fairly quickly. And most of you said no, not that I know of, 44% in that. If you would like to participate in the KGMI Daily Poll, really simple to do. All you have to do is head on over to our website, mybellinghamnow.com. A Bellingham man is in custody after police say he caused two people to jump out of a second-story window during an attempted burglary. KGMI's Jason Upton has more.
2: Bellingham Police Lieutenant Claudia Murphy says officers were called to a report of a residential burglary on South Forest Street early Sunday morning. Investigators say a 45-year-old man had threatened to kill the two people inside an apartment if they didn't let him in. He continued to kick the door down and made it to the kitchen before leaving and trying to force his way into a neighboring unit. Police say he kicked that door and yelled the name of someone who didn't live there, prompting the two people inside to jump from a second-story window. Investigators say neither household knew the suspect, and one person suffered a minor injury after jumping out of the window. Officers arrested the man near the building, and he remains at the Whatcom County Jail on $50,000 bail. Jason Upton, KGMI News.
0: A Bellingham man is in custody after being accused of possessing child sex assault material. Police Lieutenant Claudia Murphy says their Internet Crimes Against Children unit received tips about the suspect in March. Investigators determined that the 30-year-old man had been possessing and sharing explicit media involving children through several private chats. A search warrant was granted, and the suspect's electronic devices were seized yesterday. The suspect remains in custody at the Whatcom County Jail without bail. New details have been released after police arrested a woman for vandalizing a Bellingham memorial. KGMI's Deanna Haraluk reports.
3: KGMI previously reported that the Fisherman's Memorial statue at Zuanich Point Park was found covered in paint on Saturday morning. Police Lieutenant Claudia Murphy says investigators later identified the suspect as 34-year-old Kara Munoz. As crews were clearing up that statue on Sunday morning, Munoz returned to the scene and began harassing workers there. She left on a skateboard, ignoring commands from officers to stop. Munoz was later taken into custody after attempting to leave the area in a car. She was arraigned on Monday and faces several charges, including malicious mischief and resisting arrest. Deanna Haraluk, KGMI News.
0: A prominent Whatcom County news outlet has named its next newsroom leader. Cascade Media Company announced this week Jonathan Martin will become their new editor-in-chief. He'll succeed former editor Ron Judd, who was fired in May due to differences with the company over their new quarterly magazine. Martin spent more than two decades at the Seattle Times, including 5 years as investigations editor. He'll now direct the newsroom with Cascadia Daily News while helping to develop the company's Cascadia Daily Life magazine. Martin is set to begin his new role in September. And shellfish bans in southern Whatcom County have been lifted after biotoxin levels receded. The Washington State Department of Health announced today that the biotoxin closure from Sandy Point south to the Skagit County line has been lifted. The department still reports pollution closures in areas like

0: Chuckanut Bay and Larrabee State Park. Biotoxin levels are known to change rapidly, and those who harvest shellfish are advised to check the Washington Shellfish Closure Map before digging. KGMI News Time 510. We'll take a look at your weather coming up next on the afternoon news.
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0: Well, the weather remains unsettled tonight with scattered showers and a chance of thunderstorms. The better chance for stronger storms comes early this evening when heavy downpours, small hail, lightning, and gusty winds up to 40 miles per hour will be possible. Showers do taper off late tonight with dry weather returning by about midnight. And tomorrow looks dry, and that dry stretch is expected to continue through the weekend. High temperatures stay fairly steady before warming a bit early next week. What a difference a day makes as far as temperatures. We're going for an overnight low of 58 with rain and thunderstorms. Tomorrow's high 76 under sunny skies. It is 65 now in Linden, 62 in Ferndale, Everson 67, 61 in Blaine, and 60 degrees at KGMI.
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8: Well, it's what's down that's got my attention.
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0: KGMI News Time is 5:13. A judge has ruled in favor of the Lummi Nation in an ongoing case against a telecommunications company. The U.S. District Court judge partially granted a preliminary injunction in the lawsuit, which the Lummi Nation had filed earlier this year to stop construction on Point Roberts. KGMI previously reported that Whidbey Telecom is accused of planning construction on Lummi burial grounds without consulting the tribe. Under the preliminary injunction, Whidbey Telecom is not allowed to continue ground-disturbing work without at least 30 days' notice to the Lummi Reservation. The judge noticed that Lummi officials still need to request a permit from Whatcom County to assess potential damages. The county, which also is named in the lawsuit, added that it's more than willing to expedite the permit review process. President Trump fired the new top U.S. prosecutor in Seattle less than an hour after the attorney was unanimously appointed by federal judges. Roger Rose.

0: Rogoff, a former judge and veteran state and federal prosecutor, was sworn in as U.S. attorney yesterday morning at the U.S. courthouse in downtown Seattle. He said he then went to the U.S. attorney's office and asked to meet with Charles Neil Floyd, whose 120-day interim term in the position ended in February. As he waited in a lobby, Rogoff said he received an email from the Trump administration informing him he had been removed. He is consulting with other lawyers about suing over his firing. Rogoff has spent 20 years as a state prosecutor and 6 as a federal prosecutor before becoming a state judge. Voters will decide this fall on whether to strike down a new income tax targeting the state's wealthiest residents. Let's Go Washington says the Washington Secretary of State has certified its initiative to repeal the so-called millionaire's tax for the November ballot. The Political Action Committee said over 80% of the sampled signatures pulled from the more than 500,000 total turned in, it was found to be valid. The state's 9.9% tax on individual and household income above $1 million is set to begin collecting in 2029. Supporters of the tax say it will help fund education and other programs, while critics argue it could open the door for a broader income tax for the rest of the state. The state Supreme Court is still expected to hear a separate challenge to that tax's constitutionality. As cases of cyclosporiasis are on the rise across the country, Whatcom County Health and Community Services has released information about the disease. The stomach bug is caused by a parasite commonly found in raw produce such as leafy greens and raspberries. ABC News is reporting the outbreak is linked to shredded lettuce that was served at some Taco Bell locations in 5 states. Main symptoms of the illness include diarrhea, nausea, vomiting, loss of appetite, and abdominal cramping. The health department recommends rinsing fresh produce under running water, using a brush to scrub firmer items, and refrigerating produce within 2 hours of preparation. They also recommend taking off any pieces of the food that is damaged or bruising before ingestion, as well as fully cooking raw foods to kill off germs. Those who think they may have contracted the disease should contact their health care provider. And potential thunderstorms through this evening could increase the risk of wildfires in parts of Whatcom County. The National Weather Service has issued a red flag warning for the west slopes of the North Cascades through 11 tonight. Forecasters say there's an increased chance for thunderstorms and showers over the Cascades. Even with the showers, any lightning from the thunderstorms paired with the ongoing dry conditions could bring the risk of new fires. According to the Weather Service, the location and extent of the thunderstorms remains unclear. It comes as a Stage 2 burn ban is set to take effect in unincorporated parts of Whatcom County at 8 a.m. tomorrow. KGMI News Time is 5:18. Sports is up next. Stay with us.
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5: Good afternoon, I'm Joe Tien. The Mariners could be close to getting a critical piece of their offense back. Utility man Brendan Donovan started his rehab assignment with the team's Arizona Complex League affiliate last night. He went 0-for-3 at the plate with 3 strikeouts and a walk in his first game action since May 15th as he recovers from a groin strain. Donovan was one of the Mariners' best hitters before he was injured, batting .274 with 3 homers as their primary leadoff man. The M's are back tomorrow as they kick off a 6-game homestand with 3 against the San Francisco Giants. The Bells are wrapping up their stretch of non-league games tonight. They're hosting the Gunderson Baseball Academy at 6:35. The Bells are looking to cap off their home stand on a high note after dusting the Dub C Fish Sticks 10-4 last night. Catcher Matt Churchill homered for the second straight game, and Bellingham used a 6-run third inning to earn the win. They're hitting the road tomorrow as they get back into West Coast League play against Kamloops. The Bells only have 6 series left.

0: left in the regular season as they look to secure one of three remaining playoff spots that are up for grabs in the North Division. The Sounders are making their return from the World Cup break today. They're hosting the Portland Timbers at 7:30. Seattle will look to avoid losing their third straight match after suffering a pair of losses to LAFC and the Galaxy before the break. They own a 7-3-3 record, good for sixth place in the Western Conference. But the Sounders will still be without U.S. national team member Christian Roldan, who aggravated a quad injury during the World Cup. Meanwhile, the Reign are back Saturday when they travel to the Big Apple to face Gotham FC. The Kraken's matchups for the next season have been revealed as the NHL released its expanded 84-game schedule. Seattle will open their season on the road against the Calgary Flames on October 1st and the Edmonton Oilers 2 days later. They'll then play their home opener against the Flames on October 4th before hosting the reigning Western Conference champion Vegas Golden Knights on October 6th. They'll also head to Finland for a pair of games in mid-November as part of the league's global series. This is the first time in over three decades that the NHL has expanded its schedule from 82 to 84 games, moving the official start of the season to the end of September. A Seahawks star is getting plenty of respect ahead of the upcoming season. Jaxon Smith-Njigba was just voted the NFL's top wide receiver by the Associated Press in a preseason survey. JSN received four first-place votes, three-thirds, and a fourth from a panel of eight AP Pro Football writers. The Bengals' Ja'Marr Chase followed him at number two, and division rival Puka Nacua from the Rams came in at number three. Smith-Njigba is coming off a career year that netted him Offensive Player of the Year, along with a new contract that made him the highest-paid receiver in the NFL. Meanwhile, his coach, Mike McDonald, was voted the third-best coach in the league behind Kansas City's Andy Reid and division rival Sean McVay from the Rams. And that's KGMI Sports.
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1: Keep an eye on the sky this evening as showers and a few thunderstorms remain possible across the region. Any storm could bring brief heavy rain, gusty winds, small hail, and dangerous lightning. Winds may gust between 35 and 40 miles per hour through the evening hours, too. Conditions do improve overnight as the rain comes to an end and skies begin to dry out. Tomorrow starts a stretch of mainly dry weather that should last through the weekend and into early next week, and temperatures will remain seasonable before climbing a little higher on Monday. We're expecting an overnight low of about 58 degrees overnight with rain and thunderstorms in our forecast. 76 is tomorrow's predicted high under sunny skies, and currently it is 65 in Linden, 63 in Ferndale and Blaine, 70 in Everson, and here in Bellingham, we're looking at 60 degrees at KGMI.
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3: We're continuing our conversation with primary candidates for the U.S. Congressional District 2 seat here in Washington State. Joining us now today, Tomas Scheel, one of the candidates for this race. Tomas, great to have you on the show. Thanks for joining us.
4: Thanks for having me.
3: Absolutely. So you are one of many Democrats in this race for this congressional seat, and as one of multiple, how are you distinguishing yourself from all those other candidates?
4: Well, I bring a history of service and action. I'm a U.S. Air Force veteran. I'm not above taking out the trash myself. And I get out there with the people in the trenches, on the picket lines, on the protest lines. I was even out here with the Bellingham Herald protesting with them.
3: Interesting. Okay, Jason, I'm going to toss it to you.
5: All right, Tomas, let's get to know you. Describe your background in about 60 seconds or so.
4: My background, one of service, as I said. I'm a U.S. Air Force veteran. I worked myself in a small business since I left, and I missed service, so I went back into volunteer firefighting and enjoyed doing something with my hands. Ever since January 6th, I decided it was time to help out with politics, and that's what brought me to this.
3: Interesting. So what approach, if you are to be elected beyond the primary as a leader in this congressional race, what approach do you want to take to ensure your legacy?
4: My approach is one where I am with the people wherever they are. I like to be out at those protests, as I said, out at the picket lines. I want to make sure that the people know that the representative not only supports them via words, but also via actions. Someone who is there with them that they can see eye to eye whenever they need to. I don't want it to be something where you only find me via email. You should be able to find me out in the community whenever you need.
5: So let's talk about your thoughts on, the current leadership with Rick Larson. What policies of his do you agree with? Which of them do you think need to be changed?
4: I mean, it's going to come as no surprise, but I agree with him on the investment in infrastructure. But the disagreement comes on where that money goes to. He puts the majority of it into highway funds, and I think that's the infrastructure of the last century. What we've been needing in this country is rail, an electrified rail and a stronger public transit system, something where the people can go from their work to their home life without ever needing a car.
3: Very cool. I think that segues very well into our next question. Aside from that, what other public issues do you feel need more attention that are currently being underserved by current leadership?
4: I'm going to bet that you're going to have no surprise on this one either, but it's housing, especially housing in this area. I think Skagit County is 25% in crisis housing or homeless. That's untenable. And I believe that the U.S. government owes it to the people to give them a housing supply that is there for the future and make sure that everybody can afford one. It is the home that we're the foundation of our economy. Yeah.
5: All right. So what do you think is your biggest challenge to winning this election?
4: My biggest challenge is getting my name out there, letting people know that I'm an option. When people realize who I am, what I'm fighting for, and they see me eye to eye, talk to me, they realize that I'm fighting for them, nobody else. And that inspires them to vote for me. I have very little trouble convincing people who meet me to vote for me. Getting to them, there's the problem. So once I find them, once I talk to them, it's easy.
3: There we go. I'm just going to take a quick pause here as a quick follow-up question. You have already been doing quite a few campaign events around the Pacific Northwest region. How have those events been going? Have they been successful? Have you been able to convince people in those speaking engagements, seeing them eye to eye like you just mentioned?
4: Oh, yeah, absolutely. And the people are receptive and eager for somebody new and a vision of the future that is one of opportunity, not one of obstacles. One where somebody who's willing to fight for them and show up and actually be there and give them the reassurance that their voices are heard and their needs are accounted for.
3: All right. In conversation with Tomas Scheel, a candidate for the U.S. Congressional District 2 seat here in Washington State, answering our ongoing questions regarding the primary election. Tomas, great to have you on. Thank you so much for taking the time to join us today.
4: Hey, thanks. Anytime.
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6: Frank Miller with Your Money Now. Well, the U.S. Mint is officially striking a new $1 coin featuring President Trump. Treasury Secretary Scott Bessent unveiled the design, which commemorates the country's 250th anniversary. The coin doesn't contain any real gold, but does feature a gold-like finish and is scheduled for release this fall. Marks the first time in a century that a living president's image will appear on U.S. currency. That's a milestone not seen since Calvin Coolidge in 1920.

0: 26. Meanwhile, consumer protections are getting a boost in the nation's capital as the D.C. Council has unanimously passed the Resale Act. That'll establish some of the nation's strictest limits on secondhand ticket markets. The new law will cap resale markups at 10% above face value for concert and theater tickets, also bans speculative ticket listing. It'll also block websites from using personal data to artificially hike prices. Pending review, the limits take effect in January. On Wall Street, a tech sell-off led to weakness on Wall Street. The NASDAQ off around 400. The Dow and S&P lower as well. That's your money now.
1: Well, it's official.
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7: The weather remains unsettled tonight with scattered showers and a chance of thunderstorms. The better chance for stronger storms does come early this evening when heavy downpours and small hail, lightning, and gusty winds up to 40 miles per hour are all possible. Showers do taper off later tonight with dry weather returning around midnight. Tomorrow looks dry, and that dry stretch is expected to continue through the weekend, and high temperatures stay fairly steady before warming a bit early next week. We're going for an overnight low of about 58 degrees with rain and thunderstorms, but it's going to be nice and sunny tomorrow with a high of 76. And on Saturday, in fact, and throughout the whole weekend, it's going to be sunny and warm. Currently 65 in Linden and Ferndale, 69 in Everson, 63 in Blaine, and in Bellingham, and even 60 degrees at KGMI.
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7: Good evening. It is 5:33, and I'm Kathy O'Shea. Let's take a look at your commute. There is a little bit of a problem on I-5 northbound just south of North State Street, which is milepost 254. There's a collision blocking the left lane and partially blocking the right lane, too. Medical aid and fire assistance have arrived on the scene. So again, I-5 northbound just south of North State Street, there is a collision blocking the road. If you can go another way, do so. Either that or expect delays. Speaking of delays, northbound and southbound I-5 has been reduced to a single lane near Alger Lake Sammish Road exit 240. There are delays there. Expect that because everything's going in one lane. So people should consider alternate routes, including State Route 9 and 11. Also, southbound I-5 off-ramp to Alger Lake Sammish is closed. A signed detour is in place. The rest of I-5 looking good in both directions between Border and Mount Vernon. And the guide is, as usual, a little bit congested, but the traffic is flowing. So your commute, not too bad, but do be aware of that problem on northbound I-5.

0: 5, just south of North State Street. New details about the primetime address President Trump is set to deliver tonight. ABC News White House correspondent Karen Travers has the latest.
1: President Trump plans to use his Thursday address to detail information he has recently received from the Office of the Director of National Intelligence related to the 2020 election. That's according to sources familiar with the matter. The president has long pushed debunked conspiracy theories to claim that his 2020 election loss was fraudulent. It's not immediately clear what allegations he'll make as part of this speech. The remarks come as the president recently named a loyalist, Bill Pulte, to lead the Office of the Director of National Intelligence. Pulte has no previous national security experience. Trump has said he wanted Pulte to declassify information. Karen Travers, ABC News, the White House.
0: KGMI will carry the president's speech live tonight at 6 p.m. This morning, Secretary of State Marco Rubio announced the Trump administration is launching a new effort to dismantle the International Criminal Court, with Rubio accusing the court of waging war against the U.S. Former Biden administration ambassador at large for global criminal justice, Beth Van Stuck, tells ABC News it's a surprising move considering the ICC often falls in line with U.S. policy.
2: It's not clear why. There are no U.S. persons before the court. There are no matters under consideration where this may be threatened. There are no obligations placed upon the United States by the court. The prosecutor announced in 2021 that he was deprioritizing any consideration of international forces in the Afghanistan matter.
0: The ICC investigates and prosecutes claims of genocide, war crimes, and crimes against humanity. The Senate Judiciary Committee is hearing from witnesses today for day two of Acting Attorney General Todd Blanche's confirmation hearing. ABC's Peter Haralambos has more.
3: Democrats called an Epstein survivor, as well as Liz Oyer, the former pardon attorney under President Biden. Oyer testified she was fired by Blanche after she refused to recommend that actor Mel Gibson's gun rights be restored after he lost them following a misdemeanor conviction for battering his former girlfriend.
4: I declined to rubber stamp a political favor for a friend of the president, and it cost me my job.
3: Republicans, meanwhile, called George W. Bush's attorney general and the president of the Federal Law Enforcement Officers Association Foundation. Peter Haralambos, ABC News.
0: Secretary of Defense Pete Hegseth has announced that service members age 30 and older will receive annual testosterone screenings as part of their routine health assessments. Here's Sony Salzman with the ABC News Medical Unit with more on the issue of low testosterone.
5: A lot of the research that's been done into low testosterone amongst members of the military, those studies are also in conditions where people are getting food deprivation. And so the question being, you know, what is the correct solution? If low testosterone is a problem under harsh conditions, what's the correct solution? Is it testosterone supplementation or is it adequate calorie consumption?
0: Those diagnosed with a testosterone deficiency will have the option to undergo testosterone replacement therapy. The FBI in Phoenix is investigating a shooting at a federal immigration building. ABC's Alex Stone reports.
6: The FBI says somebody fired shots at an enforcement and removal operations building in Phoenix. Enforcement and removal operations are part of ICE, handling deporting those ordered out of the U.S. The FBI says several rounds hit the exterior of the building on Tuesday. Nobody was injured. The FBI is asking for the public's help to learn more about what unfolded and who fired the shots. Alex Stone, ABC News.
0: After a DHS directive to halt the ICE agent traffic stop, President Trump overturned that pause. A source told ABC News earlier this week, Homeland Security Secretary Mark Wayne Mullen ordered the U.S. Immigration and Customs Enforcement to hold off on those traffic stops for updated training following two recent deadly ICE agent-involved shootings, one in Texas and one in Maine, where both victims were not the intended target. Neither agent was wearing a body camera. Press Secretary Carolyn Leavitt saying Thursday all field agents will be uniformed with body cameras soon. Meanwhile, the investigation into last week's killing of a man by ICE agents in Houston has been expanded. ABC's Jim Ryan says the Texas Rangers have launched their own probe at the request of local and state officials.
7: Immigration and Customs Enforcement has said that Lorenzo Salgado Araujo was shot to death after he tried to run over the ICE agents who were trying to take him into custody. Now the FBI is investigating whether drugs were inside Araujo's van.
8: I call BS on that.
7: Democratic Texas State Senator Carol Alvarado.
8: If they had found something like that, they wouldn't wait 8 days to come out and say that.
7: ICE says that neither Araujo nor his passenger was the intended target of an immigration enforcement action. Jim Ryan, ABC News.
0: Someone who worked for years alongside President Trump is currently working to reach a settlement with federal regulators after they say he made tens of thousands of dollars on the prediction market. ABC's Catherine Falders has details.
9: One of Trump's teleprompter operators, his main one, if you will, Gabriel Perez, has been found by federal regulators to have been betting on some of Trump's speeches. Over a three-month period, we're told by sources that he bet on more than a dozen Trump speeches, including State of the Union speech. And while betting on those speeches, he made more than $100,000.
0: White House Press Secretary Karoline Leavitt says Perez has been put on unpaid administrative leave. Iran now firing back after a new slew of U.S. airstrikes targeted the country's coastal assets yesterday, with President Trump warning Iran better behave. ABC News White House correspondent Karen Travers.
10: Jordan and Bahrain were facing incoming yesterday, and then today reports from Kuwait about Iranian strikes back at them. Yesterday, the United States hit military installations in the north, also fired on that oil tanker. The president has repeated that threat to go after civilian infrastructure in Iran.
0: Despite those ongoing hostilities, an American-Iranian citizen has been released by Tehran. Here's ABC News Chief International Correspondent James Longman with details.
11: There is a glimmer of good news because Dina Karari, an American woman held in Iran since 2024, has been released by Iranian authorities. President Trump made this announcement on social media. He called this a gesture of goodwill by the Iranians. Her lawyer says she was subject to bogus charges of espionage and suffered enormous psychological and physical hardship. Some good news there, but her release does not change the situation here in the Middle East. The Strait of Hormuz is still closed.
0: That's ABC's James Longman. A possible source in the parasitic illness outbreak that has infected thousands of people across the U.S., ABC's Elizabeth Schulze reports.
12: A source familiar with this investigation tells ABC News that the outbreak of that severe stomach bug is linked to shredded iceberg lettuce that was served at Taco Bell locations in five states. Those states are Indiana, Kentucky, Michigan, Ohio, and West Virginia. The source says that the FDA's investigation identified a single supplier of iceberg lettuce from Mexico that was used by the Taco Bell locations where the sick people say they ate.
0: ABC has reached out to Taco Bell for comment and has not heard back. Defense Secretary Pete Hegseth says military flyovers will continue after a series of viral videos showing low-flying aircraft near public beaches. ABC's Peter Haralambos has the latest.
3: Officials with the U.S. Navy's Blue Angels said they're conducting a review of a low-altitude pass that rocked beachgoers in Pensacola Beach, Florida on Wednesday morning. But on social media, Secretary of Defense Pete Hegseth wrote, quote, "The flyovers will continue until morale improves," while the White House shared photos of the incident with the caption, quote, "It's okay to love America." It's not the first time Hegseth has gone to social media to intervene after similar incidents. Eight military helicopter pilots who flew low over the South Carolina coast on July 4th had their suspensions lifted after Hegseth publicly called for the reversal. Peter Haralambos, ABC News.
0: Meta has announced this week it's rolling out a new safety feature which will notify a parent if a teen's conversation with the company's AI program suggests they may be considering suicide or self-harm in an effort to protect its young users. ABC News Chief Business Correspondent Rebecca Jarvis has that story.
13: Meta says it built a dedicated AI system to identify these types of high-risk conversations, working with experts and parents to determine which types of conversations should warrant an alert. And as an additional safeguard, any chat flagged by AI will be reviewed by a human before an alert is sent. And they say if the teen's intent is ambiguous, they will err on the side of caution.
0: ABC's Melissa Adon discusses one of the leading causes of hospitalization for babies and a way to avoid it.
14: RSV is one of the leading causes of hospitalization in babies, especially during their first few months of life. Signs of RSV start with cold-like symptoms and can escalate. But there is a way to prevent RSV in your baby, according to a new study's findings. Experts learned that babies born to mothers who received an RSV vaccine during pregnancy were about two-thirds less likely to be hospitalized with RSV-related illness during their first 90 days of life. The study also showed vaccination was nearly 68% effective at preventing RSV-related hospitalizations and 69% effective at preventing more serious respiratory infections. The protection appeared to be even stronger in infants younger than 1 month old. And that early protection matters because the youngest babies face the highest risk from RSV. So if you are pregnant or planning a pregnancy, speak with your doctor about the RSV vaccine, because when it comes to RSV, the best time to protect a baby may be before they're even born. With this Medical Minute, I'm Melissa Adon.
0: Do your hands hurt when you use your phone? All that texting and scrolling might be stressing out your fingers, say orthopedic experts. ABC's Chuck Sievertson.
15: Texting thumb can describe phone-related pains caused by tired-out tendons and achy joints, like stiffness, throbbing near the knuckle, and a clicking sensation when bending the thumb. If not treated, you could get carpal tunnel and arthritis. A doc at the University of Kentucky Healthcare Hand Center says limit phone time or take short breaks. Mix up postures. 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Use a different finger. Use the voice-to-text feature. Circle and ring-shaped grip accessories attached to the back of the phone.
0: And that is ABC's Chuck Sievertson. KGMI News Time, 5:46.
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0: Time is 5:47. A Bellingham man is in custody after police say he caused two people to jump out of a second-story window during an attempted burglary. KGMI's Jason Upton has more.
19: Bellingham Police Lieutenant Claudia Murphy says officers were called to report of a residential burglary on South Forest Street early Sunday morning. Investigators say a 45-year-old man had threatened to kill the two people inside an apartment if they didn't let him in. He continued to kick the door down and made it to the kitchen before leaving and trying to force his way into a neighboring unit. Police say he kicked that door and yelled the name of someone who didn't live there, prompting the two people inside to jump from a second-story window. Investigators say neither household knew the suspect, and one person suffered a minor injury after jumping out of the window. Officers arrested the man near the building, and he remains at the Whatcom County Jail on $50,000 bail. Jason Upton, KGMI News.
0: A Bellingham man is in custody after being accused of possessing child sex assault material. Police Lieutenant Claudia Murphy says their Internet Crimes Against Children unit received tips about the suspect in March. Investigators determined that the 30-year-old man had been possessing and sharing explicit media involving children through several private chats. A search warrant was granted, and the suspect's electronic devices were seized yesterday. The suspect remains at the Whatcom County Jail without bail. Shelf bans in southern Whatcom County have been lifted after biotoxin levels receded. The Washington State Department of Health announced today that the biotoxin closure from Sandy Point south to the Skagit County line has been lifted. The department still reports pollution closures in areas like Chuckanut Bay and Larrabee State Park. New details have been released after police arrested a woman for vandalizing a Bellingham Memorial. KGMI's Deanna Haraluk reports.
20: KGMI previously reported that the Fisherman's Memorial statue at Zwanich Point Park was found covered in paint on Saturday morning. Police Lieutenant Claudia Murphy says investigators later identified the suspect as 34-year-old Kara Munoz. As crews were clearing up that statue on Sunday morning, Munoz returned to the scene and began harassing workers there. She left on a skateboard, ignoring commands from officers to stop. Munoz was later taken into custody after attempting to leave the area in a car. She was arraigned on Monday and faces several charges, including malicious mischief and resisting arrest. Deanna Haraluk, KGMI News.
0: A prominent Whatcom County news outlet has named its next newsroom leader. Cascadia Media Company announced this week Jonathan Martin will become their new editor-in-chief. He'll succeed former editor Ron Judd, who was fired in May due to differences with the company over their new quarterly magazine. Martin spent more than two decades at the Seattle Times, including 5 years as investigations editor. He'll now direct the newsroom with Cascadia Daily News while helping it to develop the company's Cascadia Daily Life magazine. Martin is set to begin his new role in September. A judge has ruled in favor of the Lummi Nation in an ongoing case against a telecommunications company. The U.S. District Court judge partially granted a preliminary injunction in the lawsuit, which the Lummi Nation had filed earlier this year to stop construction on Point Roberts. KGMI previously reported that Whidbey Telecom is accused of planning construction on Lummi burial grounds without consulting the tribe. Under the preliminary injunction, Whidbey Telecom is not allowed to continue ground-disturbing work without at least a 30 days notice to the Lummi Reservation. KGMI News Time is 5:51.
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23: Good afternoon, I'm Joe Tien. The Mariners could be close to getting a critical piece of their offense back. Utility man Brendan Donovan started his rehab assignment with the team's Arizona Complex League affiliate last night. He went 0-for-3 at the plate with three strikeouts and a walk in his first game action since May 15th as he recovers from a groin strain. Donovan was one of the Mariners' best hitters before he was injured, batting .274 with three homers as their primary leadoff man. The M's are back tomorrow as they kick off a six-game homestand with three against the San Francisco Giants. The Bells are wrapping up their stretch of non-league games tonight. They're hosting the Gunderson Baseball Academy at 6:35. The Bells are looking to cap off their homestand on a high note after dusting the Dub C Fish Sticks 10-4 last night. Catcher Matt Churchill homered for the second straight game, and Bellingham used a six-run third inning to earn the win. They're hitting the road tomorrow as they get back into West Coast League play against Kamloops. The Bells only have six series left in the regular season as they look to secure one of three remaining playoff spots that are up for grabs in the North Division. The Sounders are making their return from the World Cup break today. They're hosting the Portland Timbers at 7:30. Seattle will look to avoid losing their third straight match after suffering a pair of losses to LAFC and the Galaxy before the break. They own a 7-3-3 record, good for sixth place in the Western Conference. But the Sounders will still be without U.S. national team member Christian Roldan, who aggravated a quad injury during the World Cup. Meanwhile, the Rain are back Saturday when they travel to the Big Apple to face Gotham FC. The Kraken's matchups for the next season have been revealed as the NHL released its expanded 84-game schedule. Seattle will open their season on the road against the Calgary Flames on October 1st and the Edmonton Oilers 2 days later. They'll then play their home opener against the Flames on October 4th before hosting the reigning Western Conference champion Vegas Golden Knights on October 6th. They'll also head to Finland for a pair of games in mid-November as part of the league's global series. This is the first time in over three decades that the NHL has expanded its schedule from 82 to 84 games, moving the official start of the season to the end of September. A Seahawks star is getting plenty of respect ahead of the upcoming season. Jackson Smith and Jigba was just voted the NFL's top wide receiver by the Associated Press in a preseason survey. JSN received four first-place votes, three-thirds, and a fourth from a panel of eight AP Pro Football writers. The Bengals' Ja'Marr Chase followed him at number two, and division rival Puka Nacua from the Rams came in at number three. Smith and Jigba is coming off a career year that netted him Offensive Player of the Year, along with a new contract that made him the highest-paid receiver in the NFL. Meanwhile, his coach, Mike McDonald, was voted the third-best coach in the league behind Kansas City's Andy Reid and division rival Sean McVay from the Rams. And that's KGMI Sports.
0: Thanks, Joe. 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
25: I read this interesting story the other day, which was written by a colleague of mine, about why so-called, quote, admin nights are the new book club for busy adults. Now, I learned this is a term coined by journalist Chris Collin, who wrote about this life hack in the Wall Street Journal. An admin night is when people come together for a night, a fun night, while holding one another accountable to an assignment. The ones usually considered back burner tasks, the ones that you've been putting off. The person you choose to do an admin night with matters a lot, because that's your accountability partner. That's what one person told us. People love the social aspect because it can bring these boring tasks to light, make them feel more fun, and where you go matters as well. You need to have enough space and hopefully not too many distractions. And again, don't forget to leave some time for fun. I'm Dr. Sanjay Gupta, helping you live a better life.
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1: 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I'm Kathy O'Shea, and thank you for listening. I was trying to monitor the network because we are going to be bringing you the presidential speech live.
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5: Good evening. Tonight, President Trump is about to address the nation, but it's not clear exactly what he has to announce. Today, White House Press Secretary Caroline Leavitt was tight-lipped, only saying the remarks are about protecting the integrity of our election. Sources telling ABC News tonight it will be about tighter election security. Some Republicans are openly worrying that the president could again be litigating the 2020 election rather than focusing on the upcoming midterms. But the White House says election security is a nonpartisan issue and that the president has something important to talk about tonight. ABC News White House correspondent Karen Travers joins me live. And Karen, the White House has not said much, but what have we learned about what he has to say tonight?
6: Alex, they have not said much. Caroline Leavitt was pushed by reporters today for specifics about what the president would say, but she wouldn't give details. Of course, the midterm elections are now less than 4 months away. And Leavitt did say that the president's claims tonight would be backed by facts and evidence that the White House will provide tonight. She was pushed about the concerns from some Republicans that the president continues to relitigate past elections and that this could turn off swing voters with those midterm elections looming. She said tonight the president will focus on secure elections as the key to American democracy. Alex?
5: A lot of ears on the president tonight to hear what this will be about. Expected to be mainly on election security, maybe other topics as well. Here now, President Trump.
7: Good evening. Before we begin, I'm proud to report that our country is safer, stronger, and far wealthier than it has ever been before. We are doing great. Less than 2 years ago, we inherited an economic and social disaster after the worst inflation in 48 years, the wide open borders with millions and millions of people pouring in from all over the world, including criminals of all types, and 11,888 murderers, many of whom killed more than one person. We had transgender for everybody, men and women sports, crime ravaging our cities, and the whole world was laughing at us as a nation, but not anymore. 2 years ago, our country was dead. Now, we are the hottest country anywhere in the world. America is respected like we have never been respected before. We have more money being invested in the United States than at any time in the history of our country. More Americans are working today than ever before. This week, it was announced that inflation saw the largest monthly decline in more than 6 years. Just happened. It was just given out. The media reported it, and we accept it. The best in 6 years. The tax cuts in our great, big, beautiful bill are saving hardworking families thousands and thousands of dollars. Like with the provisions, no tax on tips, no tax on overtime, and no tax on Social Security for our great seniors, along with the interest deduction on a loan used to purchase a car, but only if that car is made in America, and a 100% expensing for our job-creating businesses. Our stock markets are at their highest point in many years, but we can actually say of all time, and your 401ks, pensions, and retirement accounts are setting records every single day, the highest in history. For years, we paid the highest price for prescription drugs anywhere in the world. Now we pay the lowest price under my most favored nation's policy because I was able to get the rest of the world and the pharmaceutical companies to act responsibly. Drug prices are coming down by 70, 80, and 90%. TrumpRx.gov. This will ultimately reduce the cost of health care. You have to go to TrumpRx.gov and take advantage of it. But the cost of health care is coming way down because of what we've done with prescription drugs. And with Trump accounts, every child in America now has access to a tax-free investment account to save for their future billions.

past 14 months. That is zero. Nobody thought it was possible. We had the worst border in the history of our country, and now we have the best. Crime is plummeting nationwide with the murder rate at its lowest level since 1900, or more than 125 years ago. We're making a record investment in our armed forces, and we have the strongest and most powerful military by far anywhere in the world. I built it during my first term, and unfortunately, we're forced to use it now. We won in Venezuela, which is now working with us to produce millions and millions of barrels of oil. We are likewise winning big in Iran, and you will see the fruits of that labor very, very shortly. America is back and doing really well, but we still have a major challenge that must be urgently addressed, because no country can be great without fair and honest elections. You have to trust your country, because if there can be no trust, there can be no greatness. And that's very simple. No trust, no greatness. For many years, I've called for bold, swift, and decisive action to protect the integrity of America's elections. Every American deserves to know that when they cast their vote, that vote will be counted accurately in a system, and that is to make that system secure, one where cheating and interference are not just difficult, but virtually impossible. Unfortunately, the system we have today falls catastrophically short of that standard. Tonight, I'm announcing the immediate declassification and release of critical intelligence, revealing shocking vulnerabilities in our election infrastructure. This evidence shows that the election system we have dangerously exposes, and really exposes, like levels never thought possible, to hacking, exploitation, and foreign interference. Just as disturbingly, this vital information has for many years been covered up and hidden from you, the American people, our beautiful, our great American people. But that all changes right now. The documents we will release starting tonight have been gathered by the White House Government Transparency Task Force, a great group of people, along with the staff of the President's Intelligence Advisory Board, supported by our top intelligence agency chiefs, who have all personally reviewed the findings. We are presenting this evening and fully confirmed their authenticity. You can see these documents for yourself at whitehouse.gov. That's whitehouse.gov. Go check it out. Our purpose in disclosing this information is not to weaken confidence in election, but to earn that confidence by confronting vulnerabilities and correcting them very, very quickly. And that's what we're doing. The documents cover five major areas of concern. First, they show that over a period of years, starting during the 2020 election cycle, the People's Republic of China carried out what is believed to be the largest compromise of election data in history, resulting in China's illicit acquisition of 220 million U.S. voter files. That information includes names, addresses, phone numbers, political party preferences, and other sensitive data that would be needed to register to vote and engage in other nefarious activities, which is exactly what was happening. This data loss presents an unprecedented election security nightmare. The intelligence even shows that China has signed a data exploitation unit specifically to this new project. Compounding the travesty, the second set of documents we are releasing reveals that members of the deep state, very, very famous group of people, in many cases, in our intelligence agency work to actively suppress and downplay information about the extent of China's sinister election meddling, covering it up from both the president and the American people like nobody thought was possible. U.S. spy agencies began learning about the compromise of voter registration files in 2020 when they discovered that tens of millions of voter data,
Think of that, tens.

0: of millions of voters' data in 18 states have been bought, stolen, or hacked by China. Yet those responsible for sounding the alarm instead kept the information secret and hidden. They did not disclose to me as president or to anyone else, and to the best of our knowledge, they did not inform Congress. In fact, all they kept saying is, this is the most secure election in the history of our country, a standard, very pat line that was divvied out to say. The cover-up of this colossal security breach is even more disturbing in light of the additional information showing that China engaged in other election-related activities to undermine my first administration and our 2020 campaign. They did not want, and they just didn't want it. They fought like hell not to have it, Donald Trump, to win, and for good reason. As the documents we are releasing show, CIA reporting explicitly stated, and I quote, in mid-2018, the Chinese Communist Party's policy was to leverage all domestic and foreign elements that were opposed to the U.S. president in an effort to reduce the U.S. president's votes and make him resign or prevent his reelection. Isn't that nice? Also, in mid-2018, China was working to influence the results of the U.S. midterm elections and later the results of the 2020 presidential election itself. Separately, in mid-2019, the Chinese government's strategy against the United States was focused on undermining domestic confidence in the U.S. president. They wanted to just make you sound like your president wasn't so hot, when actually your president has done a great job, and they did everything possible to do exactly that. Going on, this document says, and this is by the CIA, the strategy included efforts to use Chinese contacts with big U.S. companies to influence U.S. business leaders to turn against the President of the United States of America. The Chinese government sought to identify U.S. journalists who had reported negatively on the U.S. President and pay them large sums of money to write more negative articles about him, as many as they could, and they didn't care what they said. The Chinese government wanted U.S. president to lose the next election, and the reason they wanted me to lose is because they knew I was wise to them, charged them billions and billions of dollars worth of tariffs, and built the strongest military anywhere in the world. We have the strongest military anywhere in the world. These are exact quotes from the CIA reporting. The name of the person doing the quote is now under review, but it gets even worse. Raw intelligence obtained by the FBI in 2020, yet buried by rogue bureaucrats, stated that China's activities even included an attempt to manufacture illegal ballots for Joe Biden. Documents show that during this period, dozens of significant CIA and NSA reports about China's election targeting were kept out of the presidential briefing. These were briefings I would get almost every day. Everything was kept out that was of importance. One email among intelligence analysts admitted that they had, quote, deliberately massaged the presidential daily briefing to withhold information regarding Chinese activities related to the election. Another official inside the FBI wrote that she was running, quote, a shadow government, unquote, to keep intelligence about China's election meddling from becoming known and to keep it away from the honorable press. Other officials who witnessed such efforts perceived the motivations to be blatantly political. Recently, we found significant numbers of burn bags in formation, and this is a group of bags that were used to destroy information given by President Barack Hussein Obama to be burned. It was supposed to be burned. These bags were supposed to be at a different level by different people, incinerated and checked, but it never happened. Maybe we got lucky. We believe this was not done on purpose, but rather through gross incompetence of the people that was supposed to burn the bags. But the findings are stunning. Today, I'm asking the Office of the Director of National Intelligence, the Department of Justice, the FBI, and the CIA to investigate how and why such crucial information was hidden, to fire those involved in the cover-up, and to file criminal charges, if appropriate, against these people. Yet concealing China's meddling was only the beginning. The third set of documents we are releasing proves that for many years, Americans were blatantly lied to about the security of our election infrastructure, including electronic voting machines and ballot counting systems, dishonest almost all. They're vulnerable and they're easily compromised, and people within our government knew that. Tonight, we're publishing a series of previously classified U.S. intelligence community assessments and other reports proving that our government has long known these machines are extremely exposed to attack. As one assessment states, we judge that the United States adversaries, including at a minimum Russia, China, Iran, North Korea, as well as non-state groups, have the capability to compromise U.S. election infrastructure. That's unquote, but that's some statement, isn't it? Made by supposedly great patriots of our country. The document goes on to further state that, quote, we assess that centralized election-related data repositories, such as voter registration databases, poll books, and other official election websites, are most vulnerable to exploitation, and adversaries could use this access to these systems to disrupt election processes within the United States of America. Tonight, we're releasing all of those findings, and spanning from January 2020 to June 2026. This is a cyber threat aimed at the very heart of our democracy. Many people have questioned whether it could actually be possible to electronically manipulate vote totals or change election results on these terrible machines. Today, we are releasing documents that show the CIA obtained reporting of a specific plot to do a big number in favor of the corrupt Maduro regime in Venezuela. And that's exactly what happened, conspiring to digitally rig their own country's elections in 2020, and that's what they did. This reporting included precise details about methods to regime develop to digitally alter vote totals in ways that could not be detected even with an audit, no matter how deep they went. This intelligence underscores why we must take urgent action to ensure that our own system can never, ever be hacked or compromised like it was in the past. The fourth set of documents reveals that even when significant evidence of fraud has been detected, it has been buried and covered up. Among the disclosures tonight are FBI files detailing evidence of alleged fraud by a large-scale voter registration operation in Michigan. In 2020, Michigan State Police raided a Democrat Get Out the Vote organization, corrupt group, in Muskegon. And we're so concerned by what they found. They were just so concerned. They couldn't believe it, actually, that they contacted the FBI in Detroit. The documents state that some canvassers admitted to FBI agents that they signed voter registration forms in other people's names, submitted fraudulent registration for people who did not exist, and received gift cards tied to their number of applications that they produced. In other words, it was pay, play, and cheat. The FBI agents working on the case believe that crimes were committed, yet the Biden Department of Justice slow-walked the investigation and killed it. Tonight, I'm asking the FBI director to ensure that the matter is fully investigated and to work with the Department of Justice to prosecute those responsible for any crimes. Finally, to reveal just how vulnerable our elections continue to be, we are releasing the results of a stunning investigation by the Department of Homeland Security. According to the DHS review, state voter rolls and public records, they identified approximately 278,000 non-citizens who are registered to vote in federal elections. Since Democrat states refuse to share their voter files, the real number is actually much higher than that. Yet, even this limited analysis found more than 250,000 foreigners illegally registered to vote. Put together, these disclosures reveal an election system so broken and so vulnerable that no one can possibly defend it. It is not defensible. Hundreds of millions of U.S. voter files are in the hands of foreign governments. Our machines and ballot counting systems are exposed to hacking and manipulation and corruption. China and other countries have been trying to meddle in our elections. Evidence of fraud has been buried. Hundreds of thousands of non-citizens and dead people are listed and active on the voter rolls. And yet we still have elections with no voter ID, no proof of citizenship, and tens of millions of ballots floating aimlessly through the mail. As one example of the insanity, California's recent election for mayor of L.A. and governor was held on June 2nd, long time ago, but it was just completed a few days ago on July 10th. Think of that, much more than 1 month. It took a month to count the votes. I wonder what they were doing. This is worse than any third world country. There's no third world country that has elections like we have. In a rare move, NBC and ABC Fake News have both said that they would not cover this speech. They knew what it was about because of the fact that they don't like the topic, because they know how corrupt our system is and they don't want to reveal it. They and others in the media are part of a plot. They want to continue this fraud for whatever reason. They want to keep it going. They want to protect the radical left. They can't have a great country, and that's true. You can't have a great country without free and fair elections. Fraud like this should mean a revocation of their licenses. They use our public multi-billion dollar in value airways for absolutely no money. They pay nothing. All we want is honesty in our elections and honesty in reporting. They pay nothing for multi-billion dollar assets. Great damage has been done to our country. Our elections were left vulnerable to being rigged and stolen, and the trust of the American people was lost. This cannot be allowed to continue. Every American, whether you're a Republican, Democrat, Independent, or otherwise, should be able to agree that we deserve the most secure, honest, and fair election system anywhere in the world. Secure elections should be a partisan, really, we should be together, Democrats, Republicans, Independents, everybody. And it should not be a partisan issue. It should cause to unite us, not to divide us. This should be a cause. We should be united, not divided. In light of the brand new and irrefutable information I have revealed tonight, my administration is in the process of notifying the states whose election data was compromised by the People's Republic of China and many others. We will be working closely to mitigate any harm, and we're taking swift action to ensure that sensitive voter data is better protected so we can never be bought, we can never be hacked, and we can never watch a stolen election again. Tomorrow, the Secretary of Homeland Security will hold a briefing to outline his department's recent work confirming cyber vulnerabilities in our electronic voting systems. They are bad. We're in the process of informing governors, senators, and members of Congress of potential issues in their states. If you look at voting today, it's in such bad shape in so many states, and we are committing to fix it. And we're also committing to be working with those states and local jurisdictions to help them fix and patch known technical vulnerabilities before the midterm elections. We have very important elections coming up. We want those elections to be honest. I've also ordered DHS to notify every state about non-citizens on their voter rolls and direct them to remove all ineligible voters from the lists immediately, but most importantly, addressing this crisis of election security demands that Congress must pass the Save America Act. How easy is that to do unless you want to cheat? The only reason you wouldn't do it is you want to cheat because your policies are so bad and your candidates are so pathetic that you can't get away or can't get elected any other way. This landmark bill requires that all voters must show photo voter ID. How simple is that? Could I have your photo, please? Photo voter ID. All voters must provide proof of citizenship. Are you a citizen of our country, please? And hopefully there will be no corrupt mail-in ballots, which if you watched California and so many other places, mail-in ballots are inherently corrupt. So you would have no mail-in ballots except for illness, disability, military deployment, or travel if you're going away on business or vacation. These reforms are urgently needed to stop the vulnerabilities that I've mentioned. To all Americans, I ask you to pick up your phone tomorrow, call your representatives in the House and Senate, and demand that they pass the Save America Act without delay. Together, we will restore faith and confidence in our country, and we will be bigger, better, and stronger than ever before. Thank you. God bless you. God bless our great military, and God bless America. Thank you very much.
1: President Trump tonight addressing the nation from the East Room of the White House, announcing the release of documents he says have been secret and show election fraud and foreign interference in the 2020 election, saying the system we have today falls short of standards. He claims the evidence has long been covered up and hidden. He claims the documents show in 2020 China compromised election data, that they accessed 220 million voter files. He claims the documents show the deep state worked to actively suppress information on China's influence and an effort to make President Trump look bad. Now, it's important to note courts have over and over again found the president's claims about alleged 2020 election fraud to be false. You're listening to live coverage from ABC News. ABC's Karen Travers is joining me now. So, Karen, a lot of documents that he says are going out right now. What do we know about them so far?
2: A lot of documents, Alex. There seem to be about 65 of them at this point. The White House released these on their website. They claim that these are a series of previously classified U.S. intelligence community assessments and other reports that the administration says allegedly expose vulnerabilities in electronic voting. Our team is going through all of this right now. There are very long, detailed documents that are going to take some time to sift through. But I think to underline the point you mentioned there about the court cases, you know, if you go back to the 2020 election, just to remind people that the president lost by 7 million votes, he lost the Electoral College. And then when he was challenging the election results, he lost more than 60 court cases. And some of them were in front of judges that he had appointed in that first term. Alex, tonight, you know, the president's message was about vulnerabilities and things that were discovered, but there weren't necessarily allegations of votes that were changed by any of the things that he was laying out. A lot of things that could happen, but not necessarily things that have happened. The president finished there with a very forceful push for Congress to pass his top priority right now, the Save America Act. This is a piece of legislation that has passed the House, but has not failed, that has failed to advance in the Senate at this point, and does not have the votes it needs to get past that 60-vote threshold. He has been told this by Republican leadership, that they just don't have the numbers. It is not going to get passed, but he has not given up on this. This bill is something that he continues to push on because it would mandate states obtain proof of citizenship before registering someone to vote in a federal election. It strengthens voter ID requirements for people who are voting, and also requires that states share voter rolls as a way to potentially identify non-citizens. And you heard him talking about that at the end there. So that's a very big priority right now for this administration, for the president. But Alex, it's not going anywhere in the Senate as is right now.
1: I want to turn to ABC News investigative reporter Olivia Rubin, who is here as well. And Olivia, you've extensively covered many of the cases of alleged fraud and interference in the 2020 election. Is what you heard tonight and what you've seen in court, is it new information or rehashing what's been out there already?
3: You know, some of what he described about China certainly will read through those documents. But later on, when he got into that speech and he's talking about, you know, vulnerabilities and compromised voting machines and, ballot counting systems, those are allegations that have been circulating for years, Alex. You talk about, you know, the over 60 court cases back in 2020 and early 2021. I covered many of those court cases. There were allegations presented that voting infrastructure in this country was not secure. There was never evidence that could actually back up those claims. There were judges that were exasperated by those claims, saying there is no evidence to back up these sort of broad sweeping claims that are being made here. You go again to the allegations about non-citizen voting. You just heard the president there say, you know, there could be hundreds of thousands of non-citizens voting on the voter rolls. There are actually facts that states have gone into their own voter rolls to check that. States do audits of their own voter rolls regularly. Again, I talked to election officials in these states around the country. They don't want non-citizens on their voter rolls. Just a few facts. Michigan last year, they did an audit of their voter rolls. They found 15 individuals who could be non-citizens cast a ballot in the 2024 general election out of 5.7 million votes in that state. 15 out of 5.7 million votes. Go to Georgia. That is a Republican-led state. They did an audit of their state's voter rolls. They found 20 out of 8 million registered voters. 20 out of 8 million. I'll throw one more. Iowa, 87 out of 2.3. And those are what the facts show, Alex.
1: Our investigative reporter, Olivia Rubin. Olivia, thank you again. The president ending the speech with an urgent plea for Congress to pass the Save America Act there. A lot of this leading up to that. Our teams are going to begin going through these documents now to see what's in them. Many documents being released tonight. The president making a lot of claims this evening in this speech to the country from the White House tonight. I'm Alex Stone. You've been listening to live coverage from ABC News.
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2: This is worse than any third world country. There's no third world country that has elections like we have. In a rare move, NBC and ABC Fake News have both said that they would not cover this speech. They knew what it was about because of the fact that they don't like the topic, because they know how corrupt our system is and they don't want to reveal it. They and others in the media are part of a plot. They want to continue this fraud for whatever reason. They want to keep it going. They want to protect the radical left. They can't have a great country.

0: And that's true. You can't have a great country without free and fair elections. Fraud like this should mean a revocation of their licenses. They use our public multi-billion dollar in value airways for absolutely no money. They pay nothing. All we want is honesty in our elections and honesty in reporting. They pay nothing for multi-billion dollar assets. Great damage has been done to our country. Our elections were left vulnerable to being rigged and stolen, and the trust of the American people was lost. This cannot be allowed to continue. Every American, whether you're a Republican, Democrat, Independent, or otherwise, should be able to agree that we deserve the most secure, honest, and fair election system anywhere in the world. Secure elections should be a partisan, really, should just, we should be together, Democrats, Republicans, Independents, everybody, and it should not be a partisan issue. It should cause to unite us, not to divide us. This should be a cause. We should be united, not divided. In light of the brand new and irrefutable information I have revealed tonight, my administration is in the process of notifying the states whose election data was compromised by the People's Republic of China and many others. We will be working closely to mitigate any harm, and we're taking swift action to ensure that sensitive voter data is better protected so we can never be bought, we can never be hacked, and we can never watch a stolen election again. Tomorrow, the Secretary of Homeland Security will hold a briefing to outline his department's recent work confirming cyber vulnerabilities in our electronic voting systems. They are bad. We're in the process of informing governors, senators, and members of Congress of potential issues in their states. If you look at voting today, it's in such bad shape in so many states, and we are committing to fix it. And we're also committing to be working with those states and local jurisdictions to help them fix and patch known technical vulnerabilities before the midterm elections. We have very important elections coming up. We want those elections to be honest. I've also ordered DHS to notify every state about non-citizens on their voter rolls and direct them to remove all ineligible voters from the lists immediately. But most importantly, addressing this crisis of election security demands that Congress must pass the Save America Act. How easy is that to do unless you want to cheat? The only reason you wouldn't do it is you want to cheat because your policies are so bad and your candidates are so pathetic that you can't get away or can't get elected any other way. This landmark bill requires that all voters must show photo voter ID. How simple is that? Could I have your photo, please? Photo voter ID. All voters must provide proof of citizenship. Are you a citizen of our country, please? And hopefully there will be no corrupt mail-in ballots, which if you watched California and so many other places, mail-in ballots are inherently corrupt. So you would have no mail-in ballots except for illness, disability, military deployment, or travel if you're going away on business or vacation. These reforms are urgently needed to stop the vulnerabilities that I've mentioned. To all Americans, I ask you to pick up your phone tomorrow, call your representatives in the House and Senate, and demand that they pass the Save America Act without delay. Together, we will restore faith and confidence in our country, and we will be bigger, better, and stronger than ever before. Thank you. God bless you. God bless our great military. And God bless America. Thank you very much.
1: That was President Trump, who just concluded his remarks a moment ago from the White House. We were delayed a few moments just because we had to get some breaks in. We wanted to get all of it in there. To join us with some instant analysis, Carlin Bowman is a distinguished senior fellow emeritus at the American Enterprise Institute. Bowman doesn't guess. She tracks long-term polling trends. She is considered clinical objective analysis on the polls, the political shifts, and the public institutional trust. Carlin Bowman, welcome to America at Night.
2: Very happy to be with you. Thank you.
1: You have the floor. What's your initial reaction to President Trump's speech from tonight?
2: Well, I think we're certainly going to hear a lot more about it as people begin to look at the information that the president will be releasing. My focus is really on public opinion polls and how Americans think about their elections. And there are more concerns than there were in the past about election integrity. But most Americans think that their own votes are fairly counted, that the votes in their states are fairly counted. And, of course, our elections are run at the state and local level. That was something that Trump certainly spoke to tonight when he talked about he was going to be advising state governments and localities about some of these problems. And he recognizes, I think, that the primary responsibility for elections is at the state and local level. And we have thousands of polling places around the country. And it's certainly the public's impression that that works pretty well in most places.
1: It's interesting you mentioned that. It sounds like Congress. America doesn't like Congress, but they like their own congressman and their own senator.
2: Well, I think certainly they have less confidence in national elections than they do in the state and local elections. The Pew Research Center has been asking a series of wonderful questions now for decades about, do you think your own vote was counted fairly? Do you think the votes in your state were counted fairly? Do you think national votes were counted fairly? And again, you see that people are much more confident about in the state and local counting of elections at this point. But I'm not an expert on election security.
1: Sure.
2: And I'm sure there'll be a lot of other people who will be talking about that tomorrow.
1: Carlin Bowman, who was the audience for tonight's speech? We know that people who support Trump believe everything he says, and so therefore they believe everything he says. But he's going to need more than just those people because the polls say he's a little bit underwater. Do you think it resonated with the independents, maybe some Democrats who have voted for him? Because it seems like those are the people he needs to vote for him, and those are the people he seems to be losing when you talk about polling.
2: When you look at the poll, what the polls say after a major presidential speech by Biden or by Donald Trump, it's usually the partisans, the president's supporters who are tuned in most. But certainly there are some independents, and in this case I'm sure some Democrats wanted to hear what the president had to say about election integrity. But usually that audience is mostly made up of people who are supportive of Donald Trump already. So in that sense, we'll wait for a kind of trickle-down or trickle-up effect to the rest of the people in the population who weren't able to listen to it or chose not to.
1: That's interesting. So you're saying that his supporters probably tuned in more than his detractors. And, I mean, people have lives. They're watching the ball game. They're picking the kids up from soccer practice. They're having dinner. They're reading a movie. They're watching Netflix. And so as we're focused on it, because this is our job, you're saying the Americans, it'll be filtered through their news channels throughout the next couple of days.
2: That's right. Absolutely. We'll wait to see how the media reports on this. And I was already looking at a few reports. Axios argued that the president was talking about a major conspiracy. And the media, of course, will hype a lot of these results.
1: Yeah, it's interesting. I have all the channels on here in the studio with me. Fox and Sean Hannity cut away very shortly and started, didn't do any analysis, didn't do any deep dive into the facts or anything like that. I found that quite interesting. Some of the other ones sort of ducked in and out with sort of instant analysis, if you will. I thought how each one covered it was kind of interesting, going to your point that people will hear this speech through their own filter. Let me ask you, Carlin Bowman,
2: sure,
1: a distinguished senior fellow from the American Enterprise Institute, into your crystal ball and into your polling. Give us a couple of hints on to what you suspect or what the polling says today about the midterm elections.
2: Well, at this point, most polls suggest that the Democrats have a pretty solid advantage on what we call the generic ballot question. It's a question that Gallup has asked since the 1930s. If the election were held today, for whom would you vote? And the Democrats seem to have an advantage on that, which seems to suggest that they're in a good position to take control of the House of Representatives. The Senate is much more complicated because, of course, only a third of senators are up in every 2 years, and so a lot of this depends much more more on individual races, and so it's harder to read the Senate. I confess I can't read the Senate at this particular point. There are a lot of seats that could go either way.
1: It's interesting when you get down into the minutia of, say, the Texas race, where you have Tallarico and Ken Paxton, that John Cornyn lost that race. Do you have any numbers as to Texas? I know Democrats are excited. Republicans think they get excited every 6 years and to no avail. But do you have any numbers coming out of Texas?
2: I don't have any new numbers right in front of me right now, but the polls have really given us a very mixed picture. We have a lot of advocacy pollsters in the business these days, and so some of the polls from Texas and other places are conducted by people who have a strong interest in one candidate or the other running. And so though I've looked casually at the Texas polls and am still, as you said, a skeptic about whether Texas is going to elect Tallarico, it seems to be a close race that's going back and forth, so we'll just have to wait a while to see.
1: Let's talk about while we have you here in a couple of moments left, there are a lot of people, speaking of losing trust in institutions, they have very little trust in pollsters. How do you defend your whole profession, Carlin Bowman?
2: Well, there have been some very serious problems in the polling business, and I think that one thing is that's impressive about it overall, and again, I'm not a pollster, I'm just someone who watches the polls. One of the things that I think is impressive about it is after the 2020 election, when the polls really had some very serious problems, underestimating Trump's strength in a bunch of key states, they went back into the field and they looked at what went wrong. They brought together a very distinguished body to see what had gone wrong in the 2020 elections, and they've convened that body in subsequent elections just to look at what they're doing. It's really hard to poll these days because a lot of people don't want to speak to pollsters, and I think, you know, for the most part, they do a pretty good job. They are only snapshots in time, and I'd rather not see them as most people use them for their predictive value, and of course now we have prediction markets that can do that too. But I think the pollsters have been very honest about addressing some of the shortcomings in recent elections. But yes, I do look at the trust and confidence numbers a lot, and pollsters' ratings are a little bit above Congress, but they're not up there with the military.
1: You know, it's interesting because we all get scam phone calls on our phones, or number people don't answer phones that their phone doesn't recognize, which you could argue skews the polling, right? I mean, there's a certain amount of people who do answer the phone, and so if those people are more apt to pick up the phone, you are leaving out a segment of the society that isn't going to be represented in the final numbers.
2: Well, that's right. And, of course, pollsters use a lot of different methods to talk to the American people now. And telephone polling is becoming a thing of the past because a lot of people don't have landlines, and a lot of people who have landlines don't. And so most of the polls are being conducted online. And, of course, that's hard, too, because a lot of people don't want to be polled. I mean, there's some very serious problems. And I sometimes wonder whether this business has a future.
1: Yeah, it's really interesting. But as of now, Carlin Bowman, distinguished senior fellow emeritus at the American Enterprise Institute, millions and millions of dollars, whether it's businesses, corporations, advertising, political campaigns, they look at that polling and they make million-dollar decisions on those poll numbers, do they not?
2: They certainly do. The campaigns themselves and many other outside entities make decisions based on what they think the polls are showing. And that's why it's been interesting. There's a lot of interest in prediction markets. There's a lot of interest in other ways of getting election-related information. But polls still are the one thing that we can turn to, and we know when they're wrong because the numbers tell us that.
1: Yeah, prediction markets, they seem to have good press. A lot of people believe them more than anything else.
2: Well, it seems to me that they're having some startup problems, but still, they are getting an enormous amount of press right now. Polymarket, I mean, in part because of the soccer games and many other things, and Americans have always liked to bet.
1: Yeah. Carlin Bowman is a distinguished senior fellow emeritus at the American Enterprise Institute. Carlin, a busy night for you. Thank you for spending a couple minutes with us, and thank you for your insight.
2: Delighted to do so. Thank you. Bye.
1: You got it. We just finished up President's speech from earlier tonight. Carlin Bowman was a fact-driven pollster. Give us a couple of hints as to what the people are thinking. As for President Trump's speech, we can certainly chew on that next hour, and of course with open phones. And we will continue on in just a moment. America at Night, back in a moment.
3: Coming to you from the heart of the nation, this is America at Night with McGraw-Millhaven.
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14: This is Heidi Person, Market President and General Manager of the Pacific Northwest Media Group, with a look at some good news in our community that we like to call the upside.
15: Western Washington University student Nathan Christner recently won one national and three district American Advertising Awards, also known as Addies, for building an advertisement for a game controller for mobile devices. That's four Addy trophies. The Addies is an award program for anything related to advertising, from posters to movie trailers. After Western, Nathan already has a job lined up in the advertising industry thanks to winning those awards. Congratulations to Nathan Christner on his Addy Awards. And this good news.
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3: Coming to you from the heart of the nation, this is America at Night with McGraw-Milhaven.
1: President Trump gave a speech tonight, just finished up. It was, if I do say so, it was a half campaign speech and then half lobbying the SAVE Act. He announced that they are releasing a lot of documents and a lot of information on voter fraud and voter ID, and somehow China breached some voter data in 18 states for the 2020 election. He also complained that during the 2020 election, a lot of this information was held by the withheld from, him by the deep state. He kept going through many of these things, and I kept thinking to myself, he was president of the United States when this was happening in 2020. He was president. It was his own administration. And he keeps complaining that how come no one knew about it? It was your own administration. You were supposed to take care of the deep state. You were 4 years into the deep state. What was going on there? We can dive into all of that more in the open phones hour. Stay right there. We got lots more to get to. We're going to talk conspiracy theories about Lindsey Graham, Mitch McConnell, and all of that with a News Nation Law and Justice contributor. Also, Bill Cleveland is going to join us. Bill is on the road, our America at Night traveling correspondent. It's Thursday. Hey, man, president's speech is important, but we got to check in with Bill Cleveland each and every Thursday. Stay right there. Our executive director is Alex Hinton. Our engineer tonight is Richard Good. I'm McGraw-Milhaven, and this is America at Night on Westwood One.
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7: From ABC News, I'm Dave Packer. The 2026 midterm elections are just months away, but tonight, the president raising doubts about the results of the 2020 election that he lost to Joe Biden, calling for an investigation asserting interference from China.
8: Today, I'm asking the Office of the Director of National Intelligence, the Department of Justice, the FBI, and the CIA to investigate how and why such crucial information was

0: is hidden, to fire those involved in the cover-up, and to file criminal charges if appropriate.
1: Ahead of the speech, Democratic Senator Richard Blumenthal.
2: He's going back in time without addressing the real needs of the American people, the rising costs of everything from gasoline to groceries. And people want to vote this November, and the turnout is going to be huge, even though Donald Trump has embarked on a campaign of suppressing the vote.
1: Tonight's speech is President Trump is calling for Congress to pass the Save America Act to require proof of citizenship for voter registration and other measures. The man who's been running President Trump's teleprompter, settling with federal regulators after they say he made more than $100,000 by placing bets on several of the president's speeches on the prediction market. CENTCOM says U.S. forces hit Iran with another round of strikes today. Kuwait reporting drone attacks, but White House Press Secretary Caroline Levitt says
3: Iran very much continues to talk to the United States of America and express that they want to make a deal with us because they are suffering.
1: Wildfire smoke primarily from Canada, darkening skies from the Midwest to the East Coast today. Catastrophic flash floods swamping Texas, with some areas recording a year's worth of rain in just a few days. The governor reporting two people have died. Acting Attorney General Todd Blanche met with several victims of deceased convicted sex offender Jeffrey Epstein earlier today as he seeks confirmation for that job permanently. You're listening to ABC News.
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1: Latest reports on the U.S. economy were mixed. One finds shoppers spent less than economists expected.
5: U.S. consumers purchased $768 billion worth of stuff last month, slightly more than the previous month and more than 6.5% above the level of June 2025. Amazon's Prime Day helped to push up retail sales, but bars and restaurants don't appear to have benefited much from World Cup. Government analysts say receipts from those establishments barely budged last month.
1: ABC's Jim Ryan. Another report shows fewer workers applied for unemployment last week. Lawmakers in Washington, D.C. have passed a bill that would allow foster teens to select their own legal families. It's expected to take effect in September. Meta is rolling out a new safety feature that will notify a parent if a teen's conversation with the company's AI program suggests they may be considering self-harm.
6: Meta says it built a dedicated AI system to identify these types of high-risk conversations, working with experts and parents to determine which types of conversations should warrant an alert. And as an additional safeguard, any chat flagged by AI will be reviewed by a human before an alert is sent. And they say if the teen's intent is ambiguous, they will err on the side of caution.
1: ABC Chief Business Correspondent Rebecca Jarvis. In Washington State, a Kitsap County Sheriff's Office, they came to the rescue of a woman who got trapped inside of a Tesla operating in pet safe mode when an automatic safety device failed. Dave Packer, ABC News.
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8: A Bellingham man is in custody after police say he caused two people to jump out of a second-story window during an attempted burglary. Police Lieutenant Claudia Murphy says officers were called to a report of a residential burglary on South Forest Street early Sunday morning. The man kicked the door to an apartment down and made it to the kitchen before leaving and trying to force his way into a neighboring unit. Investigators say neither household knew the suspect and one person suffered a minor injury after jumping out of the window. Meanwhile, voters will decide this fall on whether to strike down a new income tax targeting the state's wealthiest residents. Let's Go Washington says the Washington Secretary of State has certified its initiative to repeal the so-called millionaire's tax for the November ballot.

0: 10 p.m., otherwise mostly cloudy with a low around 58. Tomorrow, sunny with a high near 76. 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
1: Hey, we can talk about President Trump's speech next hour. Open phones, getting a lot of texts on all of that. We'll get to that. But how much are you being manipulated by social media? And how do you even know you're being manipulated by social media? Jennifer Coffendaffer is a retired FBI special agent, national security consultant, prominent law and justice contributor, 28 years with federal law enforcement experience. She is with News Nation, law and justice contributor. And she joins us now for a couple minutes to talk about conspiracy theories. Jennifer Coffendaffer, welcome back to America at Night.
2: Thanks for having me, McGraw.
1: So this last week we had the Lindsey Graham passing away, and then of course we had Mitch McConnell. And in both instances, social media and I guess national media, talk show hosts and everybody else, from the living room to the dining room to social media, making jokes, social media memes, conspiracy theorists were all the like. How much of that was just natural American interest, and how much of that was manipulated by the algorithms on social media?
2: Well, I think a great deal of it was manipulated by algorithms. Look, you know, when you have a situation where you can create a reality that's false, such as all the pictures we saw, you know, AI gets involved. It's so difficult to understand truth from falsehoods, and it just feeds these narratives, these conspiracy narratives. You literally get AI to push the theory.
1: Yeah, so let's talk about Mitch McConnell and his proof of life photo. You even had a United States senator say something along the lines of, I'm hearing sources tell me that it's not true. So that sort of fans the flames. But I saw a whole bunch of memes on social media from people I've never signed up to follow, I never knew existed, and somehow it was sent to my social media feed. So clearly, somebody's manipulating that algorithm to promote the sort of conspiracy theories of Mitch McConnell.
2: No, it's absolutely true. And when you look at who has a motive to do that, it's people who want clicks and views. I mean, that is the absolute reason behind it. And also, some people, and I've spoken with these people, actually one person worked for me for a short amount of time, they do that for kicks and giggles. In other words, manipulate different trends on purpose. It happens. It's out there. It's not illegal, per se. So, you know, freedom of speech. So, nevertheless, that's what we're seeing.
1: Well, but also, Lindsey Graham, right? He passes away. All of a sudden, there's a million conspiracy theories out there. President Trump said the FBI is wasting other time. They did in more of an investigation. Again, yeah, it's for fun and games, but foreigners and foreign entities can sort of push that to just sort of sow chaos in our system, can they not?
2: Yeah, I mean, it can definitely lend itself to that. I was thinking about this, McGraw, when you look at, for instance, that he was heading up, you know, the bill concerning sanctions, and that, I think, fed a lot of it, of course, and then his strong stance on Iran, et cetera, et cetera. So now you have all these political undercurrents and different people that want to sell different conspiracies because of that undercurrent. And that's what you saw here. But at the end of the day, it was a waste of time. But I had the Bureau looked into it just to appease the theorists, the conspiracy theorists.
1: Yeah. Now, okay, that's Mitch McConnell and Lindsey Graham. But there's also President Trump mentioning sowing the seeds of voter fraud and sowing the seeds of trust in our elections. You can see where a foreign entity would want to flood our algorithms using our own technology to sort of manipulate our thoughts. I mentioned voter integrity, but also data centers, right? I mean, this is a national security issue. This is playing out on every single day in America, and there are all sorts of stories that China is flooding our social media with conspiracy theories, not truths, half truths.

0: to sow discontent to stop us from investing in data centers.
1: Yeah, I mean, it. Remember when we went through this with TikTok, and TikTok was going to be banned and all of this? It happens. There is no doubt in my mind, and I believe it to be very true, that foreign entities can enter in this way and manipulate. I think it's happening, and we're seeing it happen.
0: Yeah, and then how do you know? Here's the ultimate question, right? How do you know what you think you know? If you're for data centers or you're against data centers, how do you know? Have you been manipulated by a Chinese bot that's been retweeted by your friends and neighbors and all of a sudden flooded your social media, and all of a sudden you read all these things about data centers from TikTok and Facebook and whatever else, and all of a sudden you think data centers are a terrible idea? Do you think that? Did you come from that from your own independent investigation? Or have you been fed that information and now you're just parroting what China's saying?
1: Yeah, I think it happens. It's a confirmation bias. You get your mind around something, you see it coming into your feed over and over again, and then all of a sudden you take on that particular thought. And, you know, it's well documented that this happens. And unfortunately, I think individuals need to really ferret through what they're being fed and look at the source of the information.
0: It's amazing that we put all of this energy into our social media feeds that's destroying the credibility news media. And we don't sort of, right, these airwaves, we have certain rules and regulations. We have certain standards. We are FCC regulated in all sorts of ways. And social media has none of that. And if we were ever to do 1/100th the things social media does, we would lose our license. But social media is destroying traditional media, and then it's a toxic cesspool of cultural things. It's a head scratcher to me why we don't do more to sort of stop this.
1: Well, I'm concerned, McGraw. I don't think it will ever be regulated, because it's just a place where people can go on and create narratives and say whatever they want. I mean, to your point, how many people put themselves out there as being journalists because they tweet or have a social media following? It's really amazing. They have, you know, little scruples. They don't have any regulations they follow. And I think it really just takes the individual following these individuals to look at it and say, wait a minute. I have to really be more discerning on who I'm going to follow and what I'm going to believe.
0: Yeah, but, you know, I hear this say, how do you regulate it? I find that not necessarily you, but I find that to be a cop out for the tech industry, because we figured out how to regulate radio. We put us on a 10-second delay. And if we didn't, we would have been fined, you know, thousands and thousands of dollars. Janet Jackson's wardrobe malfunction happened on television and the country melted down and radio got blamed. Now, you have Facebook comes out last week and says, here's a new tool where you can manipulate any photo you want on Instagram. And there was such outrage, they had to shut it down, you know, 4 days later. And nobody thinks twice about it. It's just a strange reality we live in now.
1: Yeah, I'm hopeful that someday something will be done, but I don't think it's coming anytime soon. I think it's going to take some sort of really egregious, something that would happen, or somebody in Congress to actually really take note and bring in new legislation, because I agree with you, it's out of control. You can't even tell AI versus non-AI half the time. You really can't. I mean, it's that good. And so it's problematic. I hope it gets more regulated, but I'm a big freedom of speech person too. So a First Amendment gal, but nevertheless, when it becomes detrimental to our society, we got to do something.
0: Who was the Supreme Court justice who said we have free speech is not a death warrant, and that doesn't allow China to come in and sort of infiltrate our brains and our minds? I think of it more as a Tokyo Rose. Did I just read where China has now banned these apps from creating personal, individual relationships with robots, or they've sort of stopped the robots from sort of being that sort of personal relationship with the human?
1: Well, it might have stopped there, but it didn't stop here, because that happens all the time. Unfortunately, these young people especially, they have these relationships with these AI bots, and it becomes a huge part of their life. It's a big problem. It's a huge problem, and has led to some young people taking their lives, to them taking actions that normally they never would. It's insanity what's going on right now.
0: And I can't believe that the elected officials, Washington, D.C., they all just sort of throw their arms up in the air and say, well, what are you going to do, right? I mean, the radicalization of whether it's political violence, school violence, family violence, these people who go down rabbit holes. And you know, how many times do you hear, well, you know, they were a normal kid, and all of a sudden they became radicalized online, and they end up shooting up a school or a hospital or an elementary school or a politician or Charlie Kirk or something, right? I mean, how many times do we have to go through this before we say, hey, maybe we should sort of put some limits on this and put some guardrails? Let me ask you this question. We're starting to see schools that are banning phones in school, and we're starting to see some evidence that the kids are returning to some normalcy because of that. Are we not?
1: Yeah, I think it is a great idea. You check your phone at when you come in, and you don't get it back until school's over. That needs to happen. I really think that is a start, at least. And recall that COVID, I think, was a huge contributor to what we're seeing now, exacerbated during that time frame. And it just needs to happen. Kids are constantly on their phone and constantly being manipulated by social media. That's just a fact.
0: Yeah, I don't believe when I wake up in the morning, I check my ID to make sure I am who I say I am. That's how bad it's gotten.
1: Oh, that's funny, McGraw. It's so true.
0: News Nation Law and Justice contributor Jennifer Coffendeffer joins us to talk about the conspiracy theories being pushed by everybody and their brother and the Americans who buy it and who believe it, who live their lives because of these conspiracy theorists all being manipulated online. It is a scary, scary time. Jennifer Coffendeffer, thanks for joining us.
1: Thank you.
0: You got it. Let's get to a couple of text messages. We got Carrie is in Texas. Your show and Joe Pags has been preempted tonight in Dallas by the local imbecile, snot-nosed commie station hack. So no Donald Trump speech analysis. It's a little harsh, don't you think? Local stations oftentimes sort of carry the speech on their own and have their own local stuff. So that certainly makes sense, and that's not that surprising. Don't be so harsh, man. Holy mackerel. From Springfield, Oregon. Ha, it's Trump's administration. McGraw, you're so funny. Just goes to show you the deep state is really, really deep. Here's Daryl in Minnesota. Hi, McGraw. Daryl checking in. Where do these people come up with the idea that you have a gritty, gravelly voice? You were born with a gifted voice on loan from God. You have absolutely outstanding tone. The tone of your voice you have is desired by broadcast companies and radio stations. Good vibes. Keep on keeping on, brother. Also, lost one of our cows on Tuesday. Laid down in an area with a slight uphill incline and couldn't get up. Cows suffocate when that happens. Her name was One Horn, a real sweetheart. Gentle and mild-tempered, raised from a calf. Oh. One Horn passed away. Holly, you have my deepest sympathies. I'm sorry, Daryl from Holly, Minnesota. You have my deepest sympathies. Sorry to hear about One Horn. America at Night, back in a moment.
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1: Great damage has been done to our country. Our elections were left vulnerable to being rigged and stolen, and the trust of the American people was lost. This cannot be allowed to continue. Every American, whether you're a Republican, Democrat, Independent, or otherwise, should be able to agree that we deserve the most secure, honest, and fair election system anywhere in the world. Secure elections should be a partisan, really, should just, we should be together, Democrats, Republicans, Independents, everybody. And it should not be a partisan issue. It should cause to unite us, not to divide us.
2: That's President Trump from earlier today, or tonight, I should say. We'll get to more comments on his speech, take some phone calls and everything else in hour number three, which is coming up next hour. We'll check in with Bill Cleveland in just a minute. I do find it interesting that, again, you heard, I think everybody would agree we should have fair and free elections, safe from any type of voter fraud or anything like that. Absolutely. But I do find it odd that at the same token, President Trump is talking about having secure and safe elections, and we need it. His own administration during his second term has overseen significant cuts to the Cybersecurity and Infrastructure Agency that is in charge of election monitoring. If you're worried about China hacking into our elections or Venezuela hacking into our machines, or Michigan registration, voter registrations going haywire, all legitimate things to be concerned of, obviously. Why would he make significant cuts to the cybersecurity and the infrastructure agencies that work to protect elections? That's a question I would ask. That seems counterintuitive. You should beef up those things, considering all the things he noted during his first term, where the deep state didn't tell him all the things that were going on. He didn't know what was going on in his own administration during that election. So we can talk about all that coming up in the next hour. Stay right there. Then we're going to take a quick break. And when we come back, Bill Cleveland, our roving reporter, our America at Night traveling correspondent. I don't know where he is. Got a text from him. He said, "Are we on tonight?" I said, "You're up tonight." So we'll check in with Bill Cleveland here in just a minute, and then open phones next hour. America at Night, back in a moment.
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6: Special report from ABC News. I'm Dave Packer. President Trump spoke to the nation in prime time this evening, announcing he was declassifying documents and posting them on the White House website for the public to read. He says they outline evidence of interference in American elections, particularly the one he lost in 2020, accusing countries like China, Venezuela, Russia, and North Korea. And the president making the case for a Save America Act, which would require voting with an ID and in person.
7: Hundreds of thousands of non-citizens and dead people are listed and active on the voter rolls, and yet we still have elections with

0: with no voter ID, no proof of citizenship, and tens of millions of ballots floating aimlessly through the mail.
1: As for the 2020 elections, the president's own intelligence officials at the time were presenting assessments to him that showed there was no widespread evidence that would have changed the outcome of the election. This is ABC News.
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9: 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He is... been officially anointed America at Night's roving reporter, our traveling correspondent, if you will, and he joins us from somewhere in this crazy mixed up world. Good morning, Bill Cleveland.
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9: 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We're talking Rochester, New York tonight.
10: Well, you know, occasionally I like to point out interesting museums for folks to check out because, as you may know, as I assume you know, I've been to all of them. No, I've been to a lot of them, and I remember actually asking, as a sidebar here, I remember asking a trivia question once of folks, and you'd say, well, how many museums do you think are in the United States? And people would, you know, they'd kind of, in the back of their, they're trying to do the math in their head, and they'd come up with this calculation of, oh, you know, there's probably 20 museums per state, and then they'd say something like, oh, you know, there's maybe 500 museums or 1,000 museums, and I'd be like, there are about 40,000 or so museums in the United States. And a museum for everything. And maybe one night we'll just go through some of the more bizarre museums I've been to. But yeah, I love pointing out cool museums. And there's one in Rochester, New York, and it's called the Museum of Play. And I'll just kind of give you the quick backstory. It's kind of interesting. There was a woman, a local to Rochester. Her name was Margaret Strong, and she passed away back in 1969. But she had this collection of toys, and the collection had grown to like 300,000 pieces, if you can even imagine. And so when she passed away, she donated her collection to what is now known as the National Museum of Play. And by the way, of the 300,000 pieces, 22,000 of them were dolls. But she loved dolls. But anyway, so fast forward to today, they have this massive footprint there in Rochester. It's a 375,000 square foot facility. It is massive. And truly, McGraw, if I do like a top 20 of all museums in the country, this is in the top 10, top 15. It is just amazing. One of the cool things about
11: Hold on a second. You're saying this museum of play in Rochester is in your top 10 museums?
10: Yeah, 100%.
11: Wow. All right. Why?
10: Yeah. No, it's unbelievable. Well, for starters, it's home to the Toy Hall of Fame, home to the World Video Game Hall of Fame. We'll talk about that coming up in just a second here. But so, for example, some of the things that they have on display. And by the way, as you walk through this place, it is a time capsule. You are transported back to your childhood, right? So one of the incredible things they have on display, maybe my favorite, they have an original Monopoly board. Okay.
11: Oh, wow.
10: So when Parker Brothers released their version of Monopoly in 1935, the boards were circular, right? So we're all familiar with the traditional rectangle version, right?
11: Yeah. But
10: back in the day, apparently the gist was, you know, kitchen tables were circular, and so they made the Monopoly board to go right on top of the circular tables that folks would have, like, in their living rooms or dining rooms or whatever. And so to see that up close and in person is pretty cool. And as you're walking through that part of the museum, you do see all of these board games. It's just one section of the museum. But, I mean, any board game you can think of, obscure stuff, things from your childhood, I mean, just super, super cool. So it's one of my favorite. It's so awesome. And then, like, they have – we'll talk about the Toy Hall of Fame for a second. So every year since, let's see what year it would have been. 1998 is when they started inducting actual toys into the Toy Hall of Fame. And maybe I'll just throw out a few of these and you can see, maybe tell me if you agree that they should be in the Toy Hall of Fame. So in the first class of toys, McGraw, these were some that went in initially. The Etch-A-Sketch. Did you have an Etch-A-Sketch?
11: We did have an Etch-A-Sketch, yes.
10: Yeah, they made it in there. Legos, you got to have Legos. Lincoln right. Logs, remember Lincoln Logs?
11: I love Lincoln Logs.
10: Play-Doh, the Radio Flyer Wagon, Tinker Toys. I don't think either one of us are old enough for Tinker Toys. and the Viewmaster. Remember the Viewmaster where you'd put
11: was
10: the little
11: the one
10: plastic
11: the red?
10: And you'd... red and had like the orange thing you'd pull down. Yeah. And the yo-yo. So those were some of the first ones. Now, fast forward to today, I'll give you some of the ones that have gone in recently into the Toy Hall of Fame. 2018, the Magic 8-Ball.
11: Oh, yeah, that should be in there. Yeah.
10: Yes.
11: Yeah,
10: I
11: absolutely.
10: Love the Magic 8-Ball. And if you were a total nerd like me, you would take the thing apart and, you know, you have that orange goo all over your hands because, it's, you know, I love that thing. Now, fast forward to, let's just say, 2022, the Light Bright. Did you ever have a Light Bright?
11: You know, somebody bought the little one a Light Bright, and I took one look at it, and it had 8 million pieces that she could chew on, and I threw it out immediately. Wow. I was not a Light Bright guy. No, I was not a Light Bright guy.
10: Back when we were kids, you were encouraged to eat the pieces of toys, right? Like, I mean, these kids today. Some of the others. So, Dungeons and Dragons was inducted in 2016. I do not understand Dungeons and Dragons, but I do know it was a pretty big deal for kids. Some kids.
11: Wasn't that the game that? that they forbid you not to play because you went and like killed your family afterwards or something?
10: Oh, good Lord. No, I don't know about all of that. I do know about Lake Geneva, Wisconsin. I remember it.
11: When I was, because I'm a little bit older than you, even though you don't think so. You think I'm like 45 years older than you. But when I was in high school, like Dungeons and Dragons was like a forbidden game. You were not allowed to play Dungeons and Dragons because some kid played it and, you know, ended up doing something nefarious and they blamed Dungeons and Dragons. And so they like put like a moratorium on Dungeons and Dragons.
10: Is it like because people thought it was like a Ouija board you're playing with? Or
11: yeah,
10: like, it
11: was like they thought it was like a introduction to the occult or something. Or what's this Dungeons and Dragons? And what are you doing? Conjuring up the devil and don't play with the devil. And you know, I had to go to confession because I mentioned Dungeons and Dragons. It was one of those deals.
10: Okay. Well, it's in there, whether we it or not. Matchbox cars are in the... this was from my childhood. Masters of the Universe. He-Man and all of that stuff. That was inducted in 2022. But really fun. And they induct, I guess, three or four every single year. The new class will be coming out, I think, in September. So that's one part of it. But it's just absolutely huge. They have all of these great... Now, for kids, and we talked a little bit, I think, last week about one of the museums in Indianapolis. That's a kids' museum. But and this is kind of the same. So they have all these things. Now, for young kids, this is actually really cool. So they have a mock version of a grocery store inside of the museum. It's a local store or local store name. I can't remember the name of the local store, but basically they have like a little kid version of a grocery store. So they have all these items and it's huge, all these items up on shelves and the kids can push shopping carts around and then they can take them up to the conveyor belt and run them through and their parents or, you know, the kids or whatever can run the cash register and it actually, everything rings up and a receipt prints out. Oh man. Like if I were a little kid and got to do that, that'd be so much fun.
11: You know, it's funny you mention that. It's funny you mention that because there was a local A&P supermarket just right across the street from where we grew up. And when I was a little kid, all I wanted to do was be a cashier because you got to hit those buttons, you know, 125 grocery, 120, you know, 142, boom, 225 meat. And the woman just knew exactly where the numbers were and she hit the numbers and it, oh, I was just mesmerized by that cash register in the supermarket.
10: Well, I actually did work at a grocery store when I was young, and I worked. I ended up in the frozen food section, which was a little more tolerable. But I started as a cashier, and this is my hand to God. This is no joke. I was on the cash register for about a week, and it all came to a screeching halt when an old lady was upset for me not bagging her groceries properly, and she threw a banana at me across the conveyor belt, and I turned my light off and I quit. I walked. I said, "I'm done. I'm not dealing with these people." And then they found me another job in the grocery store. That's a true story.
11: All right, hold on a second. Hold on a second. Was that the scan at that point? Was it a scan? Were you scanned the food across? Okay. All right.
10: Yeah,
11: okay.
10: They did not have self checkout or anything like that yet. And she did not like that I did not bag her bananas properly, and she let me have it. And I said, I ain't dealing with these old people. So anyway, now another cool thing about this Museum of Play, this part is awesome. They have an entire floor dedicated to video games and pinball machines.
11: Oh, so, my goodness.
10: And I've been told that some locals in Rochester will actually become like members of the museum so they can come to the museum on their lunch hour and play video games because it's like super cheap to play and every kind of game you can think of, even the old school like foosball. And you remember the one where you turn the knobs and the little hockey players are inside that big bubble?
11: And the little
10: puck is going all over the place. They've got that thing. I'm telling you, this place is so much fun. And it's all dedicated to toys and to playing and really things that you should appreciate as a kid. And what I'm hoping for, they have a new, this is just online right now, but I have a hunch that this is going to be a part of their museum in the next couple of years. They've been collecting artifacts related to television game shows.
11: Oh my goodness.
10: So they started what's called the National Archives of Game Show History. So it's online right now. They've been getting TV producers and people who worked on game shows and stuff to send in set pieces and artifacts and scripts and all kinds of things relating to game shows. And so they're building up their collection. And so I believe, don't quote me on this, but I believe in the next couple of years they're gonna have a thing dedicated to TV game shows, which should be really, really fun to see.
11: You don't have any children. I have a soon to be six-year-old. And what I find myself doing is buying all the games I liked, and I'm forcing it upon her. So I bought Lincoln Logs, and she had really no interest in Lincoln Logs. She likes the Magna Tiles. The Magna Tiles is like the new Lincoln Logs today. So she likes the Magna Tiles. So she goes to bed, and you know what I do? I play with the Lincoln Logs. I build an old log cabin with the Lincoln Logs.
10: Well, it's stress-free, man. It's like, it's mind-numbing. You can just sit there and, I totally get that. Now, the one that I liked, and I noticed this earlier when I was doing a little research here, that it did not make it into the Toy Hall of Fame, and it was one of my favorites as a kid, was Connect 4.
11: Oh, yeah.
10: Like playing Connect 4?
11: Yeah, that's still big today. They have that in, parks here in St. Louis where you can go and play
10: versions.
11: Connect 4. Yeah. Yeah.
10: Big versions of Connect 4. Yeah. No, it's cool. No, I totally understand. I've walked through the game aisle at Target and you see all this stuff, but your eyes always go back to the classics, right? And so, yeah, that's cool.
11: Yeah. No, you also mentioned the other one. The video games. Did they have the upside down bowling game where you had the puck? And you had to run the puck through, and you like bowled with the puck, the little metal hockey puck.
10: I'm not sure. I don't know what that is.
11: So it was instead of the pins falling down, they would fall up. They were right. So and they had a little trigger on the bottom that if this little
10: Are you sure your parents weren't just holding you by your feet while you were playing this game?
11: No, I know this because my father would go to the local tavern and drink all day and just feed me quarters while I played this game. While he was at the bar drinking, I was playing this bowling game. Yeah, and so you would have a little puck and you would bowl, and it was like the size of a pinball machine. But it was a little bowling. It was a video or a pinball bowling machine.
10: Yeah. No, I don't remember that. I was very simple when it came to video game. I was only good at two video games, well, maybe three. I would play Super Mario Brothers,
11: yes.
10: Which honestly I still enjoy today, Super Mario Brothers. I would play Duck Hunt, where they gave you the little gun and you shot the ducks.
11: Okay? Yeah.
10: And
11: yeah.
10: Then I had an old school baseball game that I would play on it. And that's it. I was never any good at Double Dragon, something Dragon. And there was a fighting one where you're kicking people in a back alley. I don't know. And there was all these. I was Pac-Man. I could never do Pac-Man well. But it is still really cool to walk through and see all these old games and play them for, quarter piece or whatever it is.
11: All right. So Rochester. They got the Toy Hall of Fame, and they have the Museum of Play. That's what they're called.
10: Yep, it's called the Strong because it was named after the woman that dedicated the early part of her collection there. Strong Museum of Play in Rochester, New York, and it I'm telling you, it's absolutely amazing and definitely worth a road trip if you're in that area.
11: So you can go to Niagara Falls and take the small road trip to Rochester right there on Lake Ontario. And check out the Troy Hall of Fame and the Strong Museum of Play. Good stuff. Bill on the Road, bringing it. Good stuff. All right, okay. There you go. BillOnTheRoad.com. Bill, have yourself a good night, and we'll check in with you next Thursday. Thanks, man.
10: Sounds good. See you later.
11: Good stuff. Remind me to tell you the story. He told this story about how he quit as a cashier after the woman threw a banana at him. Remind me sometime to tell you the story of when I quit my job at Target. That's a good story. I'll tell that one at some point. Got a break. America at Night. Back in a moment.
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22: 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Also, Band Director Kenneth Kern was presented with a special $5,000 award for his dedication and perseverance despite suffering major impact from the recent floodings. The $5,000 awards are split, with half going to the educators and half for use in their schools. 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
1: Over a period of years, starting during the 2020 election cycle, the People's Republic of China carried out what is believed to be the largest compromise of election data in history.
2: So the Russia hoax, the China hoax, it's a real thing now? They were trying to manipulate our elections for years. Didn't no such thing as a China hoax or a Russia hoax? We'll get to all of that next hour. Also, listen to this. Talking about the prediction markets, Donald Trump's longtime teleprompter operator is believed to have made tens of thousands of dollars, they're saying up to $100,000, placing bets on Kalshi. Yeah, he would bet on the words the president would give in a speech. He'd make that bet on Kalshi, and he cashed into the tune of $100,000. Apparently, he's no longer working at the White House. Shows you how the whole prediction markets are rigged, but that's a whole other story. We'll get to that and more next hour with Open Phones. All right, executive director is Alex Hinton. Our engineer tonight is Richard Good. I'm McGraw Millhaven, and this is America at Night on Westwood One.
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4: From ABC News, I'm Dave Packer. Speaking to the nation in primetime tonight, President Trump making a number of claims of fraud about the 2020 election, making the case that they show the nation's election infrastructure is vulnerable. And he says his administration is declassifying new documents that in part show
5: hundreds of thousands of non-citizens and dead people are listed and active on the voter rolls. And yet we still have elections with no voter ID, no proof of citizenship, and tens of millions of ballots floating aimlessly through the mail.
4: ABC's Olivia Rubin.
6: I talked to election officials in these states around the country. They don't want non-citizens on their voter rolls. Michigan last year, they did an audit of their voter rolls. They found 15 individuals who could be non-citizens cast a ballot in the 2024 general election out of 5.7 million votes in that state.
4: Senate Minority Leader Chuck Schumer reacted to Trump's speech, calling it, quote, a desperate attempt to preserve his political power to attack and undermine Americans' sacred right.

0: to vote. Acting Attorney General Todd Blanche today met with several survivors of deceased convicted sex offender Jeffrey Epstein's crimes at the Justice Department. Smoke from Canadian wildfires making its way south, causing air quality concerns in the U.S. ABC senior meteorologist Lee Goldberg.
1: Air quality alerts go all the way from the upper Midwest into the Northeast and Mid-Atlantic. Still extreme from Minnesota to Michigan. A front Friday afternoon in the Midwest and the Great Lakes brings thunderstorms and clears the smoke out by Saturday morning. It'll linger in the Northeast till Saturday afternoon.
0: Torrential rain and flooding in Texas, where the governor, Greg Abbott, now says there have been two deaths. He's warning people to avoid driving right now.
2: For the next 24 hours, if you see water on a roadway, know that it's a potential life-threatening hazard that should be avoided.
0: There have been more than 230 high water rescues so far. You're listening to ABC News.
3: 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And because they're my friends, they trust me. 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Dial #250, say micro, and be connected to Pure Talk's friendly U.S. customer service team. 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
0: The Trump administration is launching a new effort to dismantle the International Criminal Court, which prosecutes worldwide genocide, war crimes, and crimes against humanity. Former Biden administration Ambassador Beth Van Schaak calls it surprising.
4: It's not clear why the timing was chosen at this point to launch this all-out assault on the ICC. It really marks a betrayal of almost eight decades of U.S. policy that has largely supported global justice efforts.
0: The administration has not said what steps they'll take. The FDA has approved a first-of-its-kind pill that can drastically reduce cholesterol that's previously only been available with expensive injectable drugs. Do your hands hurt when you use your phone?
5: Texting thumb can describe phone-related pains caused by tired-out tendons and achy joints, like stiffness, throbbing near the knuckle, and a clicking sensation when bending the thumb. If not treated, you could get carpal tunnel and arthritis. A doc at the University of Kentucky Healthcare Hand Center says limit phone time or take short breaks. Mix up postures. Switch hands to type. Use a different finger. Use the voice-to-text feature. Circle and ring-shaped grip accessories attached to the back of the phone.
0: ABC's Chuck Sievertson. Researchers say a new species of monkey has been discovered in the Democratic Republic of Congo. Now named Colobus congensis, with pink-orange lips, researchers say was discovered hiding in the forest. Dave Packer, ABC News.
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7: A Bellingham man is in custody after police say he caused two people to jump out of a second-story window during an attempted burglary. Police Lieutenant Claudia Murphy says officers were called to a report of a residential burglary on South Forest Street early Sunday morning. The man kicked the door to an apartment down and made it to the kitchen before leaving and trying to force his way into a neighboring unit. Investigators say neither household knew the suspect and one person suffered a minor injury after jumping out of the window. Meanwhile, voters will decide this fall on whether to strike down a new income tax targeting the state's wealthiest residents. Let's Go Washington says the Washington Secretary of State has certified its initiative to repeal the so-called millionaires tax for the November ballot. Supporters of the tax say it will help fund education and other programs, while critics argue it could open the door for a broader income tax for the rest of the state. And potential thunderstorms through this evening could increase the risk of wildfires in parts of Whatcom County. The National Weather Service has issued a red flag warning for the west slopes of the North Cascades through 11 p.m. tonight. Even with showers, any lightning from from the thunderstorms paired with the ongoing dry conditions could bring the risk of new fires. Your forecast for tonight, rain and thunderstorms likely before 10 p.m., otherwise mostly cloudy with a low around 58. Tomorrow, sunny with a high near 76. 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

0: phone calls, so we've got it all. Plus, talking about President Trump's speech tonight, we certainly can talk about President Trump's speech tonight. If you have some insights or thoughts along the way or something you want to chime in, absolutely, you are more than welcome. If you want to talk about something else, you want to go rogue and talk about something else, we can do that too. Something that was on the show, something that was just inquiring minds want to know. You want to ask me a question, talk about the show, whatever your little heart desires, it's open phones. And that's why we have it, because this is the best of the best. Podcast can't do this. Can't call Joe Rogan, can you? Nope. But you can call us. No screening, never have, never will. We take them as they come. 1-844-2-McGraw or 1-844-262-4729. Let's go to Georgia in Atlanta, Georgia. Georgia, welcome to America at Night. Hello.
1: Hello, McGraw. Listen, I've got to follow up Bill on the Road because I lived in Rochester. I moved there. I moved 35 years ago, but I lived there when Margaret Strong was alive and when she died and during the whole development of her museum. And I just got a couple things to add to his story.
0: Go ahead.
1: First of all, she was the only child in a wealthy family. Her father had made a killing in buggy whips, and they traveled all over the world, and Margaret was allowed to buy anything she wanted every day, but it could only fit in a one bag. So she learned to buy a lot of little stuff so she could really stuff a bag. Later, her father met this guy named George Eastman, who wanted to know if he was interested in investing in his new company, Kodak. So he did. So when Margaret's father died, she inherited not only the buggy whip fortune, but the new Kodak fortune. And she eventually married an attorney who was quite a bit older than she was. And they weren't married very long. He died. And then she really began her, she had one child who died as a very young woman. So after that, she concentrated on buying stuff, and she no longer had to fit it in one bag. At one point, she had a 30-room house, and at one point, she added two wings because she was planning to turn it into, you know, little galleries. And she really wanted to add a third wing, but she never got to it. As an older woman, she got kind of dotty, and she would do things like open up the New York Times on Sunday and see that Bloomingdale's had a sale on towels, and she would order 8 dozen. So stuff, you know, just huge amounts of stuff. So when, right. By the time she died, and she really loved dolls and dollhouses. So when she died, she had 27,000 dolls and a lot of dollhouses. And she had left the money to, what she wanted to have was something called the Museum of Fascination. That was what it was originally going to be. And there was so much stuff that the people developing the museum were, you know, selling it off like to the Smithsonian. You know, the Smithsonian would call up and ask if they had a certain kind of doll that they'd been trying to have. And Margaret Strong would have had 9 of them, so they could sell, you know, 5 of them to the Smithsonian.
0: Right.
1: And I once went to a lecture given by someone who was working on the development of the museum, and I'll never forget his title. He was the assistant curator of decorative doorknobs. And it took, the museum did not open for 13 years. Everybody in Rochester was, you know, desperate to see all this stuff. But with the assistant curator of just decorative doorknobs, took 13 years before they could go, you know, winnow it out and give it stuff off to the Smithsonian, whatever. And when the museum opened, there was so much stuff that the cases were not just at eye level. She also collected a lot of furniture. And stuff would be stacked up. There would be like 3 glass cases on top of each other. So when you stood there, you know, you had to crane your neck and look back to see the stuff that was just on top of each other. That's how much stuff was in there. And I've been there once, maybe by 15 or 20 years ago, and it was much changed. You know, as Bill said, it's concentrated now on, you know, the toys and stuff like that. It's not so much the furniture.
0: Right.
1: And, I mean, it was just overwhelming.
0: But 27,000 dolls is...
1: Yes.
0: I mean, that's
1: well. She had a lot of time, you know. She died. She had like over half a century to collect it all. Yeah. It was amazing.

0: I mean, if anything, I think he underplayed it. It is really even better than he said. And I
1: how old were you when she died?
0: I would have been middle aged, probably.
1: Okay. All right. Living in Rochester when she died, clearly this was a big story. She was well known to do in Rochester when she passed.
0: Yeah, she was well known, and everybody knew that she had left the money for this museum, and you know, and everybody was waiting for it. You know, and here people are giving lectures on it, but it took 13 years to go through all the decorative doorknobs and the 27,000 dolls and the dollhouses and all of the little stuff that she, I mean, it was unbelievable. And again, she added two wings to a 30-room house before she even left money for a museum.
1: I hope she divested of her Kodak fortune before the advent of the digital camera.
0: Oh yes, I think it was before the when did she die? She died in 1969.
1: Holy mackerel. Yeah, that's 50 something years ago, right? Yeah, 56 years ago. Yeah. Yeah, great stuff.
0: Yeah, actually then, well, I was younger than I thought when she died. But anyway, yeah. She was a well-known thing, and everybody was waiting for that museum.
1: Great stuff.
0: And,
1: thank you for calling up, and thank you for telling us the rest of the story. We appreciate it. Good stuff. Okay.
0: Well, you're quite welcome. Yeah, when I heard Bill, I went like, oh, I got to call up.
1: Georgia from Atlanta, Georgia. Georgia, good stuff. Thank you for listening, and thank you for calling in. Great stuff. Have a good night. That's talk radio at its finest, right? Woman's minding her own business, listening to the show on a Thursday night, and somebody calls up from her hometown, and she's got something to add, and that's talk radio right there. I love that stuff, right? The rest of the story. How about that? 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

0: Tomorrow, the Secretary of Homeland Security will hold a briefing to outline his department's recent work confirming cyber vulnerabilities in our electronic voting systems. They are bad. We're in the process of informing governors, senators, and members of Congress of potential issues in their states.
1: That's President Trump from earlier tonight. Greg in Decatur says, that was 40 minutes of my life that I'll never get back. Here's somebody else that says, good grief, please go back to the normal format. Don't subject us to Donald Trump again. Well, when the president speaks, I'm going to take him. I don't care who the president is. That's just how the game's played. From Minnesota, Trump doesn't know what he's talking about. From New Mexico, there were 61 attempts by Trump to show that there was cheating going on in the 2020 election. 60 were unsuccessful, one minor victory. Even judges appointed by Trump basically told his attorneys, get out of my courtroom. Here's one from Illinois. ABC and NBC refused to air a speech from our president that proves they are biased and not true journalists, which are supposed to report on speeches, especially ones from the White House. And here's a text message from Georgia. President Trump raised issues like foreign interference with Venezuela and data breaches from China as the reason to pass the Save America Act. The Save America Act would do nothing to stop Venezuela from influencing their own elections, or it would do nothing to stop China from data breaches. It's actually a pretty good point. The Save Act, that he kept on saying things that happened, and the Save Act wouldn't solve any of those problems. 1-844-2-McGraw, 1-844-262-4729. Let's go to the voicemails. Let's go to John in Bellingham, Washington. John, take it away.
2: What you said tonight was absolutely profound. You actually

0: realize that the whole political system is just a big dog and pony show for the sheeple. You're always going to have a bad guy. You're always going to have a villain. You're always going to have some people on the other side that, oh, my God, we got them. You know, so many examples. We've got Tim Walz doing this fraud. Oh, we've got Gavin Newsom with all the daycare fraud and all this other stuff. But nobody will ever get arrested or go to jail. So you've got all these players, like, they're going to pass the SAVE Act, but they just can't because they're just one vote short from stopping voting fraud. This is absolutely ridiculous. It's just a dog and pony show for the sheeple. Don't believe it. It's the Uniparty. The only way out of this is if we all decide to vote Libertarian one year. And that's my message.
1: There you go. That's John in Bellingham. Let's go to John in Reno. John, welcome to America at Night. Thanks for joining us.
2: You know, you're right. We do have a big problem with social media. And a lot of it lies in the fact that we have a lot of people that aren't that intelligent and they have mental health problems. If you remember back in the day, David Letterman would have a gig on a show where he would list a president, a movie star, an athlete, and he would ask people on the street, which one is the president? And like half of them couldn't identify a president from a list of people. You know, anybody can get an Obama phone these days and access social media, but we have many people that don't have the sophistication and intelligence to know what's right. Most people can't identify Iran on a map, but yet they have strong opinions on the Iran war. You know, lack of education and intelligence is a dangerous thing.
1: I would say that the lack of civics is really hurting America, right? I mean, ask people how many senators from each state, how long a congressman serves for, who's the Chief Justice of the Supreme Court. You know, the basics, the things that you need to know to pass a citizen test to become a citizen, I think Americans would do very poorly on. I agree with
2: you, sir.
1: In that sense.
2: Yes, sir. Yeah. We used to have reading tests. They used them to exclude the blacks from being able to vote. And we could never go back to reading tests to vote. But I would be in support of giving a citizen test to have your right to vote. If you can't pass the citizen test, maybe you shouldn't vote.
1: Well, I mean, just because you can't read doesn't mean you lose your constitutional right to vote. And just because you choose not to know doesn't mean you lose your constitutional right to vote. I don't know if I want to go that far, but an informed citizenry is an important part of being a country. I think that and shared experiences, because your social media feed is different than my social media feed versus different than somebody else's social media feed. So all three of us are reading three different things. So there's no shared experience. There's no common denominator. Common knowledge. There's no institutional memory. And so, how do you have a country where nobody believes the same thing anymore?
2: Yes, sir. And two of those three feeds may be inaccurate.
1: Yeah. Three out of the three feeds are inaccurate. I mean, it's crazy. And I say this all the time. I have a 6-year-old daughter. I do not allow her picture to be posted on social media. Because I don't want somebody taking that picture and then manipulating it for some terrible reason, right? But you would think that I'm asking friends and family members like some terrible burden that I've thrusted on them, and like they still post pictures, and I say, please take the picture. Oh, you're one of those. I'm like, what are you, a zombie that you have to post a picture of your lunch with a 6-year-old girl for? What's the point of that? So I don't understand this social media. Could you imagine if, you know, people are up in arms that NBC didn't air Donald Trump's speech? Okay. But they don't care that Twitter has a feature that can manipulate pictures into child pornography. They're okay with that. But heaven forbid NBC doesn't air President Trump's speech.
2: Yeah, not a lot of common sense.
1: I hear you. John in Reno, thanks for checking in. As always, good stuff. Donald, hold on, Donald. I am reluctantly going to hold off on you just because I don't have enough time. Let's go back to the phones, and we'll take Donald on the other side of the break. Let's skip down to one. Let's go to Doug in Sheboygan, Wisconsin, on the voicemails. Doug, what do you got for us?
3: Yeah, I was listening to that rant last week about Scott. And to me, I don't know, he sounded a little bit like Scott. Certain areas of the voice. I don't know if you checked that out or not. So a couple of times I put my Columbo hat on and said, interesting. So I don't know. Maybe it was him. Maybe it wasn't him. But I'm glad you are going to put him back on the show.
1: We have tentatively lifted the embargo on Scott. And I don't think Scott called in and threw his voice. We're allowing Scott to call in on the voicemails. We'll see how he does on the voicemails. If he can perform, we will allow him back on the voicemails. And then if I deem fit, I will have him back as a full-fledged member of the show. Stu in Kansas City, welcome to America at Night.
4: I have a joke about the Falklands War. Do you know who was the official pinup girl of the Argentine Navy? It's Natalie Wood. Thank you. I'll be here all week.
1: Yeah, I don't think that's the right joke. I think there's another joke that is too soon on the Natalie Wood jokes, in my humble opinion. But anyway, all right. 1-844-2-McGraw, 1-844-262-4729. Those are the phone numbers. We got more phone calls, including Donald, who's that's not his real name. That's his gnome de plume. And then we got a couple of others who are checking in. So we'll get to all of those coming up here in just a minute. Don't forget, if you missed the show and you want to chime in, the voicemails are always open and the text line is always open. 1-844-2-McGraw. America at Night, back in a moment.
5: Coming to you from the heart of the nation, this is America at Night with McGraw-Milhaven.

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4: As a special report from ABC News, I'm Dave Packer. Ahead of the 2026 midterms, President Trump in a primetime speech to the nation talking about 2020, sowing seeds of doubt in the nation's election system.
5: Tonight, I'm announcing the immediate declassification and release of critical intelligence, revealing shocking vulnerabilities in our election infrastructure.
4: And those declassified documents released on the website of the White House.
5: The third set of documents we are releasing proves that for many years, Americans were blatantly lied to about the security of our election infrastructure, including electronic voting machines and ballot counting systems, dishonest almost all.
4: Mr. Trump said the best way to protect us in voting is to pass a Save America Act. Reaction from across the aisle was harsh. Senate Minority Leader Chuck Schumer calling it a, quote, desperate attempt to preserve his political power. This is ABC News.
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12: We are releasing the results of a stunning investigation by the Department of Homeland Security. According to the DHS review, state voter rolls and public records, they identified approximately 278,000 non-citizens who are registered to vote in federal elections.
13: That's President Trump and his speech from the White House tonight. Let's go to Sandra? In Hurley, New Mexico, Sandra, welcome to America at Night.
14: Yeah, it's Sandra. Okay, you know, to be able to hear a speech like this that's been uncovered for now a long time, our elections have been unfair, and to have Americans not care about that, or the response when they're calling in, or hearing you say, well, what about, you know, counterproductive with cyber, whatever? You know, we're in debt, too, okay? So the point is that whatever decisions they make, you know, he's doing a tremendous job, and I wish the Americans would stop thinking that they think they can do a better job, including you, which you can't, okay? And so, and your comments about President Trump is very insulting.
13: Well, what did I say?
14: And you say things all the time as if you're smarter than he is, and you're not. Okay.
13: Oh.
14: And so
13: for example, what did I say tonight that was so offensive?
14: Right away, your comeback was, well, this is counterproductive because he's cut back on cyber warfare or cyber this or some other costs. And you know what? Who in the heck wants to hear that? You threw water on the speech with your comment. And you recognize.
13: Yeah, no, but my point was, he was talking about how we were hacked by China and our election voter rolls were hacked by China at the same time. In this administration, he cut back and cut the cybersecurity for elections. It doesn't seem like it makes much sense. If you're complaining about being hacked by China, why would you cut back on the one thing that would stop China from and to capture and to keep our election safe? Why would you cut back on that?
15: Yeah, but how, were those his words that he cut back on that? And I don't remember hearing
13: that. He did not mention that in his speech. No. But he has it has been reported that he has cut back on those cyber organizations in his administration.
15: Well, and whatever decisions were made about that, we're in terrible debt. Okay. And the other thing is that.
13: Well, but hold on a second. Are we in so much debt that we can't afford to have free elections, free from China's influence?
15: We the people better do something about it, like go to the clerk's office and start removing these machines that cause fraud elections. Okay, if we don't actually, instead of talking about it all the time, who's doing this or that or the other thing?
13: He didn't mention the machines being fraudulent. He mentioned that in Venezuela they did some shenanigans, but that he didn't mention it was in America. He mentioned that it was in Venezuela.
15: No, we've got our own voting machines that have already been.
13: Well, when Fox News reported that back into the day, Fox News had to hand over $750 million for their false reporting on those things. So that's been kind of debunked.
15: No. Then you listen to the wrong news.
13: Okay.
15: We don't go back to paper ballots, then we're going to lose our country. Are you going to call in and call your representative and Congress people and demand them to sign the Save America Act? Are you going to do that?
13: Am I going to call my elected officials and demand they... No, I'm not going to do that.
15: Why? American are you?
13: I thought I was a decent American.
15: Huh? You don't see any need to try to save America with the elections and all? You want the illegal?
13: No, I didn't. I just said I wasn't going to call my congressman and tell him to vote for the Save Act.
15: Well, then shame on you as an American.
13: All right. Anything else, Sandra?
15: No, just that, you know, you're playing both sides of the fence, and it's really noticeable, you know.
13: Right.
15: And I can't trust a lot, even what you're doing while you're busy talking about who's working at the grocery store, and we got our elections being stolen, but we can't talk about the speech.
13: We're talking about it right now.
15: Yeah, you waste a lot of time on the radio talking about, you know, you used to not be able to talk straight or something, or you had a cleft or something. I mean, who in the heck wants to hear all these stories? We don't.
13: Hmm.
15: We'd like to know things that are important, like election fraud.
13: All right. Sandra does not want to hear stories. Duly noted, Sandra. Anything else?
15: Not your stories, okay?
13: Oh, you don't want to hear my stories. Okay, got it. Anything else?
15: No, nothing else.
13: Well, Sandra, you have yourself a good night now.
15: Well you do the same. Bye-bye.
13: Bye-bye now. Let's go to Donald in Missouri. Donald, you're on America at Night.
16: Well, actually, I for one do like your stories, but that has nothing to do with my comment here at this point. Last night, though, you did say on America Radio that, correct me if I'm wrong, please do, that you said ICE agents shoot first and ask questions later. Did you say that?
13: I said something like that, yeah. I said,
16: That's exactly what you said. No. No. How insulting is that? Do you understand what these men and women do for this country? These are police officers trying to enforce illegal immigrants, and you just besmirch all of them. You should take that back right now. Here's your opportunity. Take that back.
13: Well, I think my point was that...
16: No. I don't care what your point was. Oh. That's what you said.
13: Yes.
16: And this other lady just grilled you pretty good, too. And I'll calm down and stay back from you a little bit. But you absolutely said that last night. Here's your
13: chance.
16: I'm not denying
13: I said it.
16: Every one of the ICE officials that don't shoot and then ask questions later, McGraw-Millhaven.
13: So what do you want me to say? You want me to apologize to all the ICE officers who don't shoot first and ask questions later?
16: Correct.
13: Okay. What about the guy who shot the innocent person who was up in Maine, who was legal to work here and wasn't the target of the investigation? What should I say to that?
16: So you're talking. Okay, that's one murder. Yesterday, under your nose.
13: I wouldn't call it a murder. Did you call it a murder? I didn't call it a murder. Did you call it a murder? How dare you? How dare you insinuate an ICE officer by saying that he committed murder? You should apologize to that guy right now.
16: I did. I misspoke.
13: Oh.
16: I apologize. That was not a murder.
13: No. You didn't misspeak.
16: But either way, McGraw, there's a difference there. Real quick, though.
13: Yes.
16: Here in East St. Louis, Missouri, yes. East St. Louis, Illinois, Governor Pritzker's territory, there was a mass murder on the weekend. Did you know that?
13: No, I didn't know that.
16: You did not know there was a mass murder in East St. Louis over the weekend?
13: That's an odd turn of a phrase. There was a person who was murdering numerous people. He was captured.
16: He killed five people.
13: Oh, okay.
16: Shot him dead.
13: Yes, okay.
16: In East St. Louis. Did you know that?
13: I heard that story, yes. Okay.
16: Wow, okay. That is a mass murder, right?
13: Okay.
16: Wait, is it?
13: Well, what are we arguing over? Okay, yes, it's a terrible tragedy. It's a mass murder. What's your point?
16: The point is that it did not make national news whatsoever, but the one person that got killed by an ICE agent made news. Don't you think that five people... Actually, it had to be five black people that were murdered over the weekend, and apparently you didn't know about it. And here's the tragic part about it. The murderer has been caught. The murderer was a 16-year-old black male with a gun who killed five people.
13: Okay.
16: And here's the worst part of it. He killed five family members, and you said nothing about it. And I'm so sorry for this family. And for everybody in Southern Illinois and East St. Louis, Missouri, Illinois, I apologize for that. But you should be, talk about it, please.
13: Okay.
16: Dear. Thank you.
13: Good night. All right. Should have talked about it. I apologize for not covering it. Let's see here. Tom in Washington. Tom, what do you got for me? I should probably put on a flak jacket. Tom, welcome to the show.
17: I liked what Sandra was trying to say. I liked where she came from because she loves America. That's what she was talking about. You know, when you guys, and you have powerful platforms, unlike little nobodies like me, we used to have in this country, we used to have secure elections. We had little precincts, about 1,000 people. And you had to show a picture ID to even register to vote. You had to register 30 to 60 days before. You know, you guys can gaslight all you want from your mega powerful platforms. You can gaslight, but you're not going to fool any American who loves America, man. You should get off your high horse and look yourself in the mirror and ask yourself this question. What degree of intellectual honesty do you practice? Because I don't hear it, and it don't fool me at all. You know, the term conspiracy theory, that came out of the Kennedy assassination, and it was a tool the CIA planted and used in the media to discredit anybody who wanted to go after the facts. You know, anyway, I do like your show. Thank you for giving the president POTUS 47, letting him speak. The thing of it is, there's a lot of stuff you don't know. Cybersecurity, Fort Gordon, Augusta, Georgia. They watched in real time during 2020 elections. They watched in real time Chinese interference. The president, he didn't even begin, because people can't handle it. I'm not that way. I look at it, I know it, I go with it. Thank you for sharing your platform. God bless you. I think you're a nice person. God bless America.
13: Tom in Washington. There you go. All right, let's take a break. We'll take a break. I'll put a flak jacket on. Back in a moment.
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12: In light of the brand new and irrefutable information I have revealed tonight, my administration is in the process of notifying the states whose election data was compromised by the People's Republic of China and many others.
13: That's President Trump from earlier tonight. Back to the text line. Missouri checks in. An intelligence report said that China did not care who won the election. Here's one from New Mexico. Sure would be nice if these folks were semi-informed. Both the 15-year-old girl and the 16-year-old girl have been charged. Even out here in rural New Mexico, the case is known. Catherine in British Columbia checks in. Keep that smile on. Here's another one from Illinois. Trump's health is deteriorating. Our voting machines are Dominion machines. Who owns that company now? Yeah, they sold. Dominion sold the company. And then I thought it was interesting. Fox News, right? Fox. Sean Hannity, after the speech, said that the president's claims were pretty remarkable, but didn't say anything else. They then went to a Fox News correspondent, and she said on the air that Fox News was not in a position to evaluate the accuracy of the president's statements and claims at this time. So Fox News didn't comment on any of President Trump's speech tonight. Remember, they were the ones who got sued and had to pay. Tucker Carlson lost his job, and they had to pay $750 million, $750 million, for they settled out of court with Dominion. All right, let's go to Gail in Arizona. Gail, you're on America at Night.
0: Hello, Mr. Milhaven.
13: Hi, Gail. How are you?
0: Good. I just wanted to remark on some of the things that you said about President Trump's speech tonight.
13: Okay.
0: I feel like his first administration, which you attacked that he didn't do anything about it, I felt like he had so many roadblocks. FBI, CIA, Washington were not going to divulge anything, and he didn't get much done. You're right, but it was because of the roadblocks, and he is doing something right now.
13: Well, no, my point was is that he was supposed to dismantle the deep state, and I guess he's admitting he didn't dismantle the deep state.
0: I don't think he could. Look what happened to him. He was either constantly attacked, impeached, sued. It just went on and on and on. And I think he was naive to think that Washington was going to help him drain the swamp. They didn't. This time he came in prepared, and he is doing something about it. And to me, that's the most important piece of legislation to ensure that voters, that voting is free of fraud, manipulation, hacking, and any kind of
13: I understand that. I think the other point I made was, I don't think the SAVE Act will stop somebody from hacking into computers. The SAVE Act won't help Venezuela have elections that are free and fair. So that's not what the SAVE Act will do. He kept talking about all these things that the SAVE Act won't do, and I didn't say that. That was a text message.
0: Well, I do think the SAVE Act can make a difference. I mean, if you have to show your voter ID, that's a basic.
13: Many states have picture ID. The SAVE Act would make it so that your real ID wouldn't be good enough. You would have to show your passport.
0: I don't know about the passport. Most states have voter.
13: Well, that's what the SAVE Act would do. The SAVE Act would make your real ID null and void. And the only way you would be allowed to vote, Gail, is if you had a passport. That's what the SAVE Act would do.
0: I don't think that I read that in the SAVE Act. It was a photo ID. And many of the states, like in Arizona, we have a driver's license that actually will work at airports. It will work for your voter ID.
13: Yes, but it will. But if the I understand, Gail, trust me on this. The SAVE Act, thank you for the phone call. The SAVE Act will make your real ID not usable to vote. The SAVE Act will make it only accessible for your passport. That's what the SAVE Act would do. Sounds like, Gail, you're against the SAVE Act. Frank in Williamsport, Pennsylvania. Frank, you were on America at Night. I got 1 minute. Go.
1: McDraw, I'm sure you're getting some lot of sliders and some curveballs tonight from some people about the elections and what Trump's speech was about. But the real reason is that we have many Americans right now that are wondering, what's going on? What is really going on with the United States right now? How are we going to defeat a country like Iran? And how are we going to be able to keep America

0: in a financial state and where we're going to be able to be productive. And so far, we've been able to do that. So people that are attacking you for your personal view about elections, everybody can go to an election anytime there's a primary, anytime there's a full election for a president. Anybody can go and vote. If you don't go and vote, that's your own fault.
1: All right.
0: If you want to blame it on it, if you want to go on a big computer system, guess what? There's flaws in everything today.
2: Frank, I got to go. Thanks for the phone call. As always, great conversation. Heated, passionate. We love it. Come back tomorrow night. We'll do it all again. Our executive director is Alex Hinton. Our engineer tonight is Richard Good. Thanks for putting up with me each and every night. It is truly an honor to host this show. I'm McGraw-Milhaven, and this is America at Night on Westwood One.
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16: From ABC News, I'm Dave Packer. President Trump, in a primetime speech Thursday, announced his administration is releasing previously classified documents he claims show the vulnerability of U.S. election security and infrastructure, including overseas meddling.
17: Hundreds of millions of U.S. voter files are in the hands of foreign governments. Our machines and ballot counting systems are exposed to hacking and manipulation and corruption.
16: Trump calling for investigations at multiple federal agencies, but as ABC legal analyst Dan Abrams points out, the departments that would investigate these attacks on democracy were just reduced by the Trump administration.
18: You've got Tulsi Gabbard making the announcement that they were scaling back the Foreign Malign Influence Center. The FBI shuttered a task force dedicated to investigating foreign deception operations. They shed staff at the U.S. Cybersecurity and Infrastructure Security Agency, which deals with foreign disinformation. I mean, these are the agencies that would help root this out.
16: An attorney representing the family of Johann Sebastian Guerrero, who was shot and killed by ICE agents in Biddeford, Maine, Monday, said he was in the U.S. legally. Family attorney Benjamin Gideon.
19: I want to be clear about something. Johann Sebastian, before he was shot to death, had been accused of committing no crime.
16: The governor says floods in Texas have left at least 2 people dead. Folks in the Hill Country are on high alert as the Guadalupe River swells. Kerrville, Texas Chief of Police Jarrell Haley.
2: Both the city of Kerrville and Kerr County have declared a disaster for our area. 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
0: Thousands of people are converging on Yosemite National Park, creating some crowd chaos this summer.
4: Hikers squeezing past each other down a steep and packed cliffside at the popular Mist Trail, carefully navigating narrow staircases while lines inch past each other in both directions.
5: Like an amusement park, there's just people everywhere.
4: Hiker Mobeen Zarikari.
6: I did witness a lot of people slipping on the trail, actually, and I think some people got hurt.
4: And it's not just the trails. Tree-lined roads lined with cars. In Yosemite Village, visitors say finding a parking space can take nearly an hour.
0: ABC's Will Reeve. The National Transportation Safety Board says it's taking over the investigation into a Ryanair incident where a passenger was almost sucked out of the plane due to cabin decompression midair. Greece said it will take part in the investigation. The FBI is investigating shots fired at a federal building in Phoenix.
7: The FBI says somebody fired shots at an enforcement and removal operations building in Phoenix. Enforcement and removal operations are part of ICE, handling deporting those ordered out of the U.S. The FBI says several rounds hit the exterior of the building on Tuesday. Nobody was injured. The FBI is asking for the public's help to learn more about what unfolded and who fired the shots. Alex Stone, ABC News.
0: ESPN says the NBA is investigating the circumstances surrounding the Milwaukee Bucks signing of Gary Trent Jr. for possible circumvention of the salary cap. Dave Packer, ABC News.
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10: A Bellingham man is in custody after police say he caused two people to jump out of a second-story window during an attempted burglary. Police Lieutenant Claudia Murphy says officers were called to a report of a residential burglary on South Forest Street early Sunday morning. The man kicked the door to an apartment down and made it to the kitchen before leaving and trying to force his way into a neighboring unit. Investigators say neither household knew the suspect and one person suffered a minor injury after jumping out of the window. Meanwhile, voters will decide this fall on whether to strike down a new income tax targeting the state's wealthiest residents. Let's Go Washington says the Washington Secretary of State has certified its initiative to repeal the so-called millionaires tax for the November ballot. Supporters of the tax say it will help fund education and other programs, while critics argue it could open the door for a broader income tax for the rest of the state. And potential thunderstorms through this evening could increase the risk of wildfires in parts of Whatcom County. The National Weather Service has issued a red flag warning for the west slopes of the North Cascades through 11 p.m. tonight. Even with showers, any lightning from the thunderstorms paired with the ongoing dry conditions could bring the risk of new fires. Your forecast for tonight, rain and thunderstorms likely before 10 p.m., otherwise mostly cloudy with a low around 58. Tomorrow, sunny with a high near 76. 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
11: The show where America is the star and the American people. 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Joy is the author of Leora's Dexter Letters, The Scarcity Years of the Great Depression. And today she shares the story of a unique meal her family ate during those tough financial times. 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
12: When I heard about someone having to eat raccoon or possum, I thought of poor folks in the Deep South. Dad wasn't a hunter. And having grown up on an Iowa hog and cattle farm,

0: Klabe insisted that his boys wait until they were 12 and could demonstrate safe handling of a gun before he was allowed to carry one to go hunting. And no animal was to be killed, just for sport. Squirrel and rabbit were their main sources of protein during those days. The saying was that Leora would cook anything the hunters brought her, as long as they were already skinned, cleaned, and ready for the skillet or the roasting pan. Klabe taught the boys how to do that, and to stretch pelts to cure. During the hard weeks of winter, Klabe hung carcasses on the porch where they'd freeze until they were needed. Dinner and supper also included fruits and vegetables from their big garden, fresh during growing season. Leora canned hundreds of glass mason jars filled with produce, anything she could put up for winter. Because of the Depression, Klabe had no steady job. The two oldest Wilson brothers, Delbert and Donald, graduated from Dexter High School in 1933. No jobs for them either. A classmate had joined the Navy and was happy having a full belly, days filled with activities, and an income. Leora said that the boys, with not enough to do, would probably get into trouble. So she and Klabe okayed the plan, only asking them not to get tattoos. Those boys in the Navy were so good to write home. Young siblings followed their world travels on a map. Their mother saved all those family letters. What a joy for me to read through and transcribe them decades later. One was from Leora on her 45th birthday, dated December 4th, 1935. My, what a wonderful present from my Navy boys. Thanks a lot, boys. They had sent a card and some candy. We had roast coon 2 years ago today, remember? Leora went on. That would have been just before Delbert and Donald enlisted in the Navy. You caught the last one on December 3rd, and the folks, that would be her mother and brothers from Omaha, came and surprised me. But the next day was the 4th, and we had that nice fat coon. Their next brother, Dale, age 14, wrote about a football banquet and added, "Today we had possum and sweet taters. Boy, it was sure good." Dale's twin Darlene enclosed her letter in the same envelope. "The sun is shining beautifully this morning," she wrote. "Dad and the boys are out trapping this morning, so Mom and us girls clean house and get dinner ready for the hungry hunters when they come. They come in with 2 possum yesterday, and today we're going to have a possum and sweet taters. Yum, yum." She chatted about her twin playing football, older sister Doris playing basketball, younger brother Danny being old enough to hunt with their dad. "Well, I'll write more after having a piece of good old opossum with the fumes just oozing out, and some gravy and some sweet potatoes." Opossum were good for something else than food. Klabe wrote just before Christmas that he'd shipped 8 skunks and 5 opossum to Sears in trade for goods from the mail order catalog. 2 years later, in November 1937, Delbert wrote home from the USS Chicago, "You boys coming home with all that game makes me sort of homesick. I thought for a while you boys weren't going to take to hunting and trapping so well. But it looks as if you boys will break Don's and my records. Go tour, boys. It's good outdoor exercise and a lot of fun. Sure like to sink my fangs into some coon meat for a change." In spite of Dale's and Darlene's comments about how good possum and sweet taters were, and even Delbert's memories of coon meat, I'd have to be desperate, as they were, during the Depression to try any. Just in case you want to try roast coon or possum with the fumes oozing out, you can find recipes for both of these days on the internet.
1: And great job, as always, by Monty Montgomery on the production. And a special thanks to Joy Neal

Kidney, a fan of the show, and also one of our best contributors. Possum, raccoon, and rabbit all showed up at the family dinner table during the Great Depression years. The kids, they all knew how to trap and hunt, and Mom, well, she'd cook anything that was shaved and clean. Dinner and supper included food from the garden. They canned any and everything. The story of Joy Neal Kidney and her family during the Great Depression, their food regimen, here on Our American Stories.

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1: This is Lee Habib, and this is Our American Stories. Our next story is the answer to a question. 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
2: You look as if you'd seen a ghost.
3: Dropping like flies, or at least as far as many stories indicate, it seems as if well-bred ladies in the 1800s struggled to maintain consciousness when faced with even the slightest emotional or physical shock. Over the years, there have been several theories as to why this seemed to happen. To begin with, throughout the 19th century, among other times, ladies often wore corsets. Around the torso, corsets were made of a durable, tightly woven fabric or leather, fashioned with channels running through them in which vertical ribs were inserted, called boning, because they were often made with whalebone, although ivory and wood were also used.
4: Well, boy, perfect 36! Hook it up!
3: While the purpose of the corset changed over time, sometimes meant to give a flat look, sometimes meant to give extra curves via tightening, it's the latter fad, particularly in the Victorian era, that many propose was the cause of at least some fainting spells. In this case, the entire device was held together and tightened, sometimes to extremes, by a system of lacing.
5: Now take a deep breath. Oh, come on.
3: The archetypical corset had its laces at the back, and for the most fashionable ladies, these had to be tightened by another.
5: I feel elegant, but I can't breathe.
3: Girls were started in corsets at a very young age, and for them and ladies after childbirth, waist training to shrink the size of the waist via super tight lacing was very common. As a result of this particular version of corset fashion, over time, corset wearers' bodies changed. Their ribs were displaced, their lungs were squashed, some organs were compressed against the spine, and others were shoved down into the lower abdomen.
5: Well, I certainly don't relish wearing this thing, but pride has come to the rescue. For tonight, I'll do anything.
6: It'll be worth it. If we can create a breathtaking effect, it'll be simple to monopolize all the worthwhile men.
5: Exactly.
3: In addition to making it hard to breathe, hearts struggled to pump, and guts struggled to digest what little food they could get down. As one Victorian lady is reported as saying, "I had only eaten two bites of my biscuit. There was no room beneath my corset for a third." This led to the Great Corset Controversy of the 19th century. Said one woman in a letter to the Boston Globe in January of 1893, "Those who have been systematically laced up in proper stays from their childhood are the only ones who are capable of forming a right judgment on this subject, and I hope you will allow tight laces the opportunity of defending themselves against the enemies of trim little waist." On the other side of the argument, in an article titled "The Slaves of Fashion," published in the Chicago Tribune in September of 1891, it was noted, "It is difficult to imagine a slavery more senseless, cruel, or far-reaching in its injurious consequences than that imposed by fashion on civilized womanhood during the last generation. The tight lacing required by the wasp waist has produced generations of invalids and bequeathed to posterity suffering that will not vanish for many decades." Whatever side of the tight-laced argument a particular woman was on, whether by their suboptimal blood pressure, inability to breathe properly, or low blood sugar, it's thought this may have been one potential cause for Victorian ladies reportedly retreating to their fainting rooms and swooning into their fainting couches. Another fashion-based theory is that a well-dressed woman of this era wore an enormous amount of clothing, and even in the summer, such a lady had, in addition to the corset, underwear, a bustle pad, a full skirt supported by crinoline, reed horsehair, petticoats, sometimes lined with steel, and a bonnet. Some may have fainted from overheating, while others may have collapsed under the sheer weight of their garments, which would have been more difficult to handle, combined with the aforementioned cinching aspects. Another potential contributor sometimes pointed to in trying to explain some of the swooning could have been chronic poisoning. During the 19th century, while people knew that arsenic was poisonous, they didn't seem to know or care that environmental exposure from its fumes could have a deleterious effect. As such, and given its utility in certain applications, it was widely used in the manufacture of everything from fabrics to paints to the paper in which food was wrapped. In fact, by the end of the 1800s, 80% of wallpaper was arsenic-laced. Arsenic poisoning has a variety of symptoms, including headaches, cold sweats, and fainting. There was an 1880 report of a woman who had fainting fits almost daily until she was moved to another room in her home that wasn't furnished with arsenic-tainted wallpaper, where she recovered a few weeks later. In addition, arsenic, along with lead, mercury, and other such toxic substances, were commonly found in makeup during the Victorian era. Lead was also a common ingredient in hair dyes and was frequently found in wine, along with arsenic and copper. Together, these toxins contributed to more wealthy Victorians suffering from seizures and theoretically swooning when compared with their poorer neighbors who couldn't afford such luxuries. All that said, it is highly likely that some, or even the majority, of this swooning was put on. You see, besides potential side effects from the fad of extreme tight lacing of corsets or other things, for a time, swooning at the least hint of shock also became expected and downright ladylike. This also made it a great literary device in stories.
7: I'm a victim of circumstance. I'm going to faint.
8: Oh, she has fainted. Get her a glass of water.
7: No, whiskey.
3: Women, particularly of high station, were expected to act the role of a delicate flower, while men were expected to be hard as nails.
9: It means be advised that I'm mean, nasty, and tired. I eat concertina wire and piss napalm, and I can put a round through a flea's ass at 200 meters.
3: Swooning was simply one method of a woman showing her delicate nature in the form of an extreme emotional reaction to a particular event. Today, simply gasping might be the best social cue equivalent. So, in the 19th century, swooning was just another form of accepted social cue for ladies to have in their toolbox, whether they literally were fainting or just more likely, in most cases, making a show of it. Beyond this, the ladies also had another potential incentive for swooning. You see, at the time, well-to-do women often had something called a fainting room. This was a room for the women to recover from a fainting spell and other forms of so-called hysteria. Besides just getting to relax in peace on a comfortable fainting chair, there was another benefit. A doctor or midwife could be called to attend to a woman who was suffering from some form of hysteria, which included symptoms of swooning, among other things. And by attend to, we mean give a vigorous pelvic massage, whether manually with their hands or using a water massager if attending to the woman in their office or other location that had one. This went on until the lady in question was relieved, curing her of her hysteria. This was also a boon to doctors at the time, who otherwise tended to be avoided by the general public unless absolutely necessary. Treating female hysteria, though, was something that women who had the money often needed done regularly and were more than happy to pay. However, this was very time-consuming and could require some amount of physical exertion for the midwife or doctor in question, particularly if they had to attend to multiple ladies in the same day in this way. Doctors lamented that treating hysterics taxed their physical endurance. In this case, the husband could potentially also be called in to help. Later, this practice and the cramped hands of physicians throughout Europe and North America led to the invention of the vibrator for quickly relieving hysteria, saving the physician significant time and effort. In the early 20th century, as houses wired up with electricity became more and more common, the vibrator for this use became something of a common household item for those who could afford one. With it, you didn't even necessarily need to call the doctor to relieve hysteria.
1: And a terrific job on the production, editing, and storytelling by our own Greg Hengler. And a special thanks to Simon Whistler from the Today I Found Out YouTube channel and its sister, the Brain Food Show podcast. And boy, did we get an answer to why did women faint so much in the 19th century? If men had been subject to the same fashion styles, we'd be fainting in those fainting rooms too, and getting applications from doctors and treatment as well. The clothing, the corsets, the layers, and in summertime, it was just too much. The story of why did women faint so much in the 19th century answered here on Our American Stories.
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21: ABC News, I'm Dave Packer. It's a month now to the 2026 midterms, but President Trump, in a primetime speech Thursday, focusing on the 2020 elections and announcing his administration is releasing previously classified documents he claims show the vulnerability of U.S. election security and infrastructure.
22: Hundreds of millions of U.S. voter files are in the hands of foreign governments. Our machines and ballot counting systems are exposed to hacking and manipulation and corruption.
0: An attorney representing the family of Johann Sebastian Guerrero, who was shot and killed by ICE agents in Biddeford, Maine Monday, said he was in the U.S. legally and was accused of no crime. The governor says floods in Texas have left at least two people dead. Hundreds of wildfires burning in Canada and the Northwest, sending smoke blowing east, along with air quality alerts. New York City handing out free KN95 masks at libraries and police and fire stations. This is ABC News.
1: And we return to Our American Stories. Up next, a story that started in Rogers, Arkansas, a truly beautiful town, and the home of Daisy Outdoor Products and the Daisy Airgun Museum, which is truly out of this world. Here to tell the story is Joe Murfin, the chairman of the board of that aforementioned museum. Take it away, Joe.
2: When I learned this story, in my career with Daisy, I used to really love to talk to older people who were retired from the company. I felt I could learn so much from them, and so much of what we as a company thought we were doing was new, in a way had been done before, or we could benefit from their experience. And so I would tap into that knowledge base a lot. And I started calling people and saying, "You know about these astronauts with Apollo 14? Yeah, Alan Shepard came here to Rogers. You knew that? Oh yeah, I had lunch with Rusa. I said, "You know there's two golf balls on the moon?" "Yeah, I knew that." I said, "Why have you never told me this?" "Because I didn't think it was important." In June of 2015, while I was still serving as vice president of public relations for Daisy, I was contacted by a gentleman with an estate company in Fort Smith, Arkansas. And he told me about a 103-year-old woman who had passed away, and her estate was going to be liquidated. There was going to be a sale. And it was one of these estate sales where everything's full price today, but if you come back tomorrow, it's 20% off, and by Friday, it'll be half price. And so I was familiar with those. I like that kind of sales. I like old things and antiques. And he started talking to me about items that he'd found in this woman's attic that were Daisy-related and bore the name of Jack Powers. And I knew Jack Powers to have been a vice president of public relations for Daisy for a long time. He joined Daisy in the 60s, and he worked there until he actually passed away. And we kind of, he and I, this gentleman with the estate sale and I, made the connection that probably this woman was a relative of Jack Powers, and that Jack had at some point in time decided he'd leave some things with her to store as he moved on in his career. But this gentleman wanted us to buy things from him, and I immediately told him we're a nonprofit, that we don't purchase things, we'll accept your donation. But the more he talked, and eventually the more photos that he emailed to me, the more interested I was in acquiring some things. One of the things he had was a very early instinct shooting kit that was made for a promoter of instinct shooting by the name of Lucky McDaniel. And it was made by Daisy, but it was barely identified as, you know, it's the Lucky McDaniel shooting kit. And then on the back, somewhere very small, Daisy Manufacturing, Rogers, Arkansas. It wasn't a Daisy branded item. I'd heard about it. I knew what it was worth. And so to kind of establish a relation with him immediately, I said, "I like that Lucky McDaniel shooting kit. We'd like to acquire that. The book value is this, and that's what I'll pay you for, even though it's got a water stain on the front." And I just kind of set the tone that I'm willing to do something for you if you're willing to work with me on some of the other things. There were a lot of photographs. There were a lot of books. There were a lot of magazine covers with famous people's pictures on them that were autographed to Jack Powers, this Daisy public relations VP. There were even some Crossman air rifles. Crossman's a major competitor of Daisy. I knew somebody at Crossman, and I said, I'll tell you what, I'll even help you if you'll help me with some of these other items and be fair with me. There was a kind of like a salesman's display case, a wooden case, red velvet line, with a half dozen beautiful Crossman guns in it. And I said, I've got a buddy at Crossman. He, like me, is interested in history. Let me contact him. I'll have you a phone call by this afternoon of somebody that can appraise those for you and or would like to buy them for Crossman. And so we began to work together on this, but some of the things that really caught my eye were more unusual things, and they caused me to go to the president of Daisy and say, you and I need to be pickers this week, and we need to go down and see this sale and see these items, because I really don't know what I'm getting into, but they belong to Jack Powers and they're from the 60s, etc. And one of the most intriguing things was a photo of the entire Apollo 14 crew. It had all three astronauts' signature, which I've talked to people who say that a lot of times they'd take these crew photos out, but only one astronaut would make an appearance somewhere. So Alan Shepard might sign it, or Edgar Mitchell, or Stuart Roosa, but very unusual for all three of them to be there and all three of them to sign these photos like this. But they did. This one, Apollo 14, was signed by all three. And then down at the bottom on the mat, around the mat area around the photograph, it said to Jack Powers, our most sincere thanks for the Daisy golf balls by Victor. They're out of this world. So I talked to this gentleman at the estate sale company, and we arranged some general pricing on some of these items. And I said, but two things. I need to acquire them before the sale starts. I need to come down there Monday morning, and I want to buy them. You just told me what you were going to price these items at. I want to pretend it's the following Friday when everything's half price. So that was my challenge to him. And as most negotiations go, we met in the middle somewhere on a pre-established handshake over the phone price on photos of Apollo missions with this wonderful statement on them that really intrigued me. The second thing I asked him is, who are you dealing with? And he told me the name of the family member. And I said, I need a phone number for them and I need to speak with them. And then tomorrow I will come down and I will buy this, this, this, this, and this. But nothing happens unless I talk to Jack Powers' family member. So he gives me the contact information. Of course, he said, you're not trying to go around me, are you? And I said, no, I'm dealing with you. That's fine. But I just want to speak to him. So I spoke to Jack's son. I later would meet with him and have lunch with him. But I asked that he immediately, after he told me this story, I asked that he immediately write me an email and send it to me. Because I actually feared, what if he never comes? We're supposed to meet. He's supposed to tell me this story. I'm supposed to get to interview him. But I need this story in writing. And so he did that. But, you know, my first question is, so why are there Daisy golf balls at all? Why do they exist? And how do they get on the moon?
1: And we're listening to a story within a story within a story. And by the way, what are Daisy golf balls? We're going to find out in a bit. But by the way, anyone who has ever done garage selling, or better still, estate closings and estate sales, oh my goodness, this is the joy of a lifetime, one I enjoyed with my mom for decades, well into my 30s. On Saturdays in Bergen County, New Jersey, we would get out the Bergen Record, circle the estate sales, and go on Saturday, never on Thursday, never on Friday, always the last day. And that's when you could make deals and find treasure. The story of the Daisy golf balls on the moon and so much more, for all of you who are collectors of memorabilia, sports artifacts, or anything else, the rest of this story is for you. We find out the answer to the question, what are Daisy golf balls for, when we return here on Our American Stories.

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10: Honey, did you see that wasp nest above the front door?
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11: 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Oh! Ouch! Ow!
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14: And we continue with Our American Stories and the story of Daisy Golf Balls on the Moon. When we last left off, Joe Murfin of the Daisy Airgun Museum in Rogers, Arkansas, was telling us about learning of an estate sale unlike any other. The seller had tons of unique Daisy products, including a photo signed by the astronauts of Apollo 14 with a thank you note written on the bottom made out to Jack Powers, a former Daisy PR executive. Intrigued, Joe managed to get in contact with Jack Powers' son to figure out the story behind the photo. Let's return to Joe.
6: So why are there Daisy golf balls at all? Why do they exist? And how do they get on the moon? And he began to tell me a most interesting story. His dad, right out of college, his first job was a executive director of the American Sport Fishing

0: Institute in Washington, D.C. So a young man just out of school takes his first job, wants to impress his boss, moves somewhere in Virginia near Washington, D.C. He's renting a townhouse with he and his wife. And there were six identical townhouses side by side. And he's trying to impress his boss in the new job, and he works late at night. So he comes home after dark. He throws open the door and says, "Honey, I'm home." And a gruff voice says, "I'm not your honey, and I think you're in the wrong townhouse." Luckily, no one was injured. And as a matter of fact, both of them laughed about it. Both of them said, "Well, let's get our wives and put on a pot of coffee and let's get to know each other. We're next door neighbors." It was a humorous incident, but that chance meeting became a lifelong friendship for these two couples. As their futures unfolded, this gentleman's name was Al Chop. He was the head of Project Blue Book for the Air Force. His job was to investigate UFO and alien sightings. And Al went on to become the VP of Public Relations for NASA, and his voice could be heard in the control booth, mission control for all of the Apollo missions. It was Al Chop's voice that you heard. So that was his career path. Jack Powers left the Sport Fishing Institute, went to Crossman Air Rifles, which explains why a Daisy executive in a relative's home an hour away would have a collection of Crossman guns. And then from there, he left Crossman and came to Daisy. He did a tremendous job at Daisy, and from people I've talked to that knew him, he was just the ultimate PR guy. He had a Rolodex with names of famous people in it, with their direct home phone numbers of politicians and Hollywood actors and actresses. He just knew everybody, and he was constantly ripping articles out of newspaper and magazines, writing a note, firing it off to these famous people, letting them know that he'd seen what they'd done. And there were, at those times, during the 60s and 70s, there were famous people appearing in Daisy ads. And there was a little bit of a Hollywood connection where Daisy developed guns and holsters because there were a lot of Western movies being made and things like that. So Jack Powers was very well connected, and he would go down and visit Al Chop and his wife in Florida to watch launchings of space vehicles and rockets. And then he'd be introduced to the crews and to the astronauts, and he would ask them to come to Daisy. He would ask them to come up and meet our people and walk through our factory. And all these astronauts knew about Daisy, or had had an air rifle when they were a kid, and so they did this. That's how the photo ended up in Rogers, Arkansas. That's how the photo was signed. But still, you know, why are there golf balls on the moon? Well, Daisy was owned during that time by a company called Victor Comptrometer. And Victor Comptrometer made adding machines. And when the handheld calculators started flooding the market in the United States, and they were not inexpensive at that time, but they were plentiful and they worked a lot better than a mechanical adding machine did, this adding machine company decided that they needed to diversify their holdings. So they built a recreational products group. They purchased the companies Daisy, Head and Lures and Fishing Equipment, Ertl Toys, Valley Manufacturing, which made exercise equipment, Neeson Gymnastics, which made gymnastics equipment, Bear Archery, a very famous archery, old archery company, Burke Golf Equipment, who did business as a DBA of PGA Golf, and the Worthington Ball Company, which made golf balls. So immediately, Victor asked the Worthington Ball Company to stamp a bunch of golf balls with the Victor name. Don't know the exact number of these. I like to think it was very few, but some of them, then they would stamp the other side with Bear. So it says Victor, Bear Archery, Victor, Ertl, you know, Victor, Burke, you know, whatever the other company's name was. And so there were golf balls stamped with Victor and Daisy. And these golf balls weren't sold in any store. They were just given out. The president of each of these companies or the executives of each of these companies would take them out, play in the Chamber City tournament. You know, here's a sleeve of my golf balls. Why don't you trade? Why don't you play these, you know? So in 1961, Alan Shepard became the second person and the first American to travel into space. 10 years later, in 71, he commanded the Apollo 14 mission and became the fifth person and the oldest person to walk on the moon. And the crew of the Apollo included Shepard, Edgar Mitchell, and Stuart Roosa. So knowing that Shepard was an avid golfer, Jack Powers just made the suggestion to Al Chop, why don't you take some of these Daisy golf balls that say Victor on one side, Daisy on the other, and get Alan Shepard to hit him on the moon, knowing that Alan Shepard wanted to do that. By the way, I think it was Mitchell that threw a javelin on the moon. So there have been two sports played on the moon that we know of, but the most famous is Shepard stepping out onto the moon, and he's wearing a spacesuit that makes him look like the Michelin Man. He can barely get his hands together. And he had taken an excavation tool with him, which he was supposed to have. And then each astronaut was allowed to take a personal item with him. Some of them would take a watch with them. And Shepard took a golf head and he tapes it or attaches it somehow to this excavation tool. He drops the golf ball on the surface. He takes a one-handed swing and said, that one went miles and miles and miles. Actually, it probably went 200 to 400 yards because there is some atmosphere and there is some gravity on the moon. And so it doesn't just go out into space forever. It actually does drop. So it was a long shot, but it wasn't miles and miles and miles. By the way, the crew were never allowed to divulge the brand name of anything they took into space. And I've done a little bit of research on it. It was interesting how they selected the flag that went to the moon. They actually would send out 6 employees, tell them to buy a flag, bring it back, tear up all the packaging, get rid of all the tags on the flag, and then one of those flags was selected. So no one can ever claim we made the American flag that's on the moon. It's so randomly done that no one knows. But this was a personal item. But Shepard was, you know, instructed never to divulge what brand he hit, and he never did. If you just search for this on the internet, you'll find my information and my story that I've developed over these golf balls. You'll never find one by Shepard where he divulges the brand name. You'll find people that speculate that he liked this golf ball. I saw him play that golf ball. It was probably one of those. My question was of the son of Jack Powers, so how do you know? And he said, 2 ways. Number one, my father told me every day I put those golf balls on the moon. Secondly, when my father would challenge me and tell me to do something and I'd say, you can't make me do that, he'd say, I put 2 golf balls on the moon. If I can do that, I can make you mow the yard. It's not like Alan Shepard ever said it. It's that my dad did it. And he was said he was very proud of a lot of things he did for Daisy. He was very proud of his career, of the people he knew and associated with. But he was most proud that he put them on the moon.
1: And a special thanks to Katrina Hine for capturing the audio and a terrific job on the production by Monty Montgomery. And a special thanks to Joe Murfin for sharing the story. His museum is the Daisy Airgun Museum. It's in beautiful Rogers, Arkansas. And this may be the ultimate PR stunt that nobody knew about. That's the joy of this one, except the guy who did the stunt himself. The story of the Daisy golf balls on the moon, here on Our American Story.
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15: From ABC News, I'm Dave Packer. Speaking at primetime Thursday night, President Trump announced documents will now be available on the White House website. He says, demonstrates the interference of foreign adversaries in U.S. elections.
16: But we still have a major challenge that must be urgently addressed, because no country could be great without fair and honest elections.
15: Trump says 278,000 non-U.S. citizens voted in American elections, but ABC Chief Washington correspondent Jonathan Carl says a well-known conservative organization's decades-long data on voter fraud disproves that.
17: The Heritage Foundation, a very strongly a pro-Trump organization, has a database to collect examples of voter fraud. They looked at 1982 to 2025, and they came up with so far about 100 documented cases, they say, where a non-citizen voted in a U.S. election.
15: Catastrophic flash floods in Texas have killed two people and forced hundreds of rescues in areas still reeling from last summer's devastating floods. Texas Governor Greg Abbott is focused on the Nueces River, which stretches over 300 miles from central to south Texas.
18: The old record for the river there was 24.88 feet back in 1996. Currently expected, and the Nueces River near Uvalde is two times the flow of Niagara Falls.
15: Acting Attorney General Todd Blanch met Thursday with several survivors of the late sex offender Jeffrey Epstein's crimes at the Justice Department. During hearings for Blanch's confirmation for the job permanently, Republican Senator Tom Tillis said the sit-down with victims would be a requirement to secure his vote. But one of those victims saying she found him abrasive, condescending, and intentionally noncommittal to survivors. And she said, quote, she's even more confident in urging senators to vote against his confirmation. You're listening to ABC News.
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22: Housing market slump isn't getting any better.
23: Potential home buyers are facing an uphill battle when it comes to housing costs. Freddie Mac says the average 30-year fixed-rate mortgage increased to 6.55% last week, the highest level since August 2025. Economists say renewed uncertainty over the war with Iran, along with stubborn inflation, is creating the roller coaster for home loan rates. For renters, the trend shows rent prices are getting cheaper, down 1.5% in June and marking 35 straight months of declines. Michelle Franzen, ABC News.
22: Separately, the National Association of Realtors says pending home sales fell more than 5% in June compared to May and slipped 0.3% compared to this time last year. Two deputies with the Hillsborough County Sheriff's Office in Florida were airlifted to the hospital after they were shot while responding to a report that a suspect had taken his ex-girlfriend hostage overnight.
24: Our suspect ambushed our deputies from the moment they arrived on scene. He was intent on taking the life of a deputy sheriff.
22: Chad Cronister, the sheriff, saying the suspect was shot and killed by a third responding deputy. Director Ana DuVernay will be releasing a documentary on Netflix on the 14th Amendment, which granted liberty and rights to formerly enslaved people post-Civil War. The documentary will be released later this year. Dave Packer, ABC News.
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26: A Bellingham man is in custody after police say he caused two people to jump out of a second-story window during an attempted burglary. Police Lieutenant Claudia Murphy says officers were called to a report of a residential burglary on South Forest Street early Sunday morning. The man kicked the door to an apartment down and made it to the kitchen before leaving and trying to force his way into a neighboring unit. Investigators say neither household knew the suspect and one person suffered a minor injury after jumping out of the window. Meanwhile, voters will decide this fall on whether to strike down a new income tax targeting the state's wealthiest residents. Let's Go Washington says the Washington Secretary of State has certified its initiative to repeal the so-called millionaires tax for the November ballot. Supporters of the tax say it will help fund education and other programs, while critics argue it could open the door for a broader income tax for the rest of the state. And potential thunderstorms through this evening could increase the risk of wildfires in parts of Whatcom County. The National Weather Service has issued a red flag warning for the west slopes of the North Cascades through 11 p.m. tonight. Even with showers, any lightning from the thunderstorms paired with the ongoing dry conditions could bring the risk of new fires. Your forecast for tonight, rain and thunderstorms likely before 10 p.m., otherwise mostly cloudy with a low around 58. Tomorrow, sunny with a high near 76. Adam Reiner-Redeker, KGMI News.

From the City of Angels near the Pacific Ocean, good morning, good evening, wherever you may be across the nation, around the world. I'm George Norrie. This is Coast to Coast AM. Later tonight, the Time Traveler's Handbook. Here's what's happening. Americans are feeling worse about the price of groceries than they have ever before the war with Iran began, according to a Washington Post poll. About two-thirds or 66% of Americans say they would describe the cost of groceries as unaffordable, up sharply from the 45% who said the same thing in February before the conflict started. The Food and Drug Administration is investigating iceberg lettuce supplied to Taco Bell's by Taylor Farms as a

0: where this the vehicle for this item to be found could be coming from. So it's really a fascinating challenge to look at all the different angles, as well as Taco Bell making some active moves and removing certain items from their menu so that they can show their customers that they're actively trying to slow down and prevent the problem from getting even larger.
1: Jeff, the stomach bug has hit four states. Is there any possibility it's going to expand?
0: Absolutely, because we're looking at about 40 states being covered with the issue. So we've got 40 states under the microscope, and we're looking at Michigan, for example, having a significant number of those statistics. So the question now becomes, what's going on? How's it going on? What avenues are being followed? So every step of the way is being examined to see where the potential problem is. And when people go out, to buy, what to eat out, maybe in some situations, they'd not go with the salads until this is cleared up a little further. And the same thing at home, to make sure that if you have produce, that you remove the outer layers of some of the produce, as well as if there are any bruised or if there are any damaged parts to the produce, that they remove it, and as well as letting it run under cold water, in a strainer, so that at least if some of the parasites are on the exterior of the product, that you're able to get some of it off. No possibility that it's going to be 100%, but at least you're doing procedures where you're washing your hands, you're washing your equipment, and you're doing steps to minimize spreading of this protozoa.
1: This definitely is going to hurt Taco Bell. Thank you, Jeff. U.S. forces launched a new wave of airstrikes, the sixth consecutive day of attacks, in an effort to degrade Iran's military capability. President Donald Trump says Iran's Islamic Revolution Corps Guards has lost up to 90% of its weapons capabilities due to U.S. strikes. As of Thursday, U.S. forces have redirected three commercial vessels trying to avoid the U.S. naval blockade in the Strait of Hormuz, disabled one ship that failed to comply, and boarded another. Tom Danheiser has more on what's been going on. Tommy, what's up?
2: Well, the interim ceasefire agreed to last month has collapsed, as U.S. President Donald Trump is keeping his word with attacks striking Iran's infrastructure to pressure Tehran to ease its chokehold on the Strait of Hormuz. Official in southern Lebanon, Iran, Bandar Abbas, report that civilian infrastructure, including power facilities and a train station, have been hit as the U.S. continues its attacks. Iran reporting that a U.S. missile strike has hit the Chabahar Maritime Control Tower, the attack marking the third time a U.S. strike has hit the facility over the past week. With the current round of attacks, Iranian officials are saying the U.S. strikes have killed more than 35 people and wounded over 300 others, with new casualties being reported. Meanwhile, Iran launched new missile attacks against U.S. allied nations in the Middle East, including Qatar, a key mediator in the war. We'll keep an eye on this one, George.
1: Thank you, Tom. Thanks for the updates. Research suggests that daylight saving time is worse for your body than standard time. That early morning sunlight during standard time is key to maintaining our circadian rhythms, sleep-wake cycles, and overall health. Taking it away permanently could lead to chronic circadian misalignment, which has been associated with sleep loss and over time an increased risk of obesity, type 2 diabetes, cardiovascular disease, mood disorders, and in some studies, certain types of cancer. My gosh. Let's check in with Kevin Randall to see what's going on in the skies these days. Hi, Kevin.
3: Hi, George. How you doing?
1: I'm good, my friend. Thank you.
3: Yeah, while I was in Roswell, I was on a panel at the festival, and I mentioned that we'd found no documents relating to the crash retrieval and all the data that had been dumped. And this was an important point that I'll come back to later.

0: later. One of the panelists, and I don't remember who, mentioned that the FBI telex that had originated in the Dallas office on July 8, 1947 was included. Importantly, the only thing that had been redacted in that document said, and I quote, Major Curtin further advised that this object found resembles a high-altitude weather balloon with radar reflector, but the telephonic conversation between their office and Wright Field had not borne out this belief, end quote. It was mentioned that the whole line had been redacted. If true, this was an important discovery because it suggested that someone had redacted the one line that told us the balloon explanation had been denied by those at Wright Field. This would suggest that the transparency claim was not true. Redacting that line made no sense because we'd had an unredacted version of that telex for more than three decades with nothing redacted. I believe that the document had surfaced in the third of the data dumps, and I searched for it, but I couldn't find it. I sent out an email to many colleagues because, as I say, this could be an important find. Within an hour, I learned that the document had surfaced in the first of those dumps, and I had the link to the specific set of documents. It was on page 70 of a much longer document. I have a link to that on my blog. The problem, however, is that the whole line was not redacted. Just two words were eliminated, and it seemed that it was because of a misspelling. What might have been an important find turned out to be an overreaching and overreacting to deleting a misspelling. But that led me to another aspect of this. There are many of the of us looking for information about the Roswell crash retrieval. Say what you will, take whatever position you believe, it was alien, it was terrestrial, it was mogul. The newspapers on July 8th and 9th were filled with stories about the crash. In fact, some of them carried a timeline that covered the release of the information to the conclusion that it was a balloon. The whole cycle lasted about 3 hours. Walter Hodd of the 509th Bomb Group, who handed out the press release, told me, as he had others, that he received telephone calls from around the world and a stack of postcards and letters asking for more information. And we know that reporters were covering the story. And again, I spoke to many of them as well. For that short period, this was an important front page story. Mark Rodiker even found an ABC National News radio broadcast about it, and I have dozens of newspaper clippings about it as well. Here's a point for those who have searched through the data dumps about the UAP, which is supposed to prove the transparency of the new government policy. I ask, where's the information about Roswell? Where are the newspaper clippings? Because in those data dumps, there are dozens of newspaper articles. The very first article in that PDF in which we find the FBI telex is a July 8th story about a Catholic priest, Joseph Brasky, who found a metal disc. The object was about 18 inches in diameter, resembled a saw blade, and was still warm when Brasky found it. He reported the find to the FBI. The point? This obviously terrestrial object is reported at length, but the Roswell case is oddly missing. This suggests the claim of transparency is little more than lip service at this time, and at the very least, until we get more data that we already have. We need more of the data that we've seen that we haven't seen, and that's not what we're getting. And that's what I have for tonight, George.
1: All right, my friend. Thank you. Kevin Randall with his weekly report. Well, they plan to cut $1.6 billion from the National Oceanic and Atmospheric Administration, NOAA's budget. What does that mean to all of us? In a moment, Justin Mabee joins us. We're going to talk about the weather next on Coast to Coast AM. 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

0: And welcome back to Coast. George Norrie with you. Dr. Justin Mabee with us, atmospheric physicist who worked at the National Oceanic and Atmospheric Administration. We call it NOAA. For 17 years, serving as a principal investigator for the Office of Naval Research. He's a leading expert in remote sensing of the ionosphere and has experience building and operating ionospheric heaters. Justin holds degrees in atmospheric and oceanic sciences, and his expertise spans from the bottom of the ocean to the surface of the sun. Justin, welcome to the program.
1: Thank you for having me.
0: This $1.6 billion slash into NOAA's budget, is that going to hurt?
1: It depends on where they put it. There are a bunch of programs that can be reallocated, and there's a lot of readjustments that can be made. And I think the leadership team has a really good handle on what's going on there. Neil Jacobs is leading the team, and Taylor Jordan is at the top of the chain there. And those guys are really competent, and I think they really understand the problems.
0: How did you get into your job at NOAA? How did that emerge for you?
1: After graduate school, I went and I fixed traffic lights for a couple of years for the state of New Jersey. And I wanted to get off the highway because I had a young family and it was really dangerous. And I looked for jobs, and a position opened in space weather at NOAA in Colorado that fit my education perfectly. So I applied for that and moved out to Colorado to take it.
0: And how did you get involved in space physics?
1: That was kind of by accident. After I got my bachelor's degree in physics, I applied at several different universities, and I thought it would be exciting to go to the University of Alaska. I thought it was an interesting place. So I went there more for the adventure than I did for the program. And when I got there, the main program in physics was the space physics program, the one that was responsible for the famous HARP project, the High Frequency Active Auroral Research Project.
0: Yeah, we've talked a lot about it with Nick Begich, and it's still ongoing, though they don't really tell us what it's used for. Maybe you can let us in.
1: Well, a few years ago, they were going to decommission it. So it was a joint Air Force Research Lab and Office of Naval Research project. And probably about 10 years ago now, they decided that they had accomplished the mission they wanted to accomplish with it. And they were going to decommission it and take it apart. And we tried getting a hold of the antennas because they're really high-end, fine-tuned antennas that would have been really useful for our work. And the University of Alaska decided to take it over. A couple of people in the leadership at the Geophysical Institute stuck their neck out and basically gambled to keep the instrument in-house, and they've done so. I don't know exactly what they're doing with it now, but a lot of the applications, when it was at the University of Alaska, I think it was more of a research instrument to figure out what you can do with ionospheric heating. And once in any kind of military experiment, once the initial experimental phase ends, you go into an operational phase where you either use it for operational purposes, maybe different setups, or you abandon the idea altogether.
0: And Justin, what was your primary role at NOAA?
1: My role changed over the years. My primary role was as program leader for the World Data Center for Geomagnetism. The World Data Centers were set up in order to exchange data with other countries back before we had computers, and everything happens at the speed of light, but it didn't always happen that way. So in order to get the weather data and the climate data from other parts of the world, you had to ship it basically across the seas and then store it in warehouses. So we built these international programs for different data programs, and mine was responsible for geomagnetism, which goes all the way back to the days of shipping commerce. And so our data record went back to about the 1850s.
0: And the role for the data center, of course, was what, to keep information in case that something happened to it?
1: Yeah, the role of the data centers are to basically ingest, preserve, and disseminate atmospheric data and climate data in general. So we have to acquire the data, then we have to take care of it, make sure that all the information needed to understand it is maintained properly, and we have to make sure it gets out to the people that need it, the scientific community or forecasters or whoever else might want to use it.
0: And it was set up primarily between the USA and USSR at the time, the Soviet Union?
1: That's right. In the late 1950s and early 60s, we had really bad relations with the Soviet Union. It was the peak of the Cold War. And we really didn't have diplomatic relations, but it was realized that in order to understand what weather we're going to be experiencing in the U.S. now, we really need to know what was happening in Siberia and Russia last week and vice versa. So there was an understanding that it made sense to have relations with them for the purpose of understanding weather and, you know, helping our economies go on a day-to-day basis.
0: Now, you built and ran an interstate motor carrier. Tell me about that.
1: Yeah, that was a really exciting adventure. And I understand a lot of your listeners are probably truck drivers out there.
0: Oh, yeah.
1: So I had an interest in starting a business, and my brother wanted to be a truck driver. And also I had invented a portable radar system. Our radar systems are very large. They take up several acres of property. So they're very hard to make portable. They're usually permanent installations that take 7 years to install. So we figured out how to build one that we can that can be deployed rapidly, that we can move across country and take observations within a few days. And the only real practical way to do that was through a semi-tractor. So I thought that starting a motor carrier was the way to go, and it seemed like it would be a stable business. Unfortunately, as truck drivers out there know, it's a very hard business to survive in, especially with high fuel prices. There's a lot of foreign labor competing, keeping the actual profit rates down really low. And then these diesel emission systems are really hazardous and cost a lot of money to maintain. So it ended up being impractical. And after 2 years, I had to shut down the motor carrier. But I did keep the company going. So the company still exists, but it's a consulting firm now.
0: Would it succeed today in its own capacity?
1: The motor carrier?
0: Yeah.
1: I think if I knew the business a little better, I would have been able to at least break even or turn a small profit. So I think the answer is that I believe I can keep it going unless there were unforeseen things happen, like, you know, your engine blows and you got to pay for it and can't afford it, or fuel prices going out of control, or losing key contracts. So there's always hazards to any business like that, especially a low overhead business. But I might have been able to keep it going. I don't think I would have been able to make a lot of money out of it.
0: Well, this ionospheric heater that you created, what does that do?
1: So the ionospheric heaters that I built for a private company, and the purpose of them is to use the technology in order to basically make the upper atmosphere into a mirror for radio waves. So a normal Army radio system that would have maybe 100 miles range, would now we can get a couple thousand miles range out of it and send communications back and forth. So that was the main application for that. And the system was developed by one of the HAARP chief scientists at the University of Alaska. So he was an Air Force Research Lab guy, and he partnered with my bosses to build a company to figure out if we can build these things in a private capacity.
0: How sophisticated, Justin, have they gotten now? I'm sure they're still being used.
1: Well, HAARP was the most sophisticated one that I know of, because there was really a need to have a very, very sophisticated and high-tuned system. So all the electronics had to be synced perfectly. The signals that sent to each of the 100 and some odd antennas had to be very precise. And the computational algorithms with so many antennas had to be really advanced. So you need supercomputers to run it. But our systems didn't have that money. They were cheaper. So we didn't really build them very advanced. But in the process, we did come up with lots of technology. So we basically had to deal with moving systems around, or if you have a system on a floating platform, you have to deal with gimbals, you have to deal with the antennas moving and knowing your location. So we kind of had a mix between rudimentary technology and advanced technology.
0: When we come back, let's talk about how this has to do with climate change in just a moment on Coast to Coast AM with Dr. Justin Mabee.
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0: Jacob loves his car.
1: I love you, car.
0: It gets him to work every day. It gets him and his best friend Cooper out on their nature hike. Jacob always keeps his car in pristine shape because
1: I love my car.
0: He drives through the car wash every 2 weeks. He checks the tire pressure monthly. And he always checks his car for oil leaks because
1: I love my car.
0: Jacob loves Birch Bay.
1: Wait. What'd you say?
0: Jacob loves Birch Bay and the Puget Sound.
1: Well, I do, but what does that have to do with my car?
0: Jacob knows that when oil leaks from his car, it rinses into storm drains and straight into creeks, rivers, and our marine waters.
1: I didn't know that.
0: He also knows that oil and petroleum products are toxic to people, wildlife, and plants.
1: Oh no.
0: So Jacob checks for leaks regularly and disposes of used motor oil at his local auto shop.
1: I will now. Off to check my fluids.
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2: Speaking at primetime Thursday night, President Trump announced documents will now be available on the White House website he says demonstrates the interference of foreign adversaries in U.S. elections.
3: But we still have a major challenge that must be urgently addressed because no country can be great without fair and honest elections.
2: The man who's been running President Trump's teleprompter, settling with federal regulators after they say he made over $100,000 by placing bets on several of the president's speeches on the prediction market. Catastrophic flash floods in Texas killing at least two people and forcing hundreds of rescues in areas still reeling from last summer's devastating floods. Acting Attorney General Todd Blanche met Thursday with several survivors of the late sex offender Jeffrey Epstein's crimes at the Justice Department, but one of those victims saying she found him abrasive, condescending, and intentionally noncommittal. This is ABC News.
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0: Pretty sure you're wrong about that. 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
1: 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Lots more to talk with him about when we come back. 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

0: And welcome back to Coast. George Norrie with you, Dr. Justin Mabee with us. Climate change. Did you hear a lot about that when you were with NOAA?
1: Well, I worked in it quite a lot while I was there for 17 years.
0: And what kind of reaction did you get?
1: Well, everybody is in my field is pretty much committed themselves to the prevailing narrative, which I viewed as unscientific because, in my view, science is never settled. I have a physics background. Not many atmospheric scientists have physics backgrounds, by the way. It's one of the weaker fields amongst my community. And people are heavily influenced by their political beliefs and the media and what they listen to. And even scientists are susceptible to having their better judgment kind of influenced by, you know, personal beliefs. And it's very hard to avoid that, especially in an environment that's dominated by one viewpoint. So I've had a different viewpoint. It was been a source of contention while I was there. I kept my views mostly to myself for self-preservation, mostly. I do believe in the human-caused global warming as a factor. But what I don't believe is the ways that they're telling us we need to correct it will work or are a good idea in the first place. So I'm kind of opposed to the methodology that's being used, and I'm very suspicious of the industry that is the multi-trillion dollar industry that's built up around this climate change narrative. And I think that that's causing us to misdirect our resources into places they don't belong at the expense of other things that we should be doing, like investing in advanced technologies or hardening our infrastructure from changes in weather, storm patterns, and things like that.
0: And one of the things they claim is that carbon dioxide is the cause of global warming. You don't believe that?
1: Well, carbon dioxide is a greenhouse gas. So certainly increases in carbon dioxide cause increasing trapped heat, so increasing temperatures. But it's not the only factor. There are other factors at play. And right now, we're having a very warm year. The last few years have been very warm, and there's several factors at play. So there's the carbon dioxide caused global warming that seems to be happening. There was also a massive volcanic eruption a few years ago, and it was an interesting eruption because normally volcanoes put sulfur into the atmosphere that causes a cooling effect. This one put water into the stratosphere, in the upper atmosphere, and water is a greenhouse gas like carbon dioxide and causes warming. On top of both of those things, right now, we have strong El Nino. And El Nino is part of a decadal climate cycle where we go from cooler weather to warmer weather. So we're in a warm phase. So you have multiple factors superimposing themselves that seems to be causing the extraordinarily warm year that we're having this year. And that causes a reinforcement of these large-scale, synoptic-scale weather patterns. So the jet stream kind of fixes in a place, and these high-pressure systems sit in, you know, in their dominant locations, and they don't like to give way to changing weather patterns. So that's why you get these large heat cycles, and you get these forest fire patterns and things like that.
0: Justin, is the United Nations doing anything to try to control climate change?
1: Well, the United Nations has an organization called the United Nations Framework Convention on Climate Change. And this is kind of the top level body in the international community that manages all aspects of climate change. So under them is the Intergovernmental Panel on Climate Change, the IPCC, that puts out these reports every couple of years, assessment reports, that's supposed to tell us the state of the climate, which are designed to advise governments on how what to expect as far as climate change goes and how they should be dealing with it. And along with the UN agencies, there's a lot of money that comes and goes. So there's a lot of financial interest at stake. Mm-hmm. So when we have these large deployments of wind and solar farms, there's billions of dollars associated with that. So there's an interest in where that goes, who gets the contracts. So there's influence in that. Of course, there's political influence because the UN is an inherently political body. And there's a strong effort to have a globalist one world government that most people are aware of at this point. And climate change is a really strong lever to advance the goals of that, of maintaining control over people, telling you how you can live your life, what kind of cars you can buy, how many kids you can have, and things like that.
0: Is there any deception involved in any of this, Justin?
1: Yes, there is. And my book is The Climate Change Deception. And what I'm referencing there is this narrative that we need to mitigate and reduce carbon dioxide in order to save the planet. That's a deception for a couple of reasons, and that's the big one. The first reason is because the proposals that they're making just simply won't work. Their solar and wind farms, for example, are unlikely to reduce carbon dioxide at all. The population is growing too fast. And the studies that show that those things are green energy, in other words, they put out less, they have less of a carbon footprint than other technologies like coal plants or other kinds of power plants, that doesn't account for the entire life cycle of the systems. So these wind farms and solar farms, they need huge pieces of property that requires huge infrastructure. And there's a huge amount of carbon that's put into the atmosphere just to build those field sites, to mine the minerals and all the materials that are needed to build these things, the end of the life cycle to dispose of them, the maintenance cycle. And I've done a few deep dives trying to figure out what the real carbon footprint might be for wind power and solar panel. And I really can't get to the bottom of it. It's almost impossible. And as far as I can tell, the studies that are put out that say that they actually have a net benefit are really only looking at the manufacturing energy put into the systems.
0: Are there many special interest groups still out there doing what they do?
1: In climate change, sure, there's a lot of special interest groups. There's different types of special interest groups. There are financial special interest groups. These are the companies that stand the profit. There are governments that are special interest groups that stand to get benefits. There's the Chinese, for example. They are given a lot of waivers on their carbon credits, so they can build these things, solar and wind farms. A lot of developing nations are given exceptions or are given perks to help build their infrastructure and their economy. The United States contributes a lot of money, so we're at a net deficit. And then you have the people that want to control populations, that make rules for how the world is going to be governed. Those people are special interests. So the term special interest group really applies to a large variety of types of interests.
0: Would you say NOAA is still relatively autonomous, or have they been captured by these special interest groups?
1: Well, climate change has been a major topic in world politics for a few decades now. And what happens is the government agencies, the U.S. government is, you know, the most powerful government in the world. And NOAA is the government agency in the U.S. government that deals with weather and climate. So, of course, that makes it the most powerful and the most influential in the field. So people who want to capture a government agency, NOAA is kind of the holy grail for that when it comes to climate change. So what's happened over the years is the way the U.S. government works has been exploited. And this is really where my experience comes in, because I've been in the government for so long, is I understand how government agencies are set up, where we have career government officials that basically spend 20, 30, 40 years in their agency. And then you have the political leadership that comes and goes with every administration. So every 4 to 8 years, you get a turnover in political leadership. And the career leadership can outweigh those guys. They can do their own thing. So over these 10, 20, 30 years that the most senior people are in, they have a lot of time to bring in their own people, people that are loyal to them, people that will execute their plans. And then they build these little fiefdoms, this very feudalistic type system, where they gain control over their fiefdom, if you will. And they eventually, the people that work for them, the lower level rank and file people, are afraid of the big bosses. Everybody's always scared when the big boss comes. And once that happens, you have a situation where these people in leadership, they can start doing their own thing. They can start getting off mission. We call it mission creep. Or instead of doing the mission that Congress mandates, they start doing their pet projects. And then they can start bartering and being influenced by external forces that, you know, have a special interest in mind rather than the interest of the U.S. taxpayer. So NOAA has become captured. And in the time I was there from 2005 to 2023, I saw big changes in how the organization was managed and how they executed their mission. So I can say with pretty good confidence that, yes, they are.
0: Special interest groups all over the place, aren't they?
1: I would think so. But, you know, it's hard to tell because they do a very good job of not revealing themselves. They don't come out waving a flag saying, hey, I'm trying to influence this or that. They do it very discreetly. And the reason I wrote my book really was because the people that I worked with surrounding me didn't really see what was going on. They were busy doing their own job. And I got caught up in it because, you know, I was trying to protect this climate data. And that was adverse to one of these pet projects. And as a result, I got the attention of senior leadership and they came after me and attacked me. And that led me to dig into what was going on and help me understand the problem and expose it. So there is a lot of capture and there is a lot of special interest involved, but they have a very refined system to hide themselves, to hide their activities.
0: How influential, how powerful has Al Gore been in all of this?
1: I don't know. I've never been very much influenced by him. I think that in that community, in that global warming is catastrophic and we need to fix it community, he's been a very important kind of central figure. So I think he's been able to bring a large part of the community together. And I don't think the people that surrounding Al Gore are bad people and a lot of them are great scientists. I worked with one of them in the Philippines, somebody who co-shared the Nobel Prize with Al Gore, a very well-meaning person and still doing very good work, doing work that's important, that's aimed to better understand our weather and climate rather than trying to push the narrative. But Al Gore, he's been quite central, I think.
0: If you were to change anything about NOAA, what would that be, Justin?
1: What I would like to do is two things. The first thing is I would like to return NOAA to the system that it was more like when I arrived in 2005. And this was a system where the rank and file, the lower level government workers were doing the research. And they knew what their mission was, and they were able to go to their managers and leadership and tell leadership what they needed to get the mission accomplished, and leadership would accommodate them. Now, what I saw is an inversion in the management structure, where now you have a top-down leadership approach where the leadership tells rank and file what they need. And that's not efficient, and it's not effective. And that's basically to control how things are done. The other thing that I would focus on from kind of a higher level perspective, from a leadership perspective, political leadership, I mean now, is I would go back to the foundations of why NOAA exists, the congressional mandate. So the laws that were passed by Congress that tells NOAA what it's supposed to do and what its mission is, and make sure that every organization within NOAA is on mission. In other words, they're doing their statutory responsibility and they're not engaged in pet projects. And some of those pet projects are maybe very good, useful projects. But if they're not mandated by law, really there needs to be a process where we go back to Congress and say, hey, we need to do this. Give us a law that allows us to do it and funding for it, rather than kind of making up the mission as they go. So those are the two things I would do.
0: And Justin, how much would the local meteorologists, TV weather people rely on information from NOAA?
1: Well, right now, all our weather really, really comes from NOAA and NASA to some extent. So we rely very heavily on satellite observations and also just to a lesser extent, ground-based observations. We used to mostly be ground-based observations, but the NOAA satellite people have the big budget. So they kind of took control over the situation. But all the weather forecast you get, even if it comes from an alternative source like Weather Underground, ultimately the data they're using and the global weather models they're using comes from NOAA. So, I mean, NOAA doesn't create all the weather models. Probably the best weather model is actually from the Europeans. The European Center for Medium Range Weather Forecasting is the main model. But we have a global forecast system and North American model that we use. So there's various models, but the data really comes from NOAA and our European partners to some extent.
0: And will that be affected with these budget cuts?
1: I don't think so. My understanding is most of the budget cuts are targeted for base research, which has largely gone off mission. So it needs to be recalibrated. So I'm not sure, you know, a lot of my friends and colleagues might be affected by that. And I don't really want to see them, their careers hurt and them lose their jobs because they put a lot of time and effort into getting where they are. And that hurts and it's hard to build it back up. But the real focus on the satellites and observations, I think, are going to continue to be funded as they are.
0: Where do we get your book, The Climate Change Deception?
1: Right now, it's available for pre-order on Amazon, but it will be available everywhere books are sold in a few days, 21st.
0: All right, we're going to come back in just a moment with Dr. Justin Mabee and take phone calls with him. Your calls on Coast to Coast AM.
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8: From ABC News, I'm Dave Packer. President Trump, in a primetime speech Thursday, announced his administration is releasing previously classified documents he claims show the vulnerability of U.S. election security and infrastructure, including overseas meddling.
9: Hundreds of millions of U.S. voter files are in the hands of foreign governments. Our machines and ballot counting systems are exposed to hacking and manipulation and corruption.
8: Trump calling for investigations at multiple federal agencies, but as ABC legal analyst Dan Abrams points out, the departments that would investigate these attacks on democracy were just reduced by the Trump administration.
10: You've got Tulsi Gabbard making the announcement that they were scaling back the Foreign Malign Influence Center. The FBI shuttered a task force dedicated to investigating foreign deception operations. They shed staff at the U.S. Cybersecurity and Infrastructure Security Agency, which deals with foreign disinformation. I mean, these are the agencies that would help root this out.
8: An attorney representing the family of Johann Sebastian Guerrero, who was shot and killed by ICE agents in Biddeford, Maine, Monday, said he was in the U.S. legally. Family attorney Benjamin Gideon.
11: I want to be clear about something. Johann Sebastian, before he was shot to death, had been accused of committing no crime.
8: The governor says floods in Texas have left at least two people dead. Folks in the Hill Country are on high alert as the Guadalupe River swells. Kerrville, Texas Chief of Police Jarrell Haley.
12: Both the city of Kerrville and Kerr County have declared a disaster for our area. We've requested state and federal assistance to help mitigate the damage and aid us in our response.
8: Hundreds of wildfires burning in Canada and the Northwest, sending smoke blowing east, along with air quality alerts all throughout the East Coast. You're listening to ABC News.
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17: Thousands of people are converging on Yosemite National Park, creating some crowd chaos this summer.
18: Hikers squeezing past each other down a steep and packed cliffside at the popular Mist Trail, carefully navigating narrow staircases while lines inch past each other in both directions.
19: Like an amusement park, there's just people everywhere.
18: Hiker Mobeen Zarikari.
20: I did witness a lot of people slipping on the trail, actually, and I think some people got hurt.
18: And it's not just the trails. Tree-lined roads lined with cars. In Yosemite Village, visitors say finding a parking space can take nearly an hour.
17: ABC's Will Reeve. The National Transportation Safety Board says it's taking over the investigation into a Ryanair incident where a passenger was almost sucked out of the plane due to cabin decompression midair. Greece said it will take part in the investigation. The FBI is investigating shots fired at a federal building in Phoenix.
21: The FBI says somebody fired shots at an enforcement and removal operations building in Phoenix. Enforcement and removal operations are part of ICE, handling deporting those ordered out of the U.S. The FBI says several rounds hit the exterior of the building on Tuesday. Nobody was injured. The FBI is asking for the public's help to learn more about what unfolded and who fired the shots. Alex Stone, ABC News.
17: ESPN says the NBA is investigating the circumstances surrounding the Milwaukee Bucks signing of Gary Trent Jr. for possible circumvention of the salary cap. Dave Packer, ABC News.
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23: A Bellingham man is in custody after police say he caused two people to jump out of a second-story window during an attempted burglary. Police Lieutenant Claudia Murphy says officers were called to a report of a residential burglary on South Forest Street early Sunday morning. The man kicked the door to an apartment down and made it to the kitchen before leaving and trying to force his way into a neighboring unit. Investigators say neither household knew the suspect and one person suffered a minor injury after jumping out of the window. Meanwhile, voters will decide this fall on whether to strike down a new income tax targeting the state's wealthiest residents. Let's Go Washington says the Washington Secretary of State has certified its initiative to repeal the so-called millionaires tax for the November ballot. Supporters of the tax say it will help fund education and other programs, while critics argue it could open the door for a broader income tax for the rest of the state. And potential thunderstorms through this evening could increase the risk of wildfires in parts of Whatcom County. The National Weather Service has issued a red flag warning for the west slopes of the North Cascades through 11 p.m. tonight. Even with showers, any lightning from the thunderstorms paired with the ongoing dry conditions could bring the risk of new fires. Your forecast for tonight, rain and thunderstorms likely before 10 p.m., otherwise mostly cloudy with a low around 58. Tomorrow, sunny with a high near 76. Adam Reiner-Redeker, KGMI News.

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0: And we're back with our atmospheric physicist, Dr. Justin Mabee, talking about NOAA. NOAA was formed in 1970 by Richard Nixon. What was its initial plan for NOAA?
1: When NOAA was formed in 1970, it basically merged several different administrations that were doing different things. So the Environmental Science Service Administration was the main one that did weather forecasting. And the other ones were, there was a Central Radio Propagation Laboratory, and my colleague and myself were the last remnants of that when we left NOAA in recent years. And that was to deal with radio propagation, so the weather of the radio environment. And there was other aspects of it, such as the geomagnetism program that I was in charge of when I was there. So the idea was to bring together these different missions into one central organization that we now know as NOAA.
0: Was it frustrating for you at all, Justin?
1: Working at NOAA, you mean, through the years?
0: Yeah, through the years.
1: It did become frustrating because I was a civil servant in New Jersey when I was fixing traffic signals. And when I was hired at NOAA, basically government service is supposed to be competitive hiring practice where the hiring officials, they interview several people and they hire the most qualified person. But at NOAA, because of the embedded corruption, they've been using something called direct hire authority, which allows them to circumvent the direct hiring practices. So what they do is they find somebody they want in a role, and then they create the role to cater to that person. And this is part of the mission creep. But when I applied in 2005, they had a person who was very capable, very highly qualified person. So I don't have any problem with them having been hired. But the position I applied for was targeted for this person. It was to bring them from being a contractor into being a federal employee. So after I was interviewed, they said they really liked me. They wanted me in, but the position was already targeted for somebody else. So I'd have to come in as a contractor for a couple of years. And I agreed to that under the condition that they would bring me back into federal service because I was a civil servant. And through my time there, especially as the program leader for the World Data Center, I was performing an inherently federal function. I was dealing with foreign governments like the Russian Federation. I was enforcing MOUs, memorandums of understanding, international agreements, basically, things that a contractor couldn't do. But I was working as a contractor. I was a university, a member of the university faculty that was working at NOAA doing these federal functions. So that created all kinds of problems because the structure isn't really set up that way. Federal functions need to be done by federal employees because there's procedures and rules that you need to follow.

0: follow and certain information you need to have. And the whole system doesn't really work well. So that was very frustrating. And as the years went on, it became more and more difficult to get the job done or to track what was going on that was affecting my ability to do my job. So the frustration did grow over the years.
1: Did NOAA employ many meteorologists, or does it still?
0: I didn't work with the meteorologists. They're typically under the National Weather Service. I did serve as a weather forecaster for one forecasting product. I was the forecaster for a sunspot number prediction. So as the solar cycle progresses, we have a forecast that predicts how many sunspots there are going to be several months out. And the main customer for this is the satellite operators, because how many sunspots there are is pretty well correlated to how much drag a satellite experiences. Because satellites aren't in space. That's actually the upper atmosphere. There's air, and they slow down, and they eventually re-enter orbit. So they need to know that to know where their satellites are going to be. So I was doing that, and I worked a lot with the space weather forecasters. So there's a space weather prediction lab that predicts things like radio communications, satellite environments, solar flares, magnetic disruptions that might affect our power grid, whether or not your flight over the North Pole to go from Denver to Beijing is going to be on time and on schedule, or whether they have to be diverted, things like that. So I was working with those forecasters, but the normal meteorologists that you think of when you think of the day-to-day weather, I didn't really work with those guys.
1: I've talked for years about protecting our power grid from X flares and EMPs. What do you think of that?
0: Yeah, I was involved a number of years ago, probably 15 years ago, during the Obama administration, in a panel that looked at the effects on the power grid from solar storms and also electromagnetic pulses generated from high altitude nuclear blast.
1: Was Peter Pry on that panel by any chance?
0: Oh, I don't remember who was on it. I only sat through for a short period of time. I didn't stay on it for a very long time period, but I was on it long enough to understand what was going on and to gain an interest in it. Because I was in charge of the geomagnetism data, which especially the historic data going back to like the Carrington event where telegraph lines would catch on fire. So what happens is our electrical infrastructure relies on these big gigantic transformers, and these transformers are oil cooled. And in any electric line, your house or whatever it may be, our 220 volt systems, they have two hotlines, 210 volt hotlines that are completely out of phase. So they add to 220, and there's a neutral line. And what happens is when there's a solar storm or electromagnetic pulse, electrical currents are generated in the ground and they propagate through the ground. And that neutral line that goes from telephone pole to telephone pole has low electrical resistance, but the ground is pretty high electrical resistance. So what happens is the voltage that's created across the ground pipes current through those neutral lines and causes those transformers to get hot. And that heat causes the elements in them to break down. And these things, when they fail eventually after decades of this happening, they take years to rebuild and replace.
1: Right.
0: So if we lose more than a few of them, it could be catastrophic to our power infrastructure.
1: I don't even think we make them in this country. We get them out of China, don't we?
0: I don't know where they come from, but I think you're right. I don't think we build them domestically.
1: Let's go to the phones. Blake is with us in Tyler, Texas. Hi, Blake. Go ahead.
2: Hi, George and Justin. Yeah, they do build them in Texas. They've got a Cooper Power Transformer Company that's in there down by Carthage. I used to haul that stuff. I just wanted to ask Justin, you were mentioning about radio wave propagation through the ionosphere. And
1: I think we lost him. Try to get him back, Donna. We'll find out what happened. That happens a lot, does it not, Justin?
0: Yeah, I was looking forward to that question. Maybe we lost the radio propagation physics there.
1: See if we get him back. Next up, Aaron's with us in Fountain Valley, California. Aaron, go for it.
3: Thanks, George, for accepting my call.
1: Sure.
3: Dr. Justin, thank you for your knowledge and hard work. My question is about your guidance when it comes to the AMOC, the Atlantic Meridional Overturning Circulation. Do you think if it's possible, if all the ice melts, it could cause an imbalance water-wise, which could cause pole shift?
1: It's above my pay grade. How about yours, Justin?
0: That's a good question. I would take the pole shift portion out of it. So the AMOC, the Atlantic Meridional Overturning Circulation, the IPCC has been saying that there's a possibility it could collapse. Basically, the current could stop. And this was the central theme of the movie The Day After Tomorrow, where Dennis Quaid is the NOAA scientist and the whole Northern Hemisphere freezes up and then he has to save his son and so forth. So the idea was the AMOC stopped flowing because of climate change, global warming, and it caused massive shifts to the climate. So that extreme example in the movie is a Hollywood fantasy, but if the AMOC did stop flowing, it could be really problematic. Although there's a very small probability that it will happen, the idea is that the cold, dense water, as ice is created in the higher latitudes, you know, around Greenland, basically, when water freezes, the seawater, all the salts fall out of it and make the water more dense, and that water sinks. And this is the source, the physical forcing mechanism of global currents that drives the global ocean currents. So one of the things that I've been playing with over the years is directly related to that, because a few years ago, the Office of Science and Technology Policy put out a study on geoengineering, basically. So they were looking mostly at stratospheric aerosol injection, but there's also something called marine cloud brightening, where you basically take ocean water and you take the salts out of it, and then you spray the salts in the air, and it creates clouds over the ocean. So one of the things that we've been playing with is what's called a rapid climate intervention. So if this happens, if the AMOC is going to collapse, instead of, you know, having the world fall into chaos, as some people predict, we're looking at the possibility of using this mechanism of marine cloud brightening to basically seed the AMOC, so provide the source of the forcing mechanism artificially for a short period of time to make sure that doesn't happen.
1: Donna tells me Blake's phone is working better. Let's go to Tyler, Texas. Blake, give it a try.
2: Yeah, thanks, George. I appreciate that. I had to go outside. The bad weather is starting to roll in.
1: All right.
2: Hey, I'm at the edge of cell hell. But what I wanted to ask with Justin is, with the ionospheric heating, they can propagate radio waves, and I don't know if they duct or reflect, but on the other side of the ionosphere, I wonder if the sun's photons would reflect out in space and not have to superheat the Earth. And how big an area, if we can do that, how big an area could we cool? Could we cool something as big as Southern Cal?
0: Yeah, I think that we're talking about solar radiation management, but space-based solar radiation management, if I understood the question correctly. I don't think that's something that would be accomplished through ionospheric heating, but my understanding is people have put forth the theory that we can fly these large, basically kind of solar sails on satellites. So you fly a satellite up and you deploy this large mechanism that basically creates a mirror in space that will block out a certain portion of the sunlight. And if you fly that at what's called the L1 point, so L stands for Lagrangian point. So Lagrangian points in space are these points where gravity of different celestial bodies balances out. So the L1 point is where the gravity of the Earth and the gravity of sun cancel out. So if you put a satellite there, it just kind of hangs out there and doesn't orbit or doesn't fall out of orbit. And so that's close enough to the sun that if you put a pretty big sail, it would block out a significant amount of the sunlight and could cause substantial cooling of the Earth. I think it's a terrible idea to fiddle with nature in that way. But there are certainly people who think it's possible.
1: Can we turn NOAA around, Justin?
0: I think so. I think that President Trump's leadership team are really fantastic. I served under four presidents when I was there. And one of the problems we had was that the Republican presidential administrations treated climate change as a hot potato. So they didn't really want to get involved, and they let things operations go as normal. So they didn't really try to direct the operations at NOAA to meet the administration priorities. This current administration finally realized that that's a problem and is taking care of it. So the people at the helm, they understand that there's too much autonomy in the agency and that the mission has gone off the rails. And they're trying to find ways to bring it in. It's very difficult because the government bureaucracy, you know, is formed over decades, and as this happens, there are mechanisms put in place to prevent change. So change has to be incremental and slow. But these guys are really the A team, and I think they're doing the best they can.
1: Ted's with us in his big red truck in Bakersfield, California. Hey, Ted, go ahead.
4: Hey, good morning, George and Justin. Hey, Justin, thanks for your service. You know, ever since the 70s, when I went down to the federal bookstore and picked up the NOAA dive manual, I've been a huge ocean lover, became a Maui paddy instructor and commercial diver. And I've always been under the impression that global warming could be analyzed best by following the temperature of the oceans, which NOAA does, the only one doing the great job of that. So what do you think about that as a indicative of where the world's temperatures are going by, you know, 3/4 of the planet's covered in water, and that water seems to be heating up quite a bit.
1: El Nino and El Nina, right?
0: Yeah, thanks, Ted. I appreciate that. My last project is at the Republic of Palau, which is great scuba diving. I have my PADI certification, but I haven't dived in 30 years, and I'm terrified of it, so I just snorkel right now. But it's a super important question and one that's not asked enough, because water, anybody who's, you know, cooks spaghetti on the stovetop knows that water holds a lot more heat than air does. So if, you know, as the earth warms, or it could cool too, but the water is really where that heat capacity is. So as we have warm years like this year, that excess heat, some of it's going to go into ocean currents. It's going to go into ocean currents like the AMOC that we talked about a few minutes ago. And the AMOC will pull that heat into the ocean and trap it there for decades or sometimes centuries before that resurfaces. So as the climate changes, whether the earth is heating or cooling, that temperature anomaly is trapped by the oceans. Now, Ted's right that understanding the ocean temperatures is key to tracking climate change, but there are some problems with that. And the main problem is that now we track ocean temperatures with satellite observations that are pretty good. They look at the topmost layer. The ocean temperatures are quite complicated because the very, very top centimeter or so, the skin of the ocean changes very rapidly, whereas as soon as you get a few meters deep, the water temperatures change very slowly. And also how we measured it changed. So before satellites, we had different mechanisms to measure ocean temperatures, but our oldest records dating back to the 1800s, we have really good records, but they were only taken along shipping paths because ships had to follow certain paths because of where the ocean currents and where the winds were. So we didn't have robust measurements across the ocean. And the way we measure temperatures, we throw a bucket off the ship and then pull it on board and then put a thermometer in it and hope it didn't cool too much. And we, you know, you have the deckhands doing that, so they maybe didn't know what they were doing. So the record is really inconsistent. So a long-term climate record of ocean temperatures would be the most valuable climate record we can have, but what we have now is limited in what we can get from it.
1: Justin, like you, I got my PADI scuba diver certification years ago when I was in the Navy, and I haven't been in years. We're going to come back in a moment on Coast to Coast with Justin Mabee and take final phone calls as we talk about climate change. His book coming out is called Climate Change Deception.
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4: ABC News, I'm Dave Packer. It's a month now to the 2026 midterms, but President Trump, in a primetime speech Thursday, focusing on the 2020 elections and announcing his administration is releasing previously classified documents he claims show the vulnerability of U.S. election security and infrastructure.
5: Hundreds of millions of U.S. voter files are in the hands of foreign governments. Our machines and ballot counting systems are exposed to hacking and manipulation and corruption.
4: An attorney representing the family of Johann Sebastian Guerrero, who was shot and killed by ICE agents in Biddeford, Maine Monday, said he was in the U.S. legally and was accused of no crime. The governor says floods in Texas have left at least two people dead. Hundreds of wildfires burning in Canada and the Northwest, sending smoke blowing east, along with air quality alerts. New York City handing out free KN95 masks at libraries and police and fire stations. This is ABC.
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2: 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I'm a Coast Insider because I can't always stay up to listen to Coast Live. 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

0: And welcome back, George Norrie, along with Dr. Justin Mabee. His upcoming book, Climate Change and Deception, you can pre-order on Amazon.com. His website is tied into NOAA. Do you miss NOAA at all, Justin?
1: I do. I really love that agency, and I really enjoyed working there. I like the people I worked with, and I hope someday I'll be able to go back.
0: Some are saying because of the budget cuts, it's going to affect the forecasting of hurricanes and tornadoes. Do you accept that?
1: I don't think that's true. We do change the instruments and the mechanisms we use to forecast these things, but in general, we get better at it. And my understanding is the proposed budget cuts don't target that infrastructure.
0: Back to the phones. Jim on the Big Island in Hawaii, welcome to the show. Hi, Jim.
2: Good evening, George and Justin. I've got kind of an idea. I don't know how feasible it would be, but with the ice caps and stuff melting because the white reflects the sunlight and the heat back up, what if we made some sort of artificial covering that would imitate like the snow ice caps, and which would send the heat back up and then cover the ocean below?
0: Interesting take, but that would be a big cover, would it not, Justin?
1: Yeah, but that's actually been proposed. So before I referred to the Office of Science and Technology Policy report on solar radiation management, and this is one of the forms of solar radiation management, and it's called brightening. So you brighten the ice caps by spraying something on them. So they, instead of absorbing the sun's energy, they reflect more of it back up, and that will reduce the melting rate. There's different forms of brightening we talked about before, where we take ocean water and we pull the salt out of it and spray it into the air. That creates clouds. We call that marine cloud brightening. So this is actually something that's being researched and proposed by various communities.
0: Okay, next up, let's go to Jimmy in Raleigh, North Carolina. Welcome to the show. Hi, Jimmy.
3: Hi, George. Hi, Justin. I think the climate change pointing to CO2 level is short-sighted or missing the point. My observation of the general temperature change for any day is like midday, the temperature is like 80 degrees, and at night it goes down to 60 degrees, so it's 20 degrees variations Fahrenheit-wise every day. And let's say for a snowy day, the snow and ice accumulate on the ground. If in the morning there's cloud cover all day, the ice and snow will not melt and the temperatures stay low. But if in the morning there's a clear sky, the sun comes through and the snow and ice melt right away. And in North Carolina, that often happens is when that happens, the snow and ice melt within a day, regardless of how much it accumulates, say between 1 inch and 3 and 4 inch, it melts within a day. But let's say out in Arizona, someday it goes up to 110, 112 degrees Fahrenheit. But if you go under a tree shade or inside the house, even without AC, the temperature seems to be cool quite a bit within, say, 10 to 12 degrees right off the bat. So I think a lot of the temperature variations of, say, 3, 5, or 8 degrees for a whole decade on average is just, I would say, acceptable or normal range. It's nothing to worry about instead of making a big fuss out of it and trying to make carbon dioxide the bad guy. What do you think about that?
1: Yeah, thank you for the question, Jimmy. And I'm right next door in Durham. I work in Research Triangle Park right near you. So I'm now a local. I moved out from Colorado not long ago. And I think that's a very good point. So the atmosphere and the climate are very complex systems. And you pointed out the day-to-night change. The atmosphere extends a lot higher than where our weather occurs. So we only look at the very bottom layer of the atmosphere when we do our weather forecasting from day to day, but it extends very high. And NASA has models on planetary atmospheres where we don't even account for things like the composition, like carbon dioxide, and we just count for, you know, how thick the atmosphere is and its density and what the solar radiation that hits it is and you know, where it is in the orbital cycles. So these things are all really important. And with regards to, you're right on the multi-year variation. So the decadal cycle is the big one that we see with things like El Nino and La Nina, and there's 50-year cycles, 100-year cycles, and there's longer astronomical cycles that affect weather and climate. And the, so they are normal, and there's nothing exceptional about climate change. The problem is that human beings, we set up our society to function ideally with the weather as it is now, today. So climate change, whether it's getting warmer or cooler, when it changes the prevailing patterns, there's an economic cost associated with that. And there's some conflation between the people that are making it sound like there's a disaster imminent, between the idea that there are normal variations that human beings have lived with forever, and the having to deal with them, the economic cost, how we harden our infrastructure to deal with it, and things like that.
0: Next up, Mark in Ohio. Take it away, Mark.
4: Hey, George. Me again.
0: Hello, Navy man.
4: I just got, yeah, right. Pardon me, George. Yeah, I'm the BA and a half in biology. Anyway, yeah, I know just enough to ask a half pertinent question, George.
0: All right, we're looking forward to
4: yeah.
0: it.
4: And yeah, I have a comment, a comment first, and a question later. For the what's his last name?
0: Dr. Justin Mabee.
4: Maybe, okay. Anyway, I know, Doctor, you know way more than me, but especially I took environmental chemistry about halfway to a master's in marine biology at a very good southern school a long time ago. And, yeah, I was offered a job by NOAA myself, George, once in 1985.
0: How about that?
4: I turned it down, though. Yeah, it would have been interesting. But anyway, I turned it down. Anyhow, yeah, I mentioned before, George, maybe a year or two ago, that man is only contributing 1.4% of the total carbon load to the atmosphere. Now, that was out of my old textbook, you know, back in, this is 1983 or 84 when I took that class out of curiosity. But anyway, even at that, the 90s was the warmest decade in 600 years, and that's, you can look that up. And also, of course, the ice caps are melting away, and the glaciers are receding quite a bit. But the big issue, George, remember I mentioned this before, I think, that 1/7 of the world's carbon, you know, the doctor, go back, you know, the 1/7, George, the fraction 1/7 of the world's carbon is locked up in the permafrost. Okay, and that contains methane. And methane is about 20 times more warming than CO2, you know, even though we man is contributing very little. If the permafrost continues to melt, we got big problems in the future. And also, Doctor, real quick, do you think that that HARP is having an adverse effect on the atmosphere?
0: What do you think of that, Justin?
1: Well, I like the permafrost comment. So my wife did her PhD in studying permafrost degradation from different climate change scenarios. So she'd really be the expert, and I kind of wish she was here to answer that. But he's Mark's absolutely right that's a big deal. The Arctic climate environment is much more sensitive to changes, and everything is amplified there. But also there's an inversion a lot of times, whereas right now we have a very hot summer, but it's very cold in the Arctic, as I understand it. With regards to HARP, the changes that we make when we turn on an ionospheric heater only last for a few minutes. So the atmosphere, basically the denser air wants to sink and the lighter air wants to rise, so it stratifies itself. And the ionosphere is similar, but there's also electromagnetic forces. So you have electric fields and you have the magnetic fields, and they kind of keep everything constrained where they in the kind of the lower energy state is where charged particles want to sit. So as soon as you disturb the ionosphere by heating it up, a couple things happen. Once you create you create higher energy areas, and the energetic particles, they want to go back to where the lower energy areas are. So as soon as you turn the heater off, it settles out and goes back to its nominal state pretty quickly. But also when you heat up the ionosphere, according to Maxwell's equations, charged particles, they like to follow along magnetic field lines rather than cross them. So when we heat up electrons with ionosphere heaters, the magnetic field lines, particularly at HARP, you know, they're more or less north or south because it's near the poles. Those particles, they like to boogie down lower in the atmosphere where they collide with neutral particles, or they boogie up and they fly out towards space. So basically the heaters create disturbances that are fairly short-lived usually.
0: Next up, let's go to Tom in Petaluma, California, west of the Rockies. Hi, Tom.
5: Hi, George. Justin, thank you for doing this show. I have three things. I'm going to try to run through them real quick. The first one is a chemical called SF5CF3. It's a very potent ozone destroyer. And when they researched it and found it in the one of the polar drills they did for, you know, drilling down for it, they said there's too little of it really to infect it. But it's a very powerful ozone, you know, destroyer. And what I thought was, geez, if it's up there high in the atmosphere, say from polluted clouds and lightning getting made, most of the ozone would destroy it, and it would only leave a trace chemical, you know, for the ice caps. So I'm looking at that because what they had said was there was too little of it. They found the caps. I think they're a little wrong, is my opinion. But anyways, the other two was the Union of Concerned Scientists in 2004 started the Integrity of Science program about the political influence of some corporate. In 2004, it's over 50 Nobel laureates, a couple thousand Academy of Science Award winners. They've been documenting it. I mean, all the different agencies, EPA, DPA, just it goes on. It's insane. But they've been showing it, and I think there's somebody that might be able to help you with this, because those scientists also sort out all the facts, the true facts of what's going on with science across the board. All kinds of things, George. Those guys would be great on your show. The third one, the other thing when you were talking about, like, the gatekeepers, I think of them as my Uncle George, my mother's older brother, was one of them. He was at DARPA. And they call it the Death Valley Bridge, where a scientist working lower in the field will come across something, but trying to get it developed, he has to get over that bridge to the funding. And that gatekeeper has to pass it through. He's like a gatekeeper at that bridge over, you know, to the Death Valley, where it would die and not get done, or to go somewhere else and it gets done. And I think that's exactly one of the things you were talking about, the problem with research. Some of that obviously has changed, because my Uncle George died in 2015, and I know it wasn't always that way.
0: Interesting comments, Justin, huh?
1: Yeah, I can touch on them really quick. The ozone-depleting chemicals, it's a little bit out of my wheelhouse. We follow them a little bit, but that particular one, the SF5 CFS, I guess Tom said, I'm not familiar with, so I can't really comment on that. The political influence in science that he mentioned, the Union of Concerned Scientists, they've done a lot of interesting work. Some of it I haven't really been aligned with, but in my book, one of the things I tried to explain is the scientific process, and I tried to explain it in layman's terms so a non-scientist can understand it, and break down why the system, the science is controlled, and why the system doesn't really facilitate open thought and research. So hopefully the people that read my book will get a lot out of that and understand where the problems are and maybe how we can correct them. The DARPA comment was really interesting, because we have dealt with DARPA. So DARPA has different science directorates. So depending on what you're working on, you might work with a different directorate. The directorate we worked with was DARPA Space. I forget the exact name of the directorate. But one of the problems that we had with them is their business model wasn't really aligned with the model that we wanted to apply to our businesses, because DARPA does some really great work and has advanced science out there, but they tend to like to have small funded projects, like pilot projects that small companies are brought in, and they do some work, some initial work, and then when they try to make it operational and make a bigger project, they'll take that intellectual property and they'll give it to a larger contractor like Northrop Grumman, you know, some big company. And then the smaller company will be left out in the cold, and they won't really have any use for their intellectual property, and then the government goes off and uses it. So DARPA, when we're talking about DARPA projects, that's super complicated, and it's a really interesting question.
0: Justin, you're going to be our go-to person with weather. Thank you very much for everything you do. The name of the book, Climate Change Deception. Up next, James Wiley joins us as we talk about the Time Traveler's Handbook.
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5: From ABC News, I'm Dave Packer. Speaking at primetime Thursday night, President Trump announced documents will now be available on the White House website. He says, demonstrates the interference of foreign adversaries in U.S. elections.
6: But we still have a major challenge that must be urgently addressed because no country can be great without fair and honest elections.
5: Trump says 278,000 non-U.S. citizens voted in American elections, but ABC Chief Washington correspondent Jonathan Carl says a well-known conservative organization's decades-long data on voter fraud disproves that.
7: The Heritage Foundation, a very strongly a pro-Trump organization, has a database to collect examples of voter fraud. They looked at 1982 to 2025, and they came up with so far about 100 documented cases, they say, where a non-citizen voted in a U.S. election.
5: Catastrophic flash floods in Texas have killed two people and forced hundreds of rescues in areas still reeling from last summer's devastating floods. Texas Governor Greg Abbott is focused on the Nueces River, which stretches over 300 miles from central to south Texas.
8: The old record for the river there was 24.88 feet back in 1996. Currently expected, and the Nueces River near Uvalde is two times the flow of Niagara Falls.
5: Acting Attorney General Todd Blanche met Thursday with several survivors of the late sex offender Jeffrey Epstein's crimes at the Justice Department. During hearings for Blanche's confirmation for the job permanently, Republican Senator Tom Tillis said the sit-down with victims would be a requirement to secure his vote. But one of those victims saying she found him abrasive, condescending, and intentionally noncommittal to survivors. And she said, quote, she's even more confident in urging senators to vote against his confirmation. You're listening to ABC News.
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5: Housing market slump isn't getting any better.
11: Potential home buyers are facing an uphill battle when it comes to housing costs. Freddie Mac says the average 30-year fixed-rate mortgage increased to 6.55% last week, the highest level since August 2025. Economists say renewed uncertainty over the war with Iran, along with stubborn inflation, is creating the roller coaster for home loan rates. For renters, the trend shows rent prices are getting cheaper, down 1.5% in June and marking 35 straight months of declines. Michelle Franzen, ABC News.
5: Separately, the National Association of Realtors says pending home sales fell more than 5% in June compared to May and slipped 0.3% compared to this time last year. Two deputies with the Hillsborough County Sheriff's Office in Florida were airlifted to the hospital after they were shot while responding to a report that a suspect had taken his ex-girlfriend hostage overnight.
12: Our suspect ambushed our deputies from the moment they arrived on scene. He was intent on taking the life of a deputy sheriff.
5: Chad Cronister, the sheriff, saying the suspect was shot and killed by a third responding deputy. Director Ana DuVernay will be releasing a documentary on Netflix on the 14th Amendment, which granted liberty and rights to formerly enslaved people post-Civil War. The documentary will be released later this year. Dave Packer, ABC News.
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13: A Bellingham man is in custody after police say he caused two people to jump out of a second-story window during an attempted burglary. Police Lieutenant Claudia Murphy says officers were called to a report of a residential burglary on South Forest Street early Sunday morning. The man kicked the door to an apartment down and made it to the kitchen before leaving and trying to force his way into a neighboring unit. Investigators say neither household knew the suspect and one person suffered a minor injury after jumping out of the window. Meanwhile, voters will decide this fall on whether to strike down a new income tax targeting the state's wealthiest residents. Let's Go Washington says the Washington Secretary of State has certified its initiative to repeal the so-called millionaires tax for the November ballot. Supporters of the tax say it will help fund education and other programs, while critics argue it could open the door for a broader income tax for the rest of the state. And potential thunderstorms through this evening could increase the risk of wildfires in parts of Whatcom County. The National Weather Service has issued a red flag warning for the west slopes of the North Cascades through 11 p.m. tonight. Even with showers, any lightning from the thunderstorms paired with the ongoing dry conditions could bring the risk of new fires. Your forecast for tonight, rain and thunderstorms likely before 10 p.m., otherwise mostly cloudy with a low around 58. Tomorrow, sunny with a high near 76. Adam Reiner-Redeker, KGMI News.

0: From the City of Angels, this is Coast to Coast AM with George Norrie.
1: Up next, James Wiley joins us with his work, The Time Traveler's Handbook. We're going to talk about time traveling with you next on Coast to Coast AM. Some credit card companies now approve applicants without a social security number, and they accept passports or proof of income, and identity thieves are exploiting it big time. By collecting your details through phishing attempts, as they call it, fraudsters can create a fake identity and open accounts in your name. Activity can take up to 60 days to appear on credit reports, so check yours regularly. Cyber threats are everywhere. That's why LifeLock monitors hundreds of millions of data points a second for identity threats, which is way more than anyone can do on their own. And LifeLock alerts you right away if anything pops up. If you do become a victim of identity

0: stopped until I choked 24 hours a day. I couldn't even walk across my floor without literally coughing until I would gas. So I saw three different pulmonologists, and they could do nothing. Someone had mentioned to me about a product that President Reagan had taken. I ordered it within 1 week. 1 week, my coughing has stopped since I've taken the carnivora. Everyone that would come into our store would say, "What happened? Why are you not coughing?" I told them what I'm doing, and they said, "Well, what's it doing that it stopped that coughing?" I said, "I can't answer that. It just stopped it."
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0: We've got a great couple hours coming up for you. George Norrie back with you. Author James Wiley is a broadcaster and award-winning screenwriter. He has published a number of books that can be currently seen as an expert on the documentary series Nazis, Threads of Evil, which is available on Prime Video here in the United States. James, welcome to the program. You've been away for 4 years, 6 years.
1: 6 years. Is it really 6 years? I don't want even to think about that really too much, I don't think. Maybe we could travel back in time to the first one.
0: Our dear host who interviewed you 6 years ago, Ian Punnett, passed away a few years ago.
1: Oh, that's very sad. I'm sorry to hear that.
0: How have you been?
1: Not bad, thank you. It's hay fever season over here in the UK, so if I sound a bit sniffly, that's the reason.
0: We get a lot of that here in the United States as well.
1: Yeah.
0: Tell us about the Time Traveler's Handbook, 18 Experiences from the Eruption of Vesuvius to Woodstock. Tell me about that.
1: Well, it was really, there was a fun idea, essentially, because I co-authored it with Johnny Acton and David Goldblatt, and just came up with a sort of fun notion of what it'd be like if you could actually take a vacation into the past. You could, have a nice holiday anywhere in history, any place, any time. And then we thought, well, what would that involve? And that led to this idea of kind of writing like a travel guide. So, like you might buy a travel guide or look online for a travel guide today if you were planning a long trip. The idea here was to provide the same kind of service and information, but to visit events in the past.
0: What kind of time traveling trips are you offering to folks?
1: Well, we thought a bit like nowadays, you can have every kind of different sort of vacation. So we thought we'd offer, a range of sorts of activities or options. So we put significant historical events, turning points or crisis moments that, again, quite famous and that people might be interested in witnessing. We looked at entertainment. So, being able to go to Shakespeare's Globe, for example, to see a Shakespeare play at the time, or going to Woodstock, or major sporting events like an ancient Olympics. There's options to go on quite long journeys as well. So the idea was really to mix things up like today, like you can have any kind of sort of adventure on a holiday today or do any kind of activity. So we wanted to offer that kind of range of options.
0: I would have loved to have gone back to see Jesus just to hear him speak, James.
1: Yes, we did think about that, to be honest, as an option. We might get into more detail about this later, but because of the kind of rules of time travel, we had to think quite carefully about, what kind of moments in history could you travel back to without making too much of an impact on? Because we were obviously applying

0: applying the classic time travel rule, which is if you go back in time, don't change anything. Don't change even the smallest thing if you can help it, because you'll come back to the present and everything will be different. So with Jesus, we felt the risks were quite high, of getting noticed or being, you know, there's another disciple suddenly at the Last Supper. You know, that might cause problems, if you see what I mean. So we did think about it.
1: Now, the time travel that you talk to people about, is it something mental? Or do you really think you could get them back there?
0: Yeah, the whole notion is that, you know, we now have the technology to send you back in time. With the proviso that you don't do anything that might alter what's happening in the time that you travel back to. So, you know, you'll get in the time travel machine with your suitcases, etc., and be physically transported back to that moment that you've chosen to visit. Really like going on holiday.
1: What's the machine look like?
0: None of us are scientists, particularly, so I just think we sort of said that was a given. There's a time travel machine, you know. Imagine it as you want to imagine it. But, I mean, you know, probably look a bit like something from Star Trek, where you'd get beamed, you know, your molecules would... you'd be reduced to nothing and beamed across space and time, I suppose. Would probably be the way it worked.
1: Remember the H.G. Wells story, The Time Machine, that they turned into a movie with Rod Taylor?
0: Yes, and I think some other not quite as good movies as well, I believe.
1: Would that time machine look something like that?
0: Yeah, I mean, I think that's in certainly in our heads, that's the kind of classic time machine look. I mean, a bit like a phone box kind of thing. You may know the show Doctor Who. You know, he has his TARDIS, which is, again, looks like a phone box, and that travels through time and space. So, yes, something like that.
1: What if you could not get back, James, get back to your present life?
0: Well, I mean, you know, that's as part of the service we offer, we have to do our utmost to ensure that you do get back, obviously. And again, that's affected that consideration. I mean, it's your choice. If you think this is your way of getting out of the present and going back and living in the past, then, you know, I suppose you could try and survive on your own beyond the trip. But, you know, our concern is to get our clients, as it were, back to the present in the best condition possible, really. Which again did make us have to think quite hard about what sorts of historical events to visit. Because anything too dangerous, I mean, obviously, one of the things we thought about are wars, obviously, big battles, they're very famous. But, you know, the risks are quite high. And as a company offering these time travel trips, we, you know, the insurance and legal implications of people getting injured or not coming back would be quite serious, I think.
1: Do you have to set your time machine in the exact geographical location that you want to appear
0: in time? Yes, it's very precise. It's very precise in terms of time and location.
1: So you'd move it around,
0: that was something
1: right?
0: else we had. Sorry.
1: So you'd move it around.
0: Oh yeah, yeah. Each trip, you know, each trip is would be your own distinct trip, you know, back in time. So
1: if you wanted to see Jesus born,
0: you've got more than one of these things. Imagine an airport, a small airport sort of facility with lots of time travel booths, as it were. You know, and you come to the desk and they say, oh, yes, you're traveling with so-and-so today. You know, go to that section of the airport and you'll find your booth. And it'll all be set for, you know, your particular destination.
1: If you wanted to see Jesus born in Bethlehem, you'd have to originate from Bethlehem then, right?
0: Yes, you'd send them back to Bethlehem, and you'd send them back very near the time, because that was something else. Apart from a couple of long trips we offer, you know, it's important that the events or the moments that we looked at, the time duration wasn't too long. So, you know, 3 or 4 days, a week at the most, because again, that reduces the risks. The risks of you being discovered as, you know, not from that time and that place, which would obviously cause problems. And again, reduces the risks to you, you know, of injury or accident or sickness, which again, these are all risks. And we would offer, I mean, any traveler would have to take whatever jabs, you know, or injections were necessary to protect against diseases, because of course, you know, that would be a risk traveling back in time.
1: Mount Vesuvius, how many people would want to go back and see that erupt?
0: Well, that's one of the trips we offer. there was a couple of reasons for that. Obviously, it's a very famous and extraordinary event. But also, you know, we wanted to offer trips from throughout history. But to get the coverage we needed to write the book, we obviously needed enough detailed evidence to really recreate those moments. And obviously, for the ancient world, that's much, much harder to do, you know, because evidence is very scattered and fragmentary. But with Pompeii, because of the eruption and because of what it left behind, you know, there is a tremendous amount known about what daily life was like at that moment in time.
1: And that was about 79 AD that it erupted, didn't it?
0: That's correct, yeah. But the thing is, because we've got, you know, because we know it erupted, we can offer the travellers a safe experience, you know, because we know roughly when it erupted and which bits of the city got hit first and which were the safest bits to be in, to see the eruption but not get caught up in it. And so because we had that level of information, we could plan it quite carefully. So you could spend a certain amount of time wandering around, soaking up the city and the sights. And, you know, we went to a lot of trouble to research what people ate and where they ate, so we could try and recommend good places to eat and what might be good to eat and what you might want to avoid. And obviously to do with clothing, what people wore, that had to be quite specific because you didn't want to stand out. So you wander around the city for a bit, but because, you know, the eruption's coming, you've moved to the coast before it happens. So we arranged it that you would actually watch the eruption from a boat just off the coast when it actually happened.
1: I'd rather see it on television, wouldn't you?
0: Yeah. But watching it live, you know.
1: Now, how do you dial up the precise time that you want to go back to or up to?
0: Well, you mean actually on the machine?
1: Yes.
0: Again, that's we didn't think that precisely about that kind of thing. I would imagine it's pre-programmed per trip.
1: Because you don't want to be off by too much, do you?
0: No, it's got to be very, very precise. And we're operating on the basis that it is very precise in terms of location and time.
1: Do you have many clients that want to go through with this?
0: The business is doing pretty well, I have to say. There's definitely an appetite for this kind of thing. You know, the world as we know it nowadays, people have been everywhere and seen everything and done everything. So this is definitely something different. And I think people are fascinated naturally about, you know, I wonder what it would have been like.
1: What's it cost to want to go back?
0: That. Yeah.
1: How much do you charge?
0: Sorry?
1: How much does it cost?
0: It's not cheap. It's not cheap, obviously. It's not the same as getting a rocket into space, not as expensive as that. And obviously, as the technology improves, we hope you know, it will get cheaper. But yeah, it's not a it's an expensive holiday.
1: In US dollars, so give me an idea.
0: What US dollars? Oh, let's say, oh, it's got to be about 10,000, I would thought.
1: Now, do you guarantee the successful trip?
0: We guarantee we'll get you there. We'll give you everything you need, clothing, you know, precise directions as where things happen, where to be, at what times to get the best view of what's happening or the best experience. And we guarantee, you know, to the best of our ability to get you back to the present.
1: In one piece, right?
0: In one piece, exactly. But if you choose to misbehave and get yourself in trouble, then that is really down to you, I'm afraid.
1: Generally, where do people want to go back to time? Or do they want to go into the future?
0: Well, the future's not an option yet.
1: Oh, it's
0: not. Not a technology we can offer you, I'm afraid.
1: All right. Where do they want to go back to?
0: Well, I mean, the trips to Shakespeare's London are very popular, as you'd imagine they would be.
1: Out there.
0: And
1: sure.
0: That gives you an opportunity to see the very first production at the Globe Theatre, which was Julius Caesar. So that people like that a lot. It's, again, because of, you know, the vast interest in Shakespeare and the amount of scholarship about Shakespeare, you know, we could be very precise about, you know, the day to literally even down to what the performance of that play would have looked like. We can be very accurate about, because it's still a history book, and it is the idea that it's a fun history book. So, it was very important that we were as accurate as possible. And Shakespeare's London was very good because there's so much rich evidence and information. And it was an extraordinary, London at that time was a pretty extraordinary place to be. And, so that's a very popular one.
1: You picked the Beatles in Hamburg, Germany, 1960, right?
0: Yes, that's right. We wanted to do a Beatles one because we knew that would be immensely popular. I mean, given that people still... I used to live near Abbey Road in London, and people are still every day turning up to walk across that road from the cover of the Abbey Road album. So, you know, we thought there's obviously huge demand for a Beatles trip. And we did consider the recording of All You Need Is Love, which was recorded in a studio with a sort of audience of people who invited guests and was broadcast simultaneously around the world. It was the first satellite broadcast, actually. So we thought that might be a good one. But then because it's filmed and because you can see the people in the background, we thought, well, you know, maybe the time traveler would stick out and that wouldn't be good. So the Beatles in Hamburg, you know, you'd be part of a mob in a club, so you wouldn't stand out. But more importantly, we just thought it'd be fascinating to see them at that point before they were famous, when they were that young and that raw. And because of that, you could probably have wandered backstage and hung out with them.
1: I think Paul McCartney was 18 at the time.
0: Exactly. George Harrison was 16.
1: I got more questions for you, James, when we come back in a moment. James Wiley with us as we talk about his Time Traveler's Handbook. Fascinating.
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4: This is a special report from ABC News. I'm Dave Packer. Ahead of the 2026 midterms, President Trump in a primetime speech to the nation talking about 2020, sowing seeds of doubt in the nation's election system.
5: Tonight, I'm announcing the immediate declassification and release of critical intelligence, revealing shocking vulnerabilities in our election infrastructure.
4: And those declassified documents released on the website of the White House.
5: The third set of documents we are releasing proves that for many years, Americans were blatantly lied to about the security of our election infrastructure, including electronic voting machines and ballot counting systems, dishonest almost all.
4: Mr. Trump said the best way to protect us in voting is to pass a Save America Act. Reaction from across the aisle was harsh. Senate Minority Leader Chuck Schumer calling it a, quote, desperate attempt to preserve his political power. This is ABC.
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1: Time travel. 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

0: And welcome back, George Norrie, along with James Wiley, as we talk about his work, The Time Traveler's Handbook. James, how did you pick the criteria for the locations that you picked?
1: Well, we wanted, as I said earlier, to offer a range of trips. And we did offer a couple of slightly more adventurous, risky ones. But generally, we wanted, the traveler to have a safe experience. And because of the need to try and prevent any changes made to the past by them traveling there, we picked a lot of events that involved a lot of people, big crowds, mobs, masses of people. So the traveler could just, submerge themselves within the crowds. And, they wouldn't stand out. And again, those kinds of events, generally 2 or 3 days, maybe something like that. So they were our go-to kind of option to try and find those kinds of experiences. So, for example, the Boston Tea Party. The Boston Tea Party is an excellent time travel option. Obviously, because it's such a famous event and such a significant event, mm-hmm. there'd be a lot of demand to go and see what that was like. We also have a great deal of evidence about what happened on the day and the night itself. So, we could reconstruct it in pretty microscopic kind of detail. So, the traveler really could follow it every step of the way as the day passed and the momentum built. And also, I think, it's one of those events that's almost mythical because it's, gained so much significance. And I just think it's very interesting to visit moments in time where actually what happened is slightly different from what we all think happened. So, the Boston Tea Party, the word party has always conjures up images of a celebration. People were chucking tea into the water and cheering and shouting and celebrating this moment of rebellion against the British. But in fact, the whole thing was done in total silence not to alert the British that anything was going on. And that was, that's a remarkable thing when you think about it, how they coordinated that whole event in total silence, even the crowd watching, totally silent. So the only risk there really would be if one of the time travelers yelled out something right. during it and alerted the British to what was going on. So that's a good example of that, as was the fall of the Berlin Wall. Because again, a very famous moment, very mm-hmm. significant moment, but thousands and thousands of people, chaotic. So the time traveler could just be part of what was going on. But obviously, because, we know what happened, we can tell the traveler, you need to be at this point, this time, if you want to see this happen. So, and again, it's though, and you want to pick moments that people recognize. So there is demand, there is curiosity to visit them.
0: How do you guarantee that when they pop up in the era that they wanted to go back to, that the machine will be safe?
1: Well,
0: in a secluded area.
1: Our business would not have grown the way it has. We're offering, this is 18 trips just in this book. We offer, quite a number of others. So, as the technology's improved, we've been able to offer, a wider selection of trips. And, it's pretty fail-safe. It really is. You're not suddenly going to end up, hundreds of years, away from where you thought you were going. We couldn't do that. It just, as a commercial operation, it just wouldn't work.
0: Have you had some people?
1: Thing.
0: Have you had some?
1: The whole, you know, who would sign up for a vacation like that? Really, where you know the chances are you might end up somewhere else entirely.
0: James, have you had some people of notoriety go back into time?
1: Well, I mean, you know, people do like a certain amount of discretion about these things.
0: You couldn't give us a name of somebody big, rich and famous?
1: Somebody rich and famous is gone back in time. Let's think.
0: You still there?
1: Yes, I'm still there. I'm just thinking. Sorry, you just caught me there, slight by surprise, because we, you know, we generally operate a confidentiality policy. So if people don't want people to know they've gone back in time, so I'm just consulting with our lawyers briefly on this issue. But I can say that a famous British rock star did take part in one of our trips.
0: Was
1: the
0: it
1: lead
0: Mick,
1: singer
0: Mick
1: of G- Iron Maiden, a band you may have heard of, who you know is quite fond of the Middle Ages. So we do offer a few medieval trips. So he did go on one of those.
0: If Paul McCartney, who is 84 now, wanted to go back and see the 18-year-old Paul McCartney, is that conceivable? Would that work?
1: That's a tricky one, isn't it, really? And because you'd have to rely on the 18-year-old Paul McCartney not recognizing the current Paul McCartney. Which I don't know. I mean, he might not, but the danger is if the 18-year-old recognized the 84-year-old, then that could completely throw everything out, couldn't it?
0: No.
1: If Paul McCartney knew at 18 that he was going to be Paul McCartney, I mean, I don't know, that would be very different, wouldn't it, really?
0: How would he know that?
1: Well, just a physical resemblance. I suppose if the current Paul McCartney was just at the gig in Hamburg and was in the crowd and kept a low profile, then yeah, that would probably work okay.
0: Somebody would say, "Are you Paul McCartney's father? You look like him."
1: Yes, perhaps someone might say that.
0: Or grandfather.
1: But there's a problem, you see. But there's a problem with anyone as famous as the Beatles. So someone says to him, "Are you Paul McCartney's grandfather?" And he says, "Oh, yes, I am. I've come to visit him." That person, that one person goes off, forgets about it maybe. A few years' time, the Beatles are the biggest thing on the planet. That person is going to go, "You know what? I met Paul McCartney's grandfather." You know, in Hamburg. And then 20 years later, when a biographer is, you know, sifting through the material and writing their big book on the Beatles, they come across this piece of evidence for this guy had gone on record to say that he'd met Paul's grandfather. And you go, "How did he meet Paul's grandfather?" And, you know, do you know what I mean? You can get in a world of trouble very quickly when people are that famous, and certainly if they're still living, you know.
0: Did you select any trips back to see how the pyramids were made?
1: No, because the duration of time that would involve, I mean, just on a practical level, I mean, when you go back in the past and come back to the present, no time has elapsed in the present, so that's not the issue. But the longer you're in the past, the more likely you're going to reveal or it's become evident that you're not from that time and place.
0: Do you tell the client where he might be able to go, or do they ask you?
1: We offer a detailed kind of guide, you know, like any holiday brochure or guide. So we try and recommend places to go and eat and what kind of food you might want to eat when you're in those venues. We'd recommend, you know, sites to see when you've got sort of spare time in between the main events. We provide clothes. So we provide the clothes you'll need to wear.
0: Based on that era they're going back to?
1: Yeah, the clothes from the era, because they've obviously got to fit in.
0: What about money?
1: Money, we provide some kind, whatever the currency of the day was, we provide a certain amount of that. We talk a little bit about customs and habits and manners and those sorts of things, so people have got an idea, you know, how to behave. You know, and we recommend that any traveler does a fair amount of research themselves before they go.
0: Have you taken some of these trips, James, yourself?
1: I mean, it's important to test drive some of these things to make sure it's going to work. I've done a number of the trips.
0: Where have you gone?
1: I did the most adventurous thing I did was to go with Captain Cook. Captain Cook was a British naval explorer in the 18th century who was the first white man to set foot in Australia and, you know, opened up the Pacific Ocean for exploration. And so we offer the opportunity to go on that one of his first, the most famous voyage. But that's an arduous trip. That's a tough trip. That's for, you know, the hardy and adventurous type of travel.
0: And that was back in the 1700s too, wasn't it?
1: Exactly. And, you know, you're on ships where discipline is severe and brutal. Disease, a real threat. Obviously, you're in very cramped conditions for very long periods of time. It's a very physically demanding trip. So we felt it was important for one of us to go on it.
0: Native Hawaiians killed him back in 1779, didn't they?
1: They did, yes. That was on another exploration he went on. He went on several major explorations. And,
0: so you would not want to be on one of those trips, right?
1: No. And we do provide the travelers with medication that they might need for the various sicknesses that people got while they were on board the ships. That's not one of the most popular trips, but it does cater for people with a real taste for adventure and exploration.
0: James, give us a what if scenario. Somebody comes to you, wants to do some time traveling. What happens? What do you do?
1: Well, you know, I mean, we prefer to offer, the broad range of travel options which you can choose from.
0: You lay that out for them, right?
1: I'm sorry?
0: You lay that out for them.
1: We have to lay that out for them, because if people just came in and said, oh, I fancy going back to this, we've then got to check that out. We've then got to go there, have a look, make sure that would be a safe or, you know, workable time travel experience. And if it isn't, then we've just wasted a lot of, you know, energy and time and money. So it's, you know, our model is to offer the trips. You choose one, and that's how it works. I mean, we're always open to new ideas, obviously, but you can see it's quite an expensive thing to keep going places to check them out just because a customer, you know, fancied that particular trip. As time goes on, the technology may, you know, the whole thing may get cheaper to do, but...
0: You went back to Vesuvius, which was 79 AD. You can't go back much farther than that, right?
1: No, and also just because, you know, there's not enough evidence. We went back to one of the Grecian, ancient Greek Olympics. So that's the earliest trip we offer. Which, again, is good because it's a big crowd event. It's a great spectacle. You know, it's pretty safe. It's a contained amount of time. It's an ideal trip, actually. And again, we have enough evidence to be able, you know, as historians, to reconstruct it for the reader.
0: If you had your choice to go back into time to see any event you wanted, what would that be?
1: Well, I'd rather, to be quite honest, I'd rather cheat a bit and do an era, you know, do a few years in a particular period, which is not something we offer or recommend. But I would love to go back to Georgian London. London during the mid to late 18th century.
0: King George.
1: Which, you know, just seems to me just a remarkable time. And, you know, as a Londoner, you know, I'm fascinated by, at that point, the biggest city in Europe, the most dynamic city, and a moment of profound change and, yeah, fun. Also great fun as well, I think. I mean, you know, you'd have to be quite well off. I mean, I think, you know, most of the trips we offer, you're going back as someone who's reasonably well off, unless you'd stand out.
0: All right, we're going to take calls with you next hour, James, right here on Coast to Coast. James Wiley with us as we're talking about his Time Traveler's Handbook, 18 Experiences from the Eruption of Vesuvius to Woodstock. We'll be back.
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5: From ABC News, I'm Dave Packer. President Trump, in a primetime speech Thursday, announced his administration is releasing previously classified documents he claims show the vulnerability of U.S. election security and infrastructure, including overseas meddling.
6: Hundreds of millions of U.S. voter files are in the hands of foreign governments. Our machines and ballot counting systems are exposed to hacking and manipulation and corruption.
5: Trump calling for investigations at multiple federal agencies, but as ABC legal analyst Dan Abrams points out, the departments that would investigate these attacks on democracy were just reduced by the Trump administration.
7: You've got Tulsi Gabbard making the announcement that they were scaling back the Foreign Malign Influence Center. The FBI shuttered a task force dedicated to investigating foreign deception operations. They shed staff at the U.S. Cybersecurity and Infrastructure Security Agency, which deals with foreign disinformation. I mean, these are the agencies that would help root this out.
5: An attorney representing the family of Johann Sebastian Guerrero, who was shot and killed by ICE agents in Biddeford, Maine, Monday, said he was in the U.S. legally. Family attorney Benjamin Gideon.
8: I want to be clear about something. Johann Sebastian, before he was shot to death, had been accused of committing no crime.
5: The governor says floods in Texas have left at least two people dead. Folks in the Hill Country are on high alert as the Guadalupe River swells. Kerrville, Texas Chief of Police Jarrell Haley.
9: Both the city of Kerrville and Kerr County have declared a disaster for our area. We've requested state and federal assistance to help mitigate the damage and aid us in our response.
5: Hundreds of wildfires burning in Canada and the Northwest, sending smoke blowing east, along with air quality alerts all throughout the East Coast. 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
12: Thousands of people are converging on Yosemite National Park, creating some crowd chaos this summer.
13: Hikers squeezing past each other down a steep and packed cliffside at the popular Mist Trail, carefully navigating narrow staircases while lines inch past each other in both directions.
14: Like an amusement park, there's just people everywhere.
13: Hiker Mobeen Zarikari.
15: I did witness a lot of people slipping on the trail, actually, and I think some people got hurt.
13: And it's not just the trails. Tree-lined roads lined with cars. In Yosemite Village, visitors say finding a parking space can take nearly an hour.
12: ABC's Will Reeve. The National Transportation Safety Board says it's taking over the investigation into a Ryanair incident where a passenger was almost sucked out of the plane due to cabin decompression midair. Greece said it will take part in the investigation. The FBI is investigating shots fired at a federal building in Phoenix.
16: The FBI says somebody fired shots at an enforcement and removal operations building in Phoenix. Enforcement and removal operations are part of ICE, handling deporting those ordered out of the U.S. The FBI says several rounds hit the exterior of the building on Tuesday. Nobody was injured. The FBI is asking for the public's help to learn more about what unfolded and who fired the shots. Alex Stone, ABC News.
12: ESPN says the NBA is investigating the circumstances surrounding the Milwaukee Bucks signing of Gary Trent Jr. for possible circumvention of the salary cap. Dave Packer, ABC News.
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17: A Bellingham man is in custody after police say he caused two people to jump out of a second-story window during an attempted burglary. Police Lieutenant Claudia Murphy says officers were called to a report of a residential burglary on South Forest Street early Sunday morning. The man kicked the door to an apartment down and made it to the kitchen before leaving and trying to force his way into a neighboring unit. Investigators say neither household knew the suspect and one person suffered a minor injury after jumping out of the window. Meanwhile, voters will decide this fall on whether to strike down a new income tax targeting the state's wealthiest residents. Let's Go Washington says the Washington Secretary of State has certified its initiative to repeal the so-called millionaires tax for the November ballot. Supporters of the tax say it will help fund education and other programs, while critics argue it could open the door for a broader income tax for the rest of the state. And potential thunderstorms through this evening could increase the risk of wildfires in parts of Whatcom County. The National Weather Service has issued a red flag warning for the west slopes of the North Cascades through 11 p.m. tonight. Even with showers, any lightning from the thunderstorms paired with the ongoing dry conditions could bring the risk of new fires. Your forecast for tonight, rain and thunderstorms likely before 10 p.m., otherwise mostly cloudy with a low around 58. Tomorrow, sunny with a high near 76. Adam Reiner-Redeker, KGMI News.

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0: And welcome back. James Wiley with us as we talk about his book, The Time Traveler's Handbook. Where do we get the book, James?
1: Well, you should be able to get it from Amazon or the publisher site, but Amazon's probably your best bet. And you might still find it in the old shop.
0: And your publisher was Macmillan, I believe, right?
1: That's correct, yeah.
0: Excellent. Who invented the time machine?
1: We are very lucky to work with it was a combination of different personnel because, you know, there was obviously a theoretical element, and that required working with mathematicians and astrophysicists and those kinds of experts to work out the maths, the equations, etc. required. And then you obviously need the people who are going to design and build the technology. So again, you're working with different individuals with different areas of expertise. So it was a team effort spread across a number of different disciplines, as it were, and with a number of stages.
0: Who was the first time traveler?
1: The first time traveler was the company's founder, which was my co-author, Johnny Acton. And he took the inaugural trip and again went for something. He's a great fan of sports and boxing particularly, so he traveled back to see the Rumble in the Jungle, the Muhammad Ali fight, back in the early 1970s.
0: They were classic
1: because that was a relatively safe trip, a very well documented trip, so you know we could plan it very carefully. So he attended that. That was the first trip.
0: When was the machine created?
1: The machine was created. It was a process over you know 4 or 5 years to actually get the machine made. So the inaugural trip was 2015, I think, around that time, perhaps a little earlier.
0: Now, not a lot of people have heard about it. Have you kept it quiet, or how do you publicize it?
1: it's been, you know, generally a word of mouth thing, because we're trying to build, you know, we've had to build the number of trips that we offer. And, you know, we don't want to be, because of the potential interest in this. I mean, let's face it, you know, I think everybody is curious about the past sufficiently to, you know, want to go back somewhere at some time. And we didn't want to be inundated with demand and requests that we could not, you know, we just couldn't satisfy. So it's been quite a word of mouth thing, you know. It's also, as we spoke earlier, is quite an expensive trip to take.
0: Let's take some calls for you. Let's go to Frank in San Francisco, west of the Rockies, to get us started. Hey, Frank.
2: Hi. Listen,
1: hi,
2: I wanted to reveal to you that it's a wonderful concept, but what I have found from talking with people and so forth, that if you find a venue like Pompeii is a good example that hasn't changed from the event that occurred there, you can actually go back and experience through remote viewing and through this one who's psychic, you can actually re-experience the event that occurred there. And I'm talking about Alcatraz in San Francisco is a very big thing, as well.

0: well as Sutter's Fort in Sacramento, Independence Hall in Philadelphia, the castle in Edinburgh where Mary Queen of Scots was arrested and her Vatican envoy was murdered by the Klansmen, the Scottish Klansmen. But you can't go to any area to focus on that has been changed, like with modernization. But if it is a pure venue that hasn't changed from an event, you can go to that place and experience the significant event that occurred there. And this is through remote viewing or psychic phenomena.
1: Let's get your thoughts on that, James. What do you think?
2: I think that's an extremely interesting observation, really. As you were talking, Frank, I was thinking about Stonehenge. You know, Stonehenge has not been touched. I mean, the area around it has changed a little bit, but the actual site is identical. It's not been touched at all. So you're quite right, and particularly with new technologies, you know, in terms of being able to visualize and map and represent in 3D the environment you're in or what the environment then might have looked like. You're quite right. You can really, in a way, experience time travel, you know, in the present. I think the only thing that you'd miss, I think, is smell. Some of the senses, I think, you know, it would be very hard to recreate unless you were actually there in the past. A smell, the smells of things, I think, is particularly true. I think, you know, like when you watch war movies or movies set in the past, you know, you don't smell how bad it smelled. I mean, most cities, you know, right up until the 20th century really stank the whole time. You know, so when our travellers go back to Shakespeare's London, you know, we advise them to do what local people did, which they'd have scented flowers, little pouches of scented flowers on their bodies when they went out, just to create a sort, you know, some kind of smell to fend off the smell of, you know, excrement and rotting food and, you know, God knows what. So I think that would be one of the things I think you'd miss, and sound as well.
1: Do the people quite hard to read? Do your travelers physically disappear?
2: Well, in the present.
1: In the present, correct.
2: Yes, yes, they're gone. They are gone. Yeah.
1: And the machine's gone too, or does it stay there?
2: No, the machine stays where it is. So you go, it's like a bit like teleportation in that respect, I suppose.
1: Beam aboard, right?
2: Yeah, exactly. Beam me up, Scotty.
1: Next up, let's go to Adam in Mississippi. Welcome to the show. Hi, Adam.
3: Hey, George. Hey, James. I would like to time travel back to General Napoleon and also music legend, the king of rock and roll, Elvis Presley. What would you think about that?
2: The Elvis is a great one. Which era of Elvis would you like to visit?
3: The 50s, before he was famous, in the 50s.
2: Oh, wow. So the really, you know, when he was incredibly hot, wasn't he? That would be the moment to have gone. That would you go to a gig or a recording or a TV performance? What do you think you'd prefer?
3: I would maybe go to his early days and wait at the gas station, because I hear he was at the gas stations a lot. And
2: that's right. So really early. So he's very, very young.
1: Well, thank you very much.
2: Yeah.
1: That's my Elvis impression, by the way, James. What do you think? Cornelius in Louisiana, welcome to the show. Hi, Corny.
4: Hey there, George. And I want to thank you. Donna told me John's all right, but then, man, he said them fires up there in Canada coming across the border and everything is just messing things up. And, George, I got to say this. you love all the audience and stuff, and I want you to listen to Patti LaBelle at the Baseball All-Star Game. That is a great song. She sang the Star-Spangled Banner just like Whitney Houston did for the Super Bowl. That would be a great bumper music to have. But I just wanted to tell you that, George. Now, James, you have a biblical name, and I do too, Cornelius. And I was just yes. telling Donna, the call screener, that I wanted to go back, since this is our 250th birthday in America, back to yep. the Revolutionary War and everything. I wish I had yep. $1 million or $1 billion. I'd give you $10,000 to go back. But you say the machine stays where it's at, but you're teleported back to the past, right?
2: Yeah, that's correct. So would you, I mean, which phase of the war would you like to go back to? Or would you like to experience the whole thing?
4: Well, you know, there were stories about George Washington, and I would love to be around George Washington and stuff. They did have black units that fought during the Revolutionary War, so I'd like to be in one. I have to be African-American, by the way, so I'd love to be. Go ahead.
2: Okay, so you don't mind the risk of being killed. It's my responsibility to warn you.
4: George, I ain't gonna risk dying. I want to live a little. I'm 65 now.
2: Okay,
1: we need you to come back and report, Cordia,
2: somewhere
1: what happened.
2: A little bit behind the front line, then.
4: All right, thank you, fellas. God bless you. God bless America.
2: Thank you.
1: I guess it's conceivable, James, that you could get hurt going back into time, can't you?
2: Yes, absolutely. Well, that's, again, why we're very careful with our research and our selection of trips to try and minimize those risks. You know, which is, I mean, is a shame in some ways because it does miss out. You know, it means you miss out on things that people would love to go and experience. I mean, one of your callers mentioned Napoleon. I mean, you know, to be at the Battle of Waterloo, for example, you know, would be extraordinary. And you could probably find a way of safely watching those things from a distance, I suppose.
1: Let's go to Paso Robles, yes, no. California. Let's go. Elisa, go ahead.
5: Hi. So nice to talk to both of you. I have a question. Well, actually, I have more of a comment. If I could go back in time, travel anywhere, it would be to the point when the cathedrals were being built all over the world. I'd like to go back and watch them build some of those buildings.
1: How come?
5: Because they're so different than anything we have today built. They're so much more magnificent. They hold so much more mystery, if you will. They're just magnificent buildings. And they're all over the world, not just, you know, here or there, but everywhere. I would like to go back to that time period and see with my own eyeballs them being built, whether it was by frequency or by actual tools. That's where I'd like to go.
1: Could you put that on the list, James?
2: Yeah, I mean, we'd have to pick a particular site and a particular cathedral, because it would be quite hard logistically to arrange otherwise, but I think that would be possible. You'd have to be prepared to spend a fair bit of time in the past to get the benefit, I think, of seeing the process of construction, but it would be amazing. They are extraordinary structures, and you do look at them and think, how did they do that, given the technology they had at the time?
1: James, what is the longest time period people have been away?
2: Well, they say the longest trips we offer are these trips where you accompany explorers. So I mentioned Captain Cook, and there's also the possibility of going with Marco Polo to the court of Kublai Khan. So, those trips you're looking at up to 6 months. But you come back in the present and no time has elapsed.
1: That would be amazing, wouldn't it? Are you allowed to take a camera or a video camera?
2: No. You can't record. No. Because that would have, you know, that, yeah, that.
1: What if somebody snuck one?
2: We're very thorough, you know, with our screening process before you enter.
1: You search them and stuff like that?
2: Sorry?
1: You search them?
2: Oh, yes, of course. No, you'd have to know. People, you know, we don't, you know, you'd have to have complete medical checks, all that sort of thing, because you don't want to bring a bug from the 21st century or a germ from the 21st century or a virus back in time when they wouldn't necessarily have the resistance. And then you might cause an outbreak of something. So, yeah, no, there's a very thorough process. And you know, we do very thorough checks on the individuals we send back in time as well.
1: Let's go to David in San Francisco. Go ahead, Dave.
6: Good evening, George. Good evening. three questions. First question. Where is this Back to the Future machine, first of all? Is it built? What does it look like? Could somebody look it up and see what it looks like? And then second of all, I had an experience. I died in an operation table, and my only belief, when I seen a time machine, I see my own time machine going back when I was dead at my operation table. And I went back to 17 years old and 15 years old and 12 years old and 5 years old. And I remember everything when I was going back to this journey of a time machine, but it was a spiritual thing. I seen everyone at that age. I remember I had a friend named Tommy when I was 5 years old. And then when I was 12 years old, I had a name, Leslie. And when I was 16 years old, I had Frank. And then 17, I had Mike. And so I went back, and they all said to me, you know, David, are you ready to really leave this earth? And every one friend I remember asking the same question. That was a real time machine. Now, you're talking about a real time machine. The third question I have is, how is it that people can actually, do you sit inside this incubator?
1: All right, let's find out before the clock gets us. Do you sit in these machines, James?
2: Yes, comfort's important. The trips don't take very long. The actual process is almost instantaneous.
1: And where do people go? Do they have to go to England?
2: We have a number of branches. We have a branch in America, a branch in the UK, and we're looking at opening a branch in China.
1: How many machines do you have?
2: We're offering the 18 trips, so we currently have 20 machines.
1: We'll be back in a moment with James Wiley and wrap things up right here on Coast to Coast AM.
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1: ABC News, I'm Dave Packer. It's a month now to the 2026 midterms, but President Trump in a primetime speech Thursday focusing on the 2020 elections and announcing his administration is releasing previously classified documents he claims show the vulnerability of U.S. election security and infrastructure.
2: Hundreds of millions of U.S. voter files are in the hands of foreign governments. Our machines and ballot counting systems are exposed to hacking and manipulation and corruption.
1: An attorney representing the family of Johann Sebastian Guerrero, who was shot and killed by ICE agents in Biddeford, Maine Monday, said he was in the U.S. legally and was accused of no crime. The governor says floods in Texas have left at least two people dead. Hundreds of wildfires burning in Canada and the Northwest, sending smoke blowing east, along with air quality alerts. New York City handing out free KN95 masks at libraries and police and fire stations. This is ABC.
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1: 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I think it's the third little button. 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
3: Whether it's physical activity, obesity, diet, smoking, low on hormones, stress, sleep disorders, or your age can be supported by reducing inflammation and aiding the body to heal itself appropriately. 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

0: And welcome back, George Norrie, along with James Whiteley. We're talking about his work, The Time Traveler's Handbook. James, in your trial periods, did anything ever go wrong where a person came back with maybe one leg or something like that?
1: No, we did have a couple of cases of people who picked up sicknesses, dysentery, those kinds of things, which was unfortunate.
0: But they came back with all their limbs and things like that, right?
1: So far, no one has lost a limb, we're proud to say. But again, there's, why we, very careful about the sorts of events and moments we picked.
0: How do you summon them back to their current time?
1: Well, there's a particular point, a particular location that they need to be in at a particular time. So a bit like, getting a plane, you've got to be at that place at that time. And, there's a window. It's not, you've got an hour maybe within which you have to be there. And as soon as you're in that place, the teleportation process will occur.
0: Do these scientists, inventors, do they...
1: It's all time sensitive, obviously, yeah.
0: Did they come to you or did you find them?
1: We'd read about work, theoretical a pure mathematician was doing in this field, who seemed to be making actually some significant progress. And that's, it was, having conversations with him made us think, well, maybe this could be possible. But then it was about thinking about how then would you actually construct the machine, once the maths, was in place, as it were.
0: Do you have a website for the time travel?
1: I think the best thing would be to go to our publisher's website.
0: What does the publisher think of this project?
1: The publisher liked the project. it's been popular internationally. So we had China was interested enough to pick up the book. Italy, France, Germany, quite a number of places, saw the appeal of the concept.
0: Now, what do you say, James, to people who may come to you and say, time travel, that's crazy, that's not happening?
1: Well, I think we all time travel in our minds all the time, don't we? Through our imaginations,
0: sure.
1: Through our memory. Even one of the tunes you played earlier sent me back in time. It was Time After Time by Cyndi Lauper, and suddenly I was back in the 1980s watching Miles Davis covering that song on stage in London. So, I think we all move through time, don't we?
0: Let's go to final calls. First-time caller Troy in South Carolina. Troy, go ahead.
2: Hey, George, how are you? Where I'd like to go, I think would be amazing, is back to the time of the Incas and either Cusco, Machu Picchu, the Sacsayhuama being built, or the Coricancha.
0: Is that possible, James?
1: That could well work. That's a really good idea, actually. That's not something we'd considered, but you're right. That would be amazing, an extraordinary thing to be present at.
2: Yeah.
0: Why would you want to go back there, Troy?
1: Yeah.
2: I visited the area back in the 80s. I was a Marine security guard working there in Peru, and I've always been enthralled with how they built it. I mean, if you've ever seen it and touched the stones, it's something that's very amazing, and just how it was built, how they did it.
1: So would you like to go and see it being built, or would you like to go and just experience being part of their culture and their way of life?
2: I mean, if I could travel to Cusco prior to the conquistadors and see what Cusco actually looked like the way it's been described, I'd love to see that.
1: Yeah, I think a lot of people would. That's a very good idea. We'll have to investigate it.
0: Could we go back to 1492 with Christopher Columbus and discover America? That would be a heck of a trip.
1: That would be quite something, but you'd have to keep very quiet, wouldn't you? You'd have to be very discreet, because the temptation would be to say, you know, you're going to discover America, you know. You know, this isn't, you know, this is not what you think it is.
0: We're going to be on this boat for a long time, right?
1: So you're going to be on it for a long, long time. Yeah, that's true. But I mean, it wasn't, I mean, it's one of those trips where, you know, the crew weren't decimated. They all made it back safe in the end. But yes, you'd have to be, again, you'd have to be very physically robust. These were very tough journeys to take, you know.
0: Let's go to Matt in Alabama. Matthew, go ahead.
3: Yes, I was hearing an interview of a man named Andrew Basiago. He was claims to be a time traveler. He was a little boy in 1971. His father worked for the CIA, and he said he traveled back to the Gettysburg Address, got to see Abraham Lincoln give that speech in November of 1863. The question I had was about the shoes he was wearing. He had to go to a cobbler and have special shoes made. I wonder if there's contact points for the time travelers to go to different businesses, different places to make sure that their clothing is in the right era. Say if I got Adidas shoes in 2026 or Nike shoes, you know, that have to be replaced. And I just wonder if you have something like that, say if you go back to 1960 or 1940. And the second question was, have you ever seen the television show Timeless with Abigail Spencer and Matt Lanter that came on NBC from, I think, 2015, 2019? And is it anything like that, like what they did in that show? That's the two questions I had.
0: Start with the TV show, James. Go ahead. Timeless.
1: I'm afraid I haven't seen the TV show. But in terms of what you wear, we'd kit you out with what, you know, with the outfit you'd need. And we'd also talk to you, you know, we'd provide visuals of what people were wearing at the time. So, you know, if you needed to replace an item, you'd know what item to buy. The clothing's very important to get right. Obviously, as you say, if you turned up at the Colosseum in Rome with a baseball cap and a trainers, then, you know, you might get noticed. So, yeah. But I will look out the TV show, definitely.
0: Now, in terms of the kind of clothes that you provide.
1: Yeah.
0: Head to toe?
1: Head to toe, the whole thing. If you need a wig, which again, obviously in certain situations you'd need a wig, then that's all provided.
0: Fascinating.
1: You're going to Woodstock and you said, look, I want to have long hair for Woodstock, we'd try and provide you with a good wig for that. The clothing is, you know, very carefully sourced.
0: Why did you pick Woodstock as a possible spot?
1: It's such an iconic event. And I think, although obviously there's plenty of people still alive who attended it, you know, I think there are the generations who came after it who sort of felt maybe they missed out on something. And it's also, you know, incredibly well documented. So, you know, easy to construct, you know, almost minute by minute what happened. And again, a relatively safe event, you know, unless you took some of the bad acid. But again, we give advice, you know, about that kind of thing.
0: Do you have doctors present?
1: We have an emergency kind of number. So we do actually, and again, we try and be discreet about this, but we do have an agent present in all of these locations for the duration of your trip.
0: Have you ever had an emergency, a medical emergency?
1: Yeah, sometimes people get lost. I mean, that happens. People get lost and they start to panic. And that obviously is dangerous, because when you panic, you know, you might drop your guard and start, you know, speaking in modern contemporary idioms, you know. So, for example, during the fall of the Berlin Wall, we had a traveler who got very lost and disorientated, you know, was starting to panic, you know, and that was a moment when our agent could come in and, you know, just calm them down and reorientate them.
0: And that timeless TV show he was talking about was, an unlikely team is recruited to travel through time and stop a criminal mastermind from destroying the past. Is that possible?
1: Well, then it all gets very complicated in terms of time streams, because, you know, we're operating within a particular time stream. Now, if we accept the possibility of parallel realities, then, you know, then becomes perhaps plausible to go to a parallel reality where you can affect what's happened in the past without affecting what's happening in our time stream. It does get very, very complicated, though. It becomes more about almost, you know, philosophy rather than maths at this point.
0: Let's go to Robert in Florida, east of the Rockies. Robert, go for it.
4: Hey, how are you doing? I have two-part questions. So first off, you said that you can bring your client on an adventure with, like, say, Captain Cook. And who else are you able to get adventures with?
1: There's a trip with Marco Polo where you visit the court of Kublai Khan and do a bit of Marco Polo's journey with him.
0: I wonder if he'd laugh when you go, Marco Polo.
4: Okay, so the second part of the question is, how are you able to get them to allow you to go on the trips and everything? Like, if you don't have people living in that time that don't know about time travel, how are you able to get them to allow your client on the trip?
0: Good question. How do you convince Marco Polo to let somebody come, James?
1: Well, this is why, you know, you have to, why we picked a lot of events that involve large crowds. So that's not an issue. But with something like the Polo trip, you know, he's got quite a lot of people traveling with him from a certain point. So you join his journey at a point where a bunch of other people, basically when he enters China, join him. And you just become part of that group. So in that particular scenario, you're essentially a servant, really, who's joined Polo when he enters China.
0: Do you buy them off or pay them or anything like that?
1: What? When they're back in the past, are they going to get paid for being a servant?
0: Right.
1: Or are we paying people to go on these trips?
0: Would you pay, like, Marco Polo something to allow the person to visit?
1: No, because this is the, you know, the fundamental strict rule and law of this form of time travel is no one in the past must know that people from the present can come back to the past.
0: West of the Rockies.
1: Because imagine you're Marco Polo and someone appears in the 21st century and says, by the way, a time traveler is going to appear and be part of your baggage train.
0: You'd say what?
1: He'd say what? And, you know, again, the consequences, who knows? You know.
0: Let's go to Jay in Seattle. I'll get you in real fast, Jay. Go ahead.
5: Sir, George, you are, and your program is exceptionally one of a kind. There's nothing else in the world like it. Kudos to you, sir.
0: Thank you, and my team. Thank you, Jay.
5: Yeah. Well, anyway, so you stole my thunder anyway, because I was thinking about, what if you break your leg? How do you get evacuated out of there?
0: What about a medical emergency? What do you do, James?
1: Well, that's where our agent on the spot would spring into action and get you back to the present as quickly as possible. Because you wouldn't want to subject anybody to, you know, medical treatment in the 16th century, for example.
0: Do you guarantee visitation to the correct time period that the people want to go to.
1: Yes, that we guarantee. Because otherwise, there's no point. We would be failing as a business otherwise.
0: What's been the reaction to people when they come back?
1: Most people are very satisfied. I mean, some people are disappointed, you know, because people have, when we think about the past, and particularly of something that we're very fascinated by, we might have a very strong mental picture of it. And then to go and experience it, you know, might be a letdown or a disappointment. So some people haven't, you know, felt they quite got what they were expecting. Our ideas about the past are, you know, obviously different from what was actually happening at that time, you know.
0: The name of the book, The Time Traveler's Handbook, 18 Experiences from the Eruption of Vesuvius to Woodstock. You pick where you'd probably go. For Dan Galante, Donna Walker, Tom Danheiser, Sue Trikas, Lex Lonehood, Sean Ladasur, Alec Fernandez, Tim Banal, George Knapp, Richard Serrett, and Rich Bearer, I'm George Norrie, somewhere out there on Coast to Coast AM. We'll see you on our next edition. Until then, be safe, everyone.

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4: From ABC News, I'm Brian Clark. President Trump, in a primetime speech Thursday, announced he is declassifying documents that he claims show vulnerabilities in U.S. election systems, election fraud, and interference by China. The president ordered the Justice Department to prosecute anyone allegedly involved, while he also touted his bill that would restrict mail-in voting ahead of the midterms.

0: addressing this crisis of election security demands that Congress must pass the Save America Act.
1: ABC's Rachel Scott has more.
2: We know that President Trump and his allies, they challenged the 2020 election repeatedly. They lost about 60 cases in court. We know that the president was talking about how he was deceived. He talked about how the American people were deceived in the 2020 election. Of course, President Trump was president at the time, and his own intelligence officials were presenting assessments to him that showed there was no widespread evidence that would have changed the outcome of the election, something that his own attorney general said at the time, too.
1: The U.S. expanded airstrikes overnight against Iran, striking more bridges and forcing a tower at a key port to collapse, part of the president's effort to get Tehran to ease its chokehold on the Strait of Hormuz. The CDC and FDA are now linking shredded iceberg lettuce to the severe stomach bug that is spreading across the country. That lettuce was served at certain Taco Bell locations in at least five states, says ABC's Hannah Batah.
3: A source telling ABC News the FDA has identified a single supplier of the lettuce from Mexico. Taco Bell now voluntarily removing the lettuce, saying the affected ingredient from our supplier is being indefinitely removed from our supply chain nationwide and will be replaced within 24 hours in select states.
1: Smoke from hundreds of wildfires in Canada making the air hazardous Thursday across 19 states. Thick orange haze shrouding Chicago, Detroit, and New York. 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
1: Acting Attorney General Todd Blanche met with some survivors of Jeffrey Epstein abuse last night. Blanche is seeking nomination to the permanent attorney general position. He said that he encouraged the women to go to the FBI with any information they have. One survivor described Blanche as abrasive. Deadly flooding following torrential rains in Texas, says ABC's Sophie Flay.
6: Walls of water inundating hill country. Search and rescue teams in Kerrville pulling families from attics and windows in the dead of night. Richard Shelton's 11-year-old daughter woke him up at 2 a.m.
7: The door broke open and more water came rushing in, and so we went to the attic. I was scared the house was going to break apart, and I didn't know what would happen after that.
6: At least two people were killed when they were swept away by floods, a woman in her car and a man in his RV.
1: U.S. investigators are now leading the probe into a terrifying aircraft incident in Europe.
8: The U.S. National Transportation Safety Board says it's taking over the investigation into a Ryanair incident where a passenger was almost sucked out of the plane due to cabin decompression midair shortly after taking off from northern Greece. The 61-year-old man who was partially out the window was pulled back into the plane by fellow passengers. A Greek hospital official says the man suffered neck and shoulder injuries and friction burns. Dave Packer, ABC News.
1: Authorities in California say a body pulled out of San Francisco Bay is one of three people missing who were on a boat that capsized this week. I'm Brian Clark, ABC News.
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10: A Bellingham man is in custody after police say he caused two people to jump out of a second-story window during an attempted burglary. Police Lieutenant Claudia Murphy says officers were called to a report of a residential burglary on South Forest Street early Sunday morning. The man kicked the door to an apartment down and made it to the kitchen before leaving and trying to force his way into a neighboring unit. Investigators say neither household knew the suspect and one person suffered a minor injury after jumping out of the window. Meanwhile, voters will decide this fall on whether to strike down a new income tax targeting the state's wealthiest residents. Let's Go Washington says the Washington Secretary of State has certified its initiative to repeal the so-called millionaire's tax for the November ballot. Supporters of the tax say it will help fund education and other programs, while critics argue it could open the door for a broader income tax for the rest of the state. And potential thunderstorms through this evening could increase the risk of wildfires in parts of Whatcom County. The National Weather Service has issued a red flag warning for the west slopes of the North Cascades through 11 p.m. tonight. Even with showers, any lightning from the thunderstorms paired with the ongoing dry conditions could bring the risk of new fires. Your forecast for tonight, rain and thunderstorms likely before 10 p.m., otherwise mostly cloudy with a low around 58. Tomorrow, sunny with a high near 76. Adam Reiner-Redeker, KGMI News.

0: From the City of Angels near the Pacific Ocean, good morning, good evening, wherever you may be, across the nation, around the world. I'm George Norrie. This is Coast to Coast AM. Later tonight, the Time Traveler's Handbook. Here's what's happening. Americans are feeling worse about the price of groceries than they have ever before the war with Iran began, according to a Washington Post poll. About two-thirds or 66% of Americans say they would describe the cost of groceries as unaffordable, up sharply from the 45% who said the same thing in February before the conflict started. The Food and Drug Administration is investigating iceberg lettuce supplied to Taco Bell's by Taylor Farms as a possible source in an escalating outbreak of cyclosporositis, a stomach bug that causes weeks of severe stomach issues. It's in four states. Nationwide, 7,000 people nationwide have been sickened. Nobody has been reported dead yet from this. Food safety coach Jeff Nelkin with us. Jeff, how does this happen?
1: Well, this is an interesting puzzle because we have both the CDC, the FDA, as well as local health departments all working together to figure out this mystery. And after interviewing a number of people, they're finding that the people have had salad contact. So this is their first attempt at trying to identify where this the vehicle for this item to be found could be coming from. So it's really a fascinating challenge to look at all the different angles, as well as Taco Bell making some active moves and removing certain items from their menu so that they can show their customers that they're actively trying to slow down and prevent the problem from getting even larger.
0: Jeff, the stomach bug has hit four states. Is there any possibility it's going to expand?
1: Absolutely, because we're looking at about 40 states being covered with the issue. So we've got 40 states under the microscope, and we're looking at Michigan, for example, having a significant number of those statistics. So the question now becomes, what's going on? How's it going on? What avenues are being followed? So every step of the way is being examined to see where the potential problem is. And when people go out, to buy, what to eat out, maybe in some situations, they'd not go with the salads until this is cleared up a little further. And the same thing at home, to make sure that if you have produce, that you remove the outer layers of some of the produce, as well as if there are any bruised or if there are any damaged parts to the produce, that they remove it, and as well as letting it run under cold water, in a strainer, so that at least if some of the parasites are on the exterior of the product, that you're able to get some of it off. No possibility that it's

0: Revolution Corps Guards has lost up to 90% of its weapons capabilities due to U.S. strikes. As of Thursday, U.S. forces have redirected 3 commercial vessels trying to avoid the U.S. naval blockade in the Strait of Hormuz, disabled one ship that failed to comply, and boarded another. Tom Danheiser has more on what's been going on. Tommy, what's up?
1: Well, the interim ceasefire agreed to last month has collapsed as U.S. President Donald Trump is keeping his word with attacks striking Iran's infrastructure to pressure Tehran to ease its chokehold on the Strait of Hormuz. Official in southern Lebanon, Iran, Bandar Abbas, report that civilian infrastructure, including power facilities and a train station, have been hit as the U.S. continues its attacks. Iran reporting that a U.S. missile strike has hit the Chabahar Maritime Control Tower, the attack marking the third time a U.S. strike has hit the facility over the past week. With the current round of attacks, Iranian officials are saying the U.S. strikes have killed more than 35 people and wounded over 300 others, with new casualties being reported. Meanwhile, Iran launched new missile attacks against U.S. allied nations in the Middle East, including Qatar, a key mediator in the war. We'll keep an eye on this one, George.
0: Thank you, Tom. Thanks for the updates. Research suggests that daylight saving time is worse for your body than standard time. That early morning sunlight during standard time is key to maintaining our circadian rhythms, sleep-wake cycles, and overall health. Taking it away permanently could lead to chronic circadian misalignment, which has been associated with sleep loss and over time an increased risk of obesity, type 2 diabetes, cardiovascular disease, mood disorders, and in some studies, certain types of cancer. My gosh. Let's check in with Kevin Randall to see what's going on in the skies these days. Hi, Kevin.
2: Hi, George. How you doing?
0: I'm good, my friend. Thank you.
2: Yeah, while I was in Roswell, I was on a panel at the festival, and I mentioned that we'd found no documents relating to the crash retrieval and all the data that had been dumped. And this was an important point that I'll come back to later. One of the panelists, and I don't remember who, mentioned that the FBI telex that had originated in the Dallas office on July 8, 1947, was included. Importantly, the only thing that had been redacted in that document said, and I quote, "Major Curtin further advised that this object found resembles a high-altitude weather balloon with radar reflector, but the telephonic conversation between their office and Wright Field had not borne out this belief," end quote. It was mentioned that the whole line had been redacted. If true, this was an important discovery because it suggested that someone had redacted the one line that told us the balloon explanation had been denied by those at Wright Field. This would suggest that the transparency claim was not true. Redacting that line made no sense because we'd had an unredacted version of that telex for more than 3 decades with nothing redacted. I believe that the document had surfaced in the third of the data dumps, and I searched for it, but I couldn't find it. I sent out an email to many colleagues because, as I say, this could be an important find. Within an hour, I learned that the document had surfaced in the first of those dumps, and I had the link to the specific set of documents. It was on page 70 of a much longer document. I have a link to that on my blog. The problem, however, is that the whole line was not redacted. Just 2 words were eliminated, and it seemed that it was because of a misspelling. What might have been an important find turned out to be an overreaching and overreacting to deleting a misspelling. But that led me to another aspect of this. There are many of us looking for information about the Roswell crash retrieval. Say what you will, take whatever position you believe, it was alien, it was terrestrial, it was mogul. The newspapers on July 8th and 9th were filled with stories about the crash. In fact, some of them carried a timeline that covered the release of the information to the conclusion that it was a balloon. The whole cycle lasted about 3 hours. Walter Hodd of the 509th Bomb Group, who handed out the press release, told me, as he had others, that he received telephone calls from around the world and a stack of postcards and letters asking for more information. And we know that reporters were covering the story. And again, I spoke to many of them as well. For that short period, this was an important front page story. Mark Rodiker even found an ABC National News radio broadcast about it, and I have dozens of newspaper clippings about it as well. Here's a point for those who have searched through the data dumps about the UAP, which is supposed to prove the transparency of the new government policy. I ask, where's the information about Roswell? where are the newspaper clippings? Because

0: As in those data dumps, there are dozens of newspaper articles. The very first article in that PDF in which we find the FBI telex is a July 8th story about a Catholic priest, Joseph Brasky, who found a metal disc. The object was about 18 inches in diameter, resembled a saw blade, and was still warm when Brasky found it. He reported the find to the FBI. The point? This obviously terrestrial object is reported at length, but the Roswell case is oddly missing. This suggests a claim of transparency is little more than lip service at this time, and at the very least, until we get more data that we already have. We need more of the data that we've seen that we haven't seen, and that's not what we're getting, and that's what I have for tonight, George.
1: All right, my friend, thank you. Kevin Randall with his weekly report. Well, they plan to cut $1.6 billion from the National Oceanic and Atmospheric Administration, NOAA's budget. What does that mean to all of us? In a moment, Justin Mabee joins us. We're going to talk about the weather next on Coast to Coast AM. 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

0: And welcome back to Coast, George Norrie with you, Dr. Justin Mabee with us, atmospheric physicist who worked at the National Oceanic and Atmospheric Administration, we call it NOAA, for 17 years, serving as a principal investigator for the Office of Naval Research. He's a leading expert in remote sensing of the ionosphere and has experience building and operating ionospheric heaters. Justin holds degrees in atmospheric and oceanic sciences, and his expertise spans from the bottom of the ocean to the surface of the sun. Justin, welcome to the program.
1: Thank you for having me.
0: This $1.6 billion slash into NOAA's budget, is that going to hurt?
1: It depends on where they put it. There are a bunch of programs that can be reallocated, and there's a lot of readjustments that can be made. And I think the leadership team has a really good handle on what's going on there. Neil Jacobs is leading the team, and Taylor Jordan is at the top of the chain there. And those guys are really competent, and I think they really understand the problems.
0: How did you get into your job at NOAA? How did that emerge for you?
1: After graduate school, I went and I fixed traffic lights for a couple of years for the state of New Jersey. And I wanted to get off the highway because I had a young family and it was really dangerous. And I looked for jobs, and a position opened in space weather at NOAA in Colorado that fit my education perfectly. So I applied for that and moved out to Colorado to take it.
0: And how did you get involved in space physics?
1: That was kind of by accident. After I got my bachelor's degree in physics, I applied at several different universities. And I thought it would be exciting to go to the University of Alaska. I thought it was an interesting place. So I went there more for the adventure than I did for the program. And when I got there, the main program in physics was the space physics program, the one that was responsible for the famous HARP project, the High Frequency Active Auroral Research Project.
0: Yeah, we've talked a lot about it with Nick Begich, and it's still ongoing, though they don't really tell us what it's used for. Maybe you can let us in.
1: Well, a few years ago, they were going to decommission it. So it was a joint Air Force Research Lab and Office of Naval Research project. And probably about 10 years ago now, they decided that they had accomplished the mission they wanted to accomplish with it. And they were going to decommission it and take it apart. And we tried getting a hold of the antennas because they're really high-end, fine-tuned antennas that would have been really useful for our work. And the University of Alaska decided to take it over. So a couple of people in the leadership at the Geophysical Institute stuck their neck out and basically gambled to keep the instrument in-house, and they've done so. I don't know exactly what they're doing with it now, but a lot of the applications, when it was at the University of Alaska, I think it was more of a research instrument to figure out what you can do with ionospheric heating. And once, in any kind of military experiment, once the initial experimental phase ends, you go into an operational phase where you either use it for operational purposes, maybe different setups, or you abandon the idea altogether.
0: And Justin, what was your primary role at NOAA?
1: My role changed over the years. My primary role was as program leader for the World Data Center for Geomagnetism. The World Data Centers were set up in order to exchange data with other countries back before we had computers, and everything happens at the speed of light, but it didn't always happen that way. So in order to get the weather data and the climate data from other parts of the world, you had to ship it basically across the seas and then store it in warehouses. So we built these international programs for different data programs, and mine was responsible for geomagnetism, which goes all the way back to the days of shipping commerce. And so our data record went back to about the 1850s.
0: And the role for the data center, of course, was what, to keep information in case that something happened to it?
1: Yeah, the role of the data centers are to basically ingest, preserve, and disseminate atmospheric data and climate data in general. So we have to acquire the data, then we have to take care of it, make sure that all the information needed to understand it is maintained properly. And we have to make sure it gets out to the people that need it, the scientific community or forecasters or whoever else might want to use it.
0: And it was set up primarily between the USA and USSR at the time, the Soviet Union?
1: That's right. In the late 1950s and early 60s, we had really bad relations with the Soviet Union. It was the peak of the Cold War. And we really didn't have diplomatic relations, but it was realized that in order to understand what weather we're going to be experiencing in the U.S. now, we really need to know what was happening in Siberia and Russia last week and vice versa. So there was an understanding that it made sense to have relations with them for the purpose of understanding weather and, you know, helping our economies go on a day-to-day basis.
0: Now, you built and ran an interstate motor carrier. Tell me about that.
1: Yeah, that was a really exciting adventure. And I understand a lot of your listeners are probably truck drivers out there.
0: Oh, yeah.
1: So I had an interest in starting a business, and my brother wanted to be a truck driver. And also I had invented a portable radar system. Our radar systems are very large. They take up several acres of property. So they're very hard to make portable. They're usually permanent installations that take 7 years to install. So we figured out how to build one that we can that can be deployed rapidly, that we can move across country and take observations within a few days. And the only real practical way to do that was through a semi-tractor. So I thought that starting a motor carrier was the way to go, and it seemed like it would be a stable business. Unfortunately, as truck drivers out there know, it's a very hard business to survive in, especially with high fuel prices. There's a lot of foreign labor competing, keeping the actual profit rates down really low. And then these diesel emission systems are really hazardous and cost a lot of money to maintain. So it ended up being impractical. And after 2 years, I had to shut down the motor carrier. But I did keep the company going. So the company still exists, but it's a consulting firm now.
0: Would it succeed today in its own capacity?
1: The motor carrier?
0: Yeah.
1: I think if I knew the business a little better, I would have been able to at least break even or turn a small profit. So I think the answer is that I believe I can keep it going unless there were unforeseen things happen, like, you know, your engine blows and you got to pay for it and can't afford it, or fuel prices going out of control, or losing key contracts. So there's always hazards to any business like that, especially a low overhead business. But I might have been able to keep it going. I don't think I would have been able to make a lot of money out of it.
0: Now, this ionospheric heater that you created, what does that do?
1: So the ionospheric heaters that I built for a private company, and the purpose of them is to use the technology in order to basically make the upper atmosphere into a mirror for radio waves. So a normal Army radio system that would have maybe 100 miles range, would now we can get a couple thousand miles range out of it and send communications back and forth. So that was the main application for that. And the system was developed by one of the HAARP chief scientists at the University of Alaska. So he was an Air Force Research Lab guy, and he partnered with my bosses to build a company to figure out if we can build these things in a private capacity.
0: How sophisticated, Justin, have they gotten now? I'm sure they're still being used.
1: Well, HAARP was the most sophisticated one that I know of, because there was really a need to have a very, very sophisticated and high-tuned system. So all the electronics had to be synced perfectly. The signals that sent to each of the 100 and some odd antennas had to be very precise. And the computational algorithms with so many antennas had to be really advanced. So you need supercomputers to run it. But our systems didn't have that money. They were cheaper. So we didn't really build them very advanced. But in the process, we did come up with lots of technologies. So we basically had to deal with moving systems around, or if you have a system on a floating platform, you have to deal with gimbals, you have to deal with the antennas moving and knowing your location. So we kind of had a mix between rudimentary technology and advanced technology.
0: When we come back, let's talk about how this has to do with climate change in just a moment on Coast to Coast AM with Dr. Justin Mabee.
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1: Brian Clark. President Trump used a primetime address Thursday to push Congress to pass his Save America Act. It would heighten requirements around voting. He also declassified documents that he claims show the vulnerability of the U.S. election system.
2: Hundreds of millions of U.S. voter files are in the hands of foreign governments. Our machines and ballot counting systems are exposed to hacking and manipulation and corruption.
1: There's no evidence China or any other country has been able to change the outcome of votes. China, in a statement, says the allegations have no factual ground. The CDC and FDA now have a potential source of the severe stomach bug, cyclosporiasis, shredded iceberg lettuce that was served at select Taco Bell locations in Michigan, Ohio, Indiana, Kentucky, and West Virginia. Taco Bell says that lettuce has been removed. And smoke from hundreds of wildfires in Canada made the air hazardous across 19 states.
3: What's up?
4: Well, it's what's down that's got my attention.
3: Oh?
4: Yeah, look at that long snake.
3: Snake? Oh, traffic. Those are cars.
4: I know they're cars. I'm being metaphorical.
3: You're weird.
4: You aren't weird. 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
3: What do you mean?
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4: Pretty sure you're wrong about that. 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
4: Qualify? 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
1: We'll take your calls next hour with Dr. Justin Mabee as we talk about the weather right here on Coast to Coast. Lots more to talk with him about when we come back. Have you listened in yet on the Paranormal Podcast Network? It's very easy.

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3: We have a great story from someone who's helped themselves to heal by using the botanical known as Carnivora. 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Her name is Joni Nichols. This is quite a story.
4: Yes, it is. And Robert, my adventure started about 7 years ago. I was a mess. I had numerous infections. My hair was falling out all over the furniture. Mm-hmm. One of the scariest things was that my legs were swelling up out of control. It came to a head. Within 24 hours, I had gone into a coma.
3: Holy moly.
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3: And at what point that you started this series did you notice, hey, something might be getting better?
4: 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I'm like excited.
3: It's like you said that within about 6 weeks, your legs were no longer swelling?
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3: 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Joni, thanks for being with us. I love to hear from you again.
4: Great.
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0: And welcome back to Coast. George Norrie with you. Dr. Justin Mabee with us. Climate change. Did you hear a lot about that when you were with NOAA?
1: Well, I worked in it quite a lot while I was there for 17 years.
0: And what kind of reaction did you get?
1: Well, everybody is in my field is pretty much committed themselves to the prevailing narrative, which I viewed as unscientific because, in my view, science is never settled. I have a physics background. Not many atmospheric scientists have physics backgrounds, by the way. It's one of the weaker fields amongst my community. And people are heavily influenced by their political beliefs and the media and what they listen to. And even scientists are susceptible to having their better judgment kind of influenced by, you know, personal beliefs. And it's very hard to avoid that, especially in an environment that's dominated by one viewpoint. So I've had a different viewpoint. It was been a source of contention while I was there. I kept my views mostly to myself for self-preservation, mostly. I do believe in the human-caused global warming as a factor. But what I don't believe is the ways that they're telling us we need to correct it will work or are a good idea in the first place. So I'm kind of opposed to the methodology that's being used, and I'm very suspicious of the industry that is the multi-trillion dollar industry that's built up around this climate change narrative. And I think that that's causing us to misdirect our resources into places they don't belong at the expense of other things that we should be doing, like investing in advanced technologies or hardening our infrastructure from changes in weather, storm patterns, and things like that.
0: And one of the things they claim is that carbon dioxide is the cause of global warming. You don't believe that?
1: Well, carbon dioxide is a greenhouse gas. So certainly increases in carbon dioxide cause increasing trapped heat, so increasing temperatures. But it's not the only factor. There are other factors at play. And right now, we're having a very warm year. The last few years have been very warm, and there's several factors at play. So there's the carbon dioxide caused global warming that seems to be happening. There was also a massive volcanic eruption a few years ago, and it was an interesting eruption because normally volcanoes put sulfur into the atmosphere that right. caused a cooling effect. This one put water into the stratosphere, the upper atmosphere, and water is a greenhouse gas like carbon dioxide and causes warming. On top of both of those things, right now, we have strong El Nino. And El Nino is part of a decadal climate cycle where we go from cooler weather to warmer weather. So we're in a warm phase. So you have multiple factors superimposing themselves that seems to be causing the extraordinarily warm year that we're having this year. And that causes a reinforcement of these large-scale, synoptic-scale weather patterns. So the jet stream kind of fixes in a place, and these high-pressure systems sit in, you know, in their dominant locations, and they don't like to give way to changing weather patterns. That's why you get these large heat cycles, and you get these forest fire patterns and things like that.
0: Justin, is the United Nations doing anything to try to control climate change?
1: Well, the United Nations has an organization called the United Nations Framework Convention on Climate Change. And this is kind of the top level body in the international community that manages all aspects of climate change. So under them is the Intergovernmental Panel on Climate Change, the IPCC, that puts out these reports every couple of years, the assessment reports, that's supposed to tell us the state of the climate, which are designed to advise governments on how what to expect as far as climate change goes and how they should be dealing with it. And along with the UN agencies, there's a lot of money that comes and goes. So there's a lot of financial interest at stake. Mm-hmm. So when we have these large deployments of wind and solar farms, there's billions of dollars associated with that. So there's an interest in where that goes, who gets the contracts. So there's influence in that. Of course, there's political influence because the UN is an inherently political body. And there's a strong effort to have a globalist one world government that most people are aware of at this point. And climate change is a really strong lever to advance the goals of that, of maintaining control over people, telling you how you can live your life, what kind of cars you can buy, how many kids you can have, and things like that.
0: Is there any deception involved in any of this, Justin?
1: Yes, there is. And my book is The Climate Change Deception. And what I'm referencing there is this narrative that we need to mitigate and reduce carbon dioxide in order to save the planet. That's a deception for a couple of reasons, and that's the big one. The first reason is because the proposals that they're making just simply won't work. They're solar and wind farms, for example, are unlikely to reduce carbon dioxide at all. The population is growing too fast. And the studies that show that those things are green energy, in other words, they put out less, they have less of a carbon footprint than other technologies like coal plants or other kinds of power plants, that doesn't account for the entire life cycle of the systems. So these wind farms and solar farms, they need huge pieces of property that requires huge infrastructure. And there's a huge amount of carbon that's put into the atmosphere just to build those field sites, to mine the minerals and all the materials that are needed to build these things, the end of the life cycle to dispose of them, the maintenance cycle. And I've done a few deep dives trying to figure out what the real carbon footprint might be for wind power and solar panel. And I really can't get to the bottom of it. It's almost impossible. And as far as I can tell, the studies that are put out that say that they actually have a net benefit are really only looking at the manufacturing energy put into the systems.
0: Are there many special interest groups still out there doing what they do?
1: In climate change, sure, there's a lot of special interest groups. There's different types of special interest groups. There are financial special interest groups. These are the companies that stand the profit. There are governments that are special interest groups that stand to get benefits. There's the Chinese, for example. They are given a lot of waivers on their carbon credits, so they can build these things, solar and wind farms. A lot of developing nations are given exceptions or given perks to help build their infrastructure and their economy. The United States contributes a lot of money, so we're in a net deficit. And then you have the people that want to control populations, that make rules for how the world is going to be governed. Those people are special interests. So the term special interest group really applies to a large variety of types of interests.
0: Would you say NOAA is still relatively autonomous, or have they been captured by these special interest groups?
1: Well, climate change has been a major topic in world politics for a few decades now. And what happens is the government agencies, the U.S. government is, you know, the most powerful government in the world. And NOAA is the government agency in the U.S. government that deals with weather and climate. So, of course, that makes it the most powerful and the most influential in the field. So people who want to capture a government agency, NOAA is kind of the holy grail for that when it comes to climate change. So what's happened over the years is the way the U.S. government works has been exploited. And this is really where my experience comes in, because I've been in the government for so long, is I understand how government agencies are set up, where we have career government officials that basically spend 20, 30, 40 years in their agency. And then you have the political leadership that comes and goes with every administration. So every 4 to 8 years, you get a turnover in political leadership. And the career leadership can outweigh those guys. They can do their own thing. So over these 10, 20, 30 years that the most senior people are in, they have a lot of time to bring in their own people, people that are loyal to them, people that will execute their plans. And then they build these little fiefdoms, this very feudalistic type system, where they gain control over their fiefdom, if you will. And they eventually, the people that work for them, the lower level rank and file people, are afraid of the big bosses. Everybody's always scared when the big boss comes. And once that happens, you have a situation where these people in leadership, they can start doing their own thing. They can start getting off mission. We call it mission creep. Or instead of doing the mission that Congress mandates, they start doing their pet projects. And then they can start bartering and being influenced by external forces that, you know, have a special interest in mind rather than the interest of the U.S. taxpayer. So NOAA has become captured. And in the time I was there, from 2005 to 2023, I saw big changes in how the organization was managed and how they executed their mission. So I can say with pretty good confidence that, yes, they are.
0: Special interest groups all over the place, aren't they?
1: I would think so. But, you know, it's hard to tell because they do a very good job of not revealing themselves. They don't come out waving a flag saying, hey, I'm trying to influence this or that. They do it very discreetly. And the reason I wrote my book really was because the people that I worked with surrounding me didn't really see what was going on. They were busy doing their own job. And I got caught up in it because, you know, I was trying to protect this climate data. And that was adverse to one of these pet projects. And as a result, I got the attention of senior leadership and they came after me and attacked me. And that led me to dig into what was going on and help me understand the problem and expose it. So there is a lot of capture and there is a lot of special interest involved, but they have a very refined system to hide themselves, to hide their activities.
0: How influential, how powerful has Al Gore been in all of this?
1: I don't know. I've never been very much influenced by him. I think that in that community, in that global warming is catastrophic and we need to fix it community, he's been a very important kind of central figure. So I think he's been able to bring a large part of the community together. And I don't think the people that surrounding Al Gore are bad people and a lot of them are great scientists. I worked with one of them in the Philippines, somebody who co-shared the Nobel Prize with Al Gore, a very well-meaning person and still doing very good work, doing work that's important, that's aimed to better understand our weather and climate rather than trying to push the narrative. But Al Gore, he's been quite central, I think.
0: If you were to change anything about NOAA, what would that be, Justin?
1: What I would like to do is two things. The first thing is I would like to return NOAA to the system that it was more like when I arrived in 2005. And this was a system where the rank and file, the lower level government workers, were doing the research. And they knew what their mission was, and they were able to go to their managers and leadership and tell leadership what they needed to get the mission accomplished, and leadership would accommodate them. Now, what I saw is an inversion in the management structure, where now you have a top-down leadership approach where the leadership tells rank and file what they need. And that's not efficient, and it's not effective. And that's basically to control how things are done. The other thing that I would focus on from kind of a higher level perspective, from a leadership perspective, political leadership, I mean now, is I would go back to the foundations of why NOAA exists, the congressional mandate. So the laws that were passed by Congress that tells NOAA what it's supposed to do and what its mission is, and make sure that every organization within NOAA is on mission. In other words, they're doing their statutory responsibility and they're not engaged in pet projects. And some of those pet projects are maybe very good, useful projects. But if they're not mandated by law, really there needs to be a process where we go back to Congress and say, hey, we need to do this. Give us a law that allows us to do it and funding for it, rather than kind of making up the mission as they go. So those are the two things I would do.
0: And Justin, how much would the local meteorologists, TV weather people rely on information from NOAA?
1: Well, right now, all our weather really comes from NOAA and NASA to some extent. So we rely very heavily on satellite observations and also those, to a lesser extent, ground-based observations. We used to mostly be ground-based observations, but the NOAA satellite people have the big budget, so they kind of took control over the situation. But all the weather forecast you get, even if it comes from an alternative source like Weather Underground, ultimately the data they're using and the global weather models they're using comes from NOAA. So, I mean, NOAA doesn't create all the weather models. Probably the best weather model is actually from the Europeans. The European Center for Medium Range Weather Forecasting is the main model. But we have a global forecast system and North American model that we use. So there's various models, but the data really comes from NOAA and our European partners to some extent.
0: And will that be affected with these budget cuts?
1: I don't think so. My understanding is most of the budget cuts are targeted for base research, which has largely gone off mission. So it needs to be recalibrated. So I'm not sure, you know, a lot of my friends and colleagues might be affected by that. And I don't really want to see them, their careers hurt and them lose their jobs because they put a lot of time and effort into getting where they are. And that hurts and it's hard to build it back up. But the real focus on the satellites and observations, I think, are going to continue to be funded as they are.
0: Where do we get your book, The Climate Change Deception?
1: Right now, it's available for pre-order on Amazon, but it will be available everywhere books are sold in a few days, 21st.
0: All right, we're going to come back in just a moment with Dr. Justin Mabee and take phone calls with him. Your calls on Coast to Coast AM.
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8: From ABC News, I'm Brian Clark. President Trump used a primetime address to the nation to urge Congress to pass his Save America Act that would add restrictions around voting. He says those restrictions are necessary because of what's been learned in newly declassified documents about election security vulnerabilities.
9: U.S. spy agencies began learning about the compromise of voter registration files in 2020 when they discovered that tens of millions of voter data, think of that, tens of millions of voters' data in 18 states have been bought, stolen, or hacked by China.
8: China says the allegations have no factual ground. ABC's Jonathan Carl says the declassified documents do not appear to show any active foreign interference that has changed any results.
10: There was one concern that was expressed back in 2005 when the company that did Venezuela's voting machines was acquired an American company that triggered some concern, but this is not about U.S. elections. It's about Venezuelan elections.
8: Cyclosporiasis has made thousands of people sick, like Sam Epperson.
11: I don't think I've ever experienced stomach cramps like that before. It was definitely a very unique feeling. I knew it wasn't just a normal stomach bug.
8: And now the CDC and FDA may have figured out the source. Sources tell ABC News the FDA's identified a supplier of shredded lettuce from Mexico that was sold at Taco Bell locations in 5 states. Taco Bell says it's removed that supplier. Wildfires in parts of Canada again creating potentially dangerous air across several U.S. states.
12: The FAA slowing arrivals into Philadelphia's airport, pilots seeing ash in the air. Milwaukee reporting its worst air quality on record. In Toledo, Ohio, readings topped 800. Anything over 300 is considered hazardous. When the air quality index tops 200, experts advise everyone to wear a mask.
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8: The investigation into Johann Sebastian Guerrero's death in Maine, where he was shot by an ICE agent earlier this week, continues, and ABC's Karen Waugh says there are now questions about the ICE officer.
15: 25-year-old Johann Sebastian Guerrero of Colombia was killed. Officials say Guerrero was not a target of the investigation, but they say he tried to flee the scene, and the officer fired his weapon, fearing for public safety. ICE says the officer involved has nearly a decade of federal law enforcement experience.
8: But the Associated Press reports the officer has a history of mental health issues, with relatives saying he has a history of violent behavior. They insist he acted in self-defense. The White House says that a teleprompter operator allegedly used inside information to make money betting on President Trump's speeches. ABC's Aaron Kotursky has more.
16: Sources tell ABC News Gabriel Perez used his inside knowledge to place bets and win more than $100,000 in the prediction market Kalshi. Sources tell us Perez bet on more than a dozen Trump speeches, including this year's State of the Union, through Kalshi's mentions market, where users wager on whether certain words and phrases will be said. President Trump is famous for going off script. Sources tell us Perez sometimes pulled bets mid-speech when Trump skipped words that were in the teleprompter.
8: Sources tell ABC News Perez is in talks with federal regulators to settle the charges and is not expected to face criminal charges. I'm Brian Clark, ABC News.
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17: A Bellingham man is in custody after police say he caused two people to jump out of a second-story window during an attempted burglary. Police Lieutenant Claudia Murphy says officers were called to a report of a residential burglary on South Forest Street early Sunday morning. The man kicked the door to an apartment down and made it to the kitchen before leaving and trying to force his way into a neighboring unit. Investigators say neither household knew the suspect and one person suffered a minor injury after jumping out of the window. Meanwhile, voters will decide this fall on whether to strike down a new income tax targeting the state's wealthiest residents. Let's Go Washington says the Washington Secretary of State has certified its initiative to repeal the so-called millionaires tax for the November ballot. Supporters of the tax say it will help fund education and other programs, while critics argue it could open the door for a broader income tax for the rest of the state. And potential thunderstorms through this evening could increase the risk of wildfires in parts of Whatcom County. The National Weather Service has issued a red flag warning for the west slopes of the North Cascades through 11 p.m. tonight. Even with showers, any light from the thunderstorms paired with the ongoing dry conditions could bring the risk of new fires. Your forecast for tonight: rain and thunderstorms likely before 10 p.m. Otherwise, mostly cloudy with a low around 58. Tomorrow, sunny with a high near 76. Adam Reiter-Redeker, KGMI News.
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19: Declassified election intel. Good morning, I'm Gordon Deal, along with Nicole Murray, on this Friday, July 17th. Glad you could join us. Here's what's up this hour.
20: President Trump insists the election system was compromised when he lost to Joe Biden. Hear the case he's making.
19: The outbreak of cyclosporiasis is linked to shredded iceberg lettuce served at Taco Bell restaurants in five states, including Ohio.
20: Wildfire smoke from Canada and northern Minnesota could worsen for parts of the Northeast and Mid-Atlantic today.
19: And starting a business in retirement.
21: Now we've got people are living longer, their health is better, they need to work, but they also want flexibility, time with the grandkids, or time to travel, or time to pursue hobbies, or maybe just don't want to wake up to an alarm clock every day. And they've said, well, I probably can't get that in corporate America.
19: Career expert Julie Bauke on keeping the mind active when you throw in the towel on corporate America. President Trump is reviving efforts to raise doubts about election security, once again disputing his 2020 election loss to Joe Biden in an effort to push Republicans in Congress for more restrictive voting laws. During a 25-minute primetime address last night, Trump didn't provide any evidence of voter fraud, prove that people had cast ballots who shouldn't have, or reveal that election outcomes had been altered because of interference.
9: Hundreds of millions of U.S. voter files are in the hands of foreign governments. Our machines and ballot counting systems are exposed to hacking and manipulation and corruption.
19: Reaction from House Minority Leader Hakeem Jeffries.
0: Why does he continue to focus on a conspiracy theory related to a 2020 presidential election that every rational person in the United States of America knows he lost?
19: Documented cases of voter fraud are extremely rare. A 2021 review by the Associated Press found fewer than 475 potential cases of voter fraud in the six battleground states in the 2020 election. Iran said it launched fresh strikes on U.S. facilities in the Middle East today after a sixth straight night of American strikes on Iranian military facilities. U.S. Central Command said the military hit targets, including ones on Keshem Island near Bandar Abbas, home to Iran's largest port, as well as key naval and Revolutionary Guard facilities. Iran has fired missiles and drones at U.S. military bases in neighboring states, including an air base in Jordan. Early today, Iran's military said it had attacked U.S. facilities in Bahrain and Kuwait. White House spokeswoman Caroline Leavitt yesterday.
1: Iran very much continues to talk to the United States of America and express that they want to make a deal with us because they are suffering.
19: Iranian media reported that five bridges were hit in the latest round of U.S. strikes, as well as the train station in coastal Bandar Kamir and an airport in southeastern Iran. The attacks come as the U.S. imposes a naval blockade of Iranian ports and coastal areas to choke off Iran's economy. Wildfire smoke drifting from hundreds of blazes in Canada is expected to worsen in parts of the U.S. today. Through today, more than 115 million people from the Midwest to the Mid-Atlantic are forecast to be exposed to air quality levels that are unhealthy or worse as winds carry smoke from out-of-control fires in Canada and Minnesota, and a heat dome traps smoke near the ground. From late Wednesday into early yesterday, Chicago, Detroit, Minneapolis, and New York had some of the worst air quality of the world's major cities. This woman was running an errand in New York City.
22: I'm only out because I have to run a quick errand, otherwise I'd be inside. I'm 72. I'm healthy, but I know what air particles do to the body.
19: Wildfire smoke, which can linger in the air for weeks and travel thousands of miles, is more toxic than normal air pollution. Outdoor shows, fairs, and other events in Minnesota, including a concert by the rock band Creed at Mystic Lake Amphitheater outside Minneapolis, were canceled yesterday due to poor air quality. 11 minutes now after the hour on This Morning, America's First News. 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
6: Thanks for spending time with us. Multiple reports this morning say federal officials have linked an outbreak of cyclosporiasis to iceberg lettuce that Taylor Farms supplied to Taco Bell locations in Indiana, Kentucky, Michigan, Ohio, and West Virginia. In a notice posted last night, the CDC warned the public not to eat shredded iceberg lettuce served at Taco Bell locations in those states. Meanwhile, how should we be thinking about meal prep with the latest outbreak? The parasite is causing thousands of Americans significant bouts of diarrhea. We're joined now by Dr. Don Schaffner, food microbiologist at Rutgers University in New Jersey. Don, how bad is it?
7: So certainly there are multiple cyclospora outbreaks going on right now. And yes, the case counts are quite high. A lot of the huge spike in case counts appears to be coming from the outbreak that's localized in Michigan and Ohio. But on the other hand, how bad is it? Well, I'm kind of glad that it's cyclospora and not salmonella or E. coli. Cyclospora, it's an unpleasant illness with bouts of recurring diarrhea if you don't get treatment, but I've not been able to find any examples of anybody who's died from it. So yeah, there's a lot of cases out there. It's certainly all over the news. But it's, you know, it's explosive diarrhea for multiple weeks doesn't sound like fun.
6: Yeah. Well, there could be worse consequences for other stuff. That's for sure. As you said. So when there are outbreaks in the majority of states, they're all connected or not necessarily? There could be localized outbreaks in different spots.
7: Yeah, I don't think that they're connected. So if you go to the FDA website and you look at FDA's investigations, they list, or the last time I checked, which was a couple of days ago, it may have changed, they list four cyclospora outbreaks that they have investigated this year. One, they never identified the cause, but they've declared that outbreak over. And then there's at least three more that are ongoing. So I think pretty clearly multiple outbreaks.
6: Okay. So in New Jersey, where you and I are, we've not been hit that hard. But do you still do stuff as a food microbiology professor when

0: say, preparing dinner with produce?
1: Sure. Well, let's talk about a couple of different things here. You see advice from states and from public health officials saying, wash your hands. Washing your hands is great. It's not going to keep you from getting cyclospora. Cyclospora is not spread from person to person. People also say, wash your vegetables. Also, washing your vegetables, not a great way to prevent cyclospora. So the key with cyclospora in these cases is don't eat foods that are impacted. But of course, we don't know what foods are linked to these outbreaks. Yeah. What I can tell you is what I'm doing. I had a fresh salad for dinner last night. I'm going to have another fresh salad for dinner tonight. I'm going to keep watching the news. I'm going to see if there's any products that are implicated. And if those products are implicated and I have them in my home, I'm going to get rid of them or take them back to the store for a refund. But until I know definitively what's causing it, I mean, I'm a relatively healthy, almost 65-year-old guy. But I don't think that there's a risk here to most people. And again, if I were to get cyclospora, I'm not allergic to sulfa drugs, so I can take the treatment and I'll do that. But then conversely, I would say if people are worried and they are concerned and they want to be very, very vigilant and precautious, my advice is switch to cooking things. Now, you're probably not going to cook your lettuce, but you know what? If you like raspberries and you know raspberries have been linked to the organism in the past, maybe don't have fresh raspberries. If you're worried, maybe make them into a nice crumb cake or a cupcake or something.
0: Interesting. We're speaking with Dr. Don Schaffner, food microbiology professor at Rutgers University, talking about the outbreak of cyclospora. How come it's hard to trace?
1: That's a great question. So it's different from organisms like Salmonella and E. coli because the incubation period is much longer. With many foodborne diseases, you're sick within 24 to 48 or maybe 72 hours. With cyclospora, it's maybe as short as 2 days, but it might be as long as 2 weeks. And then there's a delay from when people have symptoms to they go to the doctor. It takes a while for the doctor to order the stool culture. The stool culture test takes a little bit of time, and then you've got to wait for an epidemiologist to look at that and figure out, oh, yes, this is a cyclospora case. Now I've got to go interview that person. And by then, imagine if I asked you, Gordon, you might be able to tell me what you had for breakfast today and yesterday. Can you tell me what you had to eat 4 weeks ago?
0: Yeah.
1: And you see where we run into problems.
0: Yeah. So if I know we've had it before. This is not new, cyclospora. Is it preventable?
1: It's preventable, but part of preventing it is knowing what's causing it. So it's only spread person to person, and I think predominantly the way that it's spread is water. So when somebody is sick, they shed the oocyst in their diarrhea. That diarrhea is not immediately infectious. The oocysts need to mature in the environment. We don't know exactly what's going on there scientifically.
0: So I'm just clarify then. I thought you said person to person there, but earlier I thought you said it doesn't spread person to person. You mean directly?
1: Well, so in other words, okay. If I have cyclospora and I go to the bathroom and I come out of the bathroom with a little bit of poop on my hands and we shake hands, Gordon, yeah, it's gross, but you're not going to get cyclospora from me then.
0: Thanks, Don. Dr. Don Schaffner, food microbiologist professor at Rutgers University. 20 minutes now after the hour. On This Morning, America's First News, here's Nicole Murray.
2: And now, the three big things you need to know. Number one.
3: President Trump used a primetime address to declassify documents that allegedly show Chinese interference in U.S. elections. Despite an intelligence assessment that found no evidence that Beijing affected the 2020 vote that he lost.
4: As one assessment states, we judge that the United States adversaries, including, at a minimum, Russia, China, Iran, North Korea, as well as non-state groups, have the capability to compromise U.S. election infrastructure.
3: Trump's speech lasted roughly 25 minutes.
2: Number two.
3: Iran said it has launched fresh strikes on U.S. facilities in the Middle East this morning after a sixth straight night of U.S. strikes on Iranian military sites. White House Press Secretary Caroline Leavitt.
5: President Trump is not going to sit by and allow these active acts of terrorism to take place in the Strait without ensuring Iran pays consequences for that, and that's what we are witnessing right now.
3: Officials also report that the U.S. struck multiple bridges in Iran yesterday to cut off supply routes.
2: Number three.
3: Two deputies have been airlifted to a Florida hospital after they were shot while approaching a suspect who is accused of holding a woman hostage overnight. Hillsborough County Sheriff Chad Cronister.
6: Our suspect ambushed our deputies from the moment they arrived on scene. He was intent on taking the life of a deputy sheriff.
3: Officials said the suspect was fatally shot by a third responding deputy. Federal regulators are investigating prediction market bets allegedly made by a White House teleprompter operator on President Trump's speeches that netted more than $100,000 in profit. White House Press Secretary Caroline Leavitt said the president is disappointed.
5: He believes it's deeply unfortunate and, frankly, a disgrace.
3: Officials say Gabriel Perez has been placed on administrative leave without pay. The House has passed legislation that would make daylight saving time permanent. Health experts say this may be good for your health because it eliminates the harsh effects of sleep disruption.
0: Yeah. All right. I like my afternoon sun.
3: I do like my afternoon sun.
0: I get it where folks in other parts of the country are saying, hey, yeah, well, the sun's not going to come up till 9 a.m. or later.
3: I mean, yeah, but then you maybe more of an excuse to sleep in, maybe? I'm just saying.
0: 22 minutes after the hour.
7: The board recommends approving.
8: Regarding that seat on the committee, we're promoting.
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0: 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New research from the Economic Innovation Group finds that the number of entrepreneurs between 55 and 64 who incorporated new businesses increased 22% over the past decade, compared with just 0.5% in total population growth. The why from career expert Julie Bauke, known as Julie on the Job. Julie, staying busy in retirement is good for the brain.
16: It is. And when we've always had sort of this retirement age of 65 or 70 or 62 as this magic number or this magic time where all of a sudden you walk away and you walk off into the sunset. And that has been the model for so long. Well, now we've got people are living longer, their health is better, they need to work, but they also want flexibility, time with

0: the grandkids or time to travel or time to pursue hobbies or maybe just don't want to wake up to an alarm clock every day. And I've said, well, I probably can't get that in corporate America because there really is, especially with technology in the forefront, there really is a bias toward younger people because the assumption that if you're older, you can't or won't learn new tricks. And so getting and or maintaining a corporate job, even if it is not attractive, even if it was possible. And so what they said was that entrepreneurs in these 55 to 64, people starting new businesses in that age range from 55 to 64 is up 22% over the last decade. Now that is certainly due to technology makes it easier. Technology gives us more options, but people are active, they're living longer, and they're saying, you know what? I don't want to stop working, and so maybe I don't need the money, so I'll start a nonprofit. Or maybe I just need to make a little bit of money, so I'll do this and work 10 to 15 hours a week. And so what they're doing is they're saying, you know what, I get freedom and flexibility, but I also have the ability to use, you know, the accumulated skills and experiences that I've built over these years. I don't want to just let all of that atrophy, because we know that letting your body or your brain and or your brain atrophy really leads to, you know, your aging and will speed up. And I think we've got enough information available to us now to say, that's not what I want.
1: Yeah.
0: And so how can I do it on my terms? What's so interesting, when people are coming back to work after COVID, that there's always been a really steady rate of people in a certain age group retiring, like every year, every decade, retiring. It was a very steady rate. Well, the minute that COVID was coming to an end and companies were saying, okay, you have to come back, that number for that age group sped up like crazy. Mm. They're like, yeah, no, I'm not coming back. I've discovered I can live with less or live on less. I love my freedom. And no, I'm not coming back. And so that created a real blip too, that I think this is really continuing it, but saying, no, even if I could come back, I don't want to. My time is my most precious resource right now.
1: We're speaking with Julie Bauke, career strategist. We know as Julie on the Job. We're talking about launching your own business after you retire. I guess you have to have an exit plan, right?
0: Yeah. Yeah, and that's I talk about this a lot. You know, it's not we want to believe that on Friday we go in the office and or whatever, and there's a cake and everyone says we'll miss you, and then Monday, it's bliss. And for some people that's the case, but for those folks who really that is the case, where they completely turn that part of their lives off, they probably in most cases already have a lot of other activities.
1: Thanks, Julie. Julie Bauke, career strategist, we know as Julie on the Job. 30 minutes now after the hour on This Morning, America's First News.

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2: News. I'm Brian Clark. Sources tell ABC News the cyclosporiasis outbreak that's made thousands of people sick has been linked to tainted iceberg lettuce from one supplier that was sold at Taco Bell locations in five states. Taco Bell says that lettuce has been replaced in its supply chain. Infectious disease specialist Dr. Joel Kammeyer says,
3: every day it's an additional 500 to 600 cases per day. And so we're waiting to see if this is the end and whether we have, you know, some light at the end of the tunnel.
2: President Trump, in a 24-minute speech to the nation last night focused on election security, said that newly declassified documents show foreign attempts to interfere with U.S. elections. He was calling on Congress to pass tighter voting rules ahead of November's midterms. Flash flooding in the Texas Hill Country has killed at least two people, and Governor Greg Abbott said more than 200 have been rescued. This is the same part of the state where flooding killed more than two dozen last July.
4: Meet Jill.
5: Hi.
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1: Thanks for spending time with us. Welcome into Friday, July 17th. Gordon Deal with Nicole Murray. Some of our top stories and headlines. Trump revives allegations of 2020 election interference. The U.S. and Iran exchange fresh attacks. Canadian wildfire smoke could worsen for parts of the U.S. today. At least two people are dead from flash flooding in Texas Hill Country. The Cyclospora outbreak is linked to shredded iceberg lettuce sent to Taco Bell restaurants in five states. Chevron signing deals to invest in two oil fields in Iraq, reducing reliance on the Strait of Hormuz. And what a South Carolina restaurant owner did when he found a hidden $12,000 in cash. That story in about 20 minutes. Question about the 2020 presidential election results has become a preoccupation by Democrats in hearings for nominees seeking top government positions. We saw it Wednesday for Jay Clayton, President Trump's pick to be Director of National Intelligence. Over the past year and a half, GOP nominees have avoided declaring Joe Biden as a winner. Here's Yoko Kubota, national security reporter at the Wall Street Journal. Yoko, recap what happened with Clayton.
2: So on Wednesday, the Senate's Intelligence Committee held a confirmation hearing for Jay Clayton. He's been nominated by President Trump as Director of National Intelligence. So that hearing lasted for about 2 hours. There were a bunch of questions from both Republicans and Democrats, experience related to national security, how he sees the future of the office of the Director of National Intelligence, the position that he could take up, etc. But one thing that stood out was how he was really repeatedly asked by Democrats and then independent senator too about this 2020 presidential election result, who won the election, as well as his response.
1: And why is it? Why keep pushing that question and then give the answer that that Clayton and others have given?
2: Yeah. So just to elaborate a little bit more, four senators asked this question in one way or another. Did Joe Biden win the 2020 election? Who won? It's a pretty straightforward question, but Clayton

0: never gave a yes or no answer to those questions. And, you know, he stuck to this technical response, which was something on the lines of Joe Biden was certified as the president of the United States. This question keeps on coming up, and the Democrats have been asking other nominees over the last year and a half or so. It's kind of like a litmus test to gauge these nominees' loyalty to Trump.
1: It's interesting. We're speaking with Yoko Kubota, national security reporter at The Wall Street Journal, and she's got a good story about how the hardest question for Trump nominees on Capitol Hill is who won the 2020 presidential election. And it's not just Clayton. As you mentioned, it's gone back a year and a half. Who else has been involved here?
0: Everyone from Pam Bondi, who by now is the former attorney general, to Kash Patel, who became the FBI director, and also, you know, folks that have been nominated for federal benches. And they have also stuck to a pretty similar answer, that President Biden was certified, you know, he was sworn in, he was the president. And a lot of these people never state clearly yes or no, or who won the election.
1: The Republicans, as you say, in confirmation hearings also have their ways of turning the screws on Democratic nominees. Explain that.
0: One question that came up when now Justice Ketanji Brown Jackson was asked was, you know, to define the word woman. This was during her confirmation hearing, and the answer was, I can't. I'm not a biologist. So it's not just the Democrats asking certain kinds of questions to the Republican nominees. It's also vice versa.
1: Yeah. Is this just theater, as some say, or is this kind of relevant to these hearings for either party, I guess?
0: I would say, you know, it's partly theater, but it's also relevant. I think the point we saw from Clayton's hearing was that, you know, he is a relatively conventional nominee, a professional, experienced in that area, served that area. But, you know, he still couldn't plainly state that Biden won the election. And it really underscored the limits of how far even folks like Clayton are, you know, prepared to separate themselves from President Trump. So I think it matters for that reason.
1: Thanks, Yoko. Yoko Kubota, national security reporter at The Wall Street Journal. By the way, make sure to check out a podcast of today's show full of stories that you won't hear this hour. 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Coming up next, The Mic Drop.
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0: Hey, glad you could be with us. Welcome into Friday. It's time now for the Mic Drop with this morning's Mike Gavin.
1: Good morning. We have not one, but two stories to tell you about from the Sunshine State of Florida. Let's start in Leesburg, where a woman on the run from police was apparently ratted out by a cat. According to the Lake County Sheriff's Office, which posted video of the encounter, deputies searching for a woman suspected of trying to break into a home used nearly every resource available to them, a helicopter, a drone, even a canine. But it was a cat that eventually led to the suspect's arrest, tipping off deputies to her hiding spot inside of a shed. Social media commenters, of course, had a field day talking about cat burglars and the cat rat. Others hope that the feline escaped the ordeal unharmed.
0: Cat person probably wanted some snacks.
1: Yeah.
0: Just sitting there, meow, meow, meow. And deputies are like, okay.
1: Yeah.
0: Let's see what's inside the shed.
1: Yeah. Yeah. I mean, I'm guessing the canine may have also picked up on the scent as well. Yeah. Probably people had a lot of praise for the canine's work in this particular situation.
0: Right.
1: But yeah, so the cat, I guess, was sort of the initial tip off there. Yep.
0: And then when the canine showed up, the cat thought, okay, my work's done.
1: Yeah.
0: I'm out.
1: Exactly.
0: I'm out.
1: Exactly. I'm not sticking around to find out how this ends. It could get ugly really quickly.
0: It's a lot of resources they dedicated to this, no?
1: I mean, yeah. Yeah. I mean, it's
0: well, she stole a car, right?
1: Yeah. Took it's trying to break into a home, stole a car. There was a long list of charges. Yeah. I saw at the end. There was like a dozen different things she's being charged with at the end of this. But yeah, drones and helicopters. And they got everybody involved that day.
0: And the canine.
1: And from cats to snakes, one Florida pizzeria owner is redefining the term exotic pet trade by accepting captured Burmese pythons as payment for a pie. Dustin Crum, who owns the pizza shop in Everglades City, claims that this is the first place in the world to accept a python as currency. Crum reportedly was inspired by the ongoing Florida Python Challenge, where snake hunters from all over compete to see who can remove the most pythons from the Everglades for a $10,000 prize. This year's tournament concludes this weekend. Crum uses the snakes for a variety of homemade products. He uses the fat to make snake oils for creams and soaps. He uses the bones to make jewelry. He even puts python pepperoni on pizzas, though he admits that he has to give those away and not sell them because they aren't prepped by a licensed butcher. He also sells slices topped with iguana, another invasive Florida species.
0: Where is this pizza shop?
1: Yeah. Everglades, man. City. That's
0: wow.
1: That's a place you just imagine what that must be like. Just a lot of snakes, a lot of reptiles around.
0: Yeah.
1: Just a place where those things are plentiful.
0: So you just walk in with your python in a sack of some kind, I guess. Hand it over.
1: Right.
0: And say, I'll take a large plain cheese.
1: Yes.
0: Yeah.
1: Yes.
0: And then, Mr. Crum, uses the fat to make snake oils for creams and soaps.
1: Sure.
0: As you say.
1: You can give those to your wife, right?
0: However one does that with a snake. And then the bones become jewelry. Okay. But the python pepperoni.
1: Yes.
0: Needs further explanation, I believe. And I understand your point here. He has to give that stuff away. Can't legally sell it because it's not been done by a licensed butcher. Okay. I'm in, though.
1: Yeah.
0: I'm having that.
1: Yeah.
0: I am.
1: He says that it tastes good. A little gamey, he says.
0: Sure. A little chewy, I would imagine.
1: But tasty.
0: Yeah.
1: Yeah.
0: Gamey means chewy, I believe.
1: Yes.
0: Yeah.
1: Yeah.
0: How clever is this, though?
1: I mean.
0: Python pepperoni.
1: Yeah.
0: Hand over the snake.
1: Mm-hmm.
0: Get yourself a pie.
1: I mean, it's, you know, certainly separates you from all the run-of-the-mill pizzerias up and down the street,
0: yes.
1: Right?
0: Yes. That is the most Everglades-ish type thing that you can have.
1: Yes.
0: Swap a snake for a pizza.
1: Tasty.
0: Thank you, Mike. 13 minutes now in front of the hour.
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0: Thanks for being with us. You've probably heard breakfast called the most important meal of the day. And while nutrition needs vary by person, experts agree that starting the day with a balanced meal can help support steady energy levels throughout the day. To that end, New York City dietitian Jacqueline London recommends building a breakfast around protein, fiber-rich carbohydrates, and healthy fats, all of which provide a sustainable source of energy. Yahoo Life says some energy-supporting breakfast options include eggs, Greek yogurt and fruit, whole grain toast, and oatmeal topped off with nuts or nut butter. If you don't care for breakfast, London suggests splitting your meal into two separate sections, eating a smaller snack like a banana and a latte at home, followed by an equally small plate of peanut butter toast or another protein-packed dish once you've arrived at work. And while you may crave a bag of chips or a cookie midday, consider choosing snacks that combine protein, fiber, and healthy fats. They can help you get through the remainder of the day. 8 minutes now in front of the hour on This Morning. Once again, here's Nicole Murray.
11: And now, the three big things you need to know. Number one.
12: President Trump delivered a primetime address in which he alleged that the U.S. election system had been compromised by the Chinese government during the 2020 presidential race that he lost. Senate Minority Leader Chuck Schumer.
13: Trump's speech tonight has nothing to do with the 2020 elections. It has everything to do with the 2026 elections. He's scared to death that he will lose in 2026.
12: Trump also raised skepticism about the upcoming midterms and pressured lawmakers into passing voter ID legislation.
11: Number two.
12: Heavy smoke from hundreds of wildfires in Canada have blanketed large areas of the U.S. from the Midwest to the Northeast, prompting warnings from officials that residents should stay indoors. Nurse Barbara Glickstein in New York City.
14: I'm a public health nurse and I follow the air quality and heat announcements, and I wish more people were wearing masks and little babies and children were inside.
12: Conditions are expected to worsen, with more than 115 million people forecast to be exposed to unhealthy air today.
11: Number three.
12: Federal health officials said a multi-state outbreak of cyclosporiasis that has sickened thousands of people has been linked to shredded iceberg lettuce served at Taco Bell restaurants in five states. Dr. Don Schnaffner, food microbiology professor at Rutgers University, who spoke with Gordon.
15: I don't think that there's a risk here to most people. And again, if I were to get cyclospora, I'm not allergic to sulfa drugs, so I can take the treatment, and I'll do that.
12: The CDC said the lettuce was used at Taco Bell restaurants in Indiana, Kentucky, Ohio, Michigan, and West Virginia. A man is in custody after he allegedly snuck into an NBC building at New York City's Rockefeller Center yesterday morning. Police said the suspect was looking for today's show weather anchor Al Roker, and he allegedly uttered a racial slur repeatedly. U.S. aviation safety investigators have announced they are taking over the investigation into a Ryanair flight from Greece after a window dislodged and a man was partially sucked out of the plane before being pulled back inside. The incident occurred on July 10th. A new Economist study says that husbands whose wives earn more than two-thirds of the household income are far likelier to report mental distress than those who are breadwinners.
0: Yeah, get over yourselves, men.
12: Yeah, right? Yeah. Seriously.
0: By the way, can we just back up 1 second to your Ryanair flight?
12: Yeah.
0: So the window dislodges.
12: Right.
0: And the guy is partially sucked out of the plane.
12: Correct. Half and half.
0: Half and half?
12: Until he's pulled back inside.
0: And so what, the middle seat guy or girl is supposed to grab your ankles or your belt and pull you back in?
12: I believe it took multiple passengers to get him back inside the plane.
0: Are you kidding me?
12: Scary.
0: Little help here.
12: Yeah.
0: Jeez. 6 minutes in front of the hour. 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
0: joining us, a restaurant owner in coastal South Carolina who found $12,000 in cash in a cabinet, got in touch with the former building owner to return it. Sak Yenjun Tuk knew as soon as he saw the stack of $100 bills that they belonged to the man who sold him the restaurant that would become Lemongrass Pho and Thai Cuisine in Myrtle Beach. At the time, Yenjun Tuk was getting rid of some old standing tool chests that the previous owner had left. So he opened them up to have a look. That's when he discovered the cash. He called the previous owner to tell him the good news. Local media says the owner of the money was struggling with a significant health problem, so the cash will come in handy. The restaurant owner, meanwhile, hopes his actions will inspire others. He says, do the right thing and don't give up honesty. That'll do it for this hour. For Nicole Murray and Mike Gavin, I'm Gordon Deal. Thanks for listening to This Morning, America's First News.

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4: From ABC News, I'm Brian Clark. Health authorities may have figured out the source of the cyclosporiasis outbreak that has sickened thousands of people with the stomach bug. Shredded lettuce that was sold at Taco Bell locations across five states, says ABC's Hannah Patah.
5: A source telling ABC News the FDA has identified a single supplier of the lettuce from Mexico. Taco Bell now voluntarily removing the lettuce, saying the affected ingredient from our supplier is being indefinitely removed from our supply chain nationwide and will be replaced within 24 hours. In select states.
4: President Trump says declassified documents show vulnerabilities in the U.S. voting system as he urged Congress to pass a bill that tightens requirements around voting.
6: According to the DHS review, state voter rolls and public records, they identified approximately 278,000 non-citizens who are registered to vote in federal elections.
4: So far, the findings have not revealed any impact on actual elections. And the top Democrat on the House committee that oversees federal elections says the president was trying to sow confusion ahead of November's midterms. At least two people have been killed in flooding in the Texas Hill Country. That is the same area where more than 100 died a year ago in floods. First responders and emergency managers in the area are going to look at whether the new systems worked.
7: When the floodwaters came on July 4th, 2025, audible sirens were few and far between. A year later, dozens of warning devices have been funded and installed. In this first real-world test,
8: there was a triggering of the siren that did not go off immediately.
7: Governor Greg Abbott says the siren was flipped on a few minutes later and did go off.
8: For all practical purposes, the functionality of the sirens worked just fine.
7: Still, hundreds of people had to be rescued this week from high water.
4: That's ABC's Jim Ryan in Texas. More poor air quality expected today as a result of wildfires in Canada. You're listening to ABC News.
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4: There are new questions around the ICE officer who was involved in a deadly shooting at a traffic stop in Maine earlier this week, says ABC's Karen Hua.
11: The Associated Press reports the officer allegedly involved in that fatal ICE shooting in Biddeford, Maine this week has a history of mental health issues. The AP reports the officer's relatives say he has a history of violent behavior, but they insist he acted in self-defense.
4: Senator Angus King of Maine said he was told that Johann Sebastian Guerrero was not the target of the ICE enforcement operation when he was killed. Summer travel has led to packed trails and packed facilities at Yosemite National Park, says ABC's Will Reeve.
12: Hikers squeezing past each other down a steep and packed cliffside at the popular Mist Trail, carefully navigating narrow staircases while lines inch past each other in both directions.
13: Like an amusement park, there's just people everywhere.
12: Hiker Mobeen Zarakari.
14: I did witness a lot of people slipping on the trail, actually, and I think some people got hurt.
12: And it's not just the trails. Tree-lined roads lined with cars. In Yosemite Village, visitors say finding a parking space can take nearly an hour.
4: The National Transportation Safety Board says a bird strike likely caused a tourist helicopter crash last year into New York City's Hudson River that killed all six people on board, including a tourist family from Spain. The final report has not yet been released. I'm Brian Clark, ABC News.
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15: A Bellingham man is in custody after police say he caused two people to jump out of a second-story window during an attempted burglary. Police Lieutenant Claudia Murphy says officers were called to a report of a residential burglary on South Forest Street early Sunday morning. The man kicked the door to an apartment down and made it to the kitchen before leaving and trying to force his way into a neighboring unit. Investigators say neither household knew the suspect and one person suffered a minor injury after jumping out of the window. Meanwhile, voters will decide this fall on whether to strike down a new income tax targeting the state's wealthiest residents. Let's Go Washington says the Washington Secretary of State has certified its initiative to repeal the so-called millionaires tax for the November ballot. Supporters of the tax say it will help fund education and other programs, while critics argue it could open the door for a broader income tax for the rest of the state. And potential thunderstorms through this evening could increase the risk of wildfires in parts of Whatcom County. The National Weather Service has issued a red flag warning for the west slopes of the North Cascades through 11 p.m. tonight. Even with showers, any lightning from the thunderstorms paired with the ongoing dry conditions could bring the risk of new fires. Your forecast for tonight, rain and thunderstorms likely before 10 p.m., otherwise mostly cloudy with a low around 58. Tomorrow, sunny with a high near 76. Adam Reiter-Redeker, KGMI News.
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17: Sowing doubts. Good morning, I'm Gordon Deal, along with Nicole Murray, on this Friday, July 17th. Glad you could be with us. Here's what we have for you this hour.
18: President Trump used a primetime address to allege that the U.S. election system was compromised when he lost in 2020.
17: The CDC says the outbreak of cyclosporiasis is tied to shredded iceberg lettuce served at Taco Bell restaurants in five states.
18: The U.S. and Iran are running out of options for ending their conflict. Hear what each side is facing.
17: And why Americans continue to use paper checks.
19: Now, increasingly, checks are used more for small businesses or for individuals making larger payments. You know, if there's a contractor at your house and you have to pay a $2,000 down payment, You might not have that cash laying around, but that's where your checkbook comes in handy.
17: Jenna Contino at MarketWatch on how much longer paper checks will be around. President Trump is alleging that the U.S. election system had been compromised during the 2020 cycle and says he's declassifying intelligence documents that showed Chinese efforts to interfere. In a 25-minute primetime address last night, he revived his long-running attacks on election security despite a U.S. intelligence assessment that found no evidence Beijing affected the 2020 vote that he lost to Joe Biden.
6: As one assessment states, we judge that the United States adversaries, including at a minimum Russia, China, Iran, North Korea, as well as non-state groups, have the capability to compromise U.S. election infrastructure.
17: Trump used his remarks to again press Republicans to pass legislation imposing new voter ID and citizenship requirements, despite longstanding findings that voter fraud in U.S. elections is rare. Senate Minority Leader Chuck Schumer.
20: Trump's speech tonight has nothing to do with the 2020 elections. It has everything to do with the 2026 elections. He's scared to death that he will lose in 2026.
17: An unclassified intel assessment in 2021 found no indications any foreign actor attempted to or succeeded in altering any technical aspect of the 2020 election, including voter registrations, ballots, tabulations, or results. Iran says it launched fresh strikes on U.S. facilities in the Middle East today, including the first direct attack on Syria after a sixth straight night of American strikes on Iranian military facilities. U.S. Central Command said the U.S. military hit targets, including ones on Keshem Island and near Bandar Abbas, home to Iran's largest port, as well as key naval and Revolutionary Guard facilities. Iran has fired missiles and drones at U.S. military bases in neighboring states, including an air base in Jordan. Early today, Iran's military said it had attacked U.S. facilities in Bahrain and Kuwait. White House spokeswoman Caroline Leavitt yesterday.
0: President Trump is not going to sit by and allow these active acts of terrorism to take place in the Strait without ensuring Iran pays consequences for that, and that's what we are witnessing right now.
17: Iranian media reported that five bridges were hit in the latest round of U.S. strikes, as well as a train station and an airport. A truce reached last month has descended into daily attacks and counterattacks and largely halted shipping traffic in the vital Strait of Hormuz. U.S. and Iran are resuming low-level conflicts in the Strait of Hormuz, with both nations facing time constraints to achieve their goals. It's a story by Shelby Holliday, national security correspondent at the Wall Street Journal. Shelby, what did you look at?
21: Yeah, it's interesting. Both sides know that the other has certain constraints, right? President Trump has midterm elections coming up. He has political pressure he has to deal with. Some of his supporters, some of the MAGA base, want this war to be wrapped up. They don't want the U.S. to be entangled in a quote forever war in the Middle East. And so President Trump is under political pressure to finish this off and move on to other things. The Iranians know that. And so for them, they're playing the long game and waiting it out. And if they are just sitting there picking off ships left and right and threatening traffic through the strait for a long time, time is on their side. So that's one way to look at it. Another way to look at it is munitions. Both the U.S. and Iran have a limited number of missiles and interceptors for the U.S., drones in Iran's case. And so they also are playing, it's almost like this dance. It's a numbers game where they are preserving interceptors and they are returning to hostilities, but not very high level hostilities. And each side knows that the other has a finite number of missiles, drones, and interceptors. And so that's another way to think about this, is if we return to all out conflict, that will certainly strain the U.S.'s stockpile of interceptors and defensive munitions.
22: Yeah.
21: Not to mention the munitions and the interceptors that exist in the Gulf countries. So there, time is of the essence, and also just the supplies. The supplies are not unlimited. And so I think both sides are trying to get a better sense of how quickly the other can reconstitute, how quickly the other can rebuild, and about what we're seeing right now in the street.
17: Yeah, we're speaking with Shelby Holliday, national security correspondent at the Wall Street Journal. With Iran's ability to continue hitting

0: They're coming from such close distances that the U.S. is not always able to react to them or shoot them down, and the ships certainly can't do anything about them because they're coming so fast. And that's very different from drones. Drones, the U.S. is able to shoot down from the skies, and the ships can sometimes maneuver and avoid them, but not the case with cruise missiles. So we've seen attacks. The U.S. attacks in recent days have really focused on these coastal defense areas where Iran keeps its cruise missiles, keeps some of its drones. And these aren't just coastal areas. These are islands. Iran has militarized islands in the Strait of Hormuz for this very reason. And so that's why we're seeing the U.S. go so hard at these coastal areas and places where they say drones and missiles exist.
1: You referenced to the risk of seeking a clear-cut victory for President Trump. I guess this is going all in with complete destruction. What are the risks here?
0: Yeah, there's a question of whether President Trump is looking to escalate to de-escalate, which means, you know, ramp up the strikes, put some pressure on Iran, try to get them back to the table, or if escalation is meant to finish the job, so to speak. The risk of really escalating is that you could lose Americans. I mean, American lives are at stake, and casualty numbers are certainly going to climb if you do something like an invasion of a coastal area or if you try to seize islands. There is an island that Iran exports most of its oil out of, and that's been talked about for months, whether the U.S. would go in and seize this Karg island. But all of those military operations carry great risk and could come at the cost of many lives. And so there are heavy risks. And again, politically and economically, the risks are that oil prices continue to skyrocket, Republicans get wiped out in the midterms, and then President Trump would be even more constrained in his ability to execute these kinds of operations and wars.
1: Thanks, Shelby. Shelby Holliday, national security correspondent at The Wall Street Journal. If you've missed anything from today's show, be sure to stream or download the podcast. 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All you have to do is search for This Morning with Gordon Deal. 15 minutes after the hour on This Morning, America's First News. 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
1: Thanks for joining us. Wildfire smoke drifting from hundreds of blazes in Canada is expected to worsen in parts of the U.S. today. Through today, more than 115 million people from the Midwest to the Mid-Atlantic are forecast to be exposed to air quality levels that are unhealthy or worse as winds carry smoke from out-of-control fires in Canada and Minnesota, and a heat dome traps smoke near the ground. From late Wednesday into early yesterday, Chicago, Detroit, Minneapolis, and New York had some of the worst air quality of the world's major cities. Cullen Moser is a camp counselor near Scranton, Pennsylvania.
2: It doesn't look good out. Usually you could see the mountains at the nice scenery, but you can't see them anymore.
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0: And now, the three big things you need to know. Number one.
3: President Trump used a primetime address to declassify documents that allegedly show Chinese interference in U.S. elections, despite an intelligence assessment that found no evidence that Beijing affected the 2020 vote that he lost.
4: Hundreds of millions of U.S. voter files are in the hands of foreign governments. Our machines and ballot counting systems are exposed to hacking and manipulation and corruption.
3: Trump's speech lasted roughly 25 minutes.
0: Number two.
3: Iran said it has launched fresh strikes on U.S. facilities in the Middle East this morning after a sixth straight night of U.S. strikes on Iranian military sites. White House Press Secretary Caroline Levitt says Iran still wants to make a peace deal.
5: Iran very much continues to talk to the United States of America and express that they want to make a deal with us because they are suffering.
3: Officials also report that the U.S. struck multiple bridges in Iran yesterday to cut off supply routes.
0: Number three.
3: Two deputies have been airlifted to a Florida hospital after they were shot while approaching a suspect who is accused of holding a woman hostage overnight. Hillsborough County Sheriff Chad Cronister.
6: The deputies know the danger that they face when they go to this training, and they willingly accept this responsibility, knowing that whatever they do is to ensure that no one else was injured here today.
3: Officials said the suspect was fatally shot by a third responding deputy. Federal regulators are investigating prediction market bets allegedly made by a White House teleprompter operator on President Trump's speeches that netted more than $100,000 in profit. Press Secretary Caroline Levitt said the president was disappointed by the news.
5: There are very strict ethical requirements required by all staffers and officials here at the White House. And if they are violated, people will pay consequences for that, as you're seeing with this case.
3: Officials say Gabriel Perez has been placed on administrative leave without pay. The acting secretary of the U.S. Navy says the Blue Angels, who conducted a low flyover at a beach in Florida, will not be reprimanded or fired. Beachgoer Ashley Korn was there during the flyover.
7: I've been coming for 10 years, and I've never seen a pass like that in my life.
3: And finally, a new trend on social media, and this one might make you cringe. Skinny talk influencers are touting the diarrhea diet for weight loss amid the cyclosporiasis outbreak.
1: Skinny talk?
3: Yeah.
1: Is that what you call them?
3: Yes, that's like, you know, ways to lose weight,
1: yes.
3: Ways to slim down, ways to tone up.
1: I see.
3: This is gross.
1: Go consume the cyclospora parasite.
3: Yep.
1: And lose some, yeah.
3: Yeah, okay.
1: 23 minutes after the hour.
8: The board recommends approving.
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0: Thanks for being with us. While some people prefer writing checks because they leave a paper trail and don't come with the processing fees often tacked onto electronic payments, money experts say there's a significant fraud risk that's growing even as check usage declines. Here's Jenna Contino at MarketWatch. Jenna, how popular are they?
1: They aren't used very often.

0: But they're still here. So the latest Federal Reserve data looks at 2024 and checks accounted for just 4% of non-cash payments. And that's down from 59% in the year 2000, which is around the time, you know, when credit and debit cards really became the norm. But before that, it was normal to whip out your checkbook at the grocery store, gas station, mall, everything like that. But now, increasingly, checks are used more for small businesses or for individuals making larger payments. You know, if there's a contractor at your house and you have to pay a $2,000 down payment, you might not have that cash laying around, but that's where your checkbook comes in handy.
1: And so how, I guess, big is the fraud risk and what is it?
0: Yeah, definitely. The fraud risk is growing. I spoke with a fraud company, NASDAQ Verafin, said that in 2025 alone, they caught $1 billion in check fraud. Then that's just the fraud that they caught. And it's mostly from mail fraud. You know, if you're writing a check, dropping it in those blue post office boxes, you know, people can use tongs and grab those checks, rip them open, things like that. But even as check usage is declining, just their accessibility means that that fraud is going to be there, and that fraud is definitely growing. And like I was saying, with more people are increasingly using them for larger payments. The average value of a check payment was $2,653 in 2024, and that's a $300 jump since just 2021.
1: Oh, wow.
0: And nearly a threefold increase since 2000, when, you know, more than half of the population was using them regularly for non-cash payments. So, you know, as those balances get higher, that becomes more of a target for fraudsters as well.
1: Jeez. I mean, if a check gets stolen, you mentioned, out of, say, a blue post office box.
0: Yeah.
1: I mean, it's already filled out, it's signed, right? The amount is handwritten. Like, how does a thief do something with that?
0: Yeah. I mean, the good thing is, if you catch that early, you know, you check that it's been cashed by the wrong person or something happens, you can contact your bank and get that money back. But there are crazy ways that that these scammers can really mess with your checks. I mean, they can use nail polish remover to erase the writing on it, to change the name or change the balance. So that's why consumer advocates recommend using a gel pen, because that actually gets soaked into the check. There were instances of, you know, checks paid out to the IRS, tax checks, people changing IRS to MRS, just turning that I into an M. Jeez. And then putting their name after.
1: Thanks, Jenna. Jenna Contino, personal finance reporter at MarketWatch. 30 minutes after the hour on This Morning, America's First News.

0: ABC News, I'm Brian Clark. Another day of potentially unhealthy air quality for tens of millions because of the smoke from wildfires in Canada. The Midwest to the Mid-Atlantic could be affected. On Thursday, Minneapolis at a time had the worst air quality of any city in the world. In Maine, Lily Farrell with the State Department of Environmental Protection says,
1: if it is impacting visibility and you can smell smoke, then do take those health precautions, like staying indoors, exercising, less exertion.
0: President Trump, in a speech last night, alleged foreign countries have access to U.S. election data, but there's no evidence that any election outcomes have been affected. He used the speech to urge passage of his bill that would increase restrictions around voting. Health inspectors believe that shredded lettuce may be the source of the cyclosporiasis outbreak that has sickened thousands of people around the country. This is
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5: Jess, hold up, hold up. Luna is answering nature's call again. I hate when she poops in the bushes. I mean, it makes it a lot harder to pick up.
4: Just leave it. No one will step

0: minute there.
1: No. It's really important to scoop away every poop. I mean, it protects other dogs from getting sick when they go sniffing around in the bushes. It protects wildlife, too, so we got to do
0: it. I hadn't thought of that. So it's not just about avoiding a mess.
1: It also means the poop won't wash into our water when it rains.
0: Ooh, no one wants that.
1: No.
0: So what's the plan?
1: Well, scoop it, bag it, take it along for the journey. I don't know. My nifty leash clip makes it easy.
0: You're going to carry that with us? Can't you just leave it here and pick it back up on the way down?
1: See, I don't always remember to pick it back up on the way down, so I keep it with me.
0: That's a good point.
1: Yeah.
0: Trash on the trail does take away from the outdoor experience.
1: Well, looks like we've got a happy, healthy hiker.
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0: 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This is America's First News, This Morning with Gordon Deal.
1: Thanks for spending time with us. Welcome into Friday, July 17th. Gordon Deal with Nicole Murray. Some of our top stories and headlines. Trump revives allegations of 2020 election interference. U.S. and Iran exchange fresh attacks. Canadian wildfire smoke could worsen for parts of the U.S. today. At least two people are dead from flash flooding in Texas Hill Country. The Cyclospora outbreak linked to shredded iceberg lettuce sent to Taco Bell restaurants in five states. Profit warnings from IBM sent the company stock down 25%. Day two of the Open Championship at Royal Birkdale Golf Course. And the Florida School District making changes after a student graduated with an 11.99 GPA. That story in about 20 minutes. Officials in Canada say there are hundreds of wildfires burning right now, and the smoke is so bad that it's clouding and otherwise enveloping the Midwest and Mid-Atlantic U.S. How it works? From meteorologist Jeff Masters, blogging for Yale Climate Connections. Jeff, how did we get here?
2: We had a bunch of wildfires start up near the Minnesota-Ontario border on Monday, aided by 100-degree temperatures. Very dry conditions. They're in up to severe drought up there. Strong winds help fan those fires. They're out of control, burning even today. And the smoke from those fires has moved over Wisconsin, Michigan, out over the Mid-Atlantic to New York City area. And it's causing hazardous air quality. That's the highest level of concern on EPA's air quality index scale. And it's going to hang around Friday and Saturday for sure.
1: All right, so I'm hundreds of miles away from that in New Jersey. How does it actually travel that far where I can smell it for sure, nearly taste it, and certainly sort of see the haze in the sky?
2: These are very intense fires. They actually made their own thunderstorms because the heat from these fires was so intense. And ash has been raining down over Michigan from these fires. So it makes sense that the smoke could travel even further all the way to the East Coast.
1: And this was scooped up by the jet stream or just coincidental winds or what?
2: You've got smoke both aloft and near the surface. So, yeah, the jet stream is blowing the smoke aloft very quickly. And then some of that smoke gets mixed down to the surface when you get afternoon convection, you know, cumulus clouds come up and drag down that smoke to the surface.
1: All right. So as you said, it's kind of creating its own storms here. But does that wind up being helpful that there might be rain? Does rain help the smoke in some way?
2: Yeah, one of the things we're looking forward to is up to an inch of rain coming over the smoky fire area. So that should help. But the thing that might not help is you get lightning with those thunderstorms, and lightning could set off more fires.
1: We're speaking with Jeff Masters, meteorologist, also blogging for Yale Climate Connections. How do you help yourself here if you're in one like you, sort of the thick of it, and me a couple hundred miles away? Air purifier, masks, what do you do?
2: I do both. I have five indoor air purifiers running right now. In fact, you can make your own DIY air purifier using furnace filters and a box fan. There's instructions on the internet how to do that. They're called Corsi Rosenthal boxes. And if you run one of those, you can keep your air quality inside your house down in the good range. And if you go outside, you should definitely wear an N95 mask, which I'm doing.
1: Okay. This, I believe, is a phrase we started using in 2023, Canadian wildfires, right, where we started seeing that smoke. I remember that for some reason.
2: They are burning in Canada, but I don't think that Canada is exporting these intentionally. We should keep in mind that these fires are burning in part because of climate change, which the U.S. is a big contributor to. When you get very hot, dry conditions like this, it makes intense wildfires more common. You're extending the wildfire season because you've got a hotter atmosphere. So it's not just Canada to blame for this. And for these particular fires, they're also burning in Minnesota, too. So we're getting U.S. and Canadian wildfire smoke here.
1: Yeah. I guess I'll ask this sort of geographic / jet stream question. We don't necessarily get wildfire smoke, say, in the Midwest or Northeast from California or Western wildfires, correct? Or do we?
2: Ever? We do. Back in 2020, when California went up in smoke, they had huge smoke events in the center of the country. And certainly, there's a lot of fires burning out west right now. Colorado's got some very bad smoke issues from fires burning in Utah.
1: And so this is not going to get better anytime soon, right? We'll just, get lucky with rain every couple of springs or so, and maybe things won't be as bad?
2: July is the peak of wildfire season, so this year, yeah, things are going to stay bad. You'll see intermittent episodes of very intense wildfire smoke, maybe nationwide. And yeah, in future years, we're expecting more of the same. The climate's only getting hotter, and what we're seeing this year may seem like a pretty ordinary year, maybe 20, 30 years from now.
1: Thanks, Jeff. Jeff Masters, blogging for Yale Climate Connections. 20 minutes now in front of the hour. On This Morning, America's First News. Coming up next, the astonishing ticket prices for Sunday's World Cup final.
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0: Glad you could spend some time with us. Welcome into Friday. Hey, if you've missed anything from today's show, there's an easy way to catch up. All you have to do is tell Alexa, Siri, or Google to play This Morning with Gordon Deal. Time now for the mic drop with This Morning's Mike Gavin.
1: Good morning. Well, the World Cup will wrap up this weekend, and we've talked plenty about the high ticket prices and other costs associated with attending the games in the U.S. It looks like the tournament will be going out with a bang. According to the ticket website TickPick, the World Cup final on Sunday in New Jersey will be the most expensive sporting event on record. The site says the average price to see Spain take on Argentina is a whopping $11,117 per ticket. That's the first time that the price of a ticket has reached five digits. Number two on the list, Super Bowl 58, featuring the 49ers and Chiefs, with prices averaging $9,411. Super Bowl 55, with Tom Brady's Buccaneers beating the Chiefs, cost just over $7,000 on average to get in. Two of this year's NBA Finals games between the Knicks and the Spurs round out the top five, with game three running over $6,500 and game four at just over $6,300.
0: Man.
1: $11,117 on average.
0: On average.
1: Now, I heard some rumor that there was a tickets being sold for like $1 million, you know, down by the field.
0: Yeah.
1: But if you want to say, and if you want to say nosebleeds, I suppose maybe it'll be under 10 grand, but not much under 10 grand.
0: Yeah, let's bring the family.
1: Yeah, sure.
0: Wife and kids. Yes. What do you do? Refinance the home?
1: Yes.
0: Take out your 45 grand and bring the family.
1: Yeah.
0: Can't afford to eat when you get there.
1: No, definitely not.
0: But listen, it'll be $45,000 well spent for you and the two kids. Oh, my goodness.
1: Yeah. Yeah.
0: What are we doing here?
1: Yeah. I don't know. I like to meet the people who do this and just talk to them a little bit about the calculus in their mind, right? Just like, because it's for 2 hours, right? Basically a 2 hour match, 2 hours of their day that they're going to spend, you know, maybe, who knows, at least, at least $11,000 on, but maybe up to $50,000 or more, for 2 hours of their time.
0: Yeah. The meeting goes something like this. Hey, you know what we could probably get away with?
1: Yeah.
0: Guess what? You know what people might actually pay for this? That's how the meeting goes.
1: Oh, well, yeah, them for sure. And you might have been able to predict that this year's World Cup would break records at the box office. It might have been a little more difficult to predict which teams would be playing in the final and the final score. That's why a tweet from 5 years ago has gone viral this week. On July 11th, 2021, a then Twitter user with the screen handle Dilemma wrote, "Argentina just beat Spain at the 2026 World Cup final 3-2. It was reposted by that same user 2 days ago, and soccer fans have a lot to say about it. Many have questions like, how did you possibly come up with this? Others wondered how sure they were about this prediction, hoping to wager a little money on the match. Some had concerns about time travel and the space-time continuum. If this person's prediction, including the final score, turned out to be correct."
0: Yeah. Give us a sneak peek of upcoming Super Bowls, perhaps.
1: Yeah, 3-2, that's bold, because that's, you know, five goals in a game. I mean, they've scored a lot of goals, I know, in this year's World Cup, but that would be a lot of goals in a game for, I guess, a normal World Cup, a previous World Cup, right?
0: Yeah. Maybe not so much for Argentina scoring goals.
1: Spain
0: tossing three on Argentina's defense, not sure.
1: Yeah, right. Yes, Argentina, yes. I'm trying to figure out. I didn't remember if it was Argentina beat Spain or Spain beat Argentina, but I'm looking at it now. Argentina scores the three and Spain the two in this prediction.
0: Oh, I see it. Yes. So Argentina scoring three, right? Not unusual.
1: Yeah. Okay. So it's actually maybe not be that far-fetched.
0: Man, Spain is a machine, and then you have Argentina, like, built around the greatest player in the world.
1: Mm-hmm.
0: Fascinating final.
1: We shall see.
0: You won't be watching.
1: Nope.
0: 13 minutes in front of the hour.
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0: edgy, smart, bringing you what you need to know. This is America's First News, This Morning with Gordon Deal.
1: Thanks for being with us. You've probably heard breakfast called the most important meal of the day. And while nutrition needs vary by person, experts agree that starting the day with a balanced meal can help support steady energy levels. To that end, New York City dietitian Jacqueline London recommends building a breakfast around protein, fiber-rich carbohydrates, and healthy fats, all of which provide a sustainable source of energy. Yahoo Life says some energy-supporting breakfast options include eggs, Greek yogurt and fruit, whole grain toast, and oatmeal topped off with nuts or nut butter. If you don't care for breakfast, London suggests splitting your meal into two separate sections, eating a smaller snack like a banana and a latte at home, followed by an equally small plate of peanut butter toast or another protein-packed dish once you've arrived at work. 8 minutes now in front of the hour on This Morning. Once again, here's Nicole Murray.
0: And now, the three big things you need to know. Number one.
2: President Trump delivered a primetime address in which he alleged that the U.S. election system had been compromised by the Chinese government during the 2020 presidential race that he lost. House Minority Leader Hakeem Jeffries.
3: Why does he continue to focus on a conspiracy theory related to a 2020 presidential election that every rational person in the United States of America knows he lost?
2: Trump also raised skepticism about the upcoming midterms and pressured lawmakers into passing voter ID legislation.
0: Number two.
2: Heavy smoke from hundreds of wildfires in Canada have blanketed large areas of the U.S. from the Midwest to the Northeast, prompting warnings from officials that residents should stay indoors. Nurse Barbara Glickstein in New York City.
4: I'm only out because I have to run a quick errand, otherwise I'd be inside. I'm 72. I'm healthy, but I know what air particles do to the body.
2: Conditions are expected to worsen, with more than 115 million people forecast to be exposed to unhealthy air today.
0: Number three.
2: Federal health officials said a multi-state outbreak of cyclosporiasis that has sickened thousands of people has been linked to shredded iceberg lettuce served at Taco Bell restaurants in five states. Dr. Don Schnaffner, food microbiology professor at Rutgers University, who spoke with Gordon.
5: My advice is switch to cooking things. Now, you're probably not going to cook your lettuce, but you know what? If you like raspberries and you know raspberries have been linked to the organism in the past, maybe don't have fresh raspberries. If you're worried, maybe make them into a nice crumb cake or a cupcake or something.
2: The CDC said the lettuce was used at Taco Bell restaurants in Indiana, Kentucky, Ohio, Michigan, and West Virginia. Governor Greg Abbott said at least two people have died in central Texas after torrential rain triggered dangerous flash flooding.
6: 59 counties are in flood watch. You're going to expect very heavy rain tonight in these large areas, the Permian Basin, the Concho Valley, the Edwards Plateau, the Trans-Pecos area.
2: Abbott said more than 230 water rescues have been completed. An attorney representing the family of Johann Sebastian Guerrero, who was shot and killed by ICE agents in Biddeford, Maine on Monday, said he was in the U.S. legally. Attorney Benjamin Gideon speaking out.
7: Johann Sebastian was the victim of policies and a culture of our federal government that treat deaths like this of innocent persons as a necessary cost of doing business. In other words, as collateral damage.
2: Gideon added that Guerrero was not the target of the ICE agent's operation. New York has passed a bill to crack down on ghost jobs. The legislation requires employers with 100 or more workers to disclose if an ad is for a current vacancy and the intended fill date. Fines start at $2,500 per platform.
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1: Glad you could be with us. Your family is probably proud that you graduated with an 11.99 GPA in high school, but educators are likely to raise eyebrows, and UPI says that's why a school district in Florida is changing the way it calculates grade point averages. Vaibhav Bhaskar, who graduated as valedictorian of Steinbrenner High School in Lutz outside Tampa, finished with that elevated GPA. He got it due to Hillsborough County's policy of awarding bonuses beyond the standard 4.0 straight A score for advanced placement and dual enrollment college courses. For Nicole Murray and Mike Gavin, I'm Gordon Deal. Thanks for listening to This Morning, America's First News.
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18: From ABC News, I'm Brian Clark. The U.S. continued to strike Iran as it tries to ease the Iranian stranglehold on the Strait of Hormuz. And the apparent collapse of the ceasefire between the two countries is having an impact at the pump once again, says ABC's Elizabeth Schulze.
19: Gas prices are now at their highest level in a month. The national average for a gallon of regular gas this morning is closing in on $4 at $3.97. Diesel did just surpass that $5 mark, and that means higher transport costs for trucks, trains, and tractors.
18: President Trump, in a speech to the nation, said that his administration is going to release documents that he claims show the vulnerability of the U.S. election system and infrastructure.
20: We're publishing a series of previously classified U.S. intelligence community assessments and other reports proving that our government has long known these machines are extremely exposed to attack.
18: ABC's Rachel Scott has more reaction from Washington.
21: Election officials across the country quickly responding. Nevada's Secretary of State saying there are numerous protections in place to prevent non-citizens from casting a ballot. And in Pennsylvania, the Republican Secretary of State telling the New York Times, all evidence has shown that non-citizen voting is extremely rare across the country, including in Pennsylvania.
18: Shredded lettuce from Mexico, distributed to Taco Bell locations in five states, has been identified as a possible cause of the cyclosporiasis outbreak that has sickened thousands of people. Taco Bell says that lettuce supplier has been replaced. Tens of millions of people from the Midwest to the Mid-Atlantic

0: today could have another day of haze. A potentially unsafe air quality, smoke from wildfires in Canada, continues to blanket the skies. For a time on Thursday, Minneapolis had the worst air quality of anywhere in the world. The city of Philadelphia has declared a code purple for air quality, deeming it very unhealthy. 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
0: Texas Governor Greg Abbott says Hill Country flooding is blamed for at least two deaths. There have been hundreds of rescues, says ABC's Jim Ryan.
2: Evacuations were ordered in the flood zone hours before the rivers began to rise. By and large, the warnings were heeded, but not universally.
3: Honestly, upset, mad.
2: Jose Maldonado has lost his mobile home to the flooding.
3: I felt like I could have maybe saved it, done more.
2: The threat of high water has now shifted from the Texas Hill Country to the Rio Grande on the border with Mexico. Jim Ryan, ABC News in Dallas-Fort Worth.
0: Acting Attorney General Todd Blanche met with several survivors of deceased sex offender Jeffrey Epstein, and one of those survivors told ABC she's even more confident in urging senators to vote against confirming Blanche as the attorney general, describing him as abrasive. There was a chaotic scene in West Hollywood Thursday due to a major water main break.
4: A 36-inch pipe ruptured, ripping open a giant sinkhole and sending river rapids racing down the Sunset Strip. Dozens of city buses left swamped and hundreds of cars feared damaged or destroyed. Mike and Stacy woke up to their apartment garage flooded and Mike's new car underwater.
5: Do you have any hope that it's salvageable, or are you just...
6: I'm going to guess it's not.
5: How many cars would be in here?
6: I think about 50.
5: Oh, that's a lot.
6: Yeah.
5: But officials say the pipe that burst is more than 100 years old.
0: It's ABC's Trevor Ault in Los Angeles. I'm Brian Clark, ABC News.
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8: A Bellingham man is in custody after police say he caused two people to jump out of a second-story window during an attempted burglary. Police Lieutenant Claudia Murphy says officers were called to a report of a residential burglary on South Forest Street early Sunday morning. The man kicked the door to an apartment down and made it to the kitchen before leaving and trying to force his way into a neighboring unit. Investigators say neither household knew the suspect and one person suffered a minor injury after jumping out of the window. Meanwhile, voters will decide this fall on whether to strike down a new income tax targeting the state's wealthiest residents. Let's Go Washington says the Washington Secretary of State has certified its initiative to repeal the so-called millionaires tax for the November ballot. Supporters of the tax say it will help fund education and other programs, while critics argue it could open the door for a broader income tax for the rest of the state. And potential thunderstorms through this evening could increase the risk of wildfires in parts of Whatcom County. The National Weather Service has issued a red flag warning for the west slopes of the North Cascades through 11 p.m. tonight. Even with showers, any lightning from the thunderstorms paired with the ongoing dry conditions could bring the risk of new fires. Your forecast for tonight, rain and thunderstorms likely before 10 p.m., otherwise mostly cloudy with a low around 58. Tomorrow, sunny with a high near 76. 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
10: Declassified election intel Good morning. I'm Gordon Deal, along with Nicole Murray, on this Friday, July 17th. Glad you could join us. Here's what's up this hour.
11: President Trump insists the election system was compromised when he lost to Joe Biden. Hear the case he's making.
10: The outbreak of cyclosporiasis is linked to shredded iceberg lettuce served at Taco Bell restaurants in five states, including Ohio.
11: Wildfire smoke from Canada and northern Minnesota could worsen for parts of the Northeast and Mid-Atlantic today.
10: And starting a business in retirement.
12: Now we've got people are living longer, their health is better, they need to work, but they also want flexibility, time with the grandkids, or time to travel, or time to pursue hobbies, or maybe just don't want to wake up to an alarm clock every day. And they've said, well, I probably can't get that in corporate America.
10: Career expert Julie Bauke on keeping the mind active when you throw in the towel on corporate America. President Trump is reviving efforts to raise doubts about election security, once again disputing his 2020 election loss to Joe Biden in an effort to push Republicans in Congress for more restrictive voting laws. During a 25-minute primetime address last night, Trump didn't provide any evidence of voter fraud, prove that people had cast ballots who shouldn't have, or reveal that election outcomes had been altered because of interference.
13: Hundreds of millions of U.S. voter files are in the hands of foreign governments. Our machines and ballot counting systems are exposed to hacking and manipulation and corruption.
10: Reaction from House Minority Leader Hakeem Jeffries.
14: Why does he continue to focus on a conspiracy theory related to a 2020 presidential election that every rational person in the United States of America knows he lost?
10: Documented cases of voter fraud are extremely rare. A 2021 review by the Associated Press found fewer than 475 potential cases of voter fraud in the six battleground states in the 2020 election. Iran said it launched fresh strikes on U.S. facilities in the Middle East today after a sixth straight night of American strikes on Iranian military facilities. U.S. Central Command said the military hit targets, including ones on Keshem Island near Bandar Abbas, home to Iran's largest port, as well as key naval and Revolutionary Guard facilities. Iran has fired missiles and drones at U.S. military bases in neighboring states, including an air base in Jordan. Early today, Iran's military said it had attacked U.S. facilities in Bahrain and Kuwait. White House spokeswoman Caroline Leavitt yesterday.
15: Iran very much continues to talk to the United States of America and express that they want to make a deal with us because they are suffering.
10: Iranian media reported that five bridges were hit in the latest round of U.S. strikes, as well as the train station in coastal Bandar Kamir and an airport in southeastern Iran. The attacks come as the U.S. imposes a naval blockade of Iranian ports and coastal areas to choke off Iran's economy. Wildfire smoke drifting from hundreds of blazes in Canada is expected to worsen in parts of the U.S. today. Through today, more than 115 million people from the Midwest to the Mid-Atlantic are forecast to be exposed to air quality levels that are unhealthy or worse as winds carry smoke from out-of-control fires in Canada and Minnesota, and a heat dome traps smoke near the ground. From late Wednesday into early yesterday, Chicago, Detroit, Minneapolis, and New York had some of the worst air quality of the world's major cities. This woman was running an errand in New York City.
16: I'm only out because I have to run a quick errand, otherwise I'd be inside. I'm 72. I'm healthy, but I know what air particles do to the body.
10: Wildfire smoke, which can linger in the air for weeks and travel thousands of miles, is more toxic than normal air pollution. Outdoor shows, fairs, and other events in Minnesota, including a concert by the rock band Creed at Mystic Lake Amphitheater outside Minneapolis, were canceled yesterday due to poor air quality. 11 minutes now after the hour on This Morning, America's First News. 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
5: Thanks for spending time with us. Multiple reports this morning say federal officials have linked an outbreak of cyclosporiasis to iceberg lettuce that Taylor Farms supplied to Taco Bell locations in Indiana, Kentucky, Michigan, Ohio, and West Virginia. In a notice posted last night, the CDC warned the public not to eat shredded iceberg lettuce served at Taco Bell locations in those states. Meanwhile, how should we be thinking about meal prep with the latest outbreak? The parasite is causing thousands of Americans significant bouts of diarrhea. We're joined now by Dr. Don Schaffner, food microbiologist at Rutgers University in New Jersey. Don, how bad is it?
6: So certainly there are multiple cyclospora outbreaks going on right now. And yes, the case counts are quite high. A lot of the huge spike in case counts appears to be coming from the outbreak that's localized in Michigan and Ohio. But on the other hand, how bad is it? Well, I'm kind of glad that it's cyclospora and not salmonella or E. coli. Cyclospora, it's an unpleasant illness with bouts of recurring diarrhea if you don't get treatment, but I've not been able to find any examples of anybody who's died from it. So yeah, there's a lot of cases out there. It's certainly all over the news. But it's, you know, it's explosive diarrhea for multiple weeks doesn't sound like fun.
5: Yeah. Well, there could be worse consequences for other stuff. That's for sure. As you said. So when there are outbreaks in the majority of states, they're all connected or not necessarily? There could be localized outbreaks in different spots.
6: Yeah, I don't think that they're connected. So if you go to the FDA website and you look at FDA's investigations, they list, or the last time I checked, which was a couple of days ago, it may have changed, they list four cyclospora outbreaks that they have investigated this year. One, they never identified the cause, but they've declared that outbreak over. And then there's at least three more that are ongoing. So I think pretty clearly multiple outbreaks.
5: Okay. So in New Jersey, where you and I are, we've not been hit that hard. But do you still do stuff as a food microbiology professor when, say, preparing dinner with produce?
6: Sure. Well, let's talk about a couple of different things here. You see advice from states and from public health officials saying, wash your hands. Washing your hands is great. It's not going to keep you from getting cyclospora. Cyclospora is not spread from person to person. People also say, wash your vegetables. Also, washing your vegetables, not a great way to prevent cyclospora. So the key with cyclospora in these cases is don't eat foods that are impacted. But of course, we don't know what foods are linked to these outbreaks.
5: Yeah.
6: What I can tell you is what I'm doing. I had a fresh salad for dinner last night. I'm going to have another fresh salad for dinner tonight. I'm going to keep watching the news. I'm going to see if there's any products that are implicated. And if those products are implicated and I have them in my home, I'm going to get rid of them or take them back to the store for a refund. But until I know definitively what's causing it, I mean, I'm a relatively healthy, almost 65-year-old guy. But I don't think that there's a risk here to most people. And again, if I were to get cyclospora, I'm not allergic to sulfa drugs, so I can take the treatment and I'll do that. But and then conversely, I would say if people are worried and they are concerned and they want to be very, very vigilant and precautious, my advice is switch to cooking things. Now, you're probably not going to cook your lettuce, but you know what? If you like raspberries and you know raspberries have been linked to the organism in the past, maybe don't have fresh

0: raspberries. If you're worried, maybe make them into a nice crumb cake or a cupcake or something.
1: Interesting. We're speaking with Dr. Don Schaffner, food microbiology professor at Rutgers University, talking about the outbreak of cyclospora. How come it's hard to trace?
0: That's a great question. So it's different from organisms like Salmonella and E. coli because the incubation period is much longer. With many foodborne diseases, you're sick within 24 or 48 or maybe 72 hours. With Cyclospora, it's maybe as short as 2 days, but it might be as long as 2 weeks. And then there's a delay from when people have symptoms to they go to the doctor. It takes a while for the doctor to order the stool culture. The stool culture test takes a little bit of time, and then you've got to wait for an epidemiologist to look at that and figure out, oh, yes, this is a Cyclospora case. Now I've got to go interview that person. And by then, imagine if I asked you, Gordon, you might be able to tell me what you had for breakfast today and yesterday. Can you tell me what you had to eat 4 weeks ago?
1: Yeah.
0: And you see where we run into problems.
1: Yeah. So if I know we've had it before. This is not new, Cyclospora. Is it preventable?
0: It's preventable, but part of preventing it is knowing what's causing it. So it's only spread person to person, and I think predominantly the way that it's spread is water. So when somebody is sick, they shed the oocyst in their diarrhea. That diarrhea is not immediately infectious. The oocysts need to mature in the environment. We don't know exactly what's going on there scientifically.
1: So I'm just clarify then. I thought you said person to person there, but earlier I thought you said it doesn't spread person to person. You mean directly?
0: Well, so in other words, okay. If I have Cyclospora and I go to the bathroom and I come out of the bathroom with a little bit of poop on my hands and we shake hands, Gordon, It's gross, but you're not going to get Cyclospora from me then.
1: Thanks, Don. Dr. Don Schaffner, food microbiologist professor at Rutgers University. 20 minutes now after the hour. On This Morning, America's First News, here's Nicole Murray.
2: And now, the three big things you need to know. Number one.
3: President Trump used a primetime address to declassify documents that allegedly show Chinese interference in U.S. elections. Despite an intelligence assessment that found no evidence that Beijing affected the 2020 vote that he lost.
4: As one assessment states, we judge that the United States adversaries, including, at a minimum, Russia, China, Iran, North Korea, as well as non-state groups, have the capability to compromise U.S. election infrastructure.
3: Trump's speech lasted roughly 25 minutes.
2: Number two.
3: Iran said it has launched fresh strikes on U.S. facilities in the Middle East this morning after a sixth straight night of U.S. strikes on Iranian military sites. White House Press Secretary Caroline Levitt.
5: President Trump is not going to sit by and allow these active acts of terrorism to take place in the Strait without ensuring Iran pays consequences for that, and that's what we are witnessing right now.
3: Officials also report that the U.S. struck multiple bridges in Iran yesterday to cut off supply routes.
2: Number three.
3: Two deputies have been airlifted to a Florida hospital after they were shot while approaching a suspect who is accused of holding a woman hostage overnight. Hillsborough County Sheriff Chad Cronister.
6: Our suspect ambushed our deputies from the moment they arrived on scene. He was intent on taking the life of a deputy sheriff.
3: Officials said the suspect was fatally shot by a third responding deputy. Federal regulators are investigating prediction market bets allegedly made by a White House teleprompter operator on President Trump's speeches that netted more than $100,000 in profit. White House Press Secretary Caroline Levitt said the president is disappointed.
5: He believes it's deeply unfortunate and frankly a disgrace.
3: Officials say Gabriel Perez has been placed on administrative leave without pay. The House has passed legislation that would make daylight saving time permanent. Health experts say this may be good for your health because it eliminates the harsh effects of sleep disruption.
1: Yeah, all right. I like my afternoon sun.
3: I do like my afternoon sun.
1: I get it where folks in other parts of the country are saying, hey, yeah, well, the sun's not going to come up till 9 a.m. or later.
3: I mean, yeah, but then you maybe more of an excuse to sleep in, maybe? I'm just saying.
1: 22 minutes after the hour.
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0: 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New research from the Economic Innovation Group finds that the number of entrepreneurs between 55 and 64 who incorporated new businesses increased 22% over the past decade, compared with just 0.5% in total population growth. The why from career expert Julie Bauke, known as Julie on the Job. Julie, staying busy in retirement is good for the brain.
1: It is. And when we've always had sort of this retirement age of 65 or 70 or 62 as this magic number where all of a sudden you walk away and you walk off into the sunset. And that has been the model for so long. Well, now we've got people are living longer, their health is better, they need to work, but they also want flexibility, time with the grandkids, or time to travel, or time to pursue hobbies, or maybe just don't want to wake up to an alarm clock every day. And they've said, well, I probably can't get that in corporate America, because there really is, especially with technology in the forefront, there really is a bias toward younger people, because the assumption that if you're older, you can't or won't learn new tricks. And so getting and or maintaining a corporate job, even if it is not attractive, even if it was possible. And so what they said was that entrepreneurs in these 55 to 64, people starting new businesses in that age range from 55 to 64 is up 22% over the last decade. Now that is certainly due to technology makes it easier.

0: technology gives us more options, but people are active, they're living longer, and they're saying, you know what? I don't want to stop working, and so maybe I don't need the money, so I'll start a nonprofit. Or maybe I just need to make a little bit of money, so I'll do this and work 10 to 15 hours a week. And so what they're doing is they're saying, you know what, I get freedom and flexibility, but I also have the ability to use, you know, the accumulated skills and experiences that I've built over these years. I don't want to just let all of that atrophy, because we know that letting your body or your brain and or your brain atrophy really leads to, you know, your aging and will speed up. And I think we've got enough information available to us now to say, that's not what I want.
1: Yeah.
0: And so how can I do it on my terms? What's so interesting, when people are coming back to work after COVID, that there's always been a really steady rate of people in a certain age group retiring. Like every year, every decade, retiring. It was a very steady rate. Well, the minute that COVID was coming to an end and companies were saying, okay, you have to come back, that number for that age group sped up like crazy. Mm. They're like, yeah, no, I'm not coming back. I've discovered I can live with less or live on less. I love my freedom. And no, I'm not coming back. And so that created a real blip too, that I think this is really continuing it, but saying, no, even if I could come back, I don't want to. My time is my most precious resource right now.
1: We're speaking with Julie Bauke, career strategist. We know as Julie on the Job. We're talking about launching your own business after you retire. I guess you have to have an exit plan, right?
0: Yeah. Yeah, and that's I talk about this a lot. You know, it's not we want to believe that on Friday we go in the office and there whatever and there's a cake and everyone says we'll miss you, and then Monday, it's bliss. And for some people that's the case, but for those folks who really that is the case, where they completely turn that part of their lives off, they probably in most cases already have a lot of other activities.
1: Thanks, Julie. Julie Bauke, career strategist, we know as Julie on the Job. 30 minutes now after the hour on This Morning, America's First News.

0: ABC News. I'm Brian Clark. The city of Philadelphia has declared a code purple air quality day as a result of smoke from wildfires burning in Canada. That means it's unhealthy for all residents, and ABC's Matt Rivers says the air quality is impacting tens of millions.
1: From the Midwest on down to the Mid-Atlantic, a third straight day of air quality alerts.
2: When you walk outside, it burns, it stings a little bit.
1: Air quality advisories in more than a dozen states. Apocalyptic scenes from Chicago to New York.
0: As the ceasefire between the U.S. and Iran breaks down, gas prices are ramping back up. AAA's national average now sits at just under $4 a gallon for regular unleaded, diesel at roughly $5 a gallon, according to Gas Buddy. President Trump said he's declassified documents that show foreign countries have accessed the U.S. election system. The president's own intelligence agencies have previously said there was no foreign interference in his 2020 loss to Joe Biden. This is a...
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1: Thanks for spending time with us. Welcome into Friday, July 17th. Gordon Deal with Nicole Murray. Some of our top stories and headlines. Trump revives allegations of 2020 election interference. The U.S. and Iran exchange fresh attacks. Canadian wildfire smoke could worsen for parts of the U.S. today. At least two people are dead from flash flooding in Texas Hill Country. The Cyclospora outbreak is linked to shredded iceberg lettuce sent to Taco Bell restaurants in five states. Chevron signing deals to invest in two oil fields in Iraq, reducing reliance on the Strait of Hormuz. And what a South Carolina restaurant owner did when he found a hidden $12,000 in cash. That story in about 20 minutes. Question about the 2020 presidential election results has become a preoccupation by Democrats in hearings for nominees seeking top government positions. We saw it Wednesday for Jay Clayton, President Trump's pick to be Director of National Intelligence. Over the past year and a half, GOP nominees have avoided declaring Joe Biden as a winner. Here's Yoko Kubota, national security reporter at the Wall Street Journal. Yoko, recap what happened with Clayton.
2: So on Wednesday, the Senate's Intelligence Committee held a confirmation hearing for Jay Clayton. He's been nominated by President Trump as Director of National Intelligence. So that hearing lasted for about 2 hours. There were a bunch of questions from both Republicans and Democrats, experience related to national security, how he sees the future of the office of the Director of National Intelligence, the position that he could take up, etc. But one thing that stood out was how he was really repeatedly asked by Democrats and an independent senator too about this 2020 presidential election result, you know, who won the election, as well as his response.
1: And why is it? Why keep pushing that question and then give the answer that that Clayton and others have given?
2: Yeah. So just to elaborate a little bit more, you know, four senators asked this question in one way or another. You know, did Joe Biden win the 2020 election? Who won? It's a pretty straightforward question, but Clayton never gave a yes or no answer to those questions. And, you know, he stuck to this technical response, which was something on the lines of Joe Biden was certified as the president of the United States. This question keeps on coming up, and the Democrats have been asking other nominees over the last year and a half or so. It's kind of like a litmus test to gauge these nominees' loyalty to Trump.
1: It's interesting. We're speaking with Yoko Kubota, national security reporter at the Wall Street Journal, and she's got a good story about how the hardest question for Trump nominees on Capitol Hill is who won the 2020 presidential election. And it's not just Clayton. As you mentioned, it's gone back a year and a half. Who else has been involved here?
2: Everyone from Pam Bondi, who by now is the former attorney general, to Kash Patel, who became the FBI director, and also, you know, folks that have been nominated for federal benches. And they have also stuck to a pretty similar answer, that President Biden was certified, you know, he was sworn in, he was the president. And a lot of these people never state clearly yes or no, or who won the election.
1: The Republicans, as you say, in confirmation hearings also have their ways of turning the screws on Democratic nominees. Explain that.
2: One question that came up when now Justice Ketanji Brown Jackson was asked was, you know, to define the word woman. This was during her confirmation hearing, and the answer was, I can't. I'm not a biologist. So it's not just the Democrats asking certain kinds of questions to the Republican nominees. It's also vice versa.
1: Yeah. Is this just theater, as some say, or is this kind of relevant to these hearings for either party, I guess?
2: I would say, you know, it's partly theater, but it's also relevant. I think the point we saw from Clayton's hearing was that, you know, he is a relatively conventional nominee, a professional, experienced in that area, served that area. But, you know, he still couldn't plainly state that Biden won the election. And it really underscored the limits of how far even folks like Clayton are, you know, prepared to separate themselves from President Trump. So I think it matters for that reason.
1: Thanks, Yoko. Yoko Kubota, national security reporter at the Wall Street Journal. By the way, make sure to check out a podcast of today's show full of stories that you won't hear this hour. On today's podcast, remaining options for the U.S. and Iran to end their conflict and the record-breaking ticket prices for Sunday's World Cup final. 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Just do a search for This Morning with Gordon Deal. 20 minutes now in front of the hour. Coming up next, The Mic Drop.
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0: Hey, glad you can be with us. Welcome into Friday. It's time now for the Mic Drop with this morning's Mike Gavin.
1: Good morning. We have not one, but two stories to tell you about from the Sunshine State of Florida. Let's start in Leesburg, where a woman on the run from police was apparently ratted out by a cat. According to the Lake County Sheriff's Office, which posted video of the encounter, deputies searching for a woman suspected of trying to break into a home used nearly every resource available to them, a helicopter, a drone, even a canine. But it was a cat that eventually led to the suspect's arrest, tipping off deputies to her hiding spot inside of a shed. Social media commenters, of course, had a field day talking about cat burglars and the cat rat. Others hope that the feline escaped the ordeal unharmed.
0: Cat person probably wanted some snacks.
1: Yeah.
0: Just sitting there, meow, meow, meow. The deputies are like, okay.
1: Yeah.
0: Let's see what's inside the shed.
1: Yeah. Yeah. I mean, I'm guessing the canine may have also picked up on the scent as well.
0: Yeah.
1: Probably people had a lot of praise for the canine's work in this particular situation.
0: Right.
1: But yeah, so the cat, I guess, was sort of the initial tip off there. Yep.
0: And then when the canine showed up, the cat thought, okay, my work's done.
1: Yeah.
0: I'm out.
1: Exactly.
0: I'm out.
1: Exactly. I'm not sticking around to find out how this ends. It could get ugly really quickly.
0: It's a lot of resources they dedicated to this, no?
1: I mean, yeah. Yeah. I mean, it's
0: well, she stole a car, right?
1: Yeah. Yeah. It's trying to break into a home, stole a car. There was a long list of charges. Yeah. I saw at the end. There was like a dozen different things she's being charged with at the end of this. But yeah, drones and helicopters. They got everybody involved that day.
0: And the canine.
1: And from cats to snakes, one Florida pizzeria owner is redefining the term exotic pet trade by accepting captured Burmese pythons as payment for a pie. Dustin Crum, who owns the pizza shop in Everglades City, claims that this is the first place in the world to accept a python as currency. Crum reportedly was inspired by the ongoing Florida Python Challenge, where snake hunters from all over compete to see who can remove the most pythons from the Everglades for a $10,000 prize. This year's tournament concludes this weekend. Crum uses the snakes for a variety of homemade products. He uses the fat to make snake oils for creams and soaps. He uses the bones to make jewelry. He even puts python pepperoni on pizzas, though he admits that he has to give those away and not sell them because they aren't prepped by a licensed butcher. He also sells slices topped with iguana, another invasive Florida species.
0: Where is this pizza shop?
1: Yeah. Yeah. Everglades,
0: man.
1: City. That's
0: wow.
1: That's a place you just imagine what that must be like. Just a lot of snakes, a lot of reptiles,
0: yeah,
1: around.
0: Yeah.
1: Just a place where those things are plentiful.
0: Or so you just walk in with your python in a sack of some kind, I guess. Hand it over.
1: Right.
0: And say, I'll take a large plain cheese.
1: Yes.
0: Yeah.
1: Yes.
0: And then Mr. Crum uses the fat, mm-hmm, to make snake oils for creams and soaps,
1: sure,
0: as you say.
1: You can give those to your wife, right?
0: However one does that,
1: right,
0: with a,
1: yes,
0: snake. And then the bones become jewelry. Okay. But the python pepperoni.
1: Yes.
0: Needs further explanation, I believe. And I understand your point here. He has to give that stuff away. Can't legally sell it because it's, right, not been done by a licensed,
1: right,
0: butcher. Okay. I'm in, though.
1: Yeah.
0: I'm having that.
1: Yeah.
0: I am.
1: He says that it tastes good, a little gamey, he says.
0: Sure. A little chewy, I would imagine.
1: But tasty.
0: Yeah.
1: Yeah.
0: Gamey means chewy, I believe.
1: Yes.
0: Yeah.
1: Yeah.
0: How clever is this, though?
1: I mean,
0: python pepperoni.
1: Yeah.
0: Hand over the snake,
1: mm-hmm,
0: get yourself a pie.
1: I mean, it's, you know, certainly separates you from all the run-of-the-mill pizzerias,
0: yeah,
1: up and down the street,
0: yes,
1: right?
0: Yes. That is the most Everglades-ish type thing that you can have.
1: Yes.
0: Swap a snake for a pizza.
1: Tasty.
0: Thank you, Mike. 13 minutes now in front of the hour.
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1: Thanks for being with us. You've probably heard breakfast called the most important meal of the day. And while nutrition needs vary by person, experts agree that starting the day with a balanced meal can help support steady energy levels throughout the day. To that end, New York City dietitian Jacqueline London recommends building a breakfast around protein, fiber-rich carbohydrates, and healthy fats, all of which provide a sustainable source of energy. Yahoo Life says some energy-supporting breakfast options include eggs, Greek yogurt and fruit, whole grain toast, and oatmeal topped off with nuts or nut butter. If you don't care for breakfast, London suggests splitting your meal into two separate sections, eating a smaller snack like a banana and a latte at home, followed by an equally small plate of peanut butter toast or another protein-packed dish once you've arrived at work. And while you may crave a bag of chips or a cookie midday, consider choosing snacks that combine protein, fiber, and healthy fats. They can help you get through the remainder of the day. 8 minutes now in front of the hour on This Morning. Once again, here's Nicole Murray.
2: And now, the three big things you need to know. Number one.
3: President Trump delivered a primetime address in which he alleged that the U.S. election system had been compromised by the Chinese government during the 2020 presidential race that he lost. Senate Minority Leader Chuck Schumer.
4: Trump's speech tonight has nothing to do with the 2020 elections. It has everything to do with the 2026 elections. He's scared to death that he will lose in 2026.
3: Trump also raised skepticism about the upcoming midterms and pressured lawmakers into passing voter ID legislation.
2: Number two.
3: Heavy smoke from hundreds of wildfires in Canada have blanketed large areas of the U.S. from the Midwest to the Northeast, prompting warnings from officials that residents should stay indoors. Nurse Barbara Glickstein in New York City.
5: I'm a public health.

0: nurse, and I follow the air quality and heat announcements, and I wish more people were wearing masks and little babies and children were inside.
1: Conditions are expected to worsen, with more than 115 million people forecast to be exposed to unhealthy air today.
2: Number three.
1: Federal health officials said a multi-state outbreak of cyclosporiasis that has sickened thousands of people has been linked to shredded iceberg lettuce served at Taco Bell restaurants in five states. Dr. Don Schnaffner, food microbiology professor at Rutgers University, who spoke with Gordon.
3: I don't think that there's a risk here to most people. And again, if I were to get cyclospora, I'm not allergic to sulfa drugs, so I can take the treatment, and I'll do that.
1: The CDC said the lettuce was used at Taco Bell restaurants in Indiana, Kentucky, Ohio, Michigan, and West Virginia. A man is in custody after he allegedly snuck into an NBC building at New York City's Rockefeller Center yesterday morning. Police said the suspect was looking for today's show weather anchor Al Roker, and he allegedly uttered a racial slur repeatedly. U.S. aviation safety investigators have announced they are taking over the investigation into a Ryanair flight from Greece after a window dislodged and a man was partially sucked out of the plane before being pulled back inside. The incident occurred on July 10th. A new Economist study says that husbands whose wives earn more than two-thirds of the household income are far likelier to report mental distress than those who are breadwinners.
4: Yeah, get over yourselves, men.
1: Yeah, right? Yeah. Seriously.
4: By the way, can we just back up 1 second to your Ryanair flight?
1: Yeah.
4: So the window dislodges.
1: Right.
4: And the guy is partially sucked out of the plane.
1: Correct. Half and half.
4: Half and half?
1: Until he's pulled back inside.
4: And so what, the middle seat guy or girl is supposed to grab your ankles or your belt and pull you back in?
1: I believe it took multiple passengers to get him back inside the plane.
4: Are you kidding me?
1: Scary.
4: Little help here.
1: Yeah.
4: Jeez. 6 minutes in front of the hour. 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

Thanks for joining us. A restaurant owner in coastal South Carolina who found $12,000 in cash in a cabinet got in touch with the former building owner to return it. Sak Yenjun Tuk knew as soon as he saw the stack of $100 bills that they belonged to the man who sold him the restaurant that would become Lemongrass Pho and Thai Cuisine in Myrtle Beach. At the time, Yenjun Tuk was getting rid of some old standing tool chests that the previous owner had left. So he opened them up to have a look. That's when he discovered the cash. He called the previous owner to tell him the good news. Local media says the owner of the money was struggling with a significant health problem, so the cash will come in handy. The restaurant owner, meanwhile, hopes his actions will inspire others. He says, do the right thing and don't give up honesty. That'll do it for this hour. For Nicole Murray and Mike Gavin, I'm Gordon Deal. Thanks for listening to This Morning, America's First News.

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4: From ABC News. I'm Brian Clark. It's a code purple in the city of Philadelphia. That means the air is very unhealthy. Cities from the upper Midwest to the mid-Atlantic are dealing with another day of poor air quality. It's a result of the wildfires burning in Canada, says ABC's Matt Rivers in New York.
5: Detroit and Chicago among the major cities with the worst air quality worldwide, with visitors to the Windy City feeling the effects.
6: Come out the subway, chest started to give me some issues. Nose was burning. I can taste it.
5: Milwaukee officials recording their worst ever air quality, more than double the previous record number.
4: ABC meteorologist Ginger Z has more on how long this will last.
7: We will start to see some relief as we get into Saturday night here in New York City. It will start to push out of Michigan by Saturday morning, and then it'll kind of just be diluting a bit.
4: Relief from higher gas prices may have been short-lived, as AAA says the national average is just under $4 a gallon. Prices going up as the U.S. resumes military strikes on Iran. ABC security analyst Mick Mulroy says the latest U.S. strikes appear to have clear ambitions.
8: I think what the U.S. is trying to do here is really try to curtail the regime's ability to fund itself. So a lot of these are economic targets. Bandar Abbas is a major port. The targets they hit around there obstruct their ability to move about 55% of their imports and exports. So it could have a major impact.
4: President Trump said that newly declassified information shows the need to pass a law he wants increasing the requirements needed to vote in federal elections.
9: Hundreds of millions of U.S. voter files are in the hands of foreign governments. Our machines and ballot counting systems are exposed to hacking and manipulation and corruption.
4: But he did not provide any specific evidence of affected outcomes. 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
4: Shredded lettuce from a supplier in Mexico has been potentially linked to cyclosporiasis, the outbreak that sickened thousands of people, says ABC's Hannah Bata.
13: A source telling ABC News the FDA has identified a single supplier of the lettuce from Mexico. Taco Bell now voluntarily removing the lettuce, saying the affected ingredient from our supplier is being indefinitely removed from our supply chain nationwide and will be replaced within 24 hours in select states.
4: U.S. housing starts picked up in June following an abysmal May, says ABC's Jim Ryan.
14: Home builders have been reluctant to start new projects this year, knowing that home buyers are facing sky-high interest rates. Still, overall housing starts in June came in at a seasonally adjusted annual rate of 1.42 million. That's 19% higher than in May. The same report from the Census Bureau hints at trouble ahead, though. Building permits last month fell by about 3% from the previous month.
4: President Trump's longtime teleprompter operators believed to have made tens of thousands of dollars by placing bets on prediction markets as to the contents and words in his speeches. That's according to sources familiar with the matter who spoke to ABC News. Gabriel Perez has been in the position since 2016 and is in talks with regulators to settle the allegations. He's accused of winning more than $100,000. And Andy Burnham officially declared the leader of Britain's Labour Party. He'll become the new prime minister on Monday. I'm Brian Clark, ABC News.
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16: New details being released on a vandalized Bellingham Memorial.
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16: 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I'm Deanna Herolick.
17: And I'm Adam Smith.
16: Awesome. Cloud cover for us on this Friday morning. Not seeing too much in the way of precipitation, which is good because we've got some dry weather ahead. Details with the forecast in a few short moments. But first, new details have been released after police arrested a woman for vandalizing a Bellingham Memorial. KGMI previously reported the Fisherman's Memorial statue at Zwanich Point Park was found covered in paint on Sunday morning. Police Lieutenant Claudia Murphy said investigators later identified the suspect as 34-year-old Kara Munoz. As crews were cleaning that statue Monday morning, though, Munoz returned to the scene and began harassing workers there. She left on a skateboard, ignoring commands from officers to stop. Munoz was later taken into custody after attempting to leave the area in a car. She was arraigned on Tuesday and faces several charges, including malicious mischief and resisting arrest.
17: A Bellingham man's in custody after being accused of possessing a child sex assault material. Police Lieutenant Claudia Murphy says the Internet Crimes Against Children Unit received tips about the suspect back in March. Investigators determined the 30-year-old man possessed and shared explicit media involving children through several private chats. A search warrant was granted, and the suspect's electronic devices were seized on Wednesday. The suspect remains in the Whatcom County Jail without bail.
16: Meanwhile, another Bellingham man's in custody after police say he caused two people to jump out a second-story window during an attempted burglary. Details from KGMI's Jason Upton.
18: Bellingham Police Lieutenant Claudia Murphy says officers were called to report of a residential burglary on South Forest Street early Sunday morning. Investigators say a 45-year-old man had threatened to kill the two people inside an apartment if they didn't let him in. He continued to kick the door down and made it to the kitchen before leaving and trying to force his way into a neighboring unit. Police say he kicked that door and yelled the name of someone who didn't live there, prompting the two people inside to jump from a second-story window. Investigators say neither household knew the suspect, and one person suffered a minor injury after jumping out of the window. Officers arrested the man near the building, and he remains at the Whatcom County Jail on $50,000 bail. Jason Upton, KGMI News.
17: And a judge has ruled in favor of the Lummi Nation in an ongoing case against a telecommunications company. U.S. District Court judge partially granted a preliminary injunction in that lawsuit, which the Lummi Nation filed earlier this year to stop construction on Point Roberts. KGMI previously reported that Whidbey Telecoms accused of planning construction on Lummi burial grounds without consulting the tribe. Under the preliminary injunction, Whidbey Telecom is not allowed to continue ground-disturbing work without at least 30 days' notice to the Lummi Reservation. The judge noted that Lummi officials still need to request a permit from Whatcom County to assess potential damage. The county, which is also named in that lawsuit, added that it's more than willing to expedite the permit review process.
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16: Starting off the day with mostly cloudy skies, we'll see more sun by the afternoon. Today's high just 71 degrees. For tonight, mostly clear. Got that low down to 54. We warm up a little bit tomorrow, mostly sunny skies with a high 72. A little bit of patchy fog expected for your Sunday and Monday mornings. Sunshine both days. We see the high at 75 for Sunday before the heat really ramps up on Monday to a high of 81. Right now, we're looking at 58 degrees in Everson and Blaine. A few lingering wet spots in Linden, where it's currently 59. Same going for Ferndale, a little bit wet up there with 57 degrees. But here in Bellingham, we've got clouds, 59 degrees at KGMI. That's where you hear the weather on the 8s. 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
17: Local health officials are out with guidelines in light of a parasitic disease outbreak.
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16: KGMI News Time, now 6:10. Stomach bug cases linked to raw produce consumption are on the rise all across the country. Several cases of the intestinal illness known as cyclosporiasis have also been reported here in Washington. Whatcom County Health and Community Services put out some information on the parasite and the illness that detailed symptoms and ways of protecting against cyclosporiasis. The stomach bug, it's caused by parasitic cyclospora, commonly found in raw produce like leafy greens and raspberries. Main symptoms of the illness include diarrhea, nausea, vomiting, loss of appetite, and abdominal cramping. Health and Community Services is recommending rinsing fresh produce under running water, using a brush to scrub firmer items, and refrigerating produce within 2 hours of preparation. They're also recommending taking off any pieces of the food that has damage or bruising before ingestion, as well as fully cooking raw foods to kill off germs. Cross-contamination also should be avoided by not using the same utensil or surface for raw meat and other tasks without sanitizing in between. Those who believe they may have contacted cyclosporiasis should contact their healthcare provider.
17: Shellfish bans in parts of Whatcom County have been lifted after biotoxin levels receded. The Washington State Department of Health announced yesterday that the biotoxin closure from Sandy Point south to Skagit County border has been lifted. The department still reports pollution closures in areas like Chuckanut Bay and Larrabee State Park, though. Biotoxin levels are known to change rapidly, and those who harvest shellfish are advised to check the Washington shellfish closure map before digging. Paralytic shellfish poisoning is not destroyed by cooking or freezing the shellfish.
16: Looks like voters will decide this fall on whether to strike down a new income tax targeting the state's wealthiest residents. KGMI's Kathy O'Shea.
21: Let's Go Washington says the Washington Secretary of State has certified its initiative to repeal the so-called

so-called millionaires tax for the November ballot. The Political Action Committee said over 80% of the sampled signatures pulled from the more than 500,000 total were found to be valid. The state's 9.9% tax on individual and household income above $1 million is set to begin collecting in 2029. Supporters of the tax say it will help fund education and other programs, while critics argue it could open the

0: 30% of you say, yes, you suffered a foodborne illness, though you recovered fairly quickly. 23% of you struck with a foodborne illness. You say you were miserable for a few days. And 1% of you said it got so serious, you had to be hospitalized. Hope you're okay now. Today's question. It is a Friday. We tend to keep things a bit lighter on a Friday.
1: That's right. It is the season for it, so smoke is in the news. With that in mind, we'd like to know, which of these smoky scents do you like the most? Head on over to MyBellinghamNow.com, scroll down, click that daily poll link, and let us know. We'll have the results for you on Monday morning's newscast.
0: 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We've got sports on the way next.
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0: Taking a look at top sports headlines right here on KGMI. Mariners could be close to getting a critical piece of their offense back. Utility man Brendan Donovan began his rehab assignment with the team's Arizona Complex League affiliate. Donovan was one of the Mariners' best hitters before he got injured, batting .274 with three homers as their primary leadoff man. M's are back today as they kick off a six-game homestand against the San Francisco Giants. Coverage of that starts at 6, first pitch at 7:10 over on KPUG 1170 AM and 97.9 FM.
1: The Bells, they got another win last night in a game that was shortened because of lightning in the area. Probably heard some of those thunderstorms last night. Bellingham beat Gunderson Baseball 8-3 down at Joe Martin Field. Bell starter Cole Anderson gave up runs in the second and third innings, but struck out 5 over 3 strong innings. Bellingham returns to league play today in Kamloops against the North Paws.
0: The Seattle Sounders returned to action last night after a very long World Cup layoff. They looked a little bit rusty, though. Kevin Kelsey finished with 2 goals and an assist as the Portland Timbers thumped the Seattle Sounders 5-1 at Lumen Field. Seattle avoided a shutout when defender Hassani Dotson scored in the 87th off a pass from Albert Rusnak, maybe taking a page out of Argentina's playbook. And the Sounders are going to try to right that ship against Austin FC. That'll be on Wednesday.
1: And AC Hawk star is getting plenty of respect ahead of the upcoming season. Jackson Smith and Jigba was just voted the NFL's top wide receiver by the Associated Press in a preseason survey. JSN received 4 first-place votes, 3/3 and a 4th from a panel of 8 AP Pro Football writers. The Bengals' Ja'Marr Chase followed him at number 2, and division rival Puka Nacua from the Rams. He

0: came in at number 3.
1: That is a look at sports right here on KGMI. 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
0: Well, we'll start the day off mostly cloudy in the Bellingham area today. Gradually becoming sunny this afternoon, a high of 71 degrees. Overnight tonight, mostly clear, low around 54. Then a beautiful day tomorrow, mostly sunny with a high of 72.
1: As for Bellingham right now, we've got cloud-covered skies, 59 degrees at KGMI. That's where you hear the weather on the 8th. 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It's a Friday morning. Your lifestyle lookout's up next.
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1: It is a Friday morning, which means it's time for your lifestyle lookout. We're taking a look at all the events happening this weekend you may or may not be aware of. Joining us now, our self-proclaimed lifestyle expert and co-anchor, Adam Smith. Despite the fact that we're starting off with dreary, cloud-covered skies, we might have dealt with a thunderstorm passing through the area last night, it is actually shaping up to be quite a delightful weekend, especially one to be munching on some local produce. Wouldn't you agree?
0: I would agree 100% with that, Deanna. The Northwest Raspberry Festival, that's today and tomorrow in downtown Linden. The iconic festival features a 3-on-3 basketball tournament, the Razz and Shine car show, raspberry farm tours, plus live music and entertainment. Organizers will fill the streets with basketball courts, and attendees can watch teams of all ages compete in that Kurt Mayberry Memorial Classic. That is a great event. Meanwhile, Front Street will be lined with classic cars, hot rods, and vintage vehicles of all makes and models. The Raspberry Festival also features a beer garden, a pancake breakfast, salmon barbecue, and plenty of other delicious treats up there. For all the details on that, go to nwraspberryfestival.com. Just head up to Linden today or tomorrow. Like you said, the weather looks spectacular. Perfect for the Northwest Raspberry Festival.
1: Indeed. Might want to get there early just to make sure you secure a good parking spot. Don't get your car lost out in the vast mean streets of Linden. I digress. Now, as you might have recalled, last week, Bellingham celebrated Pride, and now it's Ferndale's turn as they take the helm on organizing some pride parades in their neck of the woods.
0: That's right. The second annual Ferndale Pride is tomorrow from 10 a.m. to 4 p.m. That'll be held at the Pioneer Pavilion Park. There will be a Pride Colors costume contest and a family-friendly drag show starting at 11:30 a.m. There will also be workshops tackling topics like the science of gender and supporting trans youth. Those will run from 10 a.m. to 4 p.m., so all day long there. Also, there will be a fun fair that will feature vendors, nonprofits, and a lot of more fun stuff like face painting and things like that for the whole family to enjoy. Should be a fun time in Ferndale. This is good stuff.
1: There you go. If you didn't get a chance to attend the Pride festivities last week, this one is for you. And especially it being a lot more family friendly and inclusive, you might want to go on up there and just enjoy, take in that spectacular weather, and just be proud of the area you live in and the people you're surrounded with.
0: You know, Pride Fest in Bellingham was a lot of fun. So let's see what they have in store for us up in Ferndale.
1: This is true. Now, if you want to have some more fun in Bellingham, mayhaps in a very particular quirky section of Bellingham, this weekend is a fun time for the good folks out in Sunnyland. Bring it on home.
0: That's right. Sunnyland Stomp. That's tomorrow as well from 3 p.m. to 8 p.m. It's a celebration of creativity that allows attendees to check out homes and businesses. It features games, arts, activities, music, garden parties, and a whole lot more. For all the details on that, go to sunnylandstomp.com. They've got a real convenient map there for you to show you all the locations you can pop into. And again, with that weather tomorrow being mostly sunny with a very pleasant high of 72 degrees, perfect opportunity to stroll around one of Bellingham's most iconic and interesting neighborhoods. I do love strolling around Bellingham on a beautiful day, if I don't say so myself.

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1: I must agree with that. Though I prefer not to stroll during the Sunnyland Stomp. I prefer to stomp around a little bit more, if you catch my drift. Now, featured live show this week. I think calling it a live show is a bit of an understatement. It's really a big festival happening in the Fairhaven area. Fourth Corner Punk Fest is back. It's a two-day event this year.
0: Yeah, that's right. It certainly is becoming one of the biggest music festivals in our area, isn't it, Deanna? Really good stuff here for all the punk rockers, the roots reggae folks, and the true believers out there. This should be a great time. Check it out.

0: Gonna have that song stuck in my head all day today. That's for darn tootin' sure.
1: This year's
0: headliners include Bouncing Souls, who you just heard there, Pennywise, Suicide Machines, and The Vandals. This multi-stage festival features national, regional, and local punk bands. They got vendors, flash tattoos, mohawks, skateboards, and a whole lot more. There'll also be a beer garden and food trucks to keep the crowd moving all weekend long. For all the details and tickets, go to fourthcornerpunkfest.com. There are still tickets available. Again, that's Saturday and Sunday. Each day is about 9 hours of non-stop rock, so a lot of good bang for your buck. Make sure you get down there and check it out.
1: There you go. Get those tickets as soon as you possibly can. Like you just said, those tickets are going pretty quickly. Our man about the lifestyle scene and our co-anchor, Adam Smith, with a look at all the fun happening this weekend. Adam, thank you so much.
0: Thank you, Dion.
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3: I'm Nicole Murray with Your Money Now. Burberry's recovery continued in the April to June quarter, thanks to strong sales in the U.S. and China, while it said conflict in the Middle East dented tourist spending in Europe. CEO Joshua Schulman said he is focused on the two must-win markets of the U.S. and China as he tries to revive the luxury brand. Swedish truckmaker Volvo Group has reported a rise in second quarter operating profit that roughly matched expectations as sales rose, and said its truck order intake increased by 33% from a year earlier. Operating profit increased to $1.4 billion, which is a 7% increase from 2025. PayPal's board reportedly sees a $53 billion takeover bid by rival Stripe and private equity firm Advent International as undervaluing the company and will face regulatory hurdles. Reuters reports the consortium's bid comes as PayPal, founded in the late 1990s, has struggled in recent years to compete against rivals like Apple Pay and Google Pay. Futures are still sharply lower. NASDAQ futures down by more than 500 points. That's Your Money Now.
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2: KGMI, dependable weather on the 8th.
1: Mostly cloudy skies today to start off things. We'll see more sun later on with a high 71. Tonight, mostly clear with a low 54. Great day for us tomorrow. Mostly sunny skies with a high 72. A little bit of patchy fog to wake you up on Sunday. Beyond that, sunshine and a high 75. Here in Bellingham, good amount of cloud coverage. 59 degrees at KGMI. That's where you hear the

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9: Good Friday morning, KGMI News Time now, 6:30 on this Friday, July 17th. I'm Deanna Haraluk.
10: And I'm Adam Smith. Well, it's getting more expensive to get ourselves around in our cars and to transport products around in large trucks. ABC's Elizabeth Schulze is watching the numbers.
11: Gas prices are now at their highest level in a month. The national average for a gallon of regular gas this morning is closing in on $4 at $3.97. Diesel did just surpass that $5 mark, and that means higher transport costs for trucks, trains, and tractors.
10: Experts blame the U.S. conflict with Iran and Ukrainian strikes on Russian energy facilities for squeezing worldwide oil supplies.
9: Meanwhile, hundreds of wildfires burning in Minnesota and parts of Canada, again making the air potentially dangerous across several U.S. states. Latest from ABC's Sophie Flay.
12: The FAA slowing arrivals into Philadelphia's airport, pilots seeing ash in the air. Milwaukee reporting its worst air quality on record. In Toledo, Ohio, readings topped 800. Anything over 300 is considered hazardous. When the air quality index tops 200, experts advise everyone to wear a mask.
10: And the danger is not completely past, but the people of Central Texas can finally exhale. ABC's Jim Ryan says that they've come through another round of intense flooding like the one that devastated the region last year.
13: A Black Hawk helicopter hovers over the Guadalupe River in Kerrville, one of nearly two dozen search and rescue aircraft assigned to the Hill Country flash flood response. Unlike the 2025 disaster that took over 130 lives, including dozens of children at summer camps along the Guadalupe, the fatality count this morning stood at two. Both victims were adults.
9: In a primetime address to the country last night, President Trump announced he has declassified documents that he says shows America's voting system was at risk in the 2020 election that he lost to former President Joe Biden. ABC's Rachel Scott.
14: The president provided no evidence that the outcome or any votes were altered in the 2020 election. And his claims deeply contradict the assessments his own intelligence officials gave him in 2021 that China did not attempt to influence the presidential election outcome. Trump lost in 2020 by 7 million votes. He lost the Electoral College and lost more than 60 court cases challenging the election, some in front of judges he appointed.
9: The president also claimed hacking by China exposed voter roll information on hundreds of millions of Americans and that 278,000 non-citizens were found on voter rolls. However, it's not clear how officials arrived at that number. There also doesn't appear to be any evidence that any of them voted.
10: Meanwhile, sources tell ABC News that there are new accusations over bets made on one of the popular prediction markets, Kalshi, and now they go right to the White House. ABC's Catherine Falders tells ABC News podcast Start Here that the president's longtime teleprompter operator, Gabriel Perez, is accused of making bets on words the president would use in speeches.
0: The way that Gabe Perez was allegedly doing this was on Kalshi, the prediction market website, and he would place these bets under something that's called a mentions markets. And what a mentions market is you click on the word mention if you are on the website at Kalshi, and you can see a list of various different things. What will Trump say during the State of the Union? What will Trump say during a joint address?
10: Perez allegedly made tens of thousands of dollars on Kalshi.
9: There are new questions this morning about the ICE officer involved in a deadly incident during a traffic stop in Maine earlier this week. ABC's Karen Waugh.
15: The Associated Press reports the officer allegedly involved in that fatal ICE shooting in Biddeford, Maine this week has a history of mental health issues. The AP reports the officer's relatives say he has a history of violent behavior, but they insist he acted in self-defense.
9: Johann Sebastian Guerrero died after being shot on Monday. ICE officials say an officer opened fire when Guerrero tried to flee in a vehicle, saying the officer feared for the public's safety.
10: And investigators from the United States will take the lead in the investigation into a disturbing European aircraft incident. Here's ABC's Dave Packer.
16: The U.S. National Transportation Safety Board says it's taking over the investigation into a Ryanair incident where a passenger was almost sucked out of the plane due to cabin decompression midair shortly after taking off from northern Greece. The 61-year-old man who was partially out the window was pulled back into the plane by fellow passengers. A Greek hospital official says the man suffered neck and shoulder injuries and friction burns. Dave Packer, ABC News.
10: International aviation rules allow Greece's Hellenic Air and Rail Safety Investigation Authority to hand that investigation over to the NTSB.
9: And we might now know the source of the outbreak of cyclosporiasis that's made thousands of people across the country sick. Sources telling ABC News it's been traced back to tainted lettuce at Taco Bell locations. ABC's Hannah Batah.
17: A source telling ABC News the FDA has identified a single supplier of the lettuce from Mexico. Taco Bell now voluntarily removing the lettuce, saying the affected ingredient from our supplier is being indefinitely removed from our supply chain nationwide and will be replaced within 24 hours in select states.
9: A look now at the results of our latest news poll. That investigation, of course, continuing into an outbreak of those cyclosporiasis parasite incidents. So we wanted to know if you have ever suffered a foodborne illness. That was our daily news poll yesterday. You told us the following: 23% of you have gotten sick from eating certain food and you were miserable for a few days. 1% of you say it got so bad you were hospitalized. 30% of you say you have dealt with a foodborne illness, though you bounced back pretty quickly. 46% of you, though, lucky ducks, you have not gotten a foodborne illness. At least you're not aware of that at this time in your life. Today's question, it's a Friday. We like to keep things lighter on a Friday.
10: That's right. Smoke is in the news. It is wildfire season, after all. So we'd like to know, which of these smoky scents do you like the most? Head on over to MyBellinghamNow.com, scroll down, click that daily poll link, and let us know. We'll have the results for you on Monday morning's newscast.
9: 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We've got the forecast on the way next, followed by a look around the world in 60 seconds.
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9: Oh, good amount of cloud cover to kick things off on this Friday, but more sun is expected later today. We'll see the high around 71. Tonight turning mostly clear with a low 54. Sunshine returning to the picture for the day tomorrow. Going to see the high at 72. A little bit of patchy

0: Fog expected for your Sunday. Otherwise, sunny with a high 75. It warms up even more on Monday. Not going to be surprised if we start talking about heat advisories early next week, as we're going to see that high head up to 81 on Monday, and we stick around in the low 80s through at least Wednesday. Right now, looking at 59 degrees in Everson and Blaine, Linden at 58, Ferndale with 57. Cloud coverage keeping around here in Bellingham, 59 degrees at KGMI. That is where you hear the weather on the eights.
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0: A fire at an orphanage near the capital of Algeria killed 11 children and injured another 19. Algeria's Civil Protection Agency said the fire broke out early yesterday at the child care institution. The fire actually occurring on Algeria's National Children's Day during a severe heat wave that sparked nearly 1,000 fires in the country over the past week.
2: A landslide in the southwestern Chinese city of Chongqing has buried residential buildings and forced over 1,100 people to evacuate. At least 10 people have been rescued, but others remain trapped. The landslide, triggered by rain, occurred near the Wujiang River. Water, electricity, and gas supplies have been suspended within a 1 kilometer radius to prevent further disruptions.
0: Overnight Russian attacks on Ukraine killed at least 4 civilians and wounded 20. The attacks coming as President Zelensky is dealing with a political crisis after firing his popular defense minister, Mikhail Fedorov. The dismissal sparked public protests and unrest within military leadership. Zelensky has since appointed Major General Yevhen Khmata as an acting defense minister, though formal approval is pending.
2: And South Africa's nuclear regulator said that no radioactive material leaked into the environment during 3 recent contamination events inside Africa's only nuclear power station. The incidents involved elevated airborne radioactive contamination inside the Coburg power station, and there was a loss of power to ventilation units during maintenance work there.
0: And Andy Burnham has officially been declared the leader of Britain's governing Labour Party. That clears his final hurdle to taking office as Prime Minister next week. Centre-left party announced the results of a leadership contest to replace departing Prime Minister Keir Starmer, in which Burnham was the sole contender. That is a look around the world in 60 seconds. We're going to take a look back at this day in history next.
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5: I've seen the promised land.
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0: Today is a Friday. It is July 17th, 2026. On this date, way back in 1862, as the Civil War was going on, Congress approved the Second Confiscation Act that declared all enslaved people taking refuge behind Union lines were to be set free.
2: And in 1902, Willis Carrier produced a set of designs for what would become the world's first modern air conditioning system.
0: And every summer, we thank him greatly for that invention. Moving on ahead to 1918, on this date, Russia's Tsar Nicholas II and his family, they were executed by the Bolsheviks.
2: In 1936, the Spanish Civil War began as right-wing army generals launched a coup attempt against the Second Spanish Republic.
0: 1955, Disneyland opened up in Anaheim, California, following a $17 million year-long construction. In its first 10 weeks, the park drew 1 million visitors.
2: And jumping ahead now to 2014, all 298 passengers and crew aboard Malaysia Airlines Flight 17 were killed when the Boeing 777 was shot down over rebel-held Eastern Ukraine.
0: A couple of birthdays we need to get through today, starting off with some royalty. Queen Consort Camilla of the United Kingdom celebrating her 79th birthday today.
8: So I was heavily into Holt, the Planet Suite classical album. Mm-hmm. I used to listen to that all the time, and it got... Antonio, yeah. You mean like this?
2: There you go. You know him as the bassist from Black Sabbath, probably. Rock musician Terry Geezer Butler is 77 years old today.
9: Too late to slow down, pal.
10: And it may be too late to turbo, Michael.
9: Better not be.
0: Here we go, a little cut there from Knight Rider, never too late to turbo boost. Actor David Hasselhoff celebrating his 74th birthday today.
11: Sitting around waiting for red to come on, and here it is.
2: That's right. One of the new artists that kicked off that new Nashville poppy country sound. Country singer Luke Bryan. He turns 50 years old today.
0: And that is a look back at this day in history. We've got sports on the way next.
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12: The one question when it comes to airfares, to which the answer seems to change by the season, when's the best time and the best day of the week to fly? 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I'm Peter Greenberg, and this is today's Eye on Travel Minute.
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2: The Mariners could be close to getting a critical piece of their offense back. Utility man Brendan Donovan started his rehab assignment with the team's Arizona Complex League affiliate. Donovan is one of the Mariners' best hitters before he got injured, batting .274 with three home runs as their primary leadoff man earlier this season. Mariners are back today as they kick off a six-game homestand against the San Francisco Giants. Cover starts at 6 p.m. First pitch at 7:10. That'll be broadcast over on KPUG 1170 AM and 97.9 FM.
0: Well, the Bells got another win last night in a game that got shortened due to lightning in the area. Bellingham beat Gunderson baseball 8-3 down at Joe Martin Field. Starter Cole Anderson gave up runs in the second and third innings, but ended up striking out five over three strong innings. Bellingham's back to league play today. They'll be up in Kamloops against the North Paws.
2: The Seattle Sounders returned to action last night after a long World Cup layoff, and they looked bad, actually. Let's not mince words. Kevin Kelsey finished with two goals and an assist, and the Portland Timbers thumped the Sounders 5-1 at Lumen Field. Seattle avoided a shutout when defender Hassani Dotson scored in the 87th off a pass from Albert Rusnak. The Sounders, they'll try to right the ship against Austin FC. That'll be on Wednesday.
0: And a Seahawks star getting plenty of respect ahead of this upcoming season, as he rightfully should. Jaxon Smith-Njigba just voted the NFL's top wide receiver by the Associated Press. This in a preseason survey. JSN got four first place votes, three thirds, and a fourth from a panel of eight AP Pro football writers. The Bengals' Ja'Marr Chase followed him up at number two. Division rival Puka Nacua from the Rams coming in at number three. That is a look at sports right here on KGMI. Catch more sports at 15 and 45 every hour during the morning news.
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2: Well, starting the day off today with mostly cloudy skies in the Bellingham area. It will gradually become sunny this afternoon, though, expecting a very pleasant high of 71 degrees. Overnight tonight, mostly clear skies, dip down to 54. Then for tomorrow, looks like the start of some really beautiful weather for us. Mostly sunny, 72 for a high tomorrow. Sunday, we'll start the morning off with some patchy fog. That'll burn off by 8 a.m., though, and then we'll see sunny skies, 75 for a high. Looks like Monday, we'll see more of the same, some fog in the morning, 81 degrees with sunny weather. Then next Tuesday, mostly sunny, and it'll warm up to 83 for us.
0: Fantastic. Here in Bellingham, though, cloud coverage keeping us consistent at 59 degrees here at KGMI. That's where you hear the weather on the 8s. Coming up, our

0: final candidate interview for the U.S. District 2 congressional seat here in Washington State. We'll have that in 60 seconds.
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0: We're continuing our conversation with primary candidates for the U.S. Congressional District 2 seat here in Washington State. Joining us now today, Tomas Scheel, one of the candidates for this race. Tomas, great to have you on the show. Thanks for joining us.
4: Thanks for having me.
0: Absolutely. So you are one of many Democrats in this race for this congressional seat, and as one of multiple, how are you distinguishing yourself from all those other candidates?
4: Well, I bring a history of service and action. I'm a U.S. Air Force veteran. I'm not above taking out the trash myself. And I get out there with the people in the trenches, on the picket lines, on the protest lines. I was even out here with the Bellingham Herald protesting with them.
0: Interesting. Okay, Jason, I'm going to toss it to you.
5: All right, Tomas, let's get to know you. Describe your background in about 60 seconds or so.
4: My background, one of service, as I said. I'm a U.S. Air Force veteran. I worked for myself in a small business since I left, and I missed service, so I went back into volunteer firefighting and enjoyed doing something with my hands. Ever since January 6th, I decided it was time to help out with politics, and that's what brought me to this.
0: Interesting. So what approach, if you are to be elected beyond the primary as a leader in this congressional race, what approach do you want to take to ensure your legacy?
4: My approach is one where I am with the people wherever they are. I like to be out at those protests, as I said, out at the picket lines. I want to make sure that the people know that the representative not only supports them via words, but also via actions. Someone who is there with them that they can see eye to eye whenever they need to. I don't want it to be something where you only find me via email. You should be able to find me out in the community whenever you need.
5: So let's talk about your thoughts on, the current leadership with Rick Larson. What policies of his do you agree with? Which of them do you think need to be changed?
4: I mean, it's going to come as no surprise, but I agree with him on the investment in infrastructure. But the disagreement comes on where that money goes to. He puts the majority of it into highway funds, and I think that's the infrastructure of the last century. What we've been needing in this country is rail, an electrified rail and a stronger public transit system, something where the people can go from their work to their home life without ever needing a car.
0: Very cool. I think that segues very well into our next question. Aside from that, what other public issues do you feel need more attention that are currently being underserved by current leadership?
4: I'm going to bet that you're going to have no surprise on this one either, but it's housing, especially housing in this area. I think Skagit County is 25% in crisis housing or homeless. That's untenable. And I believe that the U.S. government owes it to the people to give them a housing supply that is there for the future and make sure that everybody can afford one. It is the home that we're the foundation of our economy.
5: All right. So what do you think is your biggest challenge to winning this election?
4: My biggest challenge is getting my name out there, letting people know that I'm an option. When people realize who I am, what I'm fighting for, and they see me eye to eye, talk to me, they realize that I'm fighting for them, nobody else. And that inspires them to vote for me. I have very little trouble convincing people who meet me to vote for me. Getting to them, there's the problem. And once I find them, once I talk to them, it's easy.
0: There we go. I'm just going to take a quick pause here as a quick follow-up question. You have already been doing quite a few campaign events around the Pacific Northwest region. How have those events been going? Have they been successful? Have you been able to convince people in those speaking engagements, seeing them eye to eye like you just mentioned?
4: Oh, yeah, absolutely. And the people are receptive and eager for somebody new and a vision of the future that is one of opportunity, not one of obstacles. One where somebody who's willing to fight for them and show up and actually be there and give them the reassurance that their voices are heard and their needs are accounted for.
0: All right. In conversation with Tomas Sheila, candidate for the U.S. Congressional District 2 seat here in Washington State, answering our ongoing questions regarding the primary election. Tomas, great to have you on. Thank you so much for taking the time to join us today.
4: Hey, thanks. Anytime.
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9: Cole Murray with your money now. Stocks are sharply lower after the opening bell. The Dow and the Nasdaq both down by more than 500 points. Sweden's Volvo Cars has reported a decline in profits for the second quarter compared with the first 3 months, while the automaker hopes to speed up its recovery with deliveries of the new EX60 electric model in the time ahead. The company posted an operating profit of roughly $82.8 million for the April to June period. The FDA says that Taco Bell will stop using lettuce from a supplier the agency has linked to an ongoing cyclosporiasis outbreak. The FDA said that along with the CDC, it is investigating an outbreak of cyclosporiasis linked to shredded iceberg lettuce served at Taco Bell locations in Indiana, Kentucky, Michigan, Ohio, and West Virginia. Databricks said it has signed a term sheet for a strategic funding round that values the data analytics software firm at $188 billion. The round is being led by existing investor Kautu and will include both new and existing investors. That's your money now.
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0: Starting off the day with cloud-covered skies, we'll see more sun as the day progresses. A high today of just 71 degrees. For tonight, mostly clear, got that low down to 54. More sun tomorrow, going to warm things up for us just a little bit to a high of 72. Patchy fog, that'll be on the horizon for your Sunday and your Monday mornings, but it's going to get warmer both days. Sunday's high heading up to 75. By Monday, don't be surprised if you hear the word heat advisory floating around, because we're going to see a high of 81. And yes, we're going to stick around in the low 80s through the front half of next week with mostly sunny skies anticipated for your Tuesday and Wednesday. Looking at a high of 83 for Tuesday. Wednesday's high around 82. Hope you've got your sunscreen ready, folks. But maybe not right now, though, because it is very cloudy. 58 degrees currently in Everson and Linden. Blaine at 59. Ferndale with 57. Here in Bellingham, good amount of cloud coverage at the moment. 58 degrees at KGMI, where you hear the weather on the 8th.
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8: From ABC News, I'm Brian Clark. Millions of people from the mid-Atlantic to the upper Midwest being impacted for a second straight day by hazardous air. It's a result of wildfire smoke from Canada. The mayor of New York City, Zoran Mamdani, said,
9: "We are reaching into a level of air quality that is dangerous for every single New Yorker."
8: President Trump has used social media as a key element of his rise to the White House, and now his own social media company is selling some of that access, as ABC's Rachel Scott explains from Washington.
10: The president's media company will now sell quicker access to President Trump's social media posts on his social media platform, Truth Social. Users will be able to pay for immediate access to what the president says. The president has a history of announcing major things on Truth Social, from military action to domestic and foreign policy trade deals, long before we even get an official statement from the White House. And that's what has watchdog groups particularly concerned, that this could give another way for President Trump to profit off of the presidency.
8: Thursday, the president, in a speech from the White House, said that foreign countries have hacked the nation's election infrastructure and have information on voter registrations. He said this shows the law he wants must be passed.
11: Addressing this crisis of election security demands that Congress must pass the Save America Act.
8: But he offered no proof that it's had any impact on elections. The flooding in the Texas Hill Country has proven deadly, says ABC's Jim Ryan.
12: A Black Hawk helicopter hovers over the Guadalupe River in Kerrville, one of nearly two dozen search and rescue aircraft assigned to the Hill Country flash flood response. Unlike the 2025 disaster that took over 130 lives, including dozens of children at summer camps along the Guadalupe, the fatality count this morning stood at two. Both victims were adults.
8: You're listening to ABC News.
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8: New information about the cyclosporiasis outbreak that's infected thousands of people across the country. Maria in the Bay Area had to miss 3 weeks of work because of the stomach bug.
14: I had low-grade fever and then the abdominal cramping. I don't even know how to explain it. It's nothing like I've ever had before.
8: Now the FDA and CDC say the outbreak may be linked to shredded iceberg lettuce that was served at Taco Bell locations in Kentucky, Michigan, Ohio, West Virginia, and Indiana. Taco Bell says it's removed that supply from its chain. New recall for Pillsbury rolls could pose a danger to anyone eating them, says ABC's Sophie Flay.
15: More than 700,000 Pillsbury dinner rolls

0: are being recalled because they could contain glass. The rolls were distributed in 18 states from California to New York. They were marketed to businesses like bakeries and delis rather than individual consumers.
1: U.S. investigators are going to take the lead into looking into a disturbing European aircraft incident, says ABC's Dave Packer.
2: The U.S. National Transportation Safety Board says it's taking over the investigation into a Ryanair incident where a passenger was almost sucked out of the plane due to cabin decompression midair shortly after taking off from northern Greece. The 61-year-old man who was partially out the window was pulled back into the plane by fellow passengers. A Greek hospital official says the man suffered neck and shoulder injuries and friction burns. Dave Packer, ABC News.
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4: 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I'm Deanna Haralek.
5: And I'm Adam Smith.
4: A cloudy start to our Friday morning, but don't worry, the sun will be back in full force very soon. Full details with the forecast coming up in a few short moments. But first, some new details have been released after police arrested a woman for vandalizing a Bellingham memorial. KGMI previously reported the Fisherman's Memorial statue at Zwanich Point Park was found covered in paint on Sunday morning. Police Lieutenant Claudia Murphy said investigators later identified the suspect as 34-year-old Kara Munoz. As crews were cleaning up that statue Monday morning, Munoz returned to the scene and began harassing workers there. She left on a skateboard, ignoring commands from officers to stop. Munoz was later taken into custody after attempting to leave the area in a car. She was arraigned on Tuesday, faces several charges, including malicious mischief and resisting arrest.
5: Meanwhile, a Bellingham man's in custody after being accused of possessing a child's sex assault material. Police Lieutenant Claudia Murphy says that their Internet Crimes Against Children unit received tips about the suspect back in March. Investigators determined the 30-year-old man possessed and shared explicit media involving children through several private chats. Search warrant was granted, and the suspect's electronic devices were seized on Wednesday. That suspect remains at the Whatcom County Jail without bail.
4: Meanwhile, a different Bellingham man's in custody after police say he caused two people to jump out a second-story window during an attempted burglary. KGMI's Jason Upton.
7: Bellingham Police Lieutenant Claudia Murphy says officers were called to report of a residential burglary on South Forest Street early Sunday morning. Investigators say a 45-year-old man had threatened to kill the two people inside an apartment if they didn't let him in. He continued to kick the door down and made it to the kitchen before leaving and trying to force his way into a neighboring unit. Police say he kicked that door and yelled the name of someone who didn't live there, prompting the two people inside to jump from a second-story window. Investigators say neither household knew the suspect, and one person suffered a minor injury after jumping out of the window. Officers arrested the man near the building, and he remains at the Whatcom County Jail on $50,000 bail. Jason Upton, KGMI News.
5: And a judge has ruled in favor of the Lummi Nation in an ongoing case against a telecommunications company. The U.S. District Court judge partially granted a preliminary injunction in that lawsuit, which the Lummi Nation filed earlier this year to stop construction on Point Roberts. KGMI previously reported that Whidbey Telecom's accused of planning construction on Lummi burial grounds without consulting the tribe. Under the preliminary injunction, Whidbey Telecom is not allowed to continue ground-disturbing work without at least 30 days' notice to the Lummi Nation. The judge noted that Lummi officials still need to request a permit from the Whatcom County to assess potential damage. The county, which is also named in that lawsuit, added that it's more than willing to expedite the permit review process.
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4: Starting off with clouds this morning, more sun expected in the afternoon with a high today of 71 degrees. For tonight, mostly clear, got that low down to 54. Then a sunny day for us tomorrow, lovely high of 72. We're expecting a little bit of fog in the morning hours for your Sunday and your Monday, but things are going to warm up beyond that with sunshine, a high on Sunday, 75. Monday, don't be surprised if you hear the word heat advisory because we're going to see a high at 81. As for right now, temperatures staying pretty consistent thanks to all that cloud coverage. 58 degrees in Everson and Blaine, Linden at 59, Ferndale coming in at 57. While here in Bellingham, we've still got 59 degrees at KGMI. That is where you hear the weather on the 8s. 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
5: Well, local health officials, they're out with guidelines in light of a parasitic disease outbreak.
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4: KGMI News Time, 7:10. Stomach bug cases linked to raw produce consumption. They're on the rise all across the country. Several cases of the intestinal illness known as cyclosporiasis are being reported all across the state. So now Whatcom County Health and Community Services is putting out information on the parasite as well as the illness, and it's detailing symptoms and ways of protecting against cyclosporiasis. The stomach bug is caused by parasitic cyclospora, commonly found in raw produce like leafy greens and raspberries. Main symptoms of the illness include diarrhea, nausea, vomiting, loss of appetite, and abdominal cramping. Health and Community Services is recommending that folks rinse all your fresh produce under running water, use a brush to scrub firmer items, and refrigerate produce within 2 hours of preparation. They're also recommending taking off any pieces of food with damage or bruising before ingestion, as well as fully cooking raw foods to kill off any germs. Cross-contamination, that should also be avoided by not using the same utensil or surface for raw meat and other tasks without sanitizing in between. Those who think you may have contacted cyclosporiasis should contact their healthcare provider.
5: And shellfish bans in parts of Whatcom County have been lifted after a biotoxin levels receded. The Washington State Department of Health announced yesterday that the biotoxin closure from Sandy Point south to the Skagit County border has been lifted. The department still reports pollution closures in areas like Chuckanut Bay and Larrabee State Park. Biotoxin levels are known to change rapidly, and those who harvest shellfish are advised to check the Washington Shellfish Closure Map before digging. Paralytic shellfish poisoning is not destroyed by cooking or freezing shellfish.
4: All voters are going to decide this fall on whether to strike down a new income tax targeting the state's wealthiest residents. KGMI's Kathy O'Shea.
12: Let's Go Washington says the Washington Secretary of State has certified its initiative to repeal the so-called millionaire's tax for the November ballot. The Political Action Committee said over 80% of the sampled signatures pulled from the more than 500,000 total were found to be valid. The state's 9.9% tax on individual and household income above $1 million is set to begin collecting in 2029. Supporters of the tax say it will help fund education and other programs, while critics argue it could open the door for a broader income tax for the rest of the state. The state Supreme Court is still expected to hear a separate challenge to the tax's constitutionality. Kathy O'Shea, KGMI News.
5: And a prominent Whatcom County news outlet has named its next newsroom leader. Cascadia Media Company announced this week that Jonathan Martin will become their new editor-in-chief. He'll succeed former editor Ron Judd, who was fired in May due to differences with the company over their new quarterly magazine. Martin spent more than two decades at the Seattle Times, including 5 years as investigations editor, who now direct the newsroom with Cascadia.

0: Yeah, Daily News, while helping to develop the company's Cascadia Daily Lift magazine. Martin is set to begin his new role in September.
1: For more on these stories and others, you can head right on over to our website at mybellinghamnow.com. A look now into the results of our latest news poll, as we just mentioned a little while ago. An investigation is continuing into an outbreak of illnesses potentially caused by a parasite in some fresh produce. On that note, we wanted to know if you have

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7: Taking a look at top sports headlines right here on KGMI. Mariners could be close to getting a critical piece of their offense back. Utility man Brendan Donovan started his rehab assignment with the team's Arizona Complex League affiliate. Donovan's one of the Mariners' best hitters before he got injured, batting .274 with three homers as their primary leadoff guy. M's are back today. They're kicking off a six-game homestand against the San Francisco Giants. Coverage of that starts at 6, first pitch at 7:10 over on KPUG 1170 AM and 97.9 FM.
8: Meanwhile, the Bells got another win last night in a game that was shortened because of lightning in the area. Bellingham beat Gunderson Baseball 8-3 down at Joe Martin Field. Bells starter Cole Anderson gave up runs in the second and third innings, but he struck out 5 over 3 strong innings. Bellingham returns to league play today. They'll be up in Kamloops playing the Northpaws.
7: The Seattle Sounders, they're back in action last night after a long World Cup layoff. Oh, they looked a little bit rusty, didn't they? Kevin Kelsey finished with 2 goals and an assist for the Portland Timbers as they thumped the Seattle Sounders 5-1 at Lumen Field. Seattle did avoid a shutout when defender Hassani Dotson scored off the 87th off a pass from Albert Rusnak. Sounders are going to try to right the ship against Austin FC. That game will be on Wednesday.
8: And the Seattle Seahawks star is getting plenty of respect ahead of the upcoming season. Jackson Smith and Jigba was just voted the NFL's top wide receiver by the Associated Press in a preseason survey. JSN received 4 first place votes, 3 thirds, and a fourth from a panel of 8 AP Pro Football writers. Bengals' Ja'Marr Chase followed him at number 2, while division rival Puka Nacua from the Rams, he came in at number 3.
7: That is a look at sports right here on KGMI. Catch more sports at 15 and 45 every hour during the morning news.
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8: Well, we're starting the day off mostly cloudy here in Bellingham today. Gradually becoming sunny, though, with a high of 71 degrees. Should be a nice day out there. Mostly clear skies overnight tonight. Dip down to 54 for you. Then for tomorrow, gorgeous day. Mostly sunny with a high of 72.
7: As for Bellingham right now, full cloud coverage. 59 degrees at KGMI, where you hear the weather on the 8s. KGMI News Time 7:19. It's that time of year again. Hunger versus hunger happening for its 6th year in a row. We check

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0: Well, it's back. The Hunger versus Hunger Challenge is coming up in just one short week. And this year, organizer Ethan Hunger is looking to make it bigger and better than ever. In fact, possibly attempting a world record attempt. There we go. Ethan Hunger joins us in studio along with Ian Steger, both folks joining us here live in studio this morning. Gentlemen, good morning. Thanks for joining us here on the Morning News.
4: Yeah, we're really excited to be here.
5: Thanks for having us.
0: Absolutely. So Ethan, you're a familiar face here in the KGMI studios.
4: Of course.
0: And if we're being real, this entire building. What is making year 6 of your Hunger versus Hunger Challenge so different and ready to break a world record?
4: Yeah, I mean, that's what makes it special. I've dreamed about trying for a world record before and finally going to make it happen.
0: Okay, well, and how are you planning to accomplish that next week?
4: Yeah, so the world record I'm going for is the most super sprint triathlons in 24 hours. And a super sprint triathlon is a quarter mile swim, a 6.2 mile bike ride, and a 1.55 mile run. And I'm going to do as many of them as possible. The record is 18, and I'm going to shoot for 24.
0: Wow. Okay, yeah. 24 in 24 hours. And yeah. Ian, you've got a role to play in this particular world record attempt, do you not?
5: I do, yes. I decided to commit to his calorie burn challenge and do something on my own the same day. So I'm going to be attempting an Ironman length triathlon at the same time that Ethan's doing his world record attempt.
0: Holy moly. Okay, we're going to be exerting ourselves a lot coming up next week. This is all going to kick off, I believe, next Friday. Ethan, what do the schematics of that look like?
4: Yeah, so I'm going to begin at 6 p.m. Ian's going to begin, I think, around midnight.
5: Yep.
4: And we're both also fundraising for the food bank at the same time, and I'll jump into that a little bit after this, but I'll be at Bloedel. I'm going to be swimming this little, you know, quarter mile loop out and back, and then road biking around North Shore out and back, and then running into Whatcom Falls out and back, and then that would be, you know, one triathlon, and then I'll just do that same set over and over and over until 6 p.m. on Saturday the 25th.
0: Okay. Well, that answers a few questions for me. I was wondering if you were just going to do as many iterations of one leg at a time as you could, but it just makes sense to move between different activities for calorie burning purposes, right?
4: And for the record purposes, they require you to switch in order like that.
0: There we go. Okay, and as for that calorie count, that was part of, I believe, your original attempt 6 years ago. You wanted to burn as many calories as you could, also in an effort to raise money for the Whatcom Food Bank. Ian, I'm going to toss it to you. What does that calorie count look like this year for you?
5: I imagine it'll be close to 8,000 calories. I'm not entirely sure because I've never done something like this before. You know, mine is a little bit different. I'll be doing one triathlon. So we're going to start at the same spot. I just started about 6 hours later. I'll be at Bloedel doing a 2.4 mile swim. So I'll actually be swimming around the part of North Shore in the bay and then hopping on the bike and going. The route kind of goes through most of North Whatcom County up to Sumas, Blaine, down around Gooseberry Point and back to Bellingham. And then when people want to join me for support, I'll be at Lake Patton doing the marathon section. So I'll be running 10 times around Lake Patton for the finish.
0: All right.
4: Which to me is the craziest part. I would never, ever. I 1 year I did 2 whoops of Lake Patton as part of mine, and it was horrible. And he's shooting for 10. So good luck to you.
0: Hey, there we go. You. Commit to the bit, Ian. Now, what inspired you to join Ethan this year for his record-breaking attempt?
5: Ethan and I work in the same industry, and we met through work. We have a lot of the similar interests. We're both from Bellingham. I learned about hunger versus hunger in the past couple of years, and so I was tracking his hunger versus hunger performance last year, and it kind of inspired me. So I reached out to him and asked if he had ever had anyone make a commitment to do the whole day with him. And it doesn't sound like anyone had officially. And so I asked if I could partner up with him and help raise money for the cause. So I'm just trying to raise as much money for the food bank as possible to help contribute toward Hunger versus Hunger's goal.
0: That's awesome. And let's talk about those fundraising goals for us this year, Ethan. The Whatcom Food Bank benefiting quite a lot from your efforts over the course of the past 6 years or so. And the goal has been raised even higher for 2026.
4: Yeah, we're shooting for $500,000.
0: Woo! $500,000 out there. There we go. And I mean, again, considering you've met or gotten real close to your goals in the past couple of years, you think you can hit that $500,000 mark?
4: I wouldn't have picked it if I didn't. Maybe it's too ambitious, but I'm going to, fight just as hard for the fundraising side as I will for the record.
0: So. Absolutely. For the folks out there who might not have been so in tune to Hunger versus Hunger over the past couple of years, a quick recap on how this all began and why you're doing this for the food bank.
4: Yeah. So year one, it was I started this as a COVID-related fundraiser. I wanted to help buoy the food bank in really tough times. And then, of course, that was 2021, 2022. There was still some residuals of COVID affecting our community. Wanted to do it again to make sure we could get through that. COVID kind of pulls back, and then as does all of the subsidies, emergency-related funding, and all of a sudden the need for food banks is actually about double the worst of the need when COVID was here. So I just kept fundraising and realizing that not only was it more important than ever, but I also got better at it as time went on and found also it to be as fulfilling as possible. So my first ever one, my goal was $10,000, and that year I raised $30,000, and that was awesome. It felt like, a huge win just because I'd blown that away. But once I heard about the food bank, the Bellingham Food Bank's annual operating budget is $7 million. So at that point in time, when I realized that $30,000, I don't want to say it means nothing to the food bank. Obviously, it's really important, but that if I was able to do something more in the hundreds of thousands of dollars range, that it would just really make that difference. And then this year, last calendar year, the federal government cut the budget for food banks across the nation through a bunch of different things we don't have to talk about, but that resulted in our own Bellingham Food Bank losing around $900,000 in funding, which is absolutely devastating. And the money it's not like the need has gone down, it's still gone up. So that's what we're trying to do here is just buoy that.
0: Absolutely. Yeah. And almost $1 million. That's nothing to sneeze at no. all. And I imagine that original $30,000 just went so quickly. You felt like, okay, I need to up this goal a little bit more.
4: Yeah.
0: $500,000 doesn't seem like an unreasonable request at this stage in the game. So Ian mentioned it a little bit earlier. If folks want to cheer you on, support you in whatever way possible, where are the best places and when are the best times they can go and do that?
4: Yeah, so for me, it's going to be at Bloedel. I'll be at Bloedel all 24 hours through the night. You could come and watch me swim at 2 a.m., 2 p.m. It doesn't matter. I will be there. We also have hotspot saunas, doing free saunas 9 to noon at Bloedel. If that sounds like your thing, come and jump in on that. We have a Rise Fitness fitness fundraiser class, 8:30 to 9:30. Both of those are free and open to the public. You don't need to sign up in advance. And then there's a big finish line party at Trackside, 5:30 to 9 p.m. that has a raffle, live music, some donation matching from Bellwether Real Estate, 10% of all sales from Koshin. Like, we've tied in as many possible things as we can, between the events and the ability to cheer on. And then, like Ian was talking about, if I was to cheer on Ian, I would probably go to Lake Patton and watch him run 10 loops around it myself, but he may have a different answer of the best way to support.
5: No, likely that's the best place to come and find me. Unlike Ethan, you know, he'll be going to the same spot. He'll be in Blodell doing his transitions most of the time. I'll be in the middle of the north part of Whatcom County. So if you are out in the north part of Whatcom County, feel free. I'll be making my way. The route is online. We can post it, but the best place is Lake Patton. It's the easiest place to get to, and I'm doing a loop, so you can just walk around the trail and support me because I'll be there for about 5 hours.
0: There we go. EthanHunger.com/hunger-versus-hunger is where you can find more information about this annual event. Again, that'll be starting at 6 p.m. for you, Ethan, on Friday, July 24th, and for you, Ian, at midnight heading into the 25th. Ian Steger and Ethan Hunger with Hunger versus Hunger going into that sixth year already. Gentlemen, thank you so much, and best of luck with this year's event.
4: Thank you. Thank you for having me.
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0: Good Friday morning, KGMI News Time, 7:31 on this Friday, July 17th. I'm Deanna Haraluk.
8: And I'm Adam Smith. Well, it's getting more expensive to get ourselves around in cars and to transport goods in big trucks. ABC's Elizabeth Schulze is watching the numbers.
9: Gas prices are now at their highest level in a month. The national average for a gallon of regular gas this morning is closing in on $4 at $3.97. Diesel did just surpass that $5 mark, and that means higher transport costs for trucks, trains, and tractors.
8: Experts blame the U.S. conflict with Iran and Ukrainian strikes on Russian energy facilities for squeezing worldwide oil supplies.
0: Meanwhile, wildfire smoke still impacting air quality across a good chunk of the U.S. ABC meteorologist Ginger Z.
10: Just check Chicago's AQI, it's 417 this morning. Remember, you don't want to spend a lot of time outdoors if it's above 150. So when you go out, check airnow.gov, and anywhere from Minnesota right down through Wisconsin into the mid-Atlantic, like Baltimore and Philadelphia, we're waking up and this afternoon could still have poor air quality. Timing-wise, though, we will start to see some relief as we get into Saturday night here in New York City. It will start to push out of Michigan by Saturday morning, and then it'll kind of just be diluting a bit.
8: Well, the danger has not completely passed, but the people of Central Texas can finally exhale now. ABC's Jim Ryan says that they've come through another round of intense flooding like the one that devastated the region last year.
11: A Black Hawk helicopter hovers over the Guadalupe River in Kerrville, one of nearly two dozen search and rescue aircraft assigned to the Hill Country flash flood response. Unlike the 2025 disaster that took over 130 lives, including dozens of children at summer camps along the Guadalupe, the fatality count this morning stood at two. Both victims were adults.
0: In a primetime address to the country last night, President Trump announced he has declassified documents that he claims shows America's voting system was at risk in the 2020 election that he lost to former President Joe Biden. ABC's Rachel Scott.
12: The president provided no evidence that the outcome or any votes were altered in the 2020 election. And his claims deeply contradict the assessments his own intelligence officials gave him in 2021, that China did not attempt to influence the presidential election outcome. Trump lost in 2020 by 7 million votes. He lost the Electoral College and lost more than 60 court cases challenging the election, some in front of judges he appointed.
8: And sources tell ABC News that there are new accusations over

0: for bets made on one of the popular prediction markets, Kalshi. Now they go right into the White House. ABC's Catherine Falders tells ABC News podcast Start Here that the president's longtime teleprompter operator, Gabriel Perez, is accused of making bets on words the president would use in his speeches.
1: The way that Gabe Perez was allegedly doing this was on Kalshi, the prediction market website, and he would place these bets under something that's called a mentions markets. And what a mentions market is you click on the word mention if you are on the website of Kalshi, and you can see a list of various different things. What will Trump say during the State of the Union? What will Trump say during a joint address?
0: Perez allegedly made tens of thousands of dollars on Kalshi.
2: New questions this morning about the ICE officer involved in a deadly incident during a traffic stop in Maine earlier this week. ABC's Karen Hua.
3: The Associated Press reports the officer allegedly involved in that fatal ICE shooting in Biddeford, Maine this week has a history of mental health issues. The AP reports the officer's relatives say he has a history of violent behavior, but they insist he acted in self-defense.
0: And the U.S. Investigators will take the lead in the investigation into a disturbing European aircraft incident. Here's ABC's Dave Packer.
4: The U.S. National Transportation Safety Board says it's taking over the investigation into a Ryanair incident where a passenger was almost sucked out of the plane due to cabin decompression midair shortly after taking off from northern Greece. The 61-year-old man who was partially out the window was pulled back into the plane by fellow passengers. A Greek hospital official says the man suffered neck and shoulder injuries and friction burns. And Dave Packer, ABC News.
2: And new information about the parasitic illness sweeping the nation, infecting thousands. FDA and the CDC says the outbreak's been linked to shredded iceberg lettuce served at Taco Bell locations in five states. ABC's Sam Champion.
5: The FDA identifying a single supplier of the lettuce from Mexico used by the restaurants where sick people say they ate. Taco Bell voluntarily removing the impacted lettuce nationwide, saying in a statement it will be replaced within 24 hours in select states, adding, "We believe public health is a shared responsibility among restaurants, their suppliers, and authorities."
2: I'll look now at the results of our latest news poll. That investigation continues into that cyclosporiasis outbreak. So we wanted to know if you've ever suffered a foodborne illness. You told us the following. 46% of you say not that you're aware of, you lucky ducks out there. 30% of you, though, say you have had a foodborne illness, though you recovered pretty quickly. 23% of you have gotten sick from a foodborne illness. You were miserable for a few days, while 1% of you said it got so bad you actually had to be hospitalized. Hopefully you're okay now. Today's question, it's a Friday. We like to keep things a bit lighter on a Friday.
0: That's right. Smoke is back in the news as wildfire season kicks up. So we'd like to know, which of these smoky scents do you like the most? Head on over to mybellinghamnow.com, scroll down, let us know what you think. We'll have the results for you on Monday morning's newscast.
2: 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We've got the forecast on the way next.
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2: All right, we're starting off this morning with plenty of cloud coverage. The sun's not too far away, though. We're expecting that later in the afternoon with a high 71. For tonight, mostly clear skies, a low 54. Then a mostly sunny day on tap for us tomorrow with a high at 72. Right now, things are staying consistent in the upper 50s with 59 degrees in Everson and Blaine. Linden at 58, Ferndale with 57. Here in Bellingham, still cloudy, still 59 degrees at KGMI, where you hear the weather on the 8th.
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2: A fire at a North

0: orphanage near the capital of Algeria has killed 11 children and injured 19 others. The country's civil protection agency said the fire broke out early yesterday at a child care institution. The fire actually occurred on Algeria's National Children's Day in the midst of a severe heat wave that sparked nearly 1,000 fires in the country over the past week.
1: A landslide in the southwestern Chinese city of Chongqing has buried residential buildings and forced over 1,100 people to evacuate. At least 10 people have been rescued, but others remain trapped. The landslide, triggered by rain, occurred when the Wujiang River, near the Wujiang River, that is, water, electricity, and gas supplies have been suspended within a 1 kilometer radius to prevent further disruptions.
0: Russian attacks overnight on Ukraine killed at least 4 civilians and wounded 20 others. Attacks coming as Ukraine's President Zelensky is dealing with a political crisis after he fired his popular defense minister, Mykhailo Fedorov. The dismissal sparked public protests and unrest within the military leadership. Zelensky has since appointed Major General Yevhen Khmata as acting defense minister, though formal approval is pending.
1: South Africa's nuclear regulator said that no radioactive material leaked into the environment during 3 recent contamination events inside Africa's only nuclear power station. The incidents involved elevated airborne radioactive contamination inside the Coburg power station, where there was a loss of power to ventilation units during maintenance work.
0: And Andy Burnham's been officially declared the leader of Britain's governing Labour Party, clearing the final hurdle to taking office as Prime Minister next week. The centre-left party announced the results of a leadership contest to replace departing Prime Minister Keir Starmer, in which Burnham was the only contender. That is a look around the world in 60 seconds. Dr. Sanjay Gupta coming up next.
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9: Across the country right now, at this very moment, there are probably arguments taking place about who's doing more of the housework, the homework, the shuttling of kids from this activity to that. It's true. By and large, women do more of this than men. But doesn't have to be that way. And if you and your spouse can level that playing field, it's going to make both of you and your kids happier. Psychologist Yelena Kecmanovic says this might be how you get there. As hard as it might be at first, try to think of your partner like a teammate, not an adversary. Learn how to do some of the chores your partner does to get a better understanding of how much effort something takes. And finally, take the time to acknowledge what the other person is doing. And every now and then, even express your appreciation. That'll go a long way. I'm Dr. Sanjay Gupta, helping you live a better life.
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0: All right, right about 7:44 here on this Friday morning, a good time to go to the movies or at the very least talk about it. Our cinephile in chief, Adam Smith, joining us with a look at what's streaming at screening at the Pickford. Don't want to hurt myself there a little bit too much, especially when on the docket this week we've got another retelling of a classic, quite literally a tale as old as time.
1: That's right. Today is the day of days. The Odyssey is released in theaters today. Get out there and see it. Of course, that 8th century story by Homer, it's a story as old as time. Follow up to the Iliad, but you don't have to read the Iliad to watch this story, of course. It's been told many times over the years. James Joyce wrote Ulysses back in the day. Many of us have tried to read that book and failed. The Coen brothers did Oh Brother, We're Out There a few years back, a couple decades back, actually. That was a retelling of the Odyssey as well. And now one of the great visual storytellers of our time, Christopher Nolan, is taking on this classic story. So if you're a fan of old school theater, practical effects, not CGI, spectacular, location filmmaking, or just those old epic films of the past, think Ben-Hur, things like that, you're going to love this movie. It's getting great reviews, and I imagine it's going to be spectacular. I loved Oppenheimer, Christopher Nolan's last film, so if he employs any of the filmmaking skills and tactics he used in that movie, this take on The Odyssey is going to be perhaps one of the best.
0: I'm super excited for this one. Also seeing great reviews myself for this retelling. And if you want to go see The Odyssey or any other film screening at the Pickford Film Center for yourself, coming up at 8:10, we've got a chance to score a pair of tickets to a movie of your choice at the Pickford Film Center. Details on how you can win at 8:10 here on KGMI.
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1: Well, it looks like the Seattle Mariners are close to getting a critical piece of their offense back. Utility man Brendan Donovan started his rehab assignment with the team's Arizona Complex League affiliate. Donovan's one of the Mariners' best hitters before he was injured, batting .271 with three home runs as their primary leadoff man early in the season. The M's are back today as they kick off a six-game homestand. They'll start that off with a series against the San Francisco Giants. Coverage starts at 6 p.m. with first pitch at 7:10 on KPUG 1170 AM and 97.9 FM.
0: Well, the Bells got another win last night. This in a game that had to get shortened due to lightning in the area. Bellingham beating Gunderson Baseball 8-3 down at Joe Martin Field. Starter Cole Anderson gave up some runs in a second and the third innings, though he struck out five over three very strong innings. Bellingham's back to league play today. They'll be heading up to Kamloops to take on the Northpaws.
1: Yeah, the Seattle Sounders, they returned to action last night after a long World Cup layoff. Off, and it was a rough one. Kevin Kelsey finished with two goals and an assist, and the Portland Timbers thumped Seattle 5-1 down at Lumen Field. Seattle avoided a shutout when defender Hassani Dotson scored in the 87th off a pass from Albert Rusnak. Sounders, they'll try to right the ship against Austin FC. That'll be on Wednesday.
0: And a Seahawks star getting plenty of respect ahead of the upcoming season, as he deserves. Jaxon Smith-Njigba was just voted the NFL's top wide receiver by the Associated Press in a preseason survey. JSN got four first-place votes, three-thirds, and a fourth from a panel of eight AP Pro Football writers. The Bengals' Ja'Marr Chase following him at number two. Division rival Puka Nacua from the Rams coming in at number three. That is a look at sports right here on KGMI. Catch more sports at 15 and 45 every hour during the morning news.
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1: Well, starting off the day with mostly cloudy skies in the Bellingham area today. Will become sunny this afternoon, a high of 71 degrees. Overnight tonight, mostly clear with a low around 54. And for tomorrow, another beautiful day, mostly sunny, 72 degrees for a high.
0: Here in Bellingham, we've got 60 degrees and cloud skies at KGMI. That's where you hear the weather on the 8th.
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0: It is a Friday morning, which means it's time for your lifestyle lookout. We're taking a look at all the events happening this weekend you may or may not be aware of. Joining us now, our self-proclaimed lifestyle expert and co-anchor, Adam Smith. Despite the fact that we're starting off with dreary cloud-covered skies, we might have dealt with a thunderstorm passing through the area last night. It is actually shaping up to be quite a delightful weekend, especially one to be munching on some local produce. Wouldn't you agree?
1: I would agree 100% with that, Deanna. The Northwest Raspberry Festival, that's today and tomorrow in downtown Linden. The iconic festival features a 3-on-3 basketball tournament, the Razz and Shine car show, raspberry farm tours, plus live music and entertainment. Organizers will fill the streets with basketball courts, and attendees can watch teams of all ages compete in that Kurt Mayberry Memorial Classic. That is a great event. Meanwhile, Front Street will be lined with classic cars, hot rods, and vintage vehicles of all makes and models. The Raspberry Festival also features a beer garden, a pancake breakfast, salmon barbecue, and plenty of other delicious treats up there. For all the details on that, go to nwraspberryfestival.com. Just head up to Linden today or tomorrow. Like you said, the weather looks spectacular. Perfect for the Northwest Raspberry Festival.
0: Indeed. Might want to get there early just to make sure you secure a good parking spot. Don't get your car lost out in the vast mean streets of Linden. I digress. Now, as you might have recalled, last week, Bellingham celebrated Pride, and now it's Ferndale's turn as they take the helm on organizing some pride parades in their neck of the woods.
1: That's right. The second annual Ferndale Pride is tomorrow from 10 a.m. to 4 p.m. That'll be held at the Pioneer Pavilion Park. There'll be a Pride Colors costume contest and a family-friendly drag show starting at 11:30 a.m. There'll also be workshops tackling topics like the science of gender and supporting trans youth. Those will run from 10 a.m. to 4 p.m., so all day long there. Also, there'll be a fun fair that'll feature vendors, nonprofits, and a lot of more fun stuff like face painting and things like that for the whole family to enjoy. Should be a fun time in Ferndale. This is good stuff.
0: There you go. If you didn't get a chance to attend the Pride festivities last week, this one is for you. And especially it being a lot more family friendly and inclusive, you might want to go on up there and just enjoy, take in that spectacular weather and just be proud of the area you live in and the people you're surrounded with.
1: You know, Pride Fest in Bellingham was a lot of fun. So we'll see what they have in store for us up in Ferndale.
0: This is true. Now, if you want to have some more fun in Bellingham, mayhaps in a very particular quirky section of Bellingham, this weekend is a fun time for the good folks out in Sunnyland. Bring it on home.
1: That's right. Sunnyland Stomp. That's tomorrow as well from 3 p.m. to 8 p.m. It's a celebration of creativity that allows attendees to check out homes and businesses. It features games, arts, activities, music, garden parties, and a whole lot more. For all the details on that, go to sunnylandstomp.com. We've got a real convenient map there for you to show you all the locations you can pop into. And again, with that weather tomorrow being mostly sunny with a very pleasant high of 72 degrees, perfect opportunity to stroll around one of Bellingham's most iconic and interesting neighborhoods. I do love strolling around Bellingham on a beautiful day, if I don't say so myself, Dion.
0: I must agree with that, though I prefer not to stroll during the Sunnyland Stomp. I prefer to stomp around a little bit more, if you catch my drift. Now, featured live show this week. I think calling it a live show is a bit of an understatement. It's really a big festival happening in the Fairhaven area. Fourth Corner Punk Fest is back. It's a two-day event this year.
1: Yeah, that's right. It certainly is becoming one of the biggest music festivals in our area, isn't it, Deanna? Really good stuff here for all the punk rockers, the roots reggae folks, and the true believers out there. This should be a great time. Check it out.

0: Gonna have that song stuck in my head all day today, that's for darn tootin' sure.
1: This year's
0: headliners include Bouncing Souls, who you just heard there, Pennywise, Suicide Machines, and The Vandals. This multi-stage festival features national, regional, and local punk bands. They got vendors, flash tattoos, mohawks, skateboards, and a whole lot more. There'll also be a beer garden and food trucks to keep the crowd moving all weekend long. For all the details and tickets, go to fourthcornerpunkfest.com. There are still tickets available. Again, that's Saturday and Sunday. Each day is about 9 hours of nonstop rock, so a lot of good bang for your buck. Make sure you get down there and check it out.
1: There you go. Get those tickets as soon as you possibly can. Like you just said, those tickets are going pretty quickly. Our man about the lifestyle scene and our co-anchor, Adam Smith, with a look at all the fun happening this weekend. Adam, thank you so much.
0: Thank you, Dion.
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3: I'm Nicole Murray with Your Money Now. General Mills is recalling nearly 736,000 Pillsbury bread rolls due to possible glass contamination. The FDA reports that General Mills distributed the cases of frozen bread rolls in Arkansas, California, Florida, and more. The company initiated the recall on June 19th. Treasury Secretary Scott Bessent said the U.S. Mint will start producing a new $1 gold coin bearing President Trump's face. Part of the administration's efforts to commemorate the U.S.'s 250th birthday, the coin is already in production and will be available beginning this fall. Target is recalling hundreds of thousands of children's sandals due to a potential choking hazard. The retailer and the Consumer Product Safety Commission announced that Cat and Jack toddler girl Sakura sandals are being voluntarily recalled as decorative pearls on the product can fall off, posing as a potential choking hazard and increasing the risk for serious injury or even death. Stocks have dropped this morning as chip stocks fall. The NASDAQ is down by roughly 300 points. That's Your Money Now.
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1: Mostly cloudy day to kick things off. Then we'll see more sunshine in the afternoon. Today's high, 71 degrees. For tonight, mostly clear skies with a low down to 54. And a nice sunny day for us tomorrow. Pleasant high of 72. Starting off the day with some patchy fog on Sunday and Monday, but we are warming up. Don't let the foggy spots fool you. We'll see sunshine on Sunday with a high 75. Monday, we see the high ramp up to 81. Now, don't be surprised if you hear heat advisory being tossed around early next week, because we're going to stick around the low 80s. And yes, there's going to be plenty of sunshine to help us out with that on Tuesday and Wednesday. Tuesday's high 83, Wednesday's high heading up to 82. Here in Bellingham, plenty of cloud coverage still with 60 degrees at KGMI. That's where you hear the weather on the 8s.
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4: I'm Brian Clark. President Trump used his White House speech last night to claim that foreign countries have accessed U.S. election information.
5: Hundreds of millions of U.S. voter files are in the hands of foreign governments. Our machines and ballot counting systems are exposed to hacking and manipulation and corruption.
4: He said this proves the need to implement the bill he wants that calls for tighter restrictions around voting in federal elections, but he did not offer any proof that there's been a direct impact. And Pennsylvania Governor Josh Shapiro, a Democrat, said,
6: every single time Donald Trump and his enablers have been forced to produce evidence to back up his ridiculous claims, he's failed.
4: The U.S. carried out new strikes on targets in Iran, hitting more infrastructure in a bid to ease Iran's hold on the Strait of Hormuz. As the war has reignited, gas prices have increased and so have mortgage rates, says ABC's Elizabeth Schulze.
7: Borrowing costs are going up as oil prices rise again. Investors are worried that if oil and overall inflation stay higher, the Federal Reserve will be less likely to cut interest rates. This is putting a big damper on the housing market. Pending home sales dropped 5% in June from a month ago. Typically at this time of year, we do see stronger sales for people who are still looking to buy or trying to refinance.
4: Health regulators believe shredded iceberg lettuce served at Taco Bell locations in five states is behind the cyclosporiasis outbreaks, says ABC's Sam Champion.
8: The FDA identifying a single supplier of the lettuce from Mexico used by the restaurants where sick people say they ate. Taco Bell voluntarily removing the impacted lettuce nationwide, saying in a statement it will be replaced within 24 hours in select states, adding, we believe public health is a shared responsibility among restaurants, their suppliers, and authorities.
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9: That'll be $84.52.
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4: Millions of people from the Midwest to the Mid-Atlantic are dealing with another day of potentially unhealthy air that's being fed by smoke from more than 900 wildfires burning in Canada, says ABC's Matt Rivers.
14: Detroit and Chicago among the major cities with the worst air quality worldwide, with visitors to the Windy City feeling the effects.
15: Come out the subway, chest started to give me some issues. Nose was burning. I can taste it.
14: Milwaukee officials recording their worst ever air quality, more than double the previous record number.
4: Flooding in Texas led officials in the Hill Country to use new warning systems that were installed after last year's floods that killed more than 130 people.
16: When the floodwaters came on July 4th, 2025, audible sirens were few and far between. A year later, dozens of warning devices have been funded and installed. In this first real-world test,
17: there was a triggering of the siren that did not go off immediately.
16: Governor Greg Abbott says the siren was flipped on a few minutes later and did go off.
17: For all practical purposes, the functionality of the sirens worked just fine.
16: Still, hundreds of people had to be rescued this week from high water. Jim Ryan, ABC News in Dallas-Fort Worth.
4: The flooding is blamed for at least two deaths. Actress Brenda Frickers died at 81, the first Irish actress to win an Academy Award for My Left Foot, probably better known for her role playing the Pigeon Lady in Home Alone 2. I'm Brian Clark, ABC News.
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20: Starting off the day with cloud coverage, details on when things will warm up with the forecast coming up. Plus, keep listening after the weather. It is your chance to score a pair of tickets to the Pickford Film Center for a movie of your choice. Details on how you can win after the forecast. But first, some new details have been released after police arrested a woman for vandalizing a Bellingham memorial. KGMI previously reported the Fisherman's Memorial statue at Zuanich Point Park was found covered in paint on Sunday morning. Police Lieutenant Claudia Murphy said investigators later identified the suspect as 34-year-old Kara Munoz. As crews were clearing up the statue on Monday morning, Munoz returned to the scene and began harassing workers there. She left on a skateboard, ignoring commands from officers to stop, but Munoz was later taken into custody after attempting to leave the area in a car. She was arraigned on Tuesday and faces several charges, including malicious mischief and resisting arrest.
19: A Bellingham man's in custody after being accused of possessing child sex assault material. Police Lieutenant Claudia Murphy says that their Internet Crimes Against Children unit received tips about the suspect back in March. Investigators determined that the 30-year-old man possessed and shared explicit media involving children through several private chats. Search warrant was granted, and the suspect's electronic devices were seized on Wednesday. Suspect remains in the Whatcom County Jail without bail.
20: Meanwhile, a different Bellingham man's in custody after police say he caused two people to jump out a second-story window during an attempted burglary. KGMI's Jason Upton.
21: Bellingham Police Lieutenant Claudia Murphy says officers were called to report of a residential burglary on South Forest Street early Sunday morning. Investigators say a 45-year-old man had threatened to kill the two people inside an apartment if they didn't let him in. He continued to kick the door down and made it to the kitchen before leaving and trying to force his way into a neighboring unit. Police say he kicked that door and yelled the name of someone who didn't live there, prompting the two people inside to jump from a second-story window. Investigators say neither household knew the suspect, and one person suffered a minor injury after jumping out of the window. Officers arrested the man near the building, and he remains at the Whatcom County Jail on $50,000 bail. Jason Upton, KGMI News.
19: And a judge has ruled in favor of the Lummi Nation in an ongoing case against a telecommunications company. U.S. District Court judge partially granted a preliminary injunction in the lawsuit, which the Lummi Nation filed earlier this year to stop construction on Point Roberts. KGMI previously reported that Whidbey Telecoms accused of planning construction on Lummi burial grounds without consulting the tribe. Under the preliminary injunction, Whidbey Telecom is not allowed to continue ground-disturbing work without at least 30 days' notice to the Lummi Nation. Judge noted that Lummi officials still need to request a permit from Whatcom County to assess potential damage. The county, which is also named in that lawsuit, added that it's more than willing to expedite that permit review process.
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20: 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For today, we got mostly cloudy skies on deck. Some sunshine expected to pop in later on with a high today of just 71 degrees. degrees. For tonight, mostly clear skies, a low 54, then a mostly sunny day expected tomorrow with a high 72. Your weekend will be full of sun as well. Sunday's high 75. By Monday, we're up at a high of 81. Right now, a couple of spotty showers around the region, 59 degrees in Everson and Blaine, Linden at 60, Ferndale with 58. Here in Bellingham, we've got 60 degrees at KGMI. That is where you hear the weather on the 8s. KGMI News Time, now 8:09. 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How do you score them? 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That's our phone number. 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
20: 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Stomach bug cases linked to raw produce consumption are on the rise all across the country. Several cases of the intestinal illness known as cyclosporiasis have also been reported here in Washington. Whatcom County Health and Community Services put out some information on the parasite and the illness, and also detailed symptoms and ways of protecting against cyclosporiasis. Stomach bugs being caused by parasitic cyclospora, that's commonly found in raw produce like leafy greens. Main symptoms of the illness include diarrhea, nausea, vomiting, loss of appetite, and abdominal cramping. Health and Community Services is recommending rinsing all fresh produce under running water, using a brush to scrub firmer items, and refrigerating produce within 2 hours of preparation. They're also recommending taking off any pieces of food with damage or bruising before ingestion, as well as fully cooking raw foods to kill off any germs. Cross-contamination should also be avoided by not using the same utensil or surface for raw meat and other tasks without sanitizing in between. Now, those who may have contracted cyclosporiasis should contact their healthcare provider. Meanwhile, shellfish bans in southern Whatcom County, they've been lifted after biotoxin levels receded. The Washington State Department of Health announced yesterday the biotoxin closure from Sandy Point south to the Skagit County border has been lifted. However, the department's still reporting pollution closures in areas like Chuckanut Bay and Larrabee State Park. Biotoxin levels are known to change rapidly. Those who harvest shellfish are advised to check the Washington shellfish closure map before digging. Paralytic shellfish poisoning, of course, is not destroyed by cooking or freezing shellfish.
19: And voters will decide this fall on whether to strike down a new income tax targeting the state's wealthiest residents. KGMI's Kathy O'Shea has the latest.
23: Let's Go Washington says the Washington Secretary of State has certified its initiative to repeal the so-called millionaire's tax for the November ballot. The Political Action Committee said over 80% of the sampled signatures pulled from the more than 500,000 total were found to be valid. The state's 9.9% tax on individual and household income above $1 million is set to begin collecting in 2029. Supporters of the tax say it will help fund education and other programs, while critics argue it could open the door for a broader income tax for the rest of the state. The state Supreme Court is still expected to hear a separate challenge to the tax's constitutionality. Kathy O'Shea, KGMI News.
20: And a prominent Whatcom County news outlet has named its next newsroom leader. Cascadia Media Company announced this week Jonathan Martin will become their new editor-in-chief. He'll succeed former editor Ron Judd, who was fired in May due to differences with the company over their new quarterly magazine. Martin has spent over two decades at the Seattle Times, including 5 years as an investigations editor. He'll now direct the newsroom with Cascadia Daily News while helping to develop the company's Cascadia Daily Life magazine. Martin set to begin his new role in September. And for more on these stories and others, you can head right on over to our website at mybellinghamnow.com. A look now at the results of our latest news poll. But before we do that, we do need to give a shout out to this morning's winner of some Pickford tickets. That would be Cheryl of Cedro Woolley, scoring a pair of tickets to a movie of her choice at the Pickford Film Center on both Bay and Grand. Congratulations to you, Cheryl. Keep listening every

every Friday morning around 8:10. We've got more tickets to give away to the Pickford Film Center right here on KGMI. Now for those poll results, shall we? That investigation into cyclosporiasis continues.

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5: Taking a look at top sports headlines right here on KGMI. Mariners could be close to getting a critical piece of their offense back. Utility man Brendan Donovan began his rehab assignment with the team's Arizona Complex League affiliate. Donovan, one of the Mariners' best hitters before he got injured, batting .274 with three homers as their primary leadoff man. M's are back today. They kick off a six-game homestand against the San Fran Giants. Coverage of that starts at 6. 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
6: Meanwhile, the Bells got another win last night in a game that was shortened because of lightning in the area. Bellingham beat Gunderson Baseball 8-3 down at Joe Martin Field. Bells starter Cole Anderson gave up runs in the second and third innings, but struck out five over three strong innings. Bellingham returns to league play today up in Kamloops against the Northpaws.
5: Seattle Sounders went back to action last night after a pretty long World Cup layoff. Yeah, they looked pretty rusty, though. Kevin Kelsey finished with two goals and an assist. Portland Timbers thumped the Seattle Sounders 5-1 at Lumen Field. Seattle did avoid a shutout. That was when defender Hassani Dotson scored in the 87th off a pass from Albert Rusnak. Sounders will attempt to right the ship against Austin FC. That game is on Wednesday.
6: And Seattle Seahawks star is getting plenty of respect ahead of the upcoming season. Jackson Smith and Jigba was just voted the NFL's top wide receiver by the Associated Press in a preseason survey. JSN received four first-place votes, three-thirds and a fourth from a panel of eight AP Pro Football writers. The Bengals' Ja'Marr Chase followed him at number two, and division rival Puka Nacua from the Rams, he came in at number three.
5: That is a look at sports right here on KGMI. More sports at 15 and 45 every hour during the morning news.
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6: Well, starting the day off with cloudy skies here in the Bellingham area. Will become a sunny later today with a high of 71. Overnight tonight, mostly clear, low around 54. Then tomorrow, beautiful day, mostly sunny, 72 for a high.
5: Here in Bellingham, we've got clouds and 60 degrees at KGMI. That is where you can hear the weather on the 8s.
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4: We're continuing our conversation with primary candidates for the U.S. Congressional District 2 seat here in Washington State. Joining us now today, Tomas Scheel, one of the candidates for this race. Tomas, great to have you on the show. Thanks for joining us.
5: Thanks for having me.
4: Absolutely. So you are one of many Democrats in this race for this congressional seat, and as one of multiple, how are you distinguishing yourself from all those other candidates?
5: Well, I bring a history of service and action. I'm a U.S. Air Force veteran. I'm not above taking out the trash myself. And I get out there with the people in the trenches, on the picket lines, on the protest lines. I was even out here with the Bellingham Herald protesting with them.
4: Interesting. Okay, Jason, I'm going to toss it to you.
6: All right, Tomas, let's get to know you. Describe your background in about 60 seconds or so.
5: My background, one of service, as I said. I'm a U.S. Air Force veteran. I worked myself in a small business since I left, and I missed service, so I went back into volunteer firefighting and enjoyed doing something with my hands. Ever since January 6th, I decided it was time to help out with politics, and that's what brought me to this.
4: Interesting. So what approach, if you are to be elected beyond the primary as a leader in this congressional race, what approach do you want to take to ensure your legacy?
5: My approach is one where I am with the people wherever they are. I like to be out at those protests, as I said, out at the picket lines. I want to make sure that the people know that the representative not only supports them via words, but also via actions. Someone who is there with them that they can see eye to eye whenever they need to. I don't want it to be something where you only find me via email. You should be able to find me out in the community whenever you need.
6: So let's talk about your thoughts on, the current leadership with Rick Larson. What policies of his do you agree with? Which of them do you think need to be changed?
5: I mean, it's going to come as no surprise, but I agree with him on the investment in infrastructure. But the disagreement comes on where that money goes to. He puts the majority of it into highway funds, and I think that's the infrastructure of the last century. What we've been needing in this country is rail, an electrified rail and a stronger public transit system, something where the people can go from their work to their home life without ever needing a car.
4: Very cool. I think that segues very well into our next question. Aside from that, what other public issues do you feel need more attention that are currently being underserved by current leadership?
5: I'm going to bet that you're going to have no surprise on this one either, but it's housing, especially housing in this area. I think Skagit County is 25% in crisis housing or homeless. That's untenable. And I believe that the U.S. government owes it to the people to give them a housing supply that is there for the future and make sure that everybody can afford one. It is the home that we're the foundation of our economy.
6: All right. So what do you think is your biggest challenge to winning this election?
5: My biggest challenge is getting my name out there, letting people know that I'm an option. When people realize who I am, what I'm fighting for, and they see me eye to eye, talk to me, they realize that I'm fighting for them, nobody else. And that inspires them to vote for me. I have very little trouble convincing people who meet me to vote for me. Getting to them, there's the problem. And once I find them, once I talk to them, it's easy.
4: There we go. I'm just going to take a quick pause here as a quick follow-up question. You have already been doing quite a few campaign events around the Pacific Northwest region. How have those events been going? Have they been successful? Have you been able to convince people in those speaking engagements, seeing them eye to eye like you just mentioned?
5: Oh, yeah, absolutely. And the people are receptive and eager for somebody new and a vision of the future that is one of opportunity, not one of obstacles. One where somebody who's willing to fight for them and show up and actually be there and give them the reassurance that their voices are heard and their needs are accounted for.
4: All right. In conversation with Tomas Scheel, candidate for the U.S. Congressional District 2 seat here in Washington State, answering our ongoing questions regarding the primary election. Tomas, great to have you on. Thank you so much for taking the time to join us today.
5: Hey, thanks. Anytime.
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2: Nicole Murray with your money now. The FDA says that Taco Bell will stop using lettuce from a supplier the agency has linked to an ongoing cyclosporiasis outbreak. The FDA said that along with the CDC, it is investigating an outbreak of cyclosporiasis linked to shredded iceberg lettuce served at Taco Bell locations in Indiana, Kentucky, Michigan, Ohio, and West Virginia. Chinese startup Moonshot AI has released a new model that it says closes the gap with leading U.S. systems. The company said Kimi K3 still trails Anthropic's Claude, Fable 5, and OpenAI's ChatGPT 5.6 Sol on overall performance, but consistently outperformed other tested models. Swedish defense company Saab beat earnings expectations in the second quarter. New order bookings in the quarter that ended in June were $7.1 billion, which is above FactSet estimates. Its shares rose 4.5% upon the news. Stocks have dropped this morning as chip stocks fall. The Dow down by more than 100 points. That's your money now.
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3: Got a lot of clouds this morning, but the sun's coming back this afternoon with a high today 71 degrees. For tonight, mostly clear with a low 54. Sunny day tomorrow with a high 72. A little bit of fog for your Sunday morning. Beyond that, beautiful sunshine and a high of 75. Clouds are keeping things consistent for us this morning. 60 degrees still at KGMI in Bellingham. That's where you hear the weather on the 8th.
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2: 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I'm Deanna Haraluk.
3: And I'm Adam Smith. Well, what could be a major escalation in the war with Iran, Tehran now claims it targeted U.S. military base and airstrikes in Syria today. Those airstrikes would be the first known attack by Iranian forces on Syrian territory since the United States and Israel jointly launched a war against Iran earlier this year. Meanwhile, the U.S. is saying that it's issued new sanctions targeting an international network helping Iran. ABC's Mick Mulroy has more.
4: The strategy really is to cut off all funding and their ability to keep defending themselves. They have some capacity to continue to manufacture weapons and munitions inside the country, but they get a lot of it from outside of the country. So anything the United States can do to curtail that over time is going to have a significant impact on the course of this war.
2: And it's getting more expensive to get ourselves around in our cars and just about anything around in bigger trucks. ABC's Elizabeth Schulze watching the numbers.
5: Gas prices are now at their highest level in a month. The national average for a gallon of regular gas this morning is closing in on $4 at $3.97. Diesel did just surpass that $5 mark, and that means higher transport costs for trucks, trains, and tractors.
2: Experts are blaming the U.S. conflict with Iran and Ukrainian strikes on Russian energy facilities for squeezing worldwide supply.
3: Yeah, wildfire smoke still impacting air quality across a large part of the U.S. ABC's Ginger Z has more.
6: Just check Chicago's AQI. It's 417 this morning. Remember, you don't want to spend a lot of time outdoors if it's above 150. So when you go out, check airnow.gov, and anywhere from Minnesota right down through Wisconsin into the mid-Atlantic, like Baltimore and Philadelphia, we're waking up, and this afternoon could still have poor air quality. Timing-wise, though, we will start to see some relief as we get into Saturday night here in New York City. It will start to push out of Michigan by Saturday morning, and then it'll kind of just be diluting a bit.
2: The danger's not completely past, though the people of Central Texas can finally breathe a sigh of relief. ABC's Jim Ryan says they've come through after another round of intense flooding, much like the one that devastated the region last year.
7: A Black Hawk helicopter hovers over the Guadalupe River in Kerrville, one of nearly two dozen search and rescue aircraft assigned to the Hill Country flash flood response. Unlike the 2025 disaster that took over 130 lives, including dozens of children at summer camps along the Guadalupe, the fatality count this morning stood at two. Both victims were adults.
3: And in a primetime address to the country last night, President Trump announced that he's declassified documents that he says show America's voting system was at risk in the 2020 election that he lost to former President Joe Biden. ABC's Rachel Scott has the details.
8: The president provided no evidence that the outcome or any votes were altered in the 2020 election. And his claims deeply contradict the assessments his own intelligence officials gave him in 2021, that China did not attempt to influence the presidential election outcome. Trump lost in 2020 by 7 million votes. He lost the Electoral College and lost more than 60 court cases challenging the election, some in front of judges he appointed.
3: The president says that hacking by China exposed voter roll information of hundreds of millions of Americans, that 278,000 non-citizens were found on voter rolls. It isn't clear how officials arrived at that number, though, and there doesn't appear to be any evidence that any of them voted.
2: Sources telling ABC News new accusations over bets made on a popular prediction market, Kalshi. Now they might go right into the White House. ABC's Catherine Falters telling the ABC podcast Start Here. The president's longtime teleprompter operator, Gabriel Perez, accused of making bets on words the president would use in speeches.
9: The way that Gabe Perez was allegedly doing this was on Kalshi, the prediction market website, and he would place these bets under something that's called a mentions markets. And what a mentions market is you click on the word mention if you are on the website at Kalshi, and you can see a list of various different things. What will Trump say during the State of the Union? What will Trump say during a joint address?
2: Perez allegedly made tens of thousands of dollars on Kalshi. Kalshi with those bets.
3: And there are new questions this morning about the ICE officer involved in a deadly incident during a traffic stop in Maine earlier this week. ABC's Karen Hua has the story.
0: The Associated Press reports the officer allegedly involved in that fatal ICE shooting in Biddeford, Maine this week has a history of mental health issues. The AP reports the officer's relatives say he has a history of violent behavior, but they insist he acted in self-defense.
2: U.S. investigators are going to take the lead in the investigation into a disturbing aircraft incident in Europe. ABC's Dave Packer.
10: The U.S. National Transportation Safety Board says it's taking over the investigation into a Ryanair incident where a passenger was almost sucked out of the plane due to cabin decompression midair shortly after taking off from northern Greece. The 61-year-old man who was partially out the window was pulled back into the plane by fellow passengers. A Greek hospital official says the man suffered neck and shoulder injuries and friction burns. Dave Packer, ABC News.
3: And there's new information out about the parasitic illness sweeping the nation and infecting thousands of people. The FDA and the CDC are saying that the outbreak has been linked to shredded iceberg lettuce that was served at Taco Bell locations in five states, talking about Indiana, Kentucky, Michigan, Ohio, and West Virginia. Here's ABC's Sam Champion.
11: The FDA identifying a single supplier of the lettuce from Mexico used by the restaurants where sick people say they ate. Taco Bell voluntarily removing the impacted lettuce nationwide, saying in a statement it will be replaced within 24 hours in select states, adding, "We believe public health is a shared responsibility among restaurants, their suppliers, and authorities."
2: On that note, look at the results of our latest news poll. Those investigations into the cyclosporiasis outbreak continue. And we wanted to know if you have ever suffered a foodborne illness. That was our question yesterday. You responded as follows. 1% of you say not only did you get a foodborne illness, it got so bad you ended up in the hospital. Hope you're okay now, though. 23% of you have had a foodborne illness. You're miserable for a few days. 30% of you have had a foodborne illness, though you claim to have recovered quite quickly. The other 46% of you say you're not, to your best knowledge, you've never been diagnosed with a foodborne illness. Lucky ducks, keep knocking on wood, folks. Today's question, it's a Friday. We like to keep things lighter on a Friday.
3: That's right. Smoke is in the news. It is wildfire season, after all. So we'd like to know, which of these smoky scents do you like the most? Head on over to MyBellinghamNow.com. Scroll down. Let us know. We'll have the results for you on tomorrow morning's newscast.
2: How about Monday? Monday sounds like,
3: yes,
2: much more fun.
3: Monday, Montag.
2: There we go. We're going to have some fun this weekend. KGMI News time now, 8:37. We've got the forecast for you on the way next.
12: We're almost there, Chris. Only about a mile to the top.
13: Just hold up. Luna is answering nature's call again. I hate when she poops in the bushes. I mean, it makes it a lot harder to pick up.
12: Just leave it. No one will step in it there.
13: No. It's really important to scoop away every poop. I mean, it protects other dogs from getting sick when they go sniffing around in the bushes. It protects wildlife, too, so we gotta do
12: it. I hadn't thought of that. So it's not just about avoiding a mess?
13: It also means the poop won't wash into our water when it rains.
12: Ooh, no one wants that.
13: No.
12: So, what's the plan?
13: Well, scoop it, bag it, take it along for the journey. I don't know. My nifty leash clip makes it easy.
12: You're going to carry that with us? Can't you just leave it here and pick it back up on the way down?
13: See, I don't always remember to pick it back up on the way down, so I keep it with me.
12: That's a good point.
13: Yeah.
12: Trash on the trail does take away from the outdoor experience.
13: Well, looks like we've got a happy, healthy hiker.
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2: Starting off the day with plenty of cloud coverage, though the sun will come out eventually later today with a high of 71 degrees. For tonight, mostly clear skies, got that low dropping down to 54. Tomorrow, sun returns with a high of 72. It gets warmer on Sunday. Don't let the patchy fog in the morning fool you, with a high of 75 degrees. More of the same for us on Monday. It's going to get warmer, though, and don't be surprised if you hear the word heat advisory put out every so often early next week, as we see the high on Monday jump to 81. Told you it was going to get warmer. Right now, though, in Everson, we've got 60 degrees. Linden and Blaine both at 59. Ferndale coming in at 58. Here in Bellingham, still cloudy, still 60 degrees here at KGMI. That is where you hear the weather on the 8s.
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2: A fire at an orphanage near the capital of Algeria killed 11 children and injured 19 others. Algeria's Civil Protection Agency said the fire broke out early yesterday at the child care institution. Now, the fire happened to occur on Algeria's National Children's Day and also during a severe heat wave, which has sparked nearly 1,000 fires in the country over the past week.
3: A landslide in the southwestern Chinese city of Chongqing has buried residential buildings and forced over 1,100 people to evacuate. At least 10 people have been rescued, but others remain trapped. The landslide, triggered by rain, occurred

0: Near the Wujiang River, water, electricity, and gas supplies have been suspended within a 1 kilometer radius to prevent further disruptions.
1: Russian attacks overnight on Ukraine killed at least 4 civilians and wounded 20. Attacks coming as Ukraine's President Zelensky is dealing with a political crisis after firing his popular defense minister Mykhailo Fedorov. The dismissal sparked public protests and unrest within military leadership. Zelensky has since appointed Major General Yevhen Khmara as acting defense minister, though formal approval is pending.
0: South Africa's nuclear regulator said that no radioactive material leaked into the environment during 3 recent contamination events inside Africa's only nuclear power station. The incidents involved elevated airborne radioactive contamination inside the Coburg power station, where there was a loss of power to ventilation units during maintenance work.
1: And Annie Burnham's been officially declared the leader of Britain's governing Labour Party, clearing his final hurdle to taking office as Prime Minister next week. Centre-left party announced the result of a leadership contest to replace departing Prime Minister Keir Starmer, in which Burnham was the only contender. That is a look around the world in 60 seconds. We'll take a look at some other top stories in just a moment.
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1: All right, we promise we're going to stop talking about the World Cup in short order, but we still have to talk about it today because the finals are being held on Sunday. It's a battle of the Southern American Spanish team versus the actual European Spanish team from the country of Spain, taking each other on Sunday. It has been an exhilarating World Cup so far, Adam. I think at this point, it's a little tricky to make a prediction. I know Spain's being favored in some categories, but then everybody's been looking at how Argentina's been playing over the last couple of games, getting those last minute real out of nowhere goals to get that win. And how do you think we're going to fare by the finals?
0: Well, we'll see. We did start off back on June 10th with our World Cup preview and started off well with our predictions, but it all kind of fell apart after that, didn't it? So yeah, we're going to see France versus England actually tomorrow in that third place game. Fans of history should like that one. Of course, it's Jude Bellingham versus Kylian Mbappe in that. So fans of Jude Bellingham and Bellingham in general should be intrigued by that matchup. But then, yes, Sunday, the final, Spain versus Argentina. It's beef versus ham, wine versus wine, or perhaps wine versus cider.
1: Hey.
0: Of course, the Spanish are known for their Basque cider. Mm. Yeah, should be a great matchup. I do feel like on paper, Spain is kryptonite for Argentina. They play that tiki-taka style of football where possession is what it's all about. And of course, if you possess the ball long enough and don't allow your opponent to possess the ball, they will probably not score against you. So we should see Spain win this one, in my opinion. But I don't know. I'm not going to count Argentina and Lionel Messi out just yet.
1: I don't think we can do that, even though it's almost a forbidden name in the newsroom at this point. That's more of an insider method. And you did mention some good ciders. Hint here as a surprise guest on the KGMI Morning News, Sheridan McGinnis from Bellingham Cider Company with a brand new little brew for us to try out. Let's get that.
7: It's the first ever cider collaboration with Hardware Sales. So they've done a few beers, but now we convince them to do a cider.
1: I didn't even know they did collaboration on beer. Let's just get a quick little ASMR here real quick. That sounds fantastic.
7: Sound on the radio ever.
1: You gotta say. And the name, I gotta love the name of this. You hear it all the time on ads, especially for companies like Hardware Sales, things like that. And extremely fitting considering the flavors that are in here.
7: Yeah, the honeydew list, as we are calling it, has honeydew melon in it. So it's your crisp Washington apples mixed with some honeydew. And it's a flavor combination that we just kind of stumbled upon with the name. And it's so good. Like, why hadn't we ever thought of this before?
1: Absolutely, indeed. Now, if folks want to take in all the beauty of the final match of the World Cup, are there watch parties being held at Bellingham Cider Co.?
7: We actually don't have TVs.
1: Heck.
7: I know, but it doesn't matter because we are at, I think, every single fan site.
1: Oh, perfect.
7: We're at Menace. We're at Pause for a Beer. We're at Beach Cat. We're at Trackside. We are everywhere. So I've actually been spending all the last month running cider around to all the fan parties. Like, it's been really fun just to go and see everyone come together and deliver the cider and be like, oh yeah, what's happening? What's the score? And then run off to the next one and see who's over at this party. So it's been really, really cool.
1: Oh, I figured half as much. And you're getting to know some of the fans, maybe those who have traveled internationally to come watch some of the matches in Seattle and Vancouver. Any feedback from international visitors on our local cider?
7: You know, people have just been having a great time. We've been crazy busy. People are just always excited to see the views, hang out on our patio, and be like, oh, this is Bellingham. And I'm like, yes, this is Bellingham. Absolutely. Welcome. It's just been really heartwarming to have everybody here.
1: For sure. Not to be confused with Jude Bellingham, who's playing for England. Up in that third place matchup, that's the thing that's coming up as well. The third place matchup between France and England. Remind me again, that is tomorrow, Adam. Is that correct?
0: Tomorrow, 2 p.m.
1: More in sports coming up in a few short moments. Thanks, Shanna.
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0: Well, Seattle Mariners could be close to getting a critical piece of their offense back. Utility man Brendan Donovan started his rehab assignment with the team's Arizona Complex League affiliate. Donovan was one of the Mariners' best hitters before he got injured. He was batting .274 with three home runs as their primary leadoff man early in the season. The M's are back today as they kick off a six-game homestand. They'll start it off against the San Francisco Giants. Coverage starts at 6 p.m. with first pitch at 7:10 over on KPUG 1170 AM and 97.9 FM.
1: Meanwhile, the Bells got another win last night in a game that ended up getting shortened due to lightning in the area. Bellingham beat Gunderson Baseball 8-3 down at Joe Martin Field. Starter Cole Anderson gave up runs in the second and third innings, but struck out five over three strong innings. Bellingham's back to league play today. They're heading up north to Kamloops to take on the Northpaws.
0: And the Seattle Sounders returned to action last night after a long World Cup layoff, and they did not look very good at all. Kevin Kelsey finished with two goals and an assist, and the Portland Timbers thumped the Sounders 5-1 down at Lumen Field. Seattle avoided a shutout, though, when defender Hassani Dotson scored in the 87th minute off a pass from Albert Rusnak. Sounders will try to right the ship against Austin FC. That'll be on Wednesday.
1: And a Seahawks star getting plenty of respect ahead of the upcoming season. Jackson Smith and Jigba was voted the NFL's top wide receiver by the Associated Press in a preseason survey. JSN got four first-place votes, three thirds, and a fourth from a panel of eight AP Pro Football writers. The Bengals' Ja'Marr Chase followed him at number two. Division rival Puka Nacua from the Rams coming in at number three. That's a look at sports here on KGMI. More sports at 15 and 45 every hour during the morning news.
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0: See clouds turning to sun in Bellingham today. A high of 71 degrees overnight. Tonight, mostly clear with a low of 54. Then for tomorrow, gorgeous weather. Mostly sunny with a high of 72.
1: Here in Bellingham, we've got clouds and 60 degrees at KGMI, where you hear the weather on the 8th.
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1: Well, it's back. The Hunger versus Hunger Challenge is coming up in just one short week. And this year, organizer Ethan Hunger is looking to make it bigger and better than ever. In fact, possibly attempting a world record, attempt. There we go. Ethan Hunger joins us in studio along with Ian Stager. Both folks joining us here live in studio this morning. Gentlemen, good morning. Thanks for joining us here in the morning news.
10: Yeah, we're really excited to be here.
11: Thanks for having us.
1: Absolutely. So Ethan, you're a familiar face here in the KGMI studios.
10: Of course.
1: And if we're being real, this entire building. What is making year six of your Hunger versus Hunger Challenge so different and ready to break a world record?
10: Yeah, I mean, that's what makes it special. I've dreamed about trying for a world record before, and finally going to make it happen.
1: Okay, well, and how are you planning to accomplish that next week?
10: Yeah, so the world record I'm going for is the most super sprint triathlons in 24 hours. And a super sprint triathlon is a quarter mile swim, a 6.2-mile bike ride, and a 1.55-mile run. And I'm going to do as many of them as possible. The record is 18, and I'm going to shoot for 24.
1: Wow. Okay. Yeah. 24 in 24 hours. And yeah. Ian, you've got a role to play in this particular world record attempt, do you not?
11: I do, yes. I decided to commit to his calorie burn challenge and do something on my own the same day. So I'm going to be attempting an Ironman length triathlon at the same time that Ethan's doing his world record attempt.
1: Holy moly. Okay, we're going to be exerting ourselves a lot coming up next week. This is all going to kick off, I believe, next Friday. Ethan, what do the schematics of that look like?
10: Yeah, so I'm going to begin at 6 p.m. Ian's going to begin, I think, around midnight.
11: Yep.
10: And we're both also fundraising for the food bank at the same time, and I'll jump into that a little bit after this, but I'll be at Bloedel. I'm going to be swimming this little, you know, quarter mile loop out and back, and then road biking around North Shore out and back, and then running into Whatcom Falls out and back, and then that would be, you know, one triathlon, and then I'll just do that same set over and over and over until 6 p.m. on Saturday the 25th.
1: Okay. Well, that answers a few questions for me. I was wondering if you were just going to do as many iterations of one leg at a time as you could, but it just makes sense to move between different activities for calorie burning purposes, right?
10: And for the record purposes, they require you to switch in order like that.
1: There we go. Okay. And as for that calorie count, that was part of, I believe, your original attempt 6 years ago. You wanted to burn as many calories as you could, also in an effort to raise money for the Whatcom Food Bank. Ian, I'm going to toss it to you. What does that calorie count look like this year for you?
11: I imagine it'll be close to 8,000 calories. I'm not entirely sure because I've never done something like this before. You know, mine is a little bit different. I will be doing one triathlon. So we're going to start at the same spot. I just started about 6 hours later. I'll be at Bloedel doing 2.4-mile swim. So I'll actually be swimming around the part of North Shore in the bay and then hopping on the bike and going. The route kind of goes through most of North Whatcom County up to Sumas, Blaine, down around Gooseberry Point and back to Bellingham. And then when people want to join me for support, I'll be at Lake Patton doing the marathon section. So I'll be running 10 times around Lake Patton for the finish.
1: All
10: which
1: right.
10: To me is the craziest part. I would never, ever. I 1 year I did 2 whoops of Lake Patton as part of mine, and it was horrible. And he's shooting for 10. So good luck to you.
1: Hey, there we go. You. Commit to the bit, Ian. Now, what inspired you to join Ethan this year for his record-breaking attempt?
11: Ethan and I work in the same industry, and we met through work. We have a lot of the similar interests. We're both from Bellingham. I learned about Hunger versus Hunger in the past couple of years, and so I was tracking his Hunger versus Hunger performance last year, and it kind of inspired me. So I reached out to him and asked if he had ever had anyone make a commitment to do the whole day with him. And it doesn't sound like anyone had. officially, and so I asked if I could partner up with him and help raise money for the cause. So I'm just trying to raise as much money for the food bank as possible to help contribute toward Hunger Versus Hunger's goal.
1: That's awesome. And let's talk about those fundraising goals for us this year, Ethan. The Whatcom Food Bank benefiting quite a lot from your efforts over the course of the past 6 years or so, and the goal has been raised even higher for 2026.
10: Yeah, we're shooting for $500,000.
1: Half a million out there. There we go. And I mean, again, considering you've met or gotten real close to your goals in the past couple of years, you think you can hit that half a million mark?
10: I wouldn't have picked it if I didn't. Maybe it's too ambitious, but I'm going to, you know, fight just as hard for the fundraising side as I will for the records.
1: So. Absolutely. Let's, for the folks out there who might not have been so in tuned to Hunger Versus Hunger over the past couple of years, a quick recap on how this all began and why you're doing this for the food bank.
10: Yeah. So year one, it was I started this as a COVID-related fundraiser. I wanted to help buoy the food bank in really tough times. And then, of course, you know, that was 2021, 2022. There was still some residuals of COVID affecting our community. Wanted to do it again to make sure we could get through that. COVID kind of pulls back, and then as does all of the subsidies, emergency-related funding. And all of a sudden, the need for food banks is actually about double the worst of the need when COVID was here. So I just kept fundraising and realizing that not only was it more important than ever, but I also got better at it as time went on and found also it to be as fulfilling as possible. So my first ever one, my goal was $10,000, and that year I raised $30,000, and that was awesome. It felt like, you know, a huge win, just because I'd blown that away. But once I heard about, you know, the food bank, the Bellingham Food Bank's annual operating budget is $7 million. So at that point in time, when I realized that $30,000, I don't want to say it means nothing to the food bank. Obviously, it's really important, but that if I was able to do something more in the hundreds of thousands of dollars range, that it would just really make that difference. And then this year, last calendar year, the federal government cut the budget for food banks across the nation through a bunch of different things we don't have to talk about, but that resulted in our own Bellingham Food Bank losing around $900,000 in funding, which is absolutely devastating. And the money it's not like the need has gone down, it's still gone up. So that's what we're trying to do here is just buoy that.
1: Absolutely, yeah. Speaking with Ethan Hunger and Ian Steger for the Hunger Versus Hunger Challenge, that is kicking off next Friday, July 24th at 6 p.m. for Ethan and at midnight for Ian as they both complete their respective challenges. You can learn more about Hunger Versus Hunger, find a link to donate over on our website at mybellinghamnow.com.
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12: Cole Murray with your money now. Dallas Federal Reserve President Lori Logan is pushing for modestly higher interest rates that she says are necessary to bring inflation back to the central bank's 2% target. The Federal Open Market Committee voter said that positive news this week on consumer and wholesale prices still wasn't good enough to signal real help for U.S. households. A teleprompter operator is under investigation by federal regulators in connection with bets they allegedly made on the prediction market platform CallShe, related to statements made by President Trump. The teleprompter operator allegedly made more than $100,000 in profits on the trades, but most of that money has been frozen by CallShe. New data from the National Mortgage Association reports that pending home sales in June fell 5.4% from May. Homebuilder sentiment, meanwhile, fell to the lowest level in almost a year. Those insights into the housing market come as the average rate on a 30-year fixed mortgage rose to 6.64%. Stocks are lower as Netflix shares plunge. That's your money now.
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1: We've got a lot of cloud coverage this morning, but the sun will come out later this afternoon. A high today, 71 degrees. For tonight, mostly clear skies with a low 54. Then a mostly sunny day ahead of us tomorrow. Gorgeous with a high of 72. A little bit of fog in the morning for your Sunday and your Monday, but things are going to warm up with plenty of sunshine both days. Got a high on Sunday at 75. And don't be surprised if you hear the word heat advisory getting tossed around early next week as as we see the high on Monday jump up to 81. Low 80s as we pop into Tuesday and Wednesday as well. Right now in Bellingham, though, 61 degrees, cloud-covered skies at KGMI. That's where you hear the weather on the 8s. Thanks for joining us here on the Morning News on this Friday, July 17th. I'm Deanna Haraluk.
0: And I'm Adam Smith.
1: Along with Joe T and Jason Upton, Adam Rideout-Redeker, and Kathy O'Shea. ABC News coming up right now. Have an excellent weekend.
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14: From ABC News, I'm Wayne Cabot. The air quality in the eastern U.S. is so bad, FIFA is monitoring for any impact on Sunday's World Cup final in New Jersey. Canada now reporting 893 active fires, only 156 crews to fight them. Meteorologist Ginger Z sees improvement for some.
15: The wind shift is what we're going to wait for. So Chicago tonight, UC clearing. A southwest wind takes over. Then it's bad. Cleveland, Pittsburgh tonight to Washington, D.C.
14: The smoke is so bad in Philadelphia, they've declared a code purple, the most serious, meaning the air is very unhealthy for everyone. Other side of the state, Allegheny County canceling tonight's free summer concert with the 70s band Orleans. A bridge in Uvalde, Texas has collapsed from historic flooding that brought 200 water rescues and claimed two lives in Texas. Major quake now reported near the border of Mexico and Guatemala could bring a tsunami. The U.S. Geological Service monitoring a 7.3 quake that just hit. For the first time, Iran says that it attacked a U.S. base in Syrian territory. Iran also attacked in Kuwait, hitting power plants and water desalination plants. International oil prices up again right now, the highest price in a month. DHS Secretary Mark Wayne Mullen has sent letters to four states claiming non-citizens on voting rolls.
16: President Trump is correct when he said that election security is national security.
14: He says DHS has found more than 250,000 potential non-citizens registered in California, Nevada, New Jersey, and Pennsylvania. The Bipartisan Policy Center finds that most of them are citizens who are misidentified by outdated information or clerical errors. Apple just surpassed NVIDIA in market value, putting it back on top, the world's most valuable company. NVIDIA was the most valuable until it overtook Microsoft last year. You're listening to ABC News.
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14: Well, cases of that parasitic illness keep on growing, and there's new information from the feds about the origins. ABC's Sam Champion has details.
18: The FDA and the CDC saying the outbreak has been linked to shredded iceberg lettuce served at some Taco Bell locations in five states, Indiana, Kentucky, Michigan, Ohio, and West Virginia. The FDA identifying a single supplier of the lettuce from Mexico used by the restaurants where sick people say they ate.
14: After an abysmal May, U.S. housing starts picked up in June, but ABC's Jim Ryan says there is trouble that may loom for the industry.
19: Home builders have been reluctant to start new projects this year, knowing that home buyers are facing sky-high interest rates. Still, overall housing starts in June came in at a seasonally adjusted annual rate of 1.42 million. That's 19% higher than in May. The same report from the Census Bureau hints at trouble ahead, though. Building permits last month fell by about 3% from the previous month.
14: In the UK today, Andy Burnham is officially declared leader of Britain's governing Labour Party, clearing the way for Burnham to take over as Prime Minister. Target issuing a recall for thousands of children's sandals. There are decorative pearls that have been found to present a choking hazard to young kids. No one's been injured or thankfully killed by this so far. Target recommending customers stop using any of these recalled sandals and keep them away from children. Wayne Cabot, ABC News.
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0: Hey, Bellingham man's in custody after police say he caused two people to jump out of a second-story window during an attempted burglary. Investigators say a 45-year-old man had threatened to kill the two people inside an apartment if they didn't let him in. And new details have been released after police arrested a woman for vandalizing a Bellingham memorial. The Fisherman's Memorial statue at Zwanish Point Park was found covered in paint on Sunday morning. Investigators identified the suspect who returned to the scene and began harassing workers who were cleaning that statue. And shellfish bans in southern Whatcom County have been lifted after biotoxin levels receded. The Washington State Department of Health announced yesterday that the biotoxin closures from Sandy Point south to the Skagit County border have been lifted. Quick look at sports here. The Bells got another win last night in a game that was shortened because of lightning in the area. Bellingham beat Gunderson Baseball 8-3 down at Joe Martin Field. In your local weather forecast, we'll see mostly cloudy skies this morning, becoming sunny this afternoon, 71 degrees for a high. Overnight tonight, mostly clear with low around 54. For KGMI News, I'm Adam Smith.
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23: Let's do it. The Markley, Van Camp, and Robbins Show. Jamie Markley, David Van Camp, Scott Robbins is out on vacation. Well deserved.
24: Yes.
23: Yes! But the Scott Robbins soundboard lives on and will throughout the show.
24: Gosh dang it!
23: Exactly.
24: Yeah.
23: Okay, this is kind of wild. So Trump has the speech last night.
24: Yeah.
23: And he's talking about, well, elections.
24: Mm-hmm.
23: And what can happen in elections. What's happened in past elections.
24: Yeah.
23: And Fox and Friends didn't cover it this morning.
24: Yeah, I was kind of surprised by that, and then I thought about it, and I was like, I wonder if it has anything to do with that Dominion lawsuit. Like, they're just so gun-shy at this point that they're like, yeah, we're not doing this.
23: But it's news.
24: It sure is, yeah. He's out there saying, hey, look, here are declassified documents that show that there was concern that China was, like, making fake driver's licenses for Chinese nationals living in America, that they were hacking voter systems, that they were doing all sorts of nefarious stuff. And again, I mean, some of these, as I read them, are reports from like one or two sources who are claiming something, so not necessarily confirmed, but they are, I mean, it is newsworthy, especially.
23: Yes.
24: And the coverage of it has been hilarious to me because it's almost like we're being asked to forget all of the times, and I know we'll play some flashbacks here, but all of the times that Democrats were out there saying, oh, yeah, Russia could have very easily hacked into our voting system. Like, changing votes, actually.
23: Yes, absolutely. Well, you expected this from, like, a Good Morning America.
25: President Trump addresses the nation, making misleading claims about the 2020 election he lost to sow doubt about the upcoming midterm elections. How election officials across the country are responding.
23: Okay, why don't we just get to the facts, okay, and cover what he actually said. And here's part of it if you missed it.
26: During the 2020 election cycle, the People's Republic of China carried out what is believed to be the largest compromise of election data in history, resulting in China's illicit acquisition of 220 million U.S. voter files. That information includes names, addresses, phone numbers, political party preferences, and other sensitive data that would be needed to register to vote and engage in other nefarious activities, which is exactly what was happening.
23: Yeah.
24: Yeah.
23: And then he goes into the part where, well, the intelligence community hid information from him.
24: Mm-hmm.
26: Yet those responsible for sounding the alarm instead kept the information secret and hidden. They did not disclose to me as president or to anyone else, and to the best of our knowledge, they did not inform Congress.
23: And you're supposed to do that.
24: Mm, yeah.
23: Well, that's a problem. If that happened to a Democratic president, you better believe all media would be jumping up and down about it.
24: Oh, absolutely, and for good reason.
23: Yes, but they don't play it straight. I mean, we know this, but still, the fact that ABC, NBC didn't cover it, CBS does, but is trying to debunk it goes, as the speech goes on. You know, CNN doesn't cover it. And like you said, we'll get into all these different networks, what they've done in the past. But I have not heard this from Major Garrett.
24: Yeah. Well, CBS News' Major Garrett, he is very upset that President Trump is talking about foreign interference in elections. How dare he?
23: Okay. All right. Where's the clip? I have the clip. We have so much audio today.
24: Oh, yeah.
23: It's like I'm trying to keep all of this together. Okay, so the Major Garrett clip. We know there were no problems.
24: Yes.
23: With 2020. How do we know?
24: Right.
23: There's evidence of it.
2: He inferred that there was still something problematic about that election. We know there was not.
3: And the claim that there are non-citizens and dead people actively
2: voting, not substantiated.
3: Yeah, that is
2: not substantiated. But he said there are catastrophic vulnerabilities.
23: Hold on.
24: It is substantiated.
23: Yes. What do you mean it's not?
24: I mean, they audited four different states and found 250,000 ineligible voters on the voter rolls. And this is what the Trump administration is trying to crack down on, and a bunch of blue states are like, no, you can't take this information.
23: Okay.
2: Not substantiated.
3: Yeah, that is
2: not substantiated. But he said there are catastrophic vulnerabilities. And Tony, you have to ask yourself, what is that rhetoric about? Is that rhetoric about setting the stage for federal intervention in the midterms? I mean, we've had primary elections all this year. We're going to have more in August. Those primary elections have been conducted under this system that the president said is catastrophically vulnerable. Yet he and all Republicans and Democrats have accepted the elections, I mean, the results of those primaries, because they're being carried out according to state law and with resilient and checkable and auditable results.
24: It's like, who are you trying to convince, yourself or the audience? That's what I don't understand. And vulnerable doesn't mean that it's already been rigged. Why would you? I mean, seriously, it doesn't make any sense, because there are also cybersecurity experts out there, trust the experts, remember, who are saying, listen, there's been a lot of data that's been collected over the years through things like TikTok, et cetera, that have been picked up by the Chinese government. The problem is they haven't really found a way to totally utilize it yet when it comes to interfering in elections or election processes. That game is totally different right now because of two little letters, AI. And the more that they invest in that space and get better at cultivating and figuring out ways to utilize data, the more vulnerable everything becomes. Everything, regardless, forget elections for a second, the damn power grid is more vulnerable today than it was in 2020.
23: Sure.
24: So, like, there is actually a reason to talk about this, but instead it's almost like they had their scripts ready to go before even listening to this, because they're also saying things that Trump never said. Like, I saw one professional journalist saying, oh, yes, this was nothing more than a rehash of the 2020 election. Not really.
23: No, I thought it was going to be more of that going into the speech, honestly. And it wasn't there. And, you know, you do go back and different people on X and social media have brought this stuff up. Maze Moore, as you've said before, is great at this.
24: Oh, yeah, very good.
23: It was Kamala Harris in 2018 talking about we should go back to paper ballots.
24: Mm-hmm.
4: We are talking with them about the fact that it is probably best that you do not have your election system connected to the internet, because that will create greater vulnerabilities. And then look at where we are now in this year of our Lord 2018. We're talking about paper ballots, but that actually might be one of the smartest systems. Going back to, you know, a day when we could have something tangible that we can hold on to, because Russia cannot hack a piece of paper like they can a computer system connected to the internet.
23: Well, but China's okay to do it.
24: Yeah, but, well, she and a bunch of other senators were also out there claiming that they witnessed a demonstration where votes were literally changed. And this was sort of just a hypothetical what-if kind of scenario, but they showed, and that was in 2018 too, that it was totally possible. Now you're telling me that with all of the advances in technology that have occurred since 2018, in the last 8 years, that it's not actually easier or at least more prudent for us to harden our election systems?
5: They're terrible, man. I blame media more than anybody. Democrats are going to do what they're going to do because they can get away with it.
24: Sure.
5: Because they get an assist from media. They don't call them out on it. Look at Hakeem, the Dream Jeffries. If you go back to what he used to say to then modern day today, it's quite the difference.
7: Russia attacked our democracy. It was an act of war by a hostile foreign power, perhaps done as part of a conspiracy with members of the Trump campaign to sell out our democracy and artificially put someone into 1600 Pennsylvania Avenue.
8: Listen, I'm familiar with those reports, and I wouldn't be surprised if those are part of some far-right conspiracy theory being peddled on the internet to try to convince the American people that there's evidence of fraud in California.
24: Well, it's also interesting to me as well that media is saying, well, this is all nonsense, it's all BS, and then they're really, dare I say, seizing or pouncing on one report that's in these documents that have been published that said that in 2020, Russia was trying to 2019-2020, Russia was trying to create an air of suspicion about Ukraine and about the Bidens. So they're jumping all over this and saying, see, own goal, man, because, you know, Trump just put out this thing that confirms that, everything else is not.

0: ever in the history of mankind. Right. Give me a break. And when Trump gave that speech last night, he mocked out, it was a free election.
1: That did make me laugh.
0: I was just laughing at that. But we'll get into more of that a little bit later. It was also a big night in Maine last night, David.
1: It was. Well, there was a debate last night among potential Democrat U.S. Senate candidates in Maine. One of them is a trans activist who calls himself Ashley Webb. He's a big dude with a lazy eye. And he was asked about his qualifications to be the replacement for then-nominee Graham Plattner.
0: Well, you got to know that question's coming. I'm sure that's a great answer. Roll it. Oh, no. It's froze.
1: Uh-oh.
0: We overloaded the system.
1: Okay, overloaded the system with not. Maybe it was Russia.
0: Or it could have been. They're China.
1: Or China. They could have done it right here. Or they just didn't want, you know, to the computer didn't want to play. Here we go. I got it over here. All right.
0: Okay.
2: Oh, I ran for office several times. Didn't win, but didn't run. And then I'm a songwriter, and then I write my own books. And then I suppose my transparency, I wouldn't lie to the people, and I wouldn't deceive the people like we're being deceived right now.
0: Sounds like a senator to me.
1: Yeah, I mean, I looked at this guy, and I really was like, it's almost cruel that they put him up on the stage with other candidates to me. Because, like, you talk, the term that a lot of people like right now is neurodivergent. This guy's not neurodivergent. He's neuro-off-roading, okay? This guy is a nut. He claims that even though he's still got the wedding tackle, he does menstruate. He has a period every month, and he says it comes out of the backside. He's a nut.
0: Whoa!
1: Yeah.
0: How does that work? Oh, don't tell me. No. If you know, I forget I asked the question. I don't want
1: to
0: know.
1: If you're bleeding out of the rectum, go to a doctor.
0: I don't think that's ever a good thing. It's never natural, as far as I can tell. Whew. Yeah, it probably was cruel to put him up there, but we have other clips of him. There's a lot to get to, and the five stories we're watching today. Straight ahead right here.

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6: The Markley Van Camp and Robbins Show. Jamie Markley, David Van Camp. Scott Robbins is out. He's on vacation. Today is National Tattoo Day. Is today finally the day?
7: Stop it.
6: Probably not. Probably not. All right, it is time for the five stories we're watching today.
8: All right, number five, Neville Roy Singham, a super-rich, dark-money left-wing crusader, is under criminal investigation for tax fraud and illegally working for foreign interests. Number four, L.A. created a $60 million program where they would pay rent for homeless people to try to reduce their homeless population. It was supposed to cover 2,000 apartments. Nearly a year later, three units are occupied.
6: Three?
8: Three. So, whatever.
6: $60 million?
8: Yeah. And that, whatever her name is, hard name, who's running for mayor right now.
6: Yes.
8: That was like her pet project.
6: Where's the fraud there? You can
8: right.
6: sniff it.
8: I mean, again, it's like blank check to all of these NGOs and whatnot. And all of a sudden it's like, hey, you know, we were supposed to have 2,000 apartments occupied by homeless people with this $60 million program. Well, we were only off by, I don't know, give or take 1,900.
6: Three units? $60 million? You're buying mansions.
8: Right. You should.

0: Just give three homeless people, you know, $20 million each.
1: Exactly.
0: At least it'll be a great fentanyl party. Number three, U.S. oil giant Chevron is signing a deal with Iraq to circumvent the Strait of Hormuz as they move into the Iraqi oil fields.
1: Wow.
0: Man, a big realignment. No matter what comes out of this Iran situation, there has been a massive realignment in the Middle East. And I think potentially for the better, again, regardless of what happens with Iran.
1: I would agree with that.
0: Yes. Number two, CENTCOM says U.S. forces destroyed a surveillance tower at a port in the Strait of Hormuz. This surveillance tower helped track and target commercial vessels near the Strait of Hormuz. Number one, President Trump put out documents claiming that China had hacked voter rolls, with one source claiming China had produced fake driver's licenses, or at least had a plan to do so. And, of course, we had, like, the pre-right press already coming out and saying, well, this was filled with falsehoods. Really? You didn't even have a chance to review the documents that they declassified, and you're automatically saying, without evidence.
2: I know. It's like, did you actually look at it? Because you go into the documents, and all of a sudden you're like, where are the words? Because everything's redacted.
0: Oh, yeah, that's a big problem, too. But
1: yes,
0: I always wonder what that was. You also had this, FBI person saying, basically, I'm running a shadow government.
1: Oh, yeah.
0: That's awesome. Yeah, she works at Microsoft now, I guess. Those are the top five stories of the day. 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
1: Okay, the Odyssey opens this weekend. Christopher Nolan. Mm-hmm. Some are saying it's his best film ever, or maybe second best after Dark Knight. Okay. So, have you ever read the book, The Odyssey?
0: Like in high school, yeah.
1: I figured you probably had. I think I read the synopsis, because that's just the way I roll. Anyway, so is this something you're interested in seeing?
0: I don't know. I don't really get out to the movie theaters much anymore. If I was going to spend 3 hours in a theater, probably wouldn't be to see this.
1: Okay. Because, yeah, that's the thing. 3 hours, man.
0: Yeah.
1: And the whole reason I bring it up is because for months now, I've heard, oh my gosh, the dude totally woke this thing up.
0: Mm-hmm.
1: So I saw different reports on that, credible people. But then I've also heard from a couple others that say, okay, he didn't need to change the race of this person.
0: Yeah.
1: Talking about the female lead. Yeah. Or one of the big female characters.
0: Helen of Troy,
1: Yeah, or, another character or whatever. But the main story is still, you know, fantastic, and it's executed, and you can't believe everything. The same thing I've heard about Little House on the Prairie on Netflix. Hmm. Like, oh my gosh, it went completely woke. And then I see other reports from conservative people going, actually, it's really good.
0: Hmm.
1: I suppose it's one of those things you just got to watch for yourself.
0: Yeah, if you're interested in it, I would just say, like with The Odyssey, I it's sort of like, yeah, okay, here's a clip of so-and-so saying something about conservatives. Okay, here's Ellen Page, who goes by Elliot now, saying nonsense. I'm like, yeah. If you're interested in it, just judge it for yourself, because I think right now we've been so used to actual, like, scandal within movies.
1: Right.
0: Or at least not scandal, just being
1: changing the whole story, basically.
0: Yeah, that I understand the knee-jerk reaction, but also, I mean, I think that for me personally, Christopher Nolan has a lot of capital built with me, at least a lot of trust with me personally.
1: Mm-hmm.
0: That maybe he did it right, maybe not. I'll probably watch it at some point. Again, I'm just not going to sit in a theater for 3 hours or whatever.
1: You don't even have ADD.
0: No,
1: I thought it was just me.
0: Well, I got two little kids right now, almost five and six. And
1: so if you're going to do date night, it's not going to be for The Odyssey.
0: I don't want to sit in a movie theater. I want to go do something.
1: Right, I'm with you there. All right, biggest story today, I suppose it's the big speech last night.
0: Yeah, the big speech last night, President Trump warning about foreign interference in elections and potential hacking going on. And so, we'll continue to get reaction to that.
1: Oh, yeah. Well, I think Biden talked about China being involved in our election in 2020.
0: He did.
1: We'll get to that and around to watch your story straight ahead.

ABC News, I'm Wayne Cabot. The bad air in the eastern U.S. has FIFA monitoring for any impact on Sunday's World Cup final in New Jersey. Canada now reporting 893 active fires with only 156 fire crews to fight them. Tsunami warning up for the Pacific coast off

0: Mexico and Guatemala right now, a 7.3 quake just hit. A bridge in Uvalde, Texas has collapsed from historic flooding that brought 200 water rescues and claimed two lives in Texas. The Trump administration has sent letters to states where it says non-citizens are on voter rolls.
1: Department of Homeland Security, we've identified 250,000 non-citizens registered to vote in just four states.
0: DHS Secretary Mark Wayne Mullen says those states are California, Nevada, New Jersey, and Pennsylvania. The Bipartisan Policy Center finds most of them are citizens who are misidentified by outdated information.
2: What's up?
3: Well, it's what's down that's got my attention.
2: Oh?
3: Yeah, look at that long snake.
2: Snake? Oh, traffic. Those are cars.
3: I know they're cars. I'm being metaphorical.
2: You're weird.
3: You aren't weird. What's the deal with the HOV?
2: What do you mean?
3: Well, what's that even stand for?
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3: Pretty sure you're wrong about that. 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

0: The Markley Van Camp and Robbins Show. Jamie Markley, David Van Camp, Scott Robbins on vacation back next week. Okay. So you got a bunch of Democrats out saying Trump is just trying to sow doubt in the election coming up because Democrats are going to win the midterm.
1: Mm-hmm. Well, that to me, the one thing I was nervous about, I guess, not really nervous, but with Trump going out there, according to the generic ballot polling and with redistricting underway, I mean, there's a pretty good chance that the House will stay with the Republicans. And so I was a little bit nervous about him going down here, because down this road, because that's not really top of mind for a whole lot of people.
0: Right.
1: But at the same time, man, it's like there's a whole party that is protesting just a little bit too much, especially after all the Russia stuff.
0: Well, dude, you think about just regular people. They're not in the news cycle, like news junkies and people like us.
1: Yeah.
0: And it's every 4 years is the big one. The midterms are not nearly as big a deal for a lot of Americans. But, of course, in political circles, it's everything.
1: Right.
0: And so by Trump putting this out now, I don't think it was a terrible idea.
1: No, it's trying to get the SAVE Act passed. I mean, that's exactly
0: yes.
1: That's basically what he was arguing for. Hey, here's this suggestion that China has actually tried to falsify votes. They've tried to give fake driver's licenses to Chinese nationals to sway our elections.
0: Yeah, here are the receipts.
1: Yeah, and here's everything. So we got to do something to ensure that nothing nefarious happens this year, you know, the year after next, at any point in an American election. You should be able to trust the results of an election. But Democrat Senator Mark Warner was upset, not only by the speech, but upset by the fact that CBS News had the audacity to take the president's primetime speech, and he said so on CBS.
0: Oh, my gosh.
2: Senator Warner, did you hear anything that to your ears was new tonight?
3: No. And a matter of fact, before I start, I just, as an American, not an elected official.
0: Hold on a second. That they hacked into 220 million voters' information?
1: Yeah.
0: That wasn't new information, Mark?
1: If that's
0: so
1: not,
0: you knew it.
1: If that's not new, then that means that you know it was true.
0: Exactly.
1: Or at least had heard that report before, which means it's not just a conspiracy theory.
0: Exactly.
3: That the President of the United States went before our whole country and networks like yours carried this as news as opposed to a rehash of falsehoods. And it is incumbent upon you and any responsible journalist.
0: Oh, my gosh.
3: To push back on these falsehoods. I've been either chairman
2: Senator,
3: or vice chairman
2: Senator,
3: of the Intelligence Committee for the last decade.
2: If I may, on that point, since you raised it.
3: If I may just finish, sir. If I may, sir, finish, sir. If we don't call into question.
0: Time out a second. If I may, sir, it's your network.
1: Right.
0: He's your guest. Do you know how this works?
1: Yeah.
0: What a ninny. Okay, go ahead.
3: If we don't call into question these falsehoods, this president is trying, he's going to lose a free and fair election. And unless responsible journalists and the American people step up and say, our system, which has stood the test of time, is not going to be undermined by this kind of falsehoods, then, you know, we all will have to live with those responsibilities.
0: Stood the test of time. This is unbelievable to me. Networks like yours have a responsibility.
1: To not air what the President of the United States is saying.
0: Dude, there was a whole montage on CNN of Trump and the Fine People hoax. They're talking about responsibility for giving people the truth. And this goes like, it goes 2018 to 2019 to 2023, 2024, all the way through this nonsense. Listen.
4: Those are the receipts. Why doesn't President Trump condemn racism? His own words and actions tell you why. He's a racist.
5: Very fine people on both sides.
6: That was President Trump saying that very fine people were marching alongside neo-Nazis and skinheads and white supremacists, people who had chanted Jews will not. Yes, those people, the anti-Semites in Charlottesville.
7: They were tapping into the deep and dark vein of what's known today as replacement theory. Most people watching that would be outraged. The former president said this.
5: Very fine people on both sides.
7: Very fine people among Americans that night chanting Nazi slogans.
8: Man who has often struggled to unequivocally denounce white supremacists.
0: Unreal, dude. And it was like,
1: unequivocally.
0: I know. And John Carl did the same thing. And yes, he absolutely did.
3: And you had people, and I'm not talking about the neo-Nazis and the white nationalists, because they should be condemned totally. But you had many people in that group other than neo-Nazis and white nationalists, okay? I've condemned neo-Nazis. I've condemned many different groups.
0: Right.
6: The president's made some initial remarks, but did not specifically denounce white supremacists. He uttered those infamous words that there were very fine people on both sides.
0: Yeah, these journalists have a responsibility to shoot straight to the American people. What a freaking joke.
1: It is a joke, man.
0: And then, you know, different Democrats, it's a completely different tune now if you go back. This was Wolf Blitzer asking Eric Swalwell if other countries can hack our elections.
9: Well, do you worry that the Russians have developed the capability to actually change vote counts in the United States?
10: Yes. You know, the men and women who are working at the intelligence communities, they understand the risk, and I talk to them often. But again, it has to come from the top. And that starts with the president directly confronting the man who ordered the attack against America and telling Vladimir Putin, we will not stand for this.
9: A cyber attack that could dramatically change the view, the democracy here in the United States, change totals in an election.
10: Wolf, I fear that we cannot weather another attack like this. We can survive one attack, and if we learn from it, we'll be better off in future elections. We can't handle another attack from Russia, and even worse, we can't handle a two- or three-front war if other countries with similar capabilities see a chance to get in on U.S. elections.
9: Well, do other hostile countries, let's say like North Korea or Iran, have a similar capability, let's say China, for that matter?
10: Yes, Wolf, there are many other countries with similar capabilities.
0: Of course.
1: Right.
0: But don't bring it up now.
1: Yeah, don't bring it up now, because Trump is a bad guy and he's just trying to steal an election or something.
0: Yes. Unreal.
1: It is.
0: And didn't Biden bring it up in 2020?
1: 2020 debate. Joe Biden said China and other foreign powers were meddling in our elections.
0: Oh, my gosh.
11: Any country, no matter who it is, that interferes in American elections will pay a price. They will pay a price. And it's been overwhelmingly clear this election, I won't even get into the last one, this election, that Russia has been involved, China has been involved to some degree, and now we learn that Iran is involved. They will pay a price if I'm elected.
1: But the president, though, going out and telling people, man, that this is a threat now is a problem.
0: Yes. Yeah, if China's involved in 2020, well, it's not really a price. We're going to give them lots of money.
1: Yeah, right.
0: Basically, Biden and a lot of his people. There you go. What freaking hypocrites. Like, we don't already know, but still just a great example of it. Okay. It is that time. We do it a couple of times a day. Go around the table. May not be the biggest story out there, but it caught your attention. You want to bring it in. David, today, what's your story?
1: Oh, yesterday we had the story out of Kansas City, where a dude somehow got trapped inside a porta potty. And I'm not talking about just behind the door. He was in the tank.
0: Yes, one of Scott Robbins' worst fears.
1: Yeah.
0: Inexplicably,
1: yes.
0: One of his worst fears.
1: Well, the fire department had to cut him out of it. Well, the guy who owns the porta potty told the rest of the story. They were getting ready to move these units when an employee realized, okay, the door's locked. Hey, you got to get out. And then the guy said he couldn't get out. And so they flagged down a police officer, and here's the rest of the story.
0: Okay.
12: He did find one of them locked, knocked on the door, and let the gentleman know he had 10 minutes to get out. Picked up everything else, went back to that toilet, knocked again. The man inside said he was not going to get out. Luckily, a police officer on a motorcycle went by. Our driver waved him down. Cop walked up to the door and asked the man to exit the toilet. The man replied that he could not reach the door and couldn't get out of the toilet. They looked inside and didn't see anybody. The lid was closed. No one was in the restroom. It kind of startled them. All of a sudden, a head popped out of the toilet, and he said, I'm in here. Fire department came after that, asked him why he went in, and he told them he was retrieving a Mountain Dew bottle that he dropped in from the night before. So that put him in, inside of the tank for about 8 hours, if all of that was true. After it was cut open, the man was able to exit the toilet. Fire department did hook up water to their truck and gave him a free shower. Long story short, horrible situation. Thank you to the Kansas City, Missouri Fire Department and Police Department for all the help. Watch out falling into toilets.
0: Falling into toilets.
1: He says he was getting a bottle of Mountain Dew.
0: No way. That had to be drugs.
1: It had to be, yeah. Because there's no way. Like, Mountain Dew's not that good.
0: I love me some Mountain Dew.
1: I like Mountain Dew. I've got nothing against
0: no
1: Mountain
0: one's
1: Dew.
0: Going in. I mean, it's $2. What are you doing?
1: It's like, I'm not even, why would you want to even drink from the bottle after that?
0: Exactly.
1: Yeah, you're probably right. It was drugs. He was crawling in there to get it.
0: Something worth some money. But yeah, it's like you said yesterday, Robbins has been vindicated. You're like, how do you even fall in? Why is that a fear? And Scott on his way to Kansas City right now. Hopefully he's not like desperate to have to use a port-a-john.
13: Holy smokes, man.
0: Exactly. Yes. Robbins, a soundboard still very much alive. For my story, I just happened to see this morning. I thought it was really interesting. And I thought to myself, you know, for a lot of dudes, it's good to have a mentor, someone that's a little bit older, that's, you know, lived sort of the path that you're on to give you some big brotherly advice, help you through tough times, that sort of thing, because career can be tough, marriage can be tough, all those things. This was Shaquille O'Neal in an interview. It's like with Ryan Clark and somebody else. And he's talking about how much he messed up when he got divorced.
1: Wow.
0: Like, just this brutal honesty, and I appreciated it.
14: Look, I was just being greedy. I had the perfect situation. Wife was finer than a mug. Mm-hmm. Kept giving me babies, still finer than a mug. I had it all. Just sometimes and I don't make excuses. I know I messed up. And then, you know, when I didn't have that, I don't like to use the D word because I don't really know what it is, but I was lost. 76,000 square foot house by yourself. Lost. No kids. Go to the gym. Nobody's playing in the gym. You go to their room. Nobody's there. You start to feel it, you know. But I said to myself, okay, you're not married, but you still have to protect and provide for this family. Get your ass up. Man up. Let's go. What you going to do next? Because, you know, may not be a husband, but I'm always be a father. And the father's job is to protect, provide, and love.
0: Yeah.
1: Dang.
0: I know, man. Yeah. It reminds me of what a buddy of mine who's a little bit older. You know, you're going through different things, you know, talking about marriage or whatever. And I'll never forget what he said. A real man digs in. Digs in. And he protects it. You got to work at it. That's just part of it, man.
1: Man.
0: I'm like, wow. There's different things like that. So, yeah, I thought that was really cool of Shaq to be that, I don't know, vulnerable, honest.
1: I know.
0: With a group of dudes. Man. And he didn't even talk about, you know how much money I lost in that?
1: Right.
0: That wasn't even a part of it. So I'm sure it was crazy.
1: Substantial, yeah.
0: Yes, crazy amount of money, no doubt about that. Okay, we got a dude with a fake male part trying to pass a drug test. Nimrod's in the news, yes, coming up. And a news update next.
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0: The Markley, Van Camp, and Robin Show. 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
0: All right, David, I know you got a news update.
1: I do. Chris Coons, Democrat senator, he thinks it's crazy that DHS Secretary Mark Wayne Mullen is going to be, you know, trying to purge illegal voters off of the voter rolls. He thinks this is a crazy idea.
2: And for Mark Wayne Mullen, the Secretary of Homeland Security, to now be threatening criminal sanctions for those who won't purge illegals out of our voter rolls is just another step in undermining confidence in our elections.
1: No, I think...

0: I think actually not demanding that you take ineligible voters off of the voter rolls. If you're not taking that seriously, then that undermines confidence in U.S. elections.
1: That's completely backwards.
0: Right. They come around and they say, well, at rare, these are people who are just on the rolls. They don't necessarily always vote. Okay, well, then get them off the rolls.
1: It's not that hard.
0: Right.
1: You're telling us a whole lot there.
0: Oh, yeah.
1: Mr. Coons. All right, we got to get to Nimrods.
2: When the going gets tough.
3: Damn it, this is too hard.
2: The dumb get dumber.
4: All right, Dean.
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3: I love the poorly educated.
1: All right. Yes, I have a voice. Nimrods in the News. Man, I don't know why they keep trying to do this. This is in Florida. 52-year-old James Shepard drove into his court-ordered drug test earlier this week. He was driving on a suspended license. That's a violation of his parole.
0: Yeah, that's a problem.
1: So he was arrested. That wasn't the only problem. James also had a fake, some would say, penis, wiener, whatever, strapped to himself with a bladder attached to it. One of the wizinators, as they as they say. He was presumably planning to use it to fake the whiz test that he had to take. But after he got arrested, he realized he should probably ditch that, so he tossed it between the seat and the door of the police cruiser.
0: Like they're not going to find it and put two and two together.
1: Cop opened the door. He saw it right away. James like, hey, not mine.
0: Oh, come on.
1: James is now facing additional charges for the Wizinator. And that's Nimrods in the News.

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10: From ABC News, I'm Wayne Cabot. The CDC says you can go ahead and eat that lettuce sold in bags in grocery stores and at restaurants. They're saying the supply is not affected by the lettuce sold to Taco Bell. That appears to be the main source of the intestinal illness tying up bathrooms across the country.
11: The severe stomach bug spreading across the country has now been linked to shredded iceberg lettuce served at Taco Bell locations in 5 states, Michigan, Ohio, Indiana, Kentucky, and West Virginia. The FDA has identified a single supplier of the lettuce from Mexico. Taco Bell now voluntarily removing the lettuce, saying the affected ingredient from our supplier is being indefinitely removed from our supply chain nationwide.
10: ABC's Hannah Batah, a federal official, telling the AP that the bad lettuce came from Taylor Farms of Salinas, California.

0: California, which hasn't commented. Taylor Farms was tied to a similar outbreak in 2013, and an E. coli outbreak last year tied to onions served at McDonald's. New Jersey is handing out masks at rest areas along the Turnpike and Parkway as wildfire smoke persists. It's not a bad idea, says ABC News medical contributor Dr. Alok Patel.
1: Masks, if they're well-fitted and they're KN95s, we talked a lot about those during COVID, those can really help. But cloth masks, bandanas, even surgical masks aren't really going to keep all the particulates out.
0: And FIFA is monitoring for any potential impact for Sunday's World Cup final in New Jersey. DHS Secretary Mark Wayne Mullen just threatened to withhold federal aid for states that don't investigate their voters for possible election fraud. He also threatened criminal penalties against election officials.
2: States must be aware of the real threats for voter registration.
0: California Secretary of State saying their office will review the DHS claims, but that information from the president does not inspire any level of confidence. Tsunami warning is up right now for Mexico and Guatemala on the coast from a 7.3 earthquake and aftershocks. 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
0: An accomplished actress who is best known for her role in a Christmas classic has died. ABC's Brian Clark has details.
6: Brenda Fricker appeared in more than 90 films and television shows over a 60-year career that included an Academy Award for Best Supporting Actress for her role in My Left Foot. She was the first Irish actress to win an Oscar, but she was probably best known in this country for her role as the Pigeon Lady.
7: It's Christmas Eve. Good deeds count for extra tonight.
8: They do?
7: Of course they do.
6: Her role alongside Macaulay Culkin in the Christmas classic Home Alone 2. Brenda Fricker was 81. Ireland's deputy prime minister said the country's lost a national treasure. Brian Clark, ABC News.
0: No women allowed. Japan's parliament revising its 19th century imperial house law by insisting only paternal lineage men can become emperor. Prime Minister Takeuchi says the male bloodline is the only source of the emperor's authority and legitimacy. Emperor Naruhito has a 24-year-old daughter who's very popular, and many Japanese want her to be the successor, but Princess Aiko is not eligible because she's a woman. The union for TSA workers is worried about mass firings if the Trump administration goes forward with David Cummins as the next TSA administrator. The American Federation of Government Employees is furious that Cummins has called for a budget that would cut 8,400 union jobs. They also point out that he has not served in the government. I'm Wayne Cabot, ABC News.
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11: Hey, Bellingham man's in custody after police say he caused two people to jump out of a second-story window during an attempted burglary. Investigators say a 45-year-old man had threatened to kill the two people inside an apartment if they didn't let him in. Yeah, new details have been released after police arrested a woman for vandalizing a Bellingham memorial. The fisherman's memorial statue at Zwanish Point Park was found covered in paint on Sunday morning. Investigators identified the suspect, who returned to the scene and began harassing workers who were cleaning that statue. 2. And shellfish bans in southern Whatcom County have been lifted after biotoxin levels receded. The Washington State Department of Health announced yesterday that the biotoxin closures from Sandy Point south to the Skagit County border have been lifted. Quick look at sports here. The Bells got another win last night in a game that was shortened because of lightning in the area. Bellingham beat Gunderson Baseball 8-3 down at Joe Martin Field. In your local weather forecast, we'll see mostly cloudy skies this morning, becoming sunny this afternoon, 71 degrees for a high. Overnight tonight, mostly clear with a low around 54. For KGMI News, I'm Adam Smith.
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15: The Markley, Van Camp, and Robbins Show. Jamie Markley, David Van Camp, Scott Robbins on vacation back next week. Trump's speech last night, he knew that some legacy media outlets were not going to cover it. He mentioned it during the speech.
16: In a rare move, NBC and ABC Fake News have both said that they would not cover this speech. They knew what it was about because of the fact that they don't like the topic, because they know how corrupt our system is, and they don't want to reveal it.
15: I think he's pretty right on that.
17: Yeah, I think that's true. Or they don't want to admit that maybe they should have been more curious.
15: Exactly. You know, that's the thing. So they ignore Biden getting more senile every day.
17: Yes.
15: For years. And saying, well, you know, we could have done a better job on that. So we're going to make sure to keep talking about how Trump, is there something wrong with him?
17: Right.
15: He had to go to the doctor again, and it's all this, he's losing mental acuity, blah, blah, blah. But you're not learning the lesson?
17: Nope.
15: After you talked about Russia interfering with 2016? For years, mm-hmm. And now there's receipts on China, and no, we're not going to pay attention to this. No. So many falsehoods from the president.
17: Oh, yeah. That's the takeaway right now from mainstream media.
15: And again, it is so frustrating because there's receipts.
17: Mm-hmm.
15: And you had a clip of a cybersecurity guy talking about this.
17: Yeah, this is a guy named Mark Lopresi. He's a market strategist and a cybersecurity guy, and gave a little bit of reality on the set of CNN after Trump's speech about the foreign interference in our elections.
15: Okay.
18: I don't think the president left any gray area or area for interpretation. This was about get, save, pass. That was the last thing he said. But let me just say, address some of what you said, Brian. It is a different era now than it was in 18 or in 20. This massively different. I sit on the advisory board of two quantum cybersecurity companies. I know something about this. AI and the threat of hacking using modern AI technology has made all of our systems, both public and private, more vulnerable than they have ever been. We know it's been proven both by our own intelligence agencies as well as the private sector that China has been data farming, harvesting data, both public and private, from the United States, from U.S. citizens, data they cannot even access yet until their cyber techniques enable them to do so. It is a different threat today than it was in 2020 and 2018, and that's part of why the president was so forward-looking. We didn't hear the moaning and complaining and kvetching, if you will, to use a very New York term, about what happened in the past. This was raising alarms about what could happen in the future. The threat is different. The threat is very real.
15: Okay. That's good information for people to know.
17: Sure.
15: Can we skip to the clip of Margaret Brennan from CBS?
17: Oh, sure. Why not?
15: Okay. Yeah. So, are you telling me she actually said, well, China says they didn't do it?
17: Yeah, that's what that was her fact check. Well, China says they didn't do anything.
15: All right, roll that clip. I got to hear this.
19: Ahead of this, I did reach out to Chinese officials who were already prepared with a prebuttal here. I'll read it to you. The quote is, China has long adhered to the principle of non-interference in others' internal affairs. The U.S. election is an internal matter. Its outcome determined by the American people. China never and will never interfere in the presidential elections of the United States. Now, what was assessed by the intelligence community and made public as recently as this. I'm looking at April 2020. I want to read for you what was in the National Intelligence Council. It said Chinese intelligence officials analyzed multiple states' election voter registration data to conduct public opinion analysis on the 2020 U.S. general election. So public opinion analysis is what the U.S. intelligence community said the Chinese were doing. The president is alleging something far more aggressive there.
17: Okay. Well, that she says 2020. Okay. Well, that was 6 years ago.
12: Right.
17: Like, there's no chance that there's been an update in the last 6 years. Are we living in the Oregon Trail times when the mail just takes forever to get somewhere?
12: No kidding. Well, and I'm going also by someone that used to work at CBS, and that is Catherine Herridge, who was on News Nation last night talking about 2020 and what happened. And this is pretty interesting.
13: So in the summer of 2020, as we're heading into the election, in the intelligence community, there were indicators of this Chinese influence operation. Influence operations means that you're trying to affect the outcome of how people vote or their sentiment about a presidential candidate. It's different than an interference operation, which is penetrating voting rolls and voter systems. And this whistleblower was raising the alarm about the influence operation, and then suddenly it all was suppressed. My understanding is that some of their reports, there were in officials' own handwriting that they wanted everything out that could help President Trump in his reelection. So there were
12: okay, that part you're like, oh really? But yeah. This then what she says.
13: Clear evidence of political and personal bias, and intelligence is supposed to be neutral. So what we heard tonight from the president is an allegation that this intelligence was suppressed in order to harm him, and now we're seeing documents already which back up those claims.
12: Yeah. Yes.
17: Well, because part of it was about fomenting racial resentment during the summer of love.
12: Yes. That was all part of it. And so now you have information that backs up what Trump said, but the legacy outlets are not interested in that.
17: Right.
12: And we shouldn't be surprised, but still, when it actually happens, it just ticks you off.
17: Oh, sure.
12: Because there are so many people duped and believe that nonsense. Oh, my gosh. And yeah, they're not going to bring out a clip of Nancy Pelosi earlier this year talking about what could happen in elections.
20: On guard as to what they may try to do to the technology. They may try to creep into the technology and create a false count.
21: How do you guard against that?
20: That's a challenge.
12: Yeah, because the Republicans, they don't care about the rule of law, is what she said.
17: Yeah.
12: And
17: then you criticize them when they're saying, hey, let's enforce the law. Let's get ineligible voters off of your voter rolls. I don't care if they're actively voting or not. Why even leave that door open for anybody?
12: Well, it happens so rarely.
17: Let's make it zero.
12: Exactly.
17: And they're saying, okay, so what are we going to do about it? Because the press is obsessed with this idea that, like, well, obviously you've got to hold China accountable. Okay, that'd be great. But what Trump is talking about in the near term, voter ID, proof of citizenship to register to vote. It's not complicated.
12: Yes. Yeah, I know what DeSantis is saying in Florida. All of the student visas to China, done. Yeah. Done. Why do we still do that? Well, because, you know, people have brought up the point. It's what, every year or two? Oh, there was another student here for the last 5 years that was giving information to the Chinese government.
17: Yeah.
12: On and on and on it goes. So, yeah, just stop it.
17: Mm-hmm.
12: What are they going to do? Well, but we got to have our students in American universities.
17: And in fairness, Trump has said a couple of times, we need to have this exchange. And it's like, what are you doing, Don? Come on.
12: I know. I don't understand that. By the way, Russia was successful in 2016. It's not just they tried, they were successful, according to Hakim.
17: Okay.
22: Russia interfered with our election, attacked our democracy for the sole purpose of artificially placing someone at 1600 Pennsylvania Avenue. They were successful.
12: But don't question an election.
17: No. That's terrible. That's insurrection-y, isn't it?
12: Yeah, of course it is.
17: You can't do that.
12: All right, let's go to Maine. There was a big debate last night.
17: Yeah, there was.
12: They're trying to figure out who's going to replace Graham Blattner.
17: Yeah, one of them is this like obviously mentally ill guy who says he's a woman named Ashley Webb. He's a big dude. He's got a lazy eye. And he's talking about a key portion of his platform.
12: Okay. Roll it. Yeah, this is about the bathroom, right?
17: Yes.
1: And then with the trans community, like, we're being dehumanized. They say that we want to hurt people. I don't want to hurt anybody. I just want to use the bathroom. If they want me to use the men's room, I will, but I don't want to be assaulted.
12: Dude, you're going to be assaulted in the men's room?
17: Nobody's going to assault you in the men's room.
12: No. Is there some sort of scourge of seeing dudes dressed up as women getting assaulted in the dude's restroom?
17: I am not

0: interested in climate, and President Trump has done about everything he can do to strip away any protections that we have on climate.
1: So we just have someone strictly on climate.
2: Well, I mean,
1: this is for the Senate. This is a freaking joke.
2: Now it makes a lot more sense why that up-talking vocal fry guy thought that Graham Plattner was their best chance.
1: You know what? That does make sense now.
2: At least Graham Plattner sort of talks like a normal person.
1: This is true. Yeah, they don't have anybody else there in the bullpen. Wow, man. Okay. Oh, you won't believe what the governor of Minnesota said about a rapist.
2: Oh, dude.
1: We got to get to that and the five stories we're watching today. Straight ahead.

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0: The Markley Van Camp and Robin Show. Jamie Markley, David Van Camp, Scott Robbins on vacation.
1: Exactly.
0: Yeah, we still have his soundboard. Yes.
1: Flipping unbelievable.
0: Yeah, I know. But right now, it's time for the five stories we're watching today.
2: All right, number five, Neville Roy Singham. He's a very wealthy, dark money left-wing crusader. He's under criminal investigation for tax fraud and illegally working for foreign interests, most notably China.
0: Really?
3: They don't interfere in our elections, though. China said so.
2: Number four, Los Angeles created a $60 million program where they would pay rent for homeless people to try to get homeless people off the streets. It was supposed to cover 2,000 apartments. Nearly a year later, that grand total, they missed the mark barely. Only three units are occupied.
0: That might be the greatest story of the day.
2: That's
0: 2,000,
2: how,
0: well, we got three.
2: That's how every California story goes, though.
0: It is, man, the amount of money that has been wasted on the homeless project while it just grows and grows, the problem.
2: Yeah, well, that, the train to nowhere, all of that. It's
0: yes.
2: Just tons of money getting thrown around and nothing gets done.
0: No.
2: Number three, well, I mean, the right people get paid, I suppose.
0: Yes.
2: Number three, U.S. oil giant Chevron is signing a deal with Iraq to circumvent the Strait of Hormuz as they move into Iraqi oil fields. Number two, CENTCOM says U.S. forces destroyed a surveillance tower at a port, which helped track and target commercial vessels near the Strait of Hormuz. And number one, President Trump put out documents claiming that China hacked voter rolls, or voter information, rather, databases, with one source claiming that China had produced fake driver's licenses in a scheme. Those are the top five stories that we're keeping an eye on today. 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
0: Saw an update at the New York Post. You talked about it the other day, David. The Canadian woman accused of hitting the patriotic teenager.
2: Oh, yeah.
0: At the Jersey Shore on the 4th of July weekend.
2: Yeah.
0: Is slated for deportation.
2: Well, good.
0: As the story reads, this is Caitlin Tracy, who's 33, the Canadian national, currently in custody at Delaney Hall Immigrant Detention Center in Newark. After she was, you know, beating on this kid because he, what, had a Trump hat?
2: Yeah, I think she, yeah.
0: Yeah, she was beating him up.
2: Yeah.
0: And it's like, she is now in ICE custody pending removal from our nation. That's what the statement said. And they had put the clip out there. You know, it was just ridiculous.
2: Mm-hmm.
0: It's like, you're a guest in our country.
2: Yes. Keep your hands to yourself.
0: Exactly. And then you had the clip, and it's her husband.
2: Mm-hmm.
0: That, you know, he's a big tough guy, too, with all his tats and everything.
2: Mm-hmm.
0: But he was weeping.
2: Oh, yeah. He was crying because his wife was in some trouble.
0: Oh, my gosh.
2: She messed around and found out.
0: Well, yeah.
2: That's what happened.
4: I need an immigration lawyer. I need help. I don't know what to do. I don't have any money. I'm so broke. But I got to figure something out. I got to save her. I need help. I need you to figure out. I don't know. This just happened. I
0: need you to figure out.
2: Yeah.
0: You need to figure it out.
4: I need help. I need my wife. I don't want her to get hurt. I don't want to see her get... I don't know what to do. I don't know what to do.
0: Tell her not to hit people.
2: Right.
0: Like, what are you doing?
2: If you got to get a leash for her, then do it.
0: Whatever it takes. I know.
2: Shock collar? I don't know.
0: Jeez. Did you see this story on the McDonald's ice cream machine?
2: Mm-mm. I know that's a big controversy because it's always broken or whatever.
0: Yes, a new website crunched the numbers, digging into nearly 6 years of data across 492 cities in all 50 states to figure out which places could be safe if you're really wanting ice cream because the machines are down so often.
2: You know,
0: overall, what would you guess percentage of time that a McDonald's ice cream machine is down?
2: 18%.
0: It's 10.4.
2: Okay.
0: Not bad. But they said, and it kind of makes sense, the least reliable machines are in the South, especially Mississippi, Oklahoma, Georgia, Arkansas, Louisiana, Arkansas, and Texas.
2: Mm-hmm.
0: Probably because it gets used the most, I'm thinking. And then the machines that work the most are found up north, as you would guess. And then it goes by city. You know, what is it, a 46% chance of being down in some?
2: Dang. Like
0: in Cleveland, Tennessee?
2: You know, whoever put this together, McDonald's ought to be, scouting them.
0: Yeah, or somebody to help them along with the process.
2: I mean, that's weaponized autism, man. I mean, you got to take advantage of that. People just doing this on their free time?
0: Weaponized autism. Yes, that is one way to put it. Gulfport, Mississippi, chances are it could be down. Kalamazoo, Michigan. Usually Michigan is pretty reliable. The state's up north.
2: So,
0: this is pretty funny that they're doing a whole website for that. Biggest story of the day, David?
2: Biggest story of the day, well, it's that President Trump is dropping declassified documents talking about attempts at foreign interference in U.S. elections. And the left has already decided that he's a big fat liar, even though they claim that Russia stole the election in 2016 and still believe it in many places.
0: Oh, we got to get to the clip of Governor Tim Walz talking about a rapist. You won't believe it. And a round of What's Your Story coming right up.

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1: ABC News, I'm Wayne Cabot. Canada says it's doing all it can to put out those fires.
2: We have over 100 aircraft in the air, combinations of helicopter, water bombers, and airplane water bombers as well.
1: Toronto Premier Doug Ford has nearly 900 fires, sent smoke all across the continent. New Jersey handing out masks at rest areas on the Turnpike and Parkway as the smoke persists. FIFA now monitoring for any impact on Sunday's World Cup final in New Jersey. The CDC says bagged lettuce in grocery stores is not part of the bad batch of iceberg making people sick. They suspect lettuce sold to Taco Bell in five states, Michigan, Ohio, Indiana, Kentucky, and West Virginia. DHS Secretary Mark Wayne Mullen just threatened to withhold federal money from states that don't investigate their voters for possible election fraud. He also threatened criminal penalties against election officials. Tsunami warning for Mexico and Guatemala from a quake and aftershocks this morning.

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11: The Markley, Van Camp, and Robbins Show. Jamie Markley, David Van Camp, Scott Robbins on vacation.
12: How about that?
11: Yeah. Mm-hmm. Very happy.
12: How about that?
11: More on Robbins' vacation coming up in a few with What's Your Story. I cannot wait. But before we get there, let's just get to this Tim Walz clip.
12: Oh, yeah. Well, Minnesota Governor Tim Walz is very upset that a child rapist has been deported. This is a guy who raped a 10-year-old multiple times, then offered her $100 to stay quiet. That was, 20 years ago or so? Well, Walz helped pardon him, allegedly to escape deportation, but then Secretary of State Marco Rubio revoked his legal status and sent him packing. Good. Bye.
11: Yes.
12: But Tim Walz, though, he's a little bit sad about this.
11: Okay.
13: I guess the question I would ask is, did that make us any safer? Did that make the children that are left behind any more stable? Did it improve, the idea that we can't all be judged by our worst day? And I want to be very clear, these are horrific crimes.
12: By our worst day, it was multiple days, by the way.
11: Right.
12: But also, if he's been in prison, I think the family has, I'm sure they're sad that he's out of the country now, but they've learned to live without him.
14: Well, yeah.
12: And if they want to be with him, they can go join him.
14: What a knothead to say something like that. Yeah. You can say reprehensible person?
12: Yeah.
14: Did you think that one through, or do you really think that?
12: I don't
14: judge on our worst day. I mean, he just got rapey several times with a 10-year-old. What the are you talking about?
12: Right. Did you call him a knothead?
14: Yes.
12: I don't know if I've ever heard that term before.
14: I had. There was something else I was going to say, and I thought, I can't say that. Knothead's not usually in the repertoire. It just came out of nowhere.
12: I was going to say, you've been hanging out with some 80-year-old farmers?
14: Exactly. Yeah, well, I grew up around them.
12: You did.
14: It's in there somewhere. No, I wanted to say something else.
12: Okay.
14: That guy's the worst.
12: He is.
14: And I just hope everything is found out about that guy. Because there's no way he didn't know all the fraud going on.
12: Oh, no.
14: And several other things with that guy.
12: Oh, for sure.
14: Will there be an investigation? We'll see.
12: Yeah, I think, already is one, I suppose, but will it go anywhere as far as him? He may be well enough insulated away from all of it to where his fingerprints may be on it, but they can't prove anything as far as like him actually taking part in the fraud.
14: He doesn't seem like the type that would be smart enough to cover his tracks, but we'll see. As far as covering the tracks, Trump laid it out last night as far as what China has done, as far as trying to influence elections, hacking into databases, and also mentioned that there was email proof that intelligence was keeping information away from him.
15: One email among intelligence analysts admitted that they had, quote, deliberately massaged the presidential daily briefing to withhold information regarding Chinese activities related to the election. Another official inside the FBI wrote that she was running, quote, a shadow government, unquote, to keep intelligence about China's election meddling from becoming known and to keep it away from the honorable press. Other officials who witnessed such efforts perceived the motivations to be blatantly political.
14: Mm-hmm. Yeah. But, of course, you're not going to have legacy media report on that part.
12: Oh, no. No, no. It's just, it's been boiled down to, oh, he's just rehashing the 2020 election, which was actually not a huge part of it.
14: No. No, and he talked about the intel agencies know that the machines can be hacked.
15: Tonight, we're publishing a series of previously classified U.S. intelligence community assessments and other reports proving that our government has long known these machines are extremely exposed to attack. Russia, China, Iran, North Korea, as well as non-state groups, have the capability to compromise U.S. election infrastructure.
14: Yeah. Mm-hmm. Because when that had been talked about in 2020, it was widely mocked, talked about all these different conspiracy theories. But it is interesting when you go back and see some clips of 2018 when you had Democrats admitting that it is totally possible.
12: Yes.
14: But then, you can't believe that.
12: No, you can't. And I've seen some pushback from the left on that whenever, you know, a conservative says, well, here's Kamala Harris talking about how these machines can be hacked. And they mm-hmm. said, well, the right mocked her for that. They didn't mock her for that. I mean, yeah, we mocked a lot of Democrats for claiming that, you know, Russia totally changed the course of history by deciding who the president was. But, I mean, a lot of conservatives were listening when it came to whether or not these things can be hacked. It's like, actually, I don't think that ever got dismissed out of hand, the potential for it to be hacked.
14: Right. Yes. That reminds me. And James O'Keefe, he knew what he was doing with this speech coming up. Had another one of these undercover people with a CIA cyber analyst getting them to admit that they withheld information and just willingly giving up the info. And I had Andres edit out part of it. And because it's always like in a restaurant, it's hard to hear parts. But you'll be able to make out some of it.
16: And it didn't just happen once. It happened over and over and over again.
14: We personally. Yeah, that's part of the report. But as far as just the audio of the interaction. Just roll that.
17: The CIA or the NSA that spied on Trump?
18: So it should be all of them.
17: So you're saying that we, you, your agency, CIA.
18: A lot of the agencies, he's not going to get it, he'll be elected again. I've done the math. It's impossible. We have a choice here. Do we run our democracy or do we want some must be a dictator.
17: Does it say the CIA are really
18: no, we can't do that. And then I worked at NSA for a year.
17: Okay.
18: And I was doing some really cool cyber stuff.
14: Can you make that out?
12: Really cool cyber stuff.
14: Hey. I was doing this stuff. They trusted me. That's what I'm not Anton Bicey. The project manager for cyber operations for the CIA.
12: Yes.
14: That's who it is. Saying, yeah, I did all this. And yeah, that was part of it. We were withholding the information.
12: Is there ever just a notice that goes out in the CIA or NSA or whatever that is just saying, hey, look, that chick that inexplicably is going out with you right now, and if she's going, oh, really? Tell me more about blah, blah, blah, blah, blah. Okay, it's either James O'Keefe or it's Iran, all right? Like, come on, guys. You know?
14: It's like, yeah, you know that this has happened to so many different people.
12: Redirect the blood flow back to your brain, man.
14: Yeah, that's what they probably need to do. But it just cracks me up. It's like one after another after another. And there it is. Yes. All right. It's that time. We do it a couple of times a day. Go around the table. It may not be the biggest story out there, but it caught your attention. You want to bring it in. David, what's your story here?
12: Do you want to go first? Because mine's kind of inside.
14: You know what? We'll just call this both of our stories.
12: Okay. There we go.
14: Because I can tell you where it started, and this was years ago. And this is about Scott, who is on vacation. And it's really a cool thing that he and two of his buddies, it's his buddy Lloyd and his brother, they go to Kansas City every year, make the journey. And Scott wasn't even a Kansas City fan way back in the mid-'80s when he met Lloyd. Mm-hmm. But Lloyd was. And Scott became a Royals fan. So every summer, they would go in for like three or four ball games and just hang out in Kansas City. Mm-hmm. And when we became friends in the early 90s, he had invited me a couple of times. And I'm like, well, what are we going to do? Because I was more active, I guess I would say, like wanted to do other stuff. And it was always, well, we just kind of hang out by the hotel pool and then we go to the game. I'm like, that's it?
12: Yeah.
14: It's just like a dude fest, like a sausage fest. I mean, I like baseball, but what do you go out? You know, I was single at the time, or, you go out, anything? Well, not really. We just go back to the hotel. Is it a nice hotel? Well, no, it's, and he referred to it as the Itchy Inn.
12: Yes.
14: And he's like, you don't want to go? And I'm like, well, a bunch of dudes. And then I used a reference.
12: Yes.
14: At the Itchy Inn, no, that's not my thing, man.
12: A very, so, very coarse turn of phrase that you'd used.
14: Yes.
12: Yes.
14: And so that conversation has been going for more than 30 years. Mm-hmm. Enter David Van Camp in 2014, and then he picks up on it immediately.
12: Yeah.
14: It's like, okay, I get it. What else do you do? Well, that's pretty much it. And then be like, well, we're going to go for barbecue. Sometimes we go to a mall.
12: Yeah.
14: I'm like, a mall? Is shopping?
12: Yeah.
14: Why do I want to do that?
12: Well, and now he's very excited about going to a Funko Pop store.
14: Yes. He had mentioned that.
12: And he's very excited too because of three games in a row, and I'm glad he's excited for it. It's just not my thing.
14: I know.
12: I'm glad he's getting out. I'm glad he's doing it.
14: Yes, I think it's four games, but there's something special that three games, in a row, they're giving out Bobby Witt Jr. bobbleheads.
12: Yes,
14: he collects bobbleheads. I wasn't here the day that he got that information, but you told me about it.
12: He was excited. It was like a little kid on Christmas. He was like, this is incredible. It's never happened before. Like, dead serious. I'm like, I'm glad you're excited about this.
14: He was like, yes! Yeah. Oh my gosh! So, I've never seen anything like it before.
12: Yeah, so,
14: like, yes!
12: So I wrote a song for him about what you have suggested, that these three grown men who share a hotel room at the Itchy Inn together.
14: Yes.
12: And basically, they go to the mall, they go buy toys, and
14: they'll get barbecue once or twice.
12: And I wrote a song and ran the lyrics and chord progression through AI, and it is I had to censor part of it because I wasn't really sure it's right on the line about whether or not it would be in good taste.
14: The course reference that I made.
12: Yes.
14: And, got it.
12: Well, I thought this would... This is good road trip music, you know, for Scott and all of that. And it
14: okay.
12: Explain their exploits over the next several days.

0: I'm sweating. I'm laughing so much. Oh, my gosh. That is brilliant, dude.
1: I sent that to him, and I haven't heard back. I wonder why. He's probably blocked my number for the next few days.
0: Oh, my gosh. That is hilarious. All right. Nimrod's the news. We'll set you up with the Friday 5 and more straight ahead.

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12: The Markley Van Camp and Robin Show. 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
12: All right, David, I know you got a news update.
13: I do. Well, the CDC and the FDA have told Americans to avoid certain Taco Bell lettuce because of the parasite outbreak from a Mexico supplier. The company is Taylor Foods, and there is a recall pending for all of this because, well, there was some poop in the fields.
12: Yeah. I see somebody else giving, sorry, David, tips of some other things to stay away from, like sometimes raspberries because it's hard to wash, things like that. But usually it's the lettuce with this story, it seems like.
13: Yeah. Oh, it usually is, yeah.
12: All right, we got to get to Nimrods. Here we go.
14: When the going gets tough.
15: Damn it, this is too hard.
14: The dumb get dumber.
16: All right, Dean.
14: It's Nimrods in the News on the Markley, Van Camp, and Robbins Show.
15: I love the poorly educated.
12: All right. Nimrods in the News. We go to Modesto, California. We get this guy. He's a felon. His name is Samian Savance. He's 27. He's in some trouble because he's in possession of a bunch of guns. See, as a felon, you're not supposed to have guns.
13: No, you're not supposed to.
12: But, you know, he was very proud of the firearm, so proud that he put a picture of himself on Instagram with the firearms.
13: Well, it's a bad idea.
12: Yeah, pretty much. So officers attempted a traffic stop, but Samian led them on a brief high-speed chase. But then the pursuit was ended for safety reasons, because that's what they do. Yeah. But then they found the abandoned vehicle, because he got out and ran, recovered 9 firearms inside. Many of the guns matched those shown in the Instagram posts. Yeah, so he is in serious trouble now. That's Nimrods in the News. Now we got to set you up with the Friday Five. We were talking about Scott Robbins being gone on vacation. David debuted the song.
13: Yes. Something at the itchy end, yes.
12: Yes.
17: Very insensitive and cruel.
13: Yes.
12: Very funny. Yeah. A lot of great feedback on that. Anyway, we mentioned Scott was very excited on this trip because 3 nights in a row in Kansas City, they're giving away Bobby Witt Jr. bobbleheads.
13: Yes.
12: And Scott is a bobblehead connoisseur. He collects them.
13: Yes.
12: David had a great idea yesterday. Yeah. Songs with head in the title.
13: Yeah. Like the head, actually, something on your shoulders.
12: Yes. And you think about it, wow, there's a lot of great songs with head in the title. If you want to get in early, the number, 1-888-485-MVCR, and we'll kick it off next.
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22: From ABC News, I'm Wayne Cabot. Don't blame Canada. Toronto's premier on the defensive as nearly 900 wildfires burn across that country. Doug Ford, reacting to Republicans in Washington calling for sanctions against Canada.
23: They don't understand that Ontario is twice the size of Texas. And unfortunately, these fires that have happened in the U.S. every single year, we're there to support our great U.S. neighbors. And it's unfortunate they want to politicize this when people's lives are on the line.
22: The Milwaukee Brewers say tonight's home game against the Marlins is still on, even as the air quality index approaches 400. Hazardous. Fans have the option of exchanging their tickets, and FIFA is monitoring the air over New Jersey for Sunday's World Cup final. The CDC says bag lettuce is okay because it's not part of the iceberg making people sick. They suspect the bad batch was sold to Taco Bell in five states: Michigan, Ohio, Indiana, Kentucky, West Virginia. Michigan still has it the worst, another 700 cases just since yesterday. DHS Secretary Mark Wayne Mullen just threatened to withhold federal money from states that don't investigate their voters for possible election fraud, threatening also criminal penalties against election officials.
24: Mullen threatened to withhold federal funding if states refuse to implement the Trump administration's changes.
25: We're saying that the machines had to be secured and that your voter registration list needs to be scrubbed.
24: Despite Trump's claims about widespread issues with voting systems, newly declassified documents released by the White House on Thursday cast doubt on the Trump administration's claims that the systems used to tabulate ballots and transmit election results are vulnerable to widespread manipulation. Peter Haralambos, ABC News.
22: Concerns about chip stocks as the Nasdaq down more than 1% and the S&P is on track for a losing week. Netflix is down more than 7% on fears it's growing too slowly.

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0: What a job for L.A. city workers today, draining more than 200,000 gallons of water after a broken main flooded Sunset Boulevard, filling a large sinkhole that developed after the break. Jonathan Reyes was out walking in West Hollywood when
2: I just went up and it was geyser after geyser after geyser after geyser. All the water was flooding in.
0: A hacker got access to part of the Coca-Cola computer network tied to a dairy company that it owns. It's shutting down production at that dairy in connection with a ransomware event. Gas prices are approaching a nationwide average of $4 a gallon. Diesel back up to around $5. Experts point to both the U.S.-Iran war and Ukraine's attacks on Russian energy. ABC's Elizabeth Schulze.
3: In total, a new estimate from Moody's Analytics finds that the typical American household has now spent $620 extra in gas, diesel, and jet fuel expenses in the nearly 5 months since the start of the Iran war. Of course, this comes on top of years of stubbornly high prices for other everyday essentials, groceries, housing, and utilities.
0: Only one state won't let you pump your own gas, and most people like it that way in New Jersey. 64% telling Fairleigh Dickinson they oppose changing the rules to allow self-service. Support for full-service gas higher among women, who pollsters say traditionally see it as safer to have somebody around. But the gap between men and women could also be men just saying they like doing things with their cars. Wayne Cabot, ABC News.
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5: Hey, Bellingham man's in custody after police say he caused two people to jump out of a second-story window during an attempted burglary. Investigators say a 45-year-old man had threatened to kill the two people inside an apartment if they didn't let him in. And new details have been released after police arrested a woman for vandalizing a Bellingham memorial. The fisherman's memorial statue at Zwanish Point Park was found covered in paint on Sunday morning. Investigators identified the suspect who returned to the scene and began harassing workers who were cleaning that statue. And shellfish bans in southern Whatcom County have been lifted after biotoxin levels receded. The Washington State Department of Health announced yesterday that the biotoxin closures from Sandy Point south to the Skagit County border have been lifted. Quick look at sports here. The Bells got another win last night in a game that was shortened because of lightning in the area. Bellingham beat Gunderson baseball 8-3 down at Joe Martin Field. In your local weather forecast, we'll see mostly cloudy skies this morning, becoming sunny this afternoon, 71 degrees for a high. Overnight tonight, mostly clear with a low around 54. For KGMI News, I'm Adam Smith.
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11: Every Friday, we do a countdown. Sometimes we incorporate news. Sometimes it's a holiday. Today, in honor of our good friend, Scott Robbins.
8: I said we weren't friends, actually. You want to play that part of the tape, but you probably don't have that available right now. It doesn't turn me into the horse's ass that I sound like.
11: And yes, the Scott Robbins soundboard is still here.
8: Yes.
11: He is on his annual baseball trip to Kansas City, and he was so excited because for three games in a row, they're giving away Bobby Witt Jr. bobbleheads, and he is a bobblehead collector. Mm-hmm. So in honor of that, David had a great idea that we do songs with head in the title.
9: Yeah, why not? You know, bobblehead for the head. It's got to be the head on your shoulders, though. Like, so one headlight, the wallflowers, that's not in play.
11: Right, or heading out to the highway.
9: Yes.
11: No, that wouldn't be it. It's got to be head on your shoulders. Mm-hmm. That is a really good list, and Scott did vote on this.
9: He did. He did vote.
11: Before he took off. The number is 1-888-485-MVCR. Who's up first?
9: Let's talk to John in Connecticut. You're up first. Hey, John.
10: Wow, what an honor. Good afternoon, and happy Friday.
11: Happy Friday, John.
10: I want to mention, Jamie, I am right there with you. I think squirrels are evil. And they do attack people. I've been attacked. I have big pine trees between my home and my car. And I've been attacked by pine cones thrown by squirrels.
11: Really?
10: Chatter about it. Yeah. So.
11: And when they hit you, they laugh. You can hear them laughing.
10: I can hear them chattering. They are truly the animal chattering class. But anyway, back to the countdown. I am the first song that came into my head. I was shocked that it didn't win the Grammy that year. It got beaten out by another movie song, Everybody's Talking, by Harry Nilsson. And Robert Redford was not in favor of this song being used, but it turned out to be a monster hit. B.J. Thomas, Raindrops Keep Falling on My Head.
11: Great call,
6: number
11: John.
6: Number two.
11: Yes.
6: Raindrops are falling on my head.
11: And just like that was a huge movie. It was a huge hit. It's a total test of timer. And then personally, I don't know if I would like it so much, but it reminds me of my grandma.
9: Oh, really?
11: Yeah, she loved it.
9: I love this song. And this was my number one.
11: Wow.
9: I think it's just a very, very well done song, well crafted.
11: Yeah.
9: And it's hard for me to, it's weird because it's hard for me to feel in a bad mood when this song comes on.
11: I'm right there with you, man. And good memories. All right, that's a good start to the countdown. Who's up next?
9: Let's talk to Jeff in Illinois. Hey, Jeff.
12: Hey, how's it going, guys?
11: Going great, Jeff. How are you?
12: Here in East Peoria, listening to only two jokes, talking about politics today, but loving you guys. Listen, Scott.
11: Hell yeah. Thanks, man. So what are you thinking today for a head song?
12: Let's go with Head Games, Foreigner.
11: Oh, a number one for East Peoria.
6: Number one.
11: Head Games, that's all I get from you. Okay. I think Scott had this at number one. Can't take it anymore. And I had it at number one.
9: Yeah.
11: Big song, big test of time. Still like that song.
9: Yeah. I don't have a problem with it being number one. It was my number two.
11: Yeah. Hard to deny that. Yeah. Man, they had a whole string of albums, like one after another, like multi-platinum, great run. Yeah, really good song. Okay, so we got number one, number two. Who's next, David?
9: Let's talk to Woody in Vancouver. Hey, Woody.
13: Hey, guys, love your show. I have a friend who dropped his cell phone in the porta potty, and he reached his bare hand into the muck, digging around for it, only to realize that later his phone never actually went into the hole. It was simply laying on the floor.
11: Oh my gosh. I thought this was a setup to a joke. That's a real story.
13: That's a real story.
11: Oh my gosh.
9: I don't know what's more shocking, that you go after the phone. Because to me, the phone is gone. If it goes in there, I'm not going after it. But there's two things that are amazing. One, that he actually went in for it. And the other thing is he realized it wasn't even in there. And then he told other people about it? I would go to my grave never having shared that.
13: I agree. Oh, man.
11: Yeah, that is one of Scott's worst fear, the whole Port-a-John thing. Yeah.
8: Oh, for Pete's sake.
11: Exactly. So what are you thinking today, Woody?
13: All right, we're going way back to 1959. Paul Anka, Put Your Head on My Shoulder.
14: Oh, man. People love that song. Put your head.

0: so tired. I can't remember the last time I heard that song.
1: Yeah, I mean, it's one of those that I think the test of time is pretty good just because people know it. They recognize it.
0: Yes. But where do they hear it now?
1: I have no... Probably like movies.
0: Yeah, that's probably true. Yeah, big hit. All right, yeah. See, at first you're like, hit songs, what? There are a bunch of them.
1: Mm-hmm.
0: All right, who's next?
1: Let's talk to Don in Arizona. Hey, Don.
2: Hey, how you doing, fellas? By the way, I got a question for you. If you wrote that song, couldn't you... The one that's D-O-N-G, that I thought I was going to get thrown off your show last week over...
0: That's a good question. We're still checking with the censors to see what we can get away with, Don.
2: Okay. Are you the one with the ADHD?
0: That's what they say. I don't believe it, but Scott says, yes, I'm riddled with it.
2: I don't know. Yeah, I've got severe ADHD, and my friends all give my wife squirrel figurines to put all over the house, so I can't complete a thought.
0: That's great.
2: Anyway, fellas, I was going to say, can't get it out of my head by ELO. Saw them back in the early 70s. They were great.
0: Oh, yeah. As a matter of fact, Robbins was singing that around the studio yesterday.
1: Oh, he was lobbying for it hard to be in time.
0: Yes, he thought it was disgusting, I think, that this and another song did not make it into the top five. There were two songs in the top five that he has a big problem with.
1: It is funny, though, that like this, I get, you can make the argument that it would be in the top five, but disgusting that it's not in there, I don't know.
0: That was a pretty strong take. He was just shaking his head. He was almost glad he wasn't going to be here for the travesty. And it's songs with head in the title for the Friday Five. All right, who's up next?
1: Is it Tam in Oregon?
3: Yes, that's me.
1: Hi, Tam.
0: Hey, Tam.
3: Hi there. Hope you guys are having a great day.
0: Yes, you too.
3: Thank you. You want to know my song?
0: Absolutely.
3: All right, it's Hot Headed Woman by Elvis Presley.
0: Yes.
4: Number five.
5: Well, a hot headed woman, soft-hearted man. Been the cause of trouble ever since the world began.
2: Oh, yeah.
0: I'm rocking with this in the studio yesterday. Talking about Elvis, such an ass kicker in his heyday.
1: Oh, heck yeah.
0: Robbins wants no part of it. None. I don't know what it is. He doesn't like the classic Elvis stuff. Well, it just does not resonate.
1: It rocks too hard.
0: You know, I usually say that to him. He gets so ticked off. Oh, my gosh.
1: Well, he says, don't put me in a light rock box. And then you said that he posted on his own Facebook page that it was a Fogelberg Friday.
0: Yeah, Fogelberg Friday. Yes.
4: Stop it.
0: Okay.
6: Chopin sand.
0: Thank you for the soundboard, of course. Yes. All right. We got number three and number four left. Songs with head in the title. And who's up next?
1: We got Damon calling in. Hey, Damon.
7: Okay. Hello. How about Head Like a Hole, Nine Inch Nails?
0: Yes. That riff in there is really good. I remember when that first came out. Sonically, it was different than so many other songs.
1: Well, I've never been the biggest fan, but I can say, like, I do think that Trent Reznor is a really, really good composer and a good producer of music.
0: Yeah. Yeah. You would have to say innovated a sound that a lot of people tried to copy.
1: Oh, for sure. Didn't Guns N' Roses try to rip them off?
0: Yes. It was this whole thing. If you hear like the different members at the time in the mid-90s, the reason that Guns N' Roses album would never come out is because trends had changed, and it was Nine Inch Nails and other industrial-sounding sort of bands, and Axl was trying to get caught up in that. Like, just write songs, bro.
1: Right.
0: You're not going to be able to do that. Okay. So we're still looking for number three and number four. Songs with head in the title. The number, 1-888-485-MVCR. Again, 1-888-485-MVCR. And we'll wrap up the countdown next.

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0: The Markley, Van Camp, and Robbins Show. Jamie Markley, David Van Camp, Scott Robbins on vacation. And the reason we're doing the Friday Five this way is because he is going to Kansas City. And it's three bobblehead nights in a row, and he's excited about it. I'm not even joking.
1: Very excited. He called it incredible.
0: They've never done it before. Three in a row. All Bobby Witt Jr., same player. So we're doing songs with Head in the title for the bobbleheads. Head Games from Foreigner, that's your number one. BJ Thomas, Raindrops Keep Falling on My Head at number two. We're looking for three and four. Hard-Headed Woman from Elvis was at number five. We've also had some great honorable mentions from ELO and others. And now back to it, David.
1: We got Matt calling in from San Antonio. Hey, Matt.
2: Hey, how's it going, guys?
0: Going great, Matt. You surviving the weather?
2: I apologize. Oh, man, the allergies are getting me. It's really bad over here right now. But my voice doesn't normally sound like this. It usually sounds like a, hi, guys. My choice today is Some Heads Are Gonna Roll by Judas Priest.
0: Oh, well done. Yes. This is the first time I've ever heard a voice quite like that request the Judas Priest. Well played, yes. That one may have been cranked in the Markley car in 1984. Oh, yeah. From Defenders of the Faith.
1: Yes. Matt from San Antonio living up to the rock dog mythos of San Antonio. Yes.
0: Yeah, there you go, man. And I'm sure Robin's right now on vacation singing in a car somewhere. Some sort. Anyway, back to it, David. Who's next?
1: Let's talk to Hank in Washington. Hey, Hank.
3: Hey, gentlemen. How's it going?
0: It's going great, Hank. How are you? Ready for the weekend?
3: Good. Yeah, good. Looking forward to it. Hey, I was watching that old man getting chased by the bison in Yellowstone, and I pictured myself that would have been Scott Robbins, how that would have turned out.
0: Oh, man. But, oh, yeah. Oh,
3: boy. I don't know. Yeah, I don't think he would have made it too long there. But,
0: no, I don't think
3: I'm
0: so.
3: I'm going to give away my age and go with Hold Your Head Up by Argent.
0: Oh,
4: number
0: yeah, dude.
4: Four.
0: That was a big hit. And it stuck around for a long time.
1: Yeah, I think it still gets played.
0: That's one of those songs. It's like 6 minutes and 7 seconds. It could be four easy.
1: Yes, it could.
0: A little repetitive.
1: Kind of this.
0: But yeah, good song. Yeah. We're going to just stretch out and jam just a little bit. Oh, yeah. All right. Who's up next?
1: We got Kyra in Nebraska. Hey, Kyra.
5: Hello. It's been a while.
0: Yeah, Kyra. Thanks for checking in.
5: Oh, you're welcome. And hope all's well there.
0: Yes.
5: I'm going to say I think the Beach Boys sang Head on My Shoulder.
0: Head on My Shoulder? Beach Boys?
1: Yeah, there is a Beach Boys song in there, yeah.
0: We do have Beach Boys.
6: Put your head on my shoulder.
0: Oh, yes.
6: Come close, close your eyes and be still.
0: I think Robbins really digs that tune, too.
6: Yeah. Take my hand.
0: Yeah.
6: And listen.
0: Forgot about that song. Yeah. It's like when I think Beach Boys, I just don't think that song. Yeah. But yeah. Good call, Kyra. Mm-hmm. All right, who's next?
1: Let's go with Wendy. Hey, Wendy.
7: Yes?
0: Hey, Wendy.
7: Hello? Hi, hello. How are you guys?
0: Doing great. Where are you calling from?
7: Mississippi.
0: Oh, yeah, great. Love it. Are you calling with a Mississippi song or another song?
7: No, another song.
0: Okay, what you got?
7: Head Over Heels, Tears for Fears.
0: Yes, we were talking about that yesterday. It was a big hit. Robin's played that at Top 40.
1: Oh, I bet he did. I can smell his Marlboro Reds.
0: Yes. Do you like this song?
1: I love this song.
0: Wow, man. It's amazing to me to think that song was big 2 years before you were born. That's when Scott and I really feel old.
1: I have a weird soft spot in my heart for Tears for Fears.
0: Is it your love of the Beatles?
1: A little bit. I mean, the production is still, I mean, it's very dated production. But, yeah, I just think they just make well-crafted songs.
0: Yeah. I asked Wendy about a Mississippi song because ZZ Top, my head's in Mississippi. I love that song. Really good.
4: I was stumbling through a parking lot of an invisible 7-Eleven.
0: Yeah, it's trippy. All right, we got time for another?
1: Yeah, I think we do. We got Ron in Michigan. Hey, Ron.
8: Hey, long-time listener, first-time caller.
0: Thanks, Ron.
8: Of a band called Quiet Riot. Bang Your Head if you don't already have that one.
0: Oh, buddy.
9: Number three.
0: Oh, yeah.
1: Parentheses count in the song.
0: Yes, Bang Your Head. My son was asking me about this last night. I put the video up for him. He's like, is that like when they first started making videos? Kind of, yeah.
1: Isn't that the one where the lead singer is like hanging, like draped over the guitar player and like playing like air guitar on the frets?
0: Yeah, he starts in the padded room.
1: Yeah.
0: Yes. Kevin Dubrow, R.I.P. Yes. So that's our five. And that's like AM production on that one. So yeah, Scott did not like that and Elvis made it into the top five. Mm-hmm. But there you go. And then we have a bunch of honorable mentions that we just haven't had a chance to get to yet. Oh, the one that Robin said. Oh, how is that not in the five? Just didn't make it into my five. Sorry. But anyway. So, yes. If we have time, we'll get to some more honorable mentions. Plus, we got news update. Well, and the Scott Robbins soundboard all on the way.

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1: ABC News, I'm Wayne Cabot. As Canada fights nearly 900 fires burning, Toronto's Premier Doug Ford seeks to put out a diplomatic fire from some in the U.S. calling for sanctions against Canada.
2: For those same elected officials from the Republican Party, why don't they talk to their governor and see how they can support us?
1: The Brewers say tonight's game against the Marlins is on, even as the air quality index approaches 400 in Milwaukee, and FIFA is monitoring the air over New Jersey for Sunday's World Cup final. Michigan still has it the worst from the intestinal illness that has victims camping out in their bathrooms. Another 700 cases just since yesterday, just in Michigan. The CDC looking at contaminated lettuce sold to Taco Bells in Michigan, plus Ohio, Indiana, Kentucky, and West Virginia. DHS Secretary Mark Wayne Mullen says states that don't investigate their voters for possible election fraud could lose federal money. This is ABC News.
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0: The Markley Van Camp and Robbins Show. Jamie Markley, David Van Camp, Scott Robbins on vacation. He will be back next week. Okay, news update, David Van Camp.
1: Well, I found this to be kind of interesting. There was a directive from Pete Hegseth, the Secretary of War, about making available testosterone treatments for war fighters.
0: They're going to be testing guys 30 over just to see how their testosterone levels are.
1: Right. Which is, I mean, that's for the left to be mad about it is just kind of crazy to me because they seem to be obsessed with all sorts of health care.
0: Right.
1: It's like, yeah, testosterone, fine for your 13-year-old girl, but a war fighter who may be dealing with some physical exertion issues, no, we can't do that, right?
0: Well, not only that, man, the way I understand it, cortisol, the stress hormone, can lower testosterone.
1: Yes, it can, yeah.
0: And you're under stress all the time.
1: Mm-hmm.
0: So that seems like it makes sense.
1: Seems like a good thing. So, but Representative Becca Belent, she's a Democrat from Vermont. She had this to say.
0: Okay.
2: But it, I think, is indicative of the fact that there are so many people in this administration that have some weird, like, intense, homoerotic feelings towards men while also being
0: incredible. Hold the time out. Hold on a second.
1: Yeah.
0: Who is she talking about?
1: Yeah, she's talking about Pete Hegseth and focusing on, you know, having war fighters be physically fit.
0: And full of testosterone, that seems to be okay.
2: Men, while also being incredibly homophobic, and not just homophobic, but like hate-mongering, fear-mongering about the LGBT community. So,
0: who's done that?
1: Yeah, it's not.
0: Can she give an example?
1: She's probably talking about, you know, the boys playing girls sports thing. Apparently that's fear-mongering and hate-mongering.

0: And you're homophobic if you don't think dongs should be in girl sports.
1: Yes.
0: Okay. All right.
2: Let me be clear. I don't think the homoeroticism is the weird part. The weird part.
0: Oh, now she caught herself.
1: Right.
0: Oh, gosh, I can't say that because I'm going to lose some with the bass.
1: Right.
0: Uh-oh. Backtrack.
2: Let me be clear. I don't think the homoeroticism is the weird part. The weird part is that they pretend that that's not what it's about. And so...
0: So you're a mind reader. Okay, you can know the desires of all these people. Because you can tell. Got it.
2: Example of this, like the manly, rugged, macho man. And it's like, I don't know if you know who Tom of Finland is. Tom of Finland, okay? This is a gay male porn that was drawn by a man. And like Pete Hegseth is the embodiment of that. So I feel like they must be looking at that as like their example for what men look like.
0: I mean, who is this knucklehead?
1: She's a lunatic, man.
0: Oh my God.
1: I'm like, okay, wait a minute. Yeah, this whole idea of like peak male performance is terrible and homoerotic. I'm sorry, but I don't think there were a whole lot of twig boys involved in the black bagging of Maduro. I'm pretty sure you want people going on high-risk missions like that to be very physically fit.
0: Yes, 100%. Save that file.
1: Yeah,
0: that's incredible.
1: Yeah, hell, you know, giving medical treatment and preventative care to veterans is gay, apparently, or to active duty. Service members is gay, according to that lady.
0: Because she can tell what the desires of these different individuals are. Yes. She can tell that it's, even though they project being very manly, they're really gay, is what she's saying.
1: Yes.
0: Okay, got it. In unrelated news, Cory Booker spoke on Trump's speech last night. And this is what he had to say.
3: Donald Trump's speech was full of outright lies, dangerous disinformation, and yet again, his attempts to undermine and subvert our democracy. Now he knows he's headed toward midterm losses, and his only hope is to undermine the validity and trust in our elections. Don't let him do it. We have work to do against a desperate president that's willing to do whatever it takes to try to stop us from voting and participating. We will fight. He will lose. The people will win.
0: Okay. See, all that stuff that Trump put out last night about China hacking into our system and bringing the receipts.
1: Yeah,
0: just all lies.
1: Of course.
0: Flashback, Cory Booker demanding answers. How did Trusha help Trump win in 2016?
4: Everyone needs to join me and others in calling for aggressive, thorough, exhaustive congressional investigations into what is going on with Russia. This is a crisis in our country. And these are the facts. This is what we know.
0: Okay.
4: We saw an unprecedented attack on our nation during our elections with cyber hacking, cyber attacks, propaganda, and more from the Russians. In a democracy, this is the bedrock of a free nation, is the ability to express yourself, your opinions at the poll. Russia tried to undermine that and attacked this country, but it's more. We now know that...
0: Is it okay for Russia, not China? Just asking, Corey. Whatever.
4: We now know that at a time that Donald Trump seemed to be inexplicably cozying up to the Russians, America deserves to know. Join me and others who are calling for this to be thoroughly and aggressively and exhaustively investigated, not just by law enforcement officials, but also by Congress. Join me by calling your congressperson and letting them know that we demand answers.
0: And testosterone, yes. Of course. Thank you, Corey.
1: Good golly, man. It's like they don't even realize that the internet exists.
0: I know.
1: That people can go back and find all the nonsense that they were promoting for years.
0: Yes. And the media doesn't hold anybody accountable on that. But there you go. Well, even in 2018, you know, Obama at the time talking about it, says, Russia, what were you doing?
5: Closing up to Russia? What happened to the Republican Party?
0: And then long pause. Okay, get on with it.
5: It's central organizing principle in foreign policy. Was the fight against communism, and now they're cozying up to the former head of the KGB.
0: Save that part of the clip about the communism.
1: Oh, yeah. No kidding.
0: That one's pretty tough in 2026, Big O. Yeah, you better get on board with the communism anyway.
5: Actively blocking legislation that would defend our elections from Russian attack. What happened? In the end, the threat to our democracy.
0: Of course, it's always.
5: Doesn't just come from Donald Trump or the current batch of Republicans in Congress or the Koch brothers and their lobbyists or...
0: Koch brothers!
5: You know, too much compromise from Democrats or Russian hacking.
0: Mm-hmm.
5: The biggest threat to our democracy is indifference.
0: Right. He's so full of baloney.
1: Yeah, they really are starting to sound rather indifferent about foreign interference in elections.
0: It does sound that way to me. What's the problem? Oh, my gosh. Okay. All right, other news out there. Well, this whole race in Maine is upside down, and it really looks like Susan Collins is going to win again for the Senate. Just when Democrats thought they had their guy with Graham Plattner, right. And then, you know, the thing was, it was like this terrible secret that wasn't kept. There was so much oppo info on this guy, it was going to torpedo his campaign, and it did.
1: Yeah, it did. And that call came from inside the House, because I think Republicans were holding off on anything else until later.
0: Yes.
1: But, yeah, I think, you know, based on seeing some of the clips from last night's debate, I kind of think they should have rolled the dice with Graham Plattner.
0: You know what? I wondered the same thing. Like, oh, my gosh, is anyone ready for prime time here?
1: No, apparently not. I don't know if this is the B team or what. But, of course, what is making a lot of headlines is Ashley Webb.
0: Yes.
1: This is a trans activist. He's a guy, but he goes by Ashley Webb, and he's a big dude. He's got the lazy eye, kind of looks like a creep, has said and done very creepy things online. I just, at the risk of poisoning the jury, the interesting thing is he is a left-winger, but from the left-wing perspective, he may actually have the most reasonable take when it comes to ICE.
0: Really?
1: Yeah.
0: Okay, I heard the clip of him talking about using the bathroom, all that. I don't know that I've heard this.
6: I agree. They need to take the masks off, and they need to put their badges on, and then they also need to wear their body cams. And I don't believe they should be able to just walk away after they shoot somebody. They should be held accountable, they should be investigated, and they should be prosecuted to the fullest extent of the law. As far as the immunity, I'd like to see that stripped away. It's probably not going to get stripped away. If we tried to go after it, Leals are going to fight it. I guess the best option would be to defund them as much as we can. I would like to abolish them, but that's probably not going to happen either.
1: Right. It's basically like, I believe what you people believe, but let's be clear-eyed about this, and we're not going to be able to accomplish any of this.
0: No. Wow. It's sometimes like when we're excited about someone might actually go to jail for what they've done, you're like, nothing's going to happen. That's what he just did. Poured cold water on the whole thing. Yeah, probably not. But when he was asked your qualifications, that was an all-timer.
7: Ashley Webb, what qualifications do you have to serve in the U.S. Senate?
8: Oh, I ran for office several times. Didn't win, but I did run. And then I'm a songwriter, and then I write my own books, and then it's... Suppose my transparency, I wouldn't lie to the people and I wouldn't deceive the people like we're being deceived right now. Like,
0: I wouldn't lie and I wouldn't deceive.
1: Yes.
0: I write songs and books and I've lost before.
1: Yes.
0: Those are my qualifications. And I have this nervous sort of laugh sometimes.
8: Win, but they didn't run. And then.
0: Right. I have that going for me too.
8: But they didn't.
0: Right. Golly, why did they put that dude out there?
1: Dude, it almost seems cruel.
0: I'm with you.
1: I mean, he's putting himself out there, I guess, so, you know,
0: yeah.
1: Personal accountability counts for something, but man.
0: Well, some others had real political aspirations, like Elizabeth Dickerson.
9: But I did this because I'm very interested in climate, and... President Trump has done about everything he can do to strip away any protections that we have on climate.
0: Yeah, that's big for people. Yeah. It's always low on the list.
1: Well, and then especially right now, as that region of the country and a lot of the northern states of the country is being hit by Canadian wildfires. Like, you think about, or being by the smoke at least.
0: Yes.
1: You think about, in terms of Green New Deal stuff, what has Canada not done?
0: Exactly.
1: I mean, they're all about that climate stuff, and, well, they forgot the forest management part.
0: It's in year after year this happens. It is kind of crazy. Real quick, I don't know if you happen to see this. As a fan of William Shatner, you know, he's got this album coming out. It's like a metal album.
1: Yeah.
0: I think it's going to be hilarious.
1: Yeah, he does this from time to time, and it's very self-aware.
0: Yes. He is actually going to perform in Chicago at Riot Fest.
1: Wow.
0: In September. And some people got a hold of his writer.
1: Oh, gosh.
0: And it's hilarious. Like, he's playing up the whole hard rock thing. First of all, the city has to rename a boat in his honor. So he can captain a ship again. He's going to sing Take Me Out to the Ball Game at a Cubs game. He demands fire breathers and an intro video by Gwar. And for transportation, no golf cart, he wants a DeLorean. And backstage, he wants a dressing room called Shatner's Shag Shack.
1: And an outhouse called Shatner's. Well, you can fill in the rest.
0: Yeah, probably. I was looking at this. I'm like, is this real? 4 feet of Polish sausage. A Montreal Canadiens hockey sweater signed by John Stamos. One pair of white socks, one pair of underwear. An assortment of adoptable puppies from a reputable nonprofit shelter. I'm like, okay, this can't be real. A bouquet of flowers in a vase. Shatner.
1: Sure. Yeah.
0: In his rider. Okay. That should be good. All right. A couple other stories we still need to get to. And, yes, always miss the Scott Robbins trifecta. I guess Casey's out with him, so they'll be returning next week. But we have an update on an earlier Nimrod that you're going to love and a news update next.

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0: The Markley, Van Camp, and Robbins Show. Jamie Markley, David Van Camp, Scott Robbins out on vacation back next week. You know, I know he loves his ghost bed. I don't know how he's going to do at the Itchy Inn. 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Ghost bed, it is. 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
0: All right. I know we're running out of time. You got a quick news update?
1: Well, our producer Andres found top 10 things a 65-year-old could do in Kansas City. I mean, you've got eat barbecue, all that stuff, and of course, you know, spend 30 minutes looking for your reading glasses, leave the baseball game in the sixth inning to beat traffic, and be back at the hotel by 7:30 because, well, we got a big day tomorrow.
0: I cannot see him ever leaving a game early. No. Yeah, I can't see it. All right, we got to get to Nimrod. Here we go.
2: When the going gets tough.
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3: I love the poorly educated.
0: All right. Nimrod's in the News. We had the story earlier. James Shepard, 52-year-old in Florida, caught with a whizinator and arrested. He had tried to drop it off in the car, and now the update, we have audio from the interaction with a cop.
5: Oh, what is this stuff?
6: What is it?
5: I don't know what that is.
6: Yeah,
5: James, I have you on video pulling out a pee bag out of your pants, okay? I'm not stupid. I clean this car every day. I'm responsible for what is in this car. I am frustrated because I asked you if you have anything on your person.
6: I don't.
5: Okay? You did, and you're lying to me. So if you want to go down the rabbit hole of lying and see where this ends up,
0: and
5: I'm more than happy.
0: Nimrod's in the News.
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15: From ABC News, I'm Wayne Cabot. The head of Homeland Security threatening to pull money and charge election officials if states don't cooperate with President Trump's demand that they investigate voters. Secretary Mark Wayne Mullen saying DHS has identified more than 250,000 potential non-citizens illegally registered to vote in four states. ABC News Chief Justice Correspondent Pierre Thomas reports.
16: They've yet to describe their methodology in terms of how they came up with this information and whether they were able to basically talk to the state officials in those locations to see if the information matches up.
15: California's Secretary of State says that they will review these DHS claims. California Senator Alex Padilla calls DHS actions a disgusting abuse of power. A ransomware attack on Coca-Cola's dairy company has led to a shutdown on production at Fairlife Dairy based in Chicago, which produces a range of lactose-free products. A plea to American governors from Ontario Premier Doug Ford.
17: If you have additional water bombers you aren't using, if you have any wildfire firefighters that you can spare, we'd be forever grateful.
15: Close to 900 fires are still burning across Canada, smoke pouring across much of the continent, leading FIFA to monitor the air over New Jersey for Sunday's World Cup final. Big escalation of the Iran war today. The U.S. targeting civilian infrastructure, hitting bridges and a major railway station in Iran. ABC's Patrick Reeval at the Foreign Desk in London.
18: In response, we've seen Iran escalating its attacks on regional U.S. allies, targeting Jordan, Qatar, Bahrain, Kuwait. Kuwait saying that Iran targeted and hit and caused significant damage to a power and water desalinization plant.
15: Iran also saying it struck inside Syria for the first time during this war. All this pushing oil even higher today. Brent crude close to $88 a barrel. 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
15: The UK has a PM in waiting.
20: What a moment. And what backing you've given me.
15: Andy Burnham, elected leader of Britain's governing Labour Party today, soon to become the seventh Prime Minister in a decade.
21: In a recent interview, he said that he would not be afraid to stand up to Donald Trump, while at the same time respecting the office of the President, and of course with the US and Europe diverging on some big issues of NATO, Iran, and the war in Ukraine. He is expected to take over the country on Monday. And before that, we know that he will meet with the king. And also, Keir Starmer is expected to deliver his final speech as prime minister.
15: ABC's Marcus Moore in London. As smoke fills the mall in D.C., Jason McCall, a tourist from Tennessee, is blowing off the smoke.
22: It's kind of natural to have wildfires. It's been that way for millions of years, so I have zero concerns. And it just needs, it's a part of nature's process.
15: If there's a silver lining to the bad air warnings, maybe it's this. Health officials say people under air quality warnings should not be vacuuming unless the vacuum has a HEPA filter. They also advise you don't fry food or broil food. Don't burn candles or incense. If you have an air conditioner, set it to recirculate. If your AC doesn't have that mode, then turn the AC off. Needless to say, smoking and vaping is out of the question. They say an air quality index around 150 is like smoking a half a pack of cigarettes. I'm Wayne Cabot, ABC News.
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1: Hey, Bellingham man's in custody after police say he caused two people to jump out of a second-story window during an attempted burglary. Investigators say a 45-year-old man had threatened to kill the two people inside an apartment if they didn't let him in. Yeah, new details have been released after police arrested a woman for vandalizing a Bellingham memorial. The fisherman's memorial statue at Zwanish Point Park was found covered in paint on Sunday morning. Investigators identified the suspect, who returned to the scene and began harassing workers who were cleaning that statue. And shellfish bans in southern Whatcom County have been lifted after biotoxin levels receded. The Washington State Department of Health announced yesterday that the biotoxin closures from Sandy Point south to the Skagit County border have been lifted. Quick look at sports here. The Bells got another win last night in a game that was shortened because of lightning in the area. Bellingham beat Gunderson baseball 8-3 down at Joe Martin Field. In your local weather forecast, we'll see mostly cloudy skies this morning, becoming sunny this afternoon, 71 degrees for a high. Overnight tonight, mostly clear with low around 54. For KGMI News, I'm Adam Smith.
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27: This data loss presents an unprecedented election security nightmare. The intelligence even shows that China has signed a data exploitation unit specifically to this new project.
28: That was Donald Trump last night speaking in what he promised would be a bombshell announcement about American elections and about foreign interference by China, by Russia, and by Iran. And it wasn't as big as a bombshell as a lot of us thought it might have been. I would have loved it if Donald Trump had announced, and these are the Americans who've participated in gaming our elections and selling us out to foreign nations, and they are going to be criminally charged, prosecuted, and if found guilty, sent to prison. That didn't happen. But I will tell you why I think last night's speech was so very, very significant. And the fact that the mainstream media, the handmaidens of the Democrat Party of the United States, they said, we're not going to let Americans see this. We will decide what parts of it are allowed to be seen by Americans. Otherwise, Americans will not see it. Welcome to the Lars Larson Show. Welcome to First Amendment Friday, my favorite day of the week, because we open up the phone lines and every subject is fair game. At 866-HEY-LARS, that's 866-439-5277. Send your emails to talk@larslarson.com. And if you're a naysayer, and I would imagine when we're talking Donald Trump and elections, I'm going to get a bunch of naysayers. And that's okay. I mean, for almost a third of a century, more than 30 years, we have always welcomed naysayers and put them right to the head of the line every single time they call. But they've got to have the guts to actually make the argument they plan to make and stand up to it when I ask a few questions. But the Trump indictment is that America's election system has been hacked by foreign nations. Now, I know that everybody on the left side of the aisle in America today is saying, well, that's just a lie. Really? Because most of what Donald Trump said last night has also been said by Hillary Clinton, remember her, Barack Hussein Obama, remember him, Kamala Harris, and of course Joe Biden, or whoever it was that was, you know, making his mouth move and making words come out of the mouth of President Otto Penn, that we've been hacked by foreign nations. And there is this weird double standard where if Donald Trump says it, it's a big fat lie and they don't even have to establish that it's a lie. But if anybody else says exactly the same thing, and I'm telling you, those other actors I named, all of them from the left side of the aisle, they said the same thing. Newly declassified Department of Homeland Security documents, the ones that were released by the president last night, say that more than 250,000 non-citizens are registered to vote. And you say, well, that's not many in a country of 340 million. Let me remind you of two things. Number one, the 250,000 foreigners registered to vote in America was in four states, and it was only a limited dive into the data from those four states. It wasn't even the entire state population. So if you consider that that is four states out of 50, 58 if you're an Obama voter, then that is a stunning number, especially when people say, well, it's a few thousand votes here or there. Just remember, Al Gore ended up not being president, and George Bush was president because of about 550 votes out of the state of Florida. And Joe Biden allegedly won, but really didn't, the 2020 election based on about, well, about 12,000 votes. And in any given one of these seven battleground states, he won by somewhere between, 11,000, 12,000 votes. It was a very, very small number. But Donald Trump talked about the voter files that were stolen by China.
27: The People's Republic of China carried out what is believed to be the largest compromise of election data in history, resulting in China's illicit acquisition of 220 million U.S. voter files.
28: Now, when Kamala Harris has talked about that, and Hillary Clinton has talked about that, and Obama's talked about that, and even Joe Biden has talked about that, we played a soundbite from Joe earlier this week, everybody said, well, that's outrageous, that's crazy. But when Donald Trump says it, they turn around and say the very same information constitutes a lie, which is maybe why the major television networks, NBC, ABC, CNN, MS, and the rest, they just decided, we're not going to let Americans actually see what the president has to say. We're not going to let them hear. As an example, here's CNN's John King explaining CNN's plan for last night's censorship.
0: We'll be watching tonight's presidential address and listening to what the president says tonight. But we're not going to take it live, as we've been discussing. That's because this president, sadly, has a history of misleading and in some cases simply false statements on what we've been talking about tonight, election security and integrity. Also, the White House earlier today said he would be showing newly classified documents. So we want to make sure that we have time to review those documents, talk to experts about them, contextualize whatever he says or shows before airing it. But if there is news, we will bring it to you ASAP.
28: Now, that's John King of CNN. How arrogant for any television network to say, we can't trust the American people to actually see and hear this information on their own and draw their own conclusions. We will draw the conclusions for you, which leads me to today's poll on X. Should the television networks decide which presidential speeches you see and which speeches you do not see? I mean, if the TV networks had been tracking Joe Biden, they did not. They ignored most of what he had to say during the 4 years he sat in the Oval Office and got ice cream every afternoon. But if they had, they'd have called him out. He regularly and routinely says things that aren't true. That was true of Joe Biden in spades. So, remember what the Democrats used to do. The Democrats used to be concerned about voting failures. For example, take a listen to this set of sound bites.
6: Demonstrated that ballot recording machines and other voting systems are susceptible to tampering.
9: Even hackers with limited prior knowledge, tools, and resources are able to breach voting machines in a matter of minutes.
10: In 2018, electronic voting machines in Georgia and Texas deleted votes for certain candidates or switched votes from one candidate to another.
11: The biggest seller of voting machines is doing something that violates Cybersecurity 101, directing that you install remote access software, which would make a machine like that, you know, a magnet for fraudsters and hackers.
28: In fact, presidential candidate Kamala Harris, I know she failed multiple times, but in 2018, she essentially condemned voting machines and said we ought to have paper ballots.
12: We are talking with them about the fact that it is probably best that you do not have your election system connected to the internet, because that will create greater vulnerabilities. And then look at where we are now in this year of our Lord 2018. We're talking about paper ballots, but that actually might be one of the smartest systems. Going back to, you know, a day when we could have something tangible that we can hold on to, because Russia cannot hack a piece of paper.
28: Now, I want you to pay attention to something, and that is when Donald Trump says something and says, I have concerns about the security of our elections, his enemies say he's undermining faith in elections. Well, what would you say about Barack Hussein Obama? Was he undermining faith in elections when he said this?
13: In the end, the threat to our democracy doesn't just come from Donald Trump or the current batch of Republicans in Congress or the Koch brothers and their lobbyists or, you know, too much compromise from Democrats or Russian hacking.
7: The biggest threat to our democracy is indifference.
28: That is Barack Obama. And apparently the Democrats didn't think that undermined elections, but they've already condemned Donald Trump for doing it. It's First Amendment Friday, and you've got the Lars Larson Show. 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
1: So, how are the kids?
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1: Oh, good for her.
2: Yeah, we're really proud of her. Tyler, on the other hand, though.
1: What's going on?
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2: Sounds like it's been good for your mental health, too.
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6: That makes a lot of sense. A lot of nonsense.
7: 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You're bloody well right. 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
5: This is the Northwest Nonsense.
8: How much longer do we have to sit for this nonsense?
5: That great moment every day where Lars brings you the cold, hard facts without any liberal wokeness from the Daily Dead fish wrapper or mainstream media bias.
4: Oregon Secretary of State got hot under the collar about the state's very flawed election system, and it happened before President Trump even spoke last night. In fact, let me quote from Tobias Reid's video, the one he put up on social media. He's the Secretary of State. The president has never produced evidence of the widespread fraud he's talking about. The Secretary of State conveniently forgets about the major lawsuit that he settled back with Judicial Watch only 6 months ago, in which Tobias Reid agreed to cancel literally hundreds of thousands of bad voter registrations and to investigate hundreds of thousands more. Tobias Reid claims, quote, in Oregon, we verify voter citizenship and identities. Reid knows that's a lie as well. Less than 2 years have passed since the state of Oregon accidentally discovered thousands of foreigners registered to vote. And it's kind of ironic how they discovered it. What happened was a liberal group out of Chicago went to the state of Oregon and said, hey, you register all these people as drivers, and you do both illegal aliens, citizens, and non-citizens, and then you automatically sign people up to vote. How do you keep the non-citizens out of the voter rolls? Well, when the state of Oregon dug into the data, they

0: accidentally found out, hey, we've got thousands of foreigners that are registered to vote. Tobias Reid admitted on this talk show that while Oregon then checked about half of the 3 million voters in the state looking for more foreign nationals, he decided not to check the other half. Secretary of State Reid knows that some of those fake voters will probably cast ballots in the upcoming November election, but that's the way the Democrats went. Our question of the day, brought to you by Multnomah Medical Clinic. No pills, no shots, no surgery. Fix what's actually causing the problem at Multnomah Medical Clinic. John Harith writes in, Lars, it would seem there are three major networks that have neglected their duty to carry President Trump's message last night. It's a flagrant violation of public trust and information dissemination. And now the Daily Grill.
1: Insane.
2: Are you completely insane?
1: Ridiculous.
3: They get more and more ridiculous.
1: Flat out dumb.
4: You're even dumber than I thought.
1: Who deserves today's Lars Grill of the Day?
5: Maybe they're just really, really stupid.
1: Presented by Oregon City Garage Door.
0: Well, Oregon is a bit notorious when it comes to education because in the United States of America, there are few students anywhere in America that get less instructional time than students in the Oregon schools. So, Governor Tina Kotek, one of the least effectual governors ever, she ordered that kids have more instructional time added to their day and to their week. Well, according to the Fish Wrapper, OregonLive.com, 137 school districts serving about three-quarters of Oregon students have not added one single minute of instructional time to comply with Kotek's order. Only four districts could be directed to add a week or more to their calendars. My favorite post on social media, back in 2018, Representative Adam Schiff, member of the Democrat Party, said the hacking of voter registration databases or voter equipment, that's just one keystroke away. And yet today, Senator Adam Schiff says what President Trump presented last night was not a leveling with the American people. It was a renewed attempt to inject fear and cloud reality ahead of the next election in November and provide a pretext for seizing voter data and discrediting and interfering with election results. So, how is it that Representative Schiff could see the danger, but somehow Senator Schiff can't see it today? Let's go to Jeanette, who's a naysayer. Hey, Jeanette, welcome to First Amendment Friday. What do you and I disagree about that makes you a naysayer?
6: We disagree about the Harriet Tubman postage stamp. No.
0: You mean, well...
6: on the dollar, the $20 bill, Jackson.
0: Okay, just so people understand, Andrew Jackson, virulent racist but father of the Democrat Party, was proposed by Obama to be taken off the 20, replaced by Harriet Tubman. Now, other than Franklin on the $100 bill, every other piece of currency in America, American currency, has a picture of a president on it. Would it be appropriate to put Harriet Tubman on the $20 bill under that precedent?
6: Yes, she's very much a hero in several different ways, and the general public doesn't know that Jackson was a racist, so that doesn't really matter.
0: I mention it all the time because he fathered the Democrat Party, and his philosophies still live in the Democrat Party today.
6: Well, I know that your audience knows, but the general public is a little different.
0: But if we're just going to do it based on heroic status, aren't there a lot of heroic Americans who might be on currency? If all of our currency currently, other than Franklin, features presidents, why would we break with that and say this is the one hero that causes us to break the rule?
6: She is such a hero, and we have had a holiday for different people, not just presidents. And she got people out of slavery. She helped get them out, and she was a spy in the Civil War for the Union side, and actually helped lead some soldiers to
0: aren't there a number of American presidents who might be honored first by being put on currency? I can think of Dwight David Eisenhower would be one example. Ronald Reagan would be another example before we start putting on people who perhaps did heroic things in their day, and she did. Harriet Tubman's history is solid. And Andrew Jackson, less so, although I like having Jackson there just to remind the Democrats, this is the guy who created your party, and today you're still living out his racist nonsense.
6: Okay. Well, maybe she would be good on a stamp.
0: I would completely endorse her being on a stamp. I think that's perfect. But to put her on currency, I mean, I don't have a gigantic objection. It's not the biggest deal in the world. But it's funny that Obama actually, he ordered that it be done, and then it never got done during Obama's time in office. He left office, and now Trump has said, now we're going to leave Jackson on the $20 bill, and we're not putting Tubman on currency right now. I don't think no antipathy toward Harriet Tubman by Donald Trump. I just think he's sticking with the tradition of having American presidents featured on currency. Good naysayer, Jeanette. I appreciate that. If you want to join the best conversation in talk journalism, it's here every day, and of course on First Amendment Fridays too, at 866-HEY-LARS. That's 866-439-5277. Send your emails to talk@LarsLarson.com.
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2: ABC News, I'm Wayne Cabot.
3: Department of Homeland Security, we've identified 250,000 non-citizens registered to vote in just four states.
2: DHS Secretary Mark Wayne Mullins demanding states investigate voting, showing no evidence of non-citizen voting, threatening to pull money and criminally charge election officials in states that don't cooperate. Canada needs help.
4: We have over 100 aircraft in the air, combinations of helicopter water bombers and airplane water bombers as well.
2: Ontario Premier Doug Ford, his country has only enough fire crews to fight one-sixth of the nearly 900 wildfires blowing smoke across the continent. FIFA monitoring the air over New Jersey for Sunday's World Cup final. Major escalation of the Iran war, the U.S. targeting civilian infrastructure, hitting bridges in a major railway station in Iran. Global Oil 88.
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6: Frank Miller with Your Money Now. Well, the European Commission has issued a massive antitrust order against Google. In enforcing the Digital Markets Act, regulators are forcing the tech giant to open 11 key Android features to rival AI assistants. Also, starting next January, Google must share anonymized user search data with competitors, including OpenAI. The EU says the move will help to foster open competition between Google Search and Gemini, though Google has fiercely criticized the decision, warning that it could severely compromise user privacy and cybersecurity. In other tech news, Trump Media and Technology Group is commercializing that platform's potential. The company says it'll launch a paid data feed on August 1st, giving institutional investors real-time license access to Truth Social posts. However, ethic experts are raising concern, saying that the service could create a conflict of interest with the Trump family since they're the largest shareholder. On Wall Street, stocks remain in the red as the final hour of trading is underway. The Dow, NASDAQ, and S&P all lower. That is Your Money Now.
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9: Hey, welcome back to the Lars Larson Show. It's First Amendment Friday, and it's a pleasure to be with you. I can't wait until we get to the point where we've actually got a conservative Republican back in Washington State's 3rd Congressional District. Right now, it's occupied by Marie Glusenkamp Perez, but it seems she is having real trouble, not just in her own district, but even among her Democrat Party. And she is, as far as I'm concerned, a full-blown phony when it comes to the way she presents herself to voters and to citizens. So I'm anxious to see John Braun replace her. He is currently the Washington State Senate Minority Leader, 31-year Navy veteran, now running to flip Washington's 3rd Congressional District and unseat Marie Glusenkamp. John, welcome back to the program.
10: Well, thanks for having me on, Lars.
9: You bet. Sounds like Marie Glusenkamp Perez has a real problem. She's only getting 69% of Democrats to support her, and she's viewed unfavorably by about 50% of the voters.
10: Yeah, she is definitely underwater and in trouble, and we're working hard at the same time to build support across the district. We're getting, frankly, a terrific response. We're out there spending our time meeting voters where they're at, listening to their challenges, and working hard to present policy solutions that would make their lives better, their families' lives better, their communities better. So I think we got momentum. We're on a good path. We got to just keep working.
9: Yeah, I'd agree with you. Now, John, let me ask, would it be hard for me to get you to take a position on Washington's so-called and badly and inaccurately named millionaire's tax?
10: My position has been extraordinarily clear from the even before they dropped the bill. This is the wrong thing for Washington. It's a wrong thing for Washington individually, for families, for communities. It's just taken us in a direction that's going to be, frankly, devastating for our economy and therefore individual Washingtonians across the state. I couldn't have been more clear over the last 6 months that this is a bad idea, and I'm fully supporting the people repealing it in November.
9: Well, and that makes me wonder, why is it so hard to get Marie Gluzenkamp-Perez to take a position? I mean, it's either she supports it and thinks an income tax, even though rejected by voters 10 different times in Washington State, is the right thing, or it's not the right thing, and yet nobody seems to be able to get her to take a position right or left on that.
10: No, this is her MO when she she understands that it's politically unpopular. It's unnecessary. It's unconstitutional. But she is, you know, she's, a, you know, I don't know where she is any better than anybody else. I mean, she has historically been very supportive of additional taxes. So it wouldn't surprise me if she supports it. But she's savvy enough to know that, it, you know, to tell voters what she thinks might be a political liability. So she's just trying to hide from the issue.
9: Well, and that seems odd to, I mean, because I understand she wants to have the support of unions and unionized workers. The unionized workers view the new so-called millionaires tax as their paychecks, and they want to hang on to that. But for the voters to accept that she won't take a position one way or another really seems very, very deceptive. And I would think that she'd understand that people will see that as deceptive, but maybe that's why she's so unpopular right now.
10: Yeah, I think that I don't have special knowledge how what she's thinking. I guess so. I'll be careful there. But she seems to be politically acute to unpopular ideas, but she just can't seem to bring herself to say no. This is a bad idea. And here's the thing: you mentioned organized labor. I think that's a split. If you're in a public sector union, yeah, you think this is your paycheck. The private sector unions, the trades, they understand that what this is doing to our economy and what this is going to, is doing and is going to do more of is drive down their own economic opportunities to build infrastructure in our state, to build projects in our state. So I think you got a real division even among organized labor across the state.
9: I think you're probably right about that. I'm talking to John Braun. John, by the way, tell my audience where they can find your website so they can help you out in your campaign to replace the failed Marie Gluzenkamp-Perez.
10: You bet. www.voteBraun.com. We'd love to have support from folks across the district and across the state.
9: Let's talk about what's going on in Capitol Hill. I have never been impressed with, or at least in the last 20 years, I've not been impressed by the, I guess, work ethic of people on Capitol Hill. And I would hope that you'd be able to go back and do something different, because we finally get what Republicans always wish for. Majority in the House, majority in the Senate, a Republican in the White House. And then what do they do with it? It's as though they sit around and say, we're not going to do it. And they won't, at least in the Senate, they won't even say there's an 80-20 issue in the Save America Act, which President Trump made the case for last night. Let's go ahead and pass it. It's popular with about 80% or more of Americans. The idea that you require proof of citizenship, photo ID, ballot in by election day, and criminal penalties for signing people up to vote who are not eligible to vote, who are not citizens. And yet, how is it that the Republicans in the Senate can't get themselves together and get this thing done?
10: Yeah, I mean, our government, by design, is meant to move slow, sometimes maddeningly slow. I think we're going to get there. I do think, you know, we got to stick to the core.
9: John, you think we're going to get the Senate, because they've only got a couple of months. And after the election, well, they may have a little more freedom then, but do you think they'll get it done before the election?
10: I do. I mean, we don't stay in this business unless you're an optimist. But I think I think the key here, Lars, is we got to stay on the key issue. And that's voter ID. You said it. That's an 80-20 issue. Voters across the political spectrum support that idea. I think we need to narrow down and just focus on that. If we do that, it's a winning issue and we can get this done. I think it's going to get wrapped up in some other, that makes a, you know, gives the other side talking points. I don't think it has a material effect, but it gives the other side talking points. Simplify the issue. They know as well as we do that voter ID is enormously popular. It's civics. The people that are allowed to vote should be encouraged and empowered to vote, but people who aren't eligible to vote should not be allowed to vote, and there shouldn't be any area there.
9: I'm talking to John Braun, who's running to unseat Marie Gluzenkamp-Perez. We got the primary coming right up. We got the general in November. And frankly, I think it gives people in your seat, in your position, some real talking points. The Democrats, the best they can do is say, well, black people won't like voter ID because black people don't know how to get a driver's license, and brown people don't know how to get a driver's license, which is so very insulting as well as being untrue. And yet people like Marie Gluzenkamp-Perez I assume, are hanging their hat on that. She voted against the SAVE Act, didn't she?
10: She's been back and forth on this issue. She's in trouble figuring out where she stands, frankly. And, yeah, to your point, I think it is insulting. And, frankly, we know, this is fear-mongering. We know that the individual states, the beauty of our republic is we individual states can have individual laws. We have states, most recently, I think, in Georgia, that have put, reasonable, common-sense voter ID laws in place. And they did not have the negative impact that the fearmongers and the Democrats, the progressives, all claimed they would have. They actually had an increase in turnout. So,
9: exactly. That is John Braun. John is running to unseat Marie Gluzenkamp-Perez. Back in a moment. You're listening to First Amendment Friday on the Radio Northwest Network.

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7: The Chuckanut 50K, one of the Pacific Northwest's iconic trail ultra marathons, once again demonstrated that its community of runners is as committed to the trails as they are to racing them. 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That all goes towards investing in outdoor spaces and the organizations

0: that work to maintain and protect them. 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
5: Hey, welcome back to the Lars Larson Show. It's First Amendment Friday, and it's a pleasure to be with you. 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Let's go on First Amendment Friday to Eli. Hey, Eli, welcome to the program. What's on your mind?
6: Hello, Lars. Thanks for having me.
5: Sure.
6: I wanted to talk about Lolicon, if you know what that is.
5: I had to look it up, so yes, I do know what it is. Lolita Complex, which has to do with depicting children having sex, which I think is illegal, is really, really immoral and wrong, but that's what I know about it. That's all I know about it.
6: I mean, I would agree, but do you it's a form of a manga. It's not like real people. Like, just because they look like children, they could be 20 for all you know.
5: It might be technically legal, but even if it is, isn't it problematic that if you're catering to the perverse desires of adults to have sex with children, we have way too much of that problem, and it ends up hurting kids. So can we agree that it's unhealthy, even if not technically illegal?
6: Yes, I would agree, but in the United States, it actually is illegal. And I would say I disagree.
5: Well, not
6: with
5: necessarily.
6: That.
5: I've looked at a couple of law firm sites that cater or that deal with problems like that. I just looked them up a moment ago because of your question. And they said it may or may not be illegal, even if it doesn't actually involve children, if it involves the depiction. So if you have a 20-year-old girl who is depicted having sex but playing the part of a 15-year-old girl, then it can cross the line and be found to be illegal because of what you are depicting. And there's a reason that we wrote laws saying you can't even make or possess or distribute child pornography because it involves hurting children. So if what you try to do is say, we're going to make something that's technically legal because the girl is of age who's playing the part, but she's playing the part of a child, can we agree that it's at least extraordinarily unhealthy for a society to cater to the whims of perverts?
6: But why should that be wrong if they're of age?
5: Like I said, I think it's because you're catering to the perverts who want to have sex with kids. Is that clear enough?
6: I mean, sure, it makes them look like kids, but if they're legal...
5: I'm not talking about the person playing the role. I'm saying, who do you want to put this stuff in front of? You want to put it in front of people who want to have sex with children. And you say, so we'll create something that caters to your sick whims, and it will be technically legal. I think it's very, very problematic. And Eli, it may not be technically illegal, but it is absolutely catering.

0: to some very sick and perverted desires. Thanks for the call. Let's go to Mike in Tigard. Hey, Mike, what's on your mind?
1: Hey, Lars. I had the pleasure of going to D.C. with my wife for the 4th of July.
0: Good for you.
1: And yeah, it was a great trip. A little bit warm, a little bit humid, but certainly patriotic. And I just wanted to share my disappointment with our lovely governor. Her visceral hate for Donald Trump
0: yep.
1: prevented her from being able to send a contingent, and it was a squandered opportunity. I can tell you that all of the other states
0: By the way, Mike, weren't there people who went in on their own time and volunteered to staff Oregon's location at the National State Fair, even though the state of Oregon and Tina Kotek had abandoned it?
1: Yeah, actually, my wife and I kind of helped in a little bit of that. There was a
0: Good
1: couple from Eugene that, to their credit, they contributed their own time while they were there on vacation, and so we did a limited amount. We went to FedEx, and again, talking about making lipstick on a pig, we went and got some beautiful pictures at FedEx, but they were 8x10 pictures printed out at a copier location and literally hung them on a string across.
0: That's innovative.
1: The wall.
0: Good for you. Good, quick thinking.
1: It was beautiful. It was best we could do. So,
0: tell me this, though. Is it just Tina Kotek's hatred of Donald Trump, or does she hate the country? And I would go that far, because here's a celebration of America. Now, you could say, and there are people in America who say, I hate America because of what was done to black people 400 years ago or 250 years ago. You say, so you hate the country because of that. So therefore, you won't take part in celebrating the most exceptional country on planet Earth?
1: I think there's absolutely some validity to that. I think going into this event, there were folks that had an opinion that it was all going to be about Trump, but I can tell you this was not. This was completely patriotic. Certainly some of the attendees were
0: wearing. Did you see anything there that was about celebrating Donald Trump rather than celebrating America?
1: Not at all. Not at all. This was completely patriotic, and it was, as I said, squandered opportunity. To your direct question, I think she is in line with this philosophy that we've got these reparable sins, and as a result of that, we cannot celebrate the great successes that we've had that by far overshadow things that we may have done in our history that at the time were norm. They were
0: yep.
1: part of what the societal was about. So it was a tremendously wasted opportunity. The job that some of the other states did in promoting their tourism, we could have been highlighting Bandon Dunes, the Willamette Valley Pinot industry. We could have been doing things for Bend. And instead, those folks that, and let's face it, to get to D.C. over a holiday is somewhat of an expenditure. These are people. Well, yeah, but these are people that have the ability to travel around our country. These are people that, if they saw something that they really liked and said, "Wow, that's cool! I need to check out. I'm going to go and invest in the economy there by bringing my dollars to the community." And she just blew it. So
0: yeah, because imagine what she did to her own state. Her state, Oregon, is suffering economically. So is Washington. And why? Mostly because of government policies. And to pass up an opportunity to popularize the state of Oregon to every other state and all the visitors who came to D.C. to celebrate the 250th is really short-selling her own state, saying, I hate America and I hate Donald Trump enough that I'm willing to cheat my own state of an opportunity. That woman does not deserve to be reelected. 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
1: So, how are the kids?
2: Well, Emily made the honor roll.
1: Oh, good for her.
2: Yeah, we're really proud of her. Tyler, on the other hand, though.
1: What's going on?
2: He's been moody lately, just feeling down and not like himself.
1: Oh, we've been there. Nick was struggling last spring. 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
1: Well, he joined the soccer team. And ever since, he's been a lot happier. 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
1: Yeah, I'm glad he's getting out of the house, he's getting some exercise, and he's off his phone for once. It's been good for his mental health.
2: Sounds like it's been good for your mental health, too.
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6: From ABC News, I'm Wayne Cabot. Taylor Farms now removing all iceberg lettuce from central Mexico after the FDA said it's a potential source of the parasite that sickened thousands across the country. Michigan has it the worst. Another 700 sick since yesterday. The CDC says it's okay to eat shredded lettuce sold in bags at grocery stores. Former CDC Chief Medical Officer Dr. Deborah Howry says government cutbacks are impacting the response.
7: You know, when you're down 30% of your workforce, you've got less boots on the ground. Especially when we're in the middle of a measles outbreak, dealing with Ebola and screening passengers at airports and the recent hantavirus outbreak. So this just really, you know, tips the capacity over.
6: If you have weekend outdoor plans, air quality improvement is expected across the Ohio Valley, Northeast, Mid-Atlantic. However, parts of the Midwest and Great Lakes will continue to see dangerous levels. A word of warning here from ABC News medical contributor Dr. Alok Patel.
8: I want people to understand that if you look at the AQI, which you should do every single day, it's really calibrated for a healthy young adult. So you may not feel the difference immediately if it's 150 or so, but that can be very dangerous for sensitive individuals. And as that AQI gets higher, in fact, in New York City, it was almost 200. Almost everyone can feel it.
6: It's been close to 400 in Milwaukee, but the Brewers say tonight's game is on against the Marlins. Fans unwilling to brave the air can exchange for later. FIFA monitoring the air over New Jersey for Sunday's World Cup final. DHS Secretary Mark Wayne Mullen says states that don't investigate their voters for possible election fraud could lose federal money.
9: States must be aware of the real threats for voter registration.
6: California's Secretary of State will review the DHS claims, but says information from the president does not inspire any level of confidence. 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
6: The U.S. is now escalating the war in Iran, hitting civilian infrastructure, bridges, rail. Iran responding by hitting U.S. allies in the Gulf. ABC's Patrick Rivel at the Foreign Desk in London.
11: President Trump has suggested that they are still trying to talk with Iran. Some Iranian officials have indicated that the door to diplomacy does remain open. But the problem is right now, both sides don't seem willing to compromise, and they seem to believe that escalating can force the other side to move towards compromising and negotiations.
6: One result of this standoff, says ABC's Elizabeth Chelsea.
12: In total, a new estimate from Moody's Analytics finds that the typical American household has now spent $620 extra in gas, diesel, and jet fuel expenses in the nearly 5 months since the start of the Iran war.
6: Gas is pushing to near $4 a gallon again as global oil keeps getting more expensive today, around $88 a barrel. An attorney representing the family of Colombian man fatally shot by ICE agents in Maine says that Johan Sebastian Guerrero was here legally in the U.S. Benjamin Gideon, speaking to ABC News, raising questions about the government claims about the shooting.
13: I'm not even sure that there wasn't body cam footage, so certainly we want to get to the bottom of that.
6: In his words, we've seen this movie play out before. This government and DHS and spokespeople, he says, have zero credibility. Wayne Cabot, ABC News.
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14: Hey, Bellingham man's in custody after police say he caused two people to jump out of a second-story window during an attempted burglary. Investigators say a 45-year-old man had threatened to kill the two people inside an apartment if they didn't let him in. Yeah, new details have been released after police arrested a woman for vandalizing a Bellingham memorial. The fisherman's memorial statue at Zwanish Point Park was found covered in paint on Sunday morning. Investigators identified the suspect who returned to the scene and began harassing workers who were cleaning that statue. And shellfish bans in southern Whatcom County have been lifted after biotoxin levels receded. The Washington State Department of Health announced yesterday that the biotoxin closures from Sandy Point south to the Skagit County border have been lifted. Quick look at sports here. The Bells got another win last night in a game that was shortened because of lightning in the area. Bellingham beat Gunderson Baseball 8-3 down at Joe Martin Field. In your local weather forecast, we'll see mostly cloudy skies this morning, becoming sunny this afternoon, 71 degrees for a high. Overnight tonight, mostly clear with a low around 54. For KGMI News, I'm Adam Smith.
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0: Welcome back to the Lars Larson Show. It's a pleasure to be with you on a First Amendment Friday, live on the Radio Northwest Network, and always glad to take your calls. 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Well, it is a fact that non-citizens have voted in Oregon elections, and we know that at least thousands of non-citizens were registered to vote, although the current Secretary of State, Tobias Reid, the only Democrat in Salem who is brave enough to come on this show, and he does come on from time to time, but he simply says it's not really a problem, even though Tobias Reid saw fit to not check the rest of the voter rolls to find any other non-citizens that are currently on the system. But Representative Dwayne Yunker does want something done about it. He represents House District 3 in the Grants Pass area. Representative Yunker, welcome back to the program.
1: Thank you. Thank you, Lars, for having me back.
0: I'm guessing you saw last night's speech by Donald Trump in which he talks about four states where they simply sampled the registered voters and found a quarter of a million non-citizens. Is this a problem that Oregon should get on top of?
1: Well, I think every state should get on. I believe that election integrity isn't about making it hard to vote. It's about making it hard to cheat. It's about making it easier for legal voters to trust the outcome. I think it's about trust. I think that's where Tobias Reid is missing this mark. I have many of Oregonians that come to me all the time and say they're discouraged about voting. Well, why should I vote? They're just, the other side's cheating. Well, we need to build confidence for those people to engage in voting. We know they've been cheating. You just admitted, you just said it a few seconds ago that there's been documentation of cheating or people registered that shouldn't be on there. I could say my neighbor, I'm a realtor also, and I sold him his home 5 years ago. He moved to Idaho. Now, as a representative, I have the records of the registered Republicans in my district.
0: Yep.
1: And I was going through the rolls in this spring, and his name's still on the roll. He moved 5 years ago. He's registered in Idaho. I'm assuming he's a Republican. Why is he still registered as one of my constituents? He shouldn't be on the roll. We know of college kids that are registered in two states. I think these are just simple questions we should ask. Hey, what are you doing to fix these issues? Instead, Tobias Reid is just, we're not gonna give you any information. We're not gonna do nothing. Well, that doesn't help the confidence of Oregonians.
0: Well, and not only that, but last night in the piece of video he put on social media, he said, "We check the people who register to vote to see if they have citizenship or not." They don't. They take the voter's word for it. If the voter walks in and says, "I want a driver's license," and they give the person a driver's license, and then they say, "Would you like to be registered to vote?" And the person says, "Yes, go ahead, register me to vote." Then they're registered to vote, and the state simply takes their word for it. It's all on the honor system. Now, you're in real estate. How much of real estate is on the honor system, and how much of it is stacks and stacks of paper and notaries and signatures and 16 kind of, the last time Tina and I bought a house, we had to provide two forms of ID, a picture ID, driver's license, and a passport to be able to close that deal. So that's just to buy a house, and yet Tobias Reid is happy to say, "Yeah, if you say you're eligible to vote, we'll register you to vote." And he even allows the people at DMV, which I think is one of the big flaws, is Secretary of State is supposed to be an election specialist. That's the person in charge. County elections officials are election specialists. DMV is not, which means they can register people to vote and say, "You've got me registering people to vote, and I have no expertise whatsoever in who's allowed to vote and who's not." So they just sign up anybody they want.
1: Yeah, I would agree. There's definitely flaws. I helped out with the local elections here in May. I'm a Republican. I work in the Republican office, and I was helping people answer questions. And we had so many people come in with a ballot that were non-affiliate, and they go, "I've been a lifelong Republican. Why can't I vote for you or any of these state-run elections for Republicans?" And they've been changed to non-affiliated. We help them get fixed. But that, how many percent of those people have been taken out of the rolls to vote for Republicans or Democrats, wherever they're supposed to be? That's an error. What percentage of that's been messed up? There is problems. That is his job, to make sure every Oregon voter gets to vote the proper way for the proper people they want to vote for. And I think he's not doing his job. He's just more of Democratic talking points instead of making every person in Oregon feel that they're secured. And I have a problem even because as the Democratic Party moves closer to this socialism kind of thing, they believe open borders. They believe everything. Yep. What's going to happen with those kinds of people that are coming in? And we have several more DSA people coming into the legislature. We're not supposed to have illegals voting. You have to be a U.S. citizen voting. That is the law.
0: And I guess, Dwayne, here's part of the problem I've got. Long, long time ago, I got audited by the IRS three different times. Twice I owed them, $60 or $70. The last time I owed them $37. And they said, don't even bother writing the check. We don't deal with amounts that small. So, but I wasn't unhappy to have them check my paperwork. I said, go ahead, check the paperwork. If you find an error, I'll be happy to correct it. I don't know why that isn't the attitude of Tina Kotek and Tobias Reid and everybody else. If Tobias Reid says, you're right, we've got solid voter rolls, we don't register foreigners, even though several thousand foreigners were registered a couple of years ago, go ahead, check our paperwork, and if you find any errors, tell us where they are and we'll fix them. But that's not his attitude. His attitude is, don't you dare even look. And he's fundraising for his campaign for reelection on emails in which he says, I will fight Donald Trump's attempt to come in and look at our voter rolls. Well, when Judicial Watch came in and sued the state of Oregon under Tobias Reid finally settled by saying, okay, we'll take 160,000 voters off the rolls that never should have been on the rolls, and we'll check several hundred thousand others. When you've got that kind of indication of problems, you would think you'd invite people to come in. Come in, double check our work, and we'll show you that we're solid. That's not his attitude at all.
1: No, and businesses have the same thing. They do audits all the time. They have independent people that are not attached to the business come in and audit their books, find our problems. What is wrong with government having audits? That makes the people trust you more, not less trust. And I agree exactly what you just said. We should be encouraging audits. We should be encouraging that this is not happening. And Oregon is a place where we do not let fraud or elections integrity, it should be secure. That's how you have confidence of the people. And Tobias Reid, it's all political. Tina Kotek's message yesterday, it's all political. I don't care what Trump says or whatever says. I want the right thing to happen.
0: Exactly right. That is Representative Dwayne Junker. He represents House District 3 in the Grants Pass area. Representative Junker, thanks for the time. Back in just a moment, we'll talk about one of the justices on the Supreme Court and her big conflict of interest. 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
5: 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Phil, welcome to the program. What's on your mind on this First Amendment Friday?
7: Yeah, hey, Lars. Hey, just to reiterate what Representative Yunker just said, I've been living on the river right here in Rogue River for 30 years, and my ballot said non-affiliated on it. And wow. All I had to choose from was judges and Prop 120.
5: Now, let me ask you a detailed question. Is there anything you've changed in the last, I don't know, year or so at DMV that might explain why they would bounce you out of the queue for Republican and put you on the list as NAV?
7: No, sir.
5: But, wow.
7: I mean, that was just a quick point that I wanted to make before my actual main point.
5: Sure.
7: Christine Drazen, I don't know if it was you or Bill Meyer, but you were interviewing her, and she said that she was going to vote yes for the MOTA Center, and we sold it for a dollar. We're getting a dollar rent per year.
5: Yep.
7: All the concessions, all the parking, everything goes to that guy.
5: To Tom Dundon, yep.
7: And less than probably 1% of Oregonians will go to a sporting event in that arena.
5: Yep.
7: How does that represent and support Oregonians as a whole? And why can't they just tax the people of the city?
5: And can I tell you where it gets worse, Phil? the commitment that the governor made to put $300 million into this renovation of Moda, some of that

0: is based on what they call a jock tax. So prior to now, if you were on the Portland Trailblazers and you were a player, and even I think the bottom end of the NBA, I don't follow the NBA that closely, but I think even the, you know, like the rookie junior league players that are the bottom of the list, they make about $1 million a year. And so they're, yeah, they're definitely getting taxed. They were paying income taxes to the state of Oregon. Now those income tax revenues will go to the renovation, which would be like me saying, I want to renovate my house. Can I take the money I would have paid as income taxes and use it for the cost of the renovation of my house? They would say, of course you can't. Yeah. Why would we let you do that? So this is a ripoff, and it's the reason I think this deal is falling apart. Yeah. And I, from the beginning, I've been against this, saying, what the question is what is the benefit to Oregonians to spending $333 billion? And if you can't explain the direct benefit, how does this, because anything else in state government, you should be able to say, we have a state police force, and it's for the public safety of all Oregonians. We have the Department of Agriculture or whatever. We have all these things. They are there to benefit all Oregonians. Now, you could argue that people who go to state parks get more benefit from the parks than the people who don't go to state parks. I get that. But they're there and they're available to all. The Blazer games are not available to all. And I don't see the benefit to $333 billion from the state of Oregon, city of Portland, especially when you're telling people in Pendleton and Klamath Falls and Coos Bay, you're paying part of the cost, exactly, even if you've never set foot in Moda.
1: Exactly. I was actually kind of hoping Ed Deal would get in, but
0: I was too. I backed him all the way, and I think he was. But it kind of surprised me when Drazen yesterday, I said, "Are you going to? Is this to the benefit of Oregonians and worth $300 million from the state?" And she dodged the question because she wants to support the deal. And I hate to say this, but I think, because I want Drazen to win, I want Kotek to be replaced. But having said that, if she's saying, I'm afraid to oppose a sleazy, terrible deal for Oregonians because it might cost me votes from Blazer fans, that's the wrong reason, wrong way to pursue votes. Would you agree?
1: Absolutely.
0: Yeah, and that's the sad situation we find ourselves in. Let's go to Mike. Hey, Mike, welcome to First Amendment Friday. What's on your mind?
2: Well, we were talking about the voter rolls.
0: Yeah.
2: I have two sons that have Downs, and one of them is autistic. Now, we went to register for new handicap placards for the vehicles.
0: Right.
2: And one of them had just received a voter registration card in the mail without us even asking to have it.
0: Wow.
2: This young man is of age, but he's got the mental IQ of maybe an 8-year-old.
0: Yep.
2: And I just got to thinking, we need to go a little bit further with who we give the voter card to, if they've got the mental capacity to even understand what they're voting for, because I could vote both of these tickets for both of these sons.
0: Yep.
2: And nobody would ever know.
0: It's an open invitation to fraud, isn't it? And by the way,
2: it is.
0: I had a great friend in high school whose sister was Downs, and she was a very sweet person. I would never say she should be denied the right to vote, but I think the best people to decide whether or not a son or daughter who with Downs or autism is capable of voting is probably mom and dad,
2: yes,
0: and not a state bureaucrat.
2: Right, and that's what we do. We take the voter card away from them, and we shred it because we don't want to put it in the trash. Somebody could pick it out. But I just got to thinking, it's just, there's another loophole that the state of Oregon is not even looking at.
0: That's absolutely right, and I appreciate the call. Let's go to Paul. Hey, Paul, it's First Amendment Friday. What's on your mind?
3: Yeah, hi, this is Paul, a long-time listener, first-time caller.
0: Thank you.
3: And my mom had a stroke back in May, and we contacted Human Services to see if they could, like, help us out, and one of their main agendas when they came out to the house was they wanted to sign my mom up to vote and asked her if she was registered to vote. And my mom is basically a dementia patient now.
0: Yep.
3: And they knew that at the time when they were asking her this.
0: Wow. I don't know if there's a good solid rule that you could have. Like, if somebody's had a serious stroke, should they be? I wouldn't want to deny them the right to vote if they're capable of voting. But you're right. It's a great question. And why they're so concerned with whether or not your, you know, the, your stroke affected mom is registered to vote or not. It is First Amendment Friday, and you've got the Lars Larson Show.
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5: ABC News, I'm Wayne Cabot. Taylor Farms now removing iceberg lettuce from central Mexico from the U.S. market. The FDA saying it's a potential source of the parasite that has sickened thousands across the country. Blaming government cutbacks, former CDC Chief Medical Officer Dr. Deborah Howry.
6: The staff at CDC and FDA are working, you know, tirelessly to really track this and inform the public. But when you have less people working on it and less dedicated labs and testing, it's going to make it more difficult.
5: The CDC does say it's okay to eat shredded lettuce sold in bags at grocery stores. FIFA is monitoring the air quality over New Jersey for Sunday's World Cup final. The air quality index has been close to 400 in Milwaukee, but the Brewers game is on for tonight. Improvement is expected this weekend in the Ohio Valley, Northeast, and Mid-Atlantic. However, parts of the Midwest and also the Great Lakes states will continue with dangerous air levels. This is ABC News.
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3: Hey, welcome back to the Lars Larson Show. So, like many of you, I watched Donald Trump last night. He had promised some bombshells, and I don't think they're as big as we thought they were going to be. But President Trump says Americans deserve to know where election systems are vulnerable. Did his speech last night restore confidence through transparency or simply reopen old wounds? I thought we'd put that first to Brian Del Monte, who's a former Department of Defense intelligence official and a political risk expert and founder of Quiet Departure. Brian, welcome to the program.
4: Thanks for having me on the show.
3: What'd you make of last night's speech by the president and the things he decided to declassify so Americans can actually see the proof of what a lot of us have believed for the last 6 years?
4: Well, I think, as you alluded to in your introduction, I don't think it was as revolutionary or as big of a reveal as some might have hoped. What the president said was shocking, right? He accused China, Venezuela, and Iran essentially of interfering with U.S. elections. He then released a series of documents that he purported substantiated those claims. I didn't think so when I read those documents.
3: You didn't think that they substantiated the claims?
4: No, I don't. I mean, I read everything and I'm like, well, there's very little in the intelligence, but there's something genuinely new, perhaps, in the president's behavior. But the evidence doesn't establish a stolen election. It doesn't substantiate that China actually had an influence in our election. It suggests they may have wanted to influence it. It suggests they may have had the capability to, but it doesn't say they did or how they did.
3: I guess what I'm wondering is, how would you establish that? If you said they stole all this data, 220 million voter rolls, a voter registration piece of information, I assume that if somebody steals something like that, it's because they plan to use it for something. And stealing voter information could be used for economic reasons. It could be used for a lot of things, but you might expect it first to be used to affect elections. If they had actually used the information in some way to affect elections through social media, through news coverage or anything else, how would you ever know?
4: Well, first, that's a great premise you have, and it's cogent and it's complete, but it's not consistent with the facts or what the president said. So first, not all voter rolls are, you know, hidden or somehow not available. Many voter rolls across the United States are available. yep. and his information that can be downloaded. So yep. to say that they were stolen, that may be we're a little bit ahead of our headlights in that kind of claim. So what the president said, he made an allegation about the countries interfering with our elections. He then said the intelligence community attempted to keep it from me. That was yep. his second bombshell allegation. And the evidence that I read doesn't give me a lot of support for either. The information I read said the Chinese may have wanted to play a role influencing our elections, that they might have had the capability, that they were certainly probing U.S. systems and, you know, looking for vulnerabilities. But it's not the same as saying they interfered with the election. So if the circumstance had been what you suggest, well, then that would be very serious.
3: Yeah. I saw evidence in the documents they talked about that indicated that there were times where, say, Christopher Wray would testify to Congress as head of the FBI. And he said, well, you know, all these things are true and we're not, you know, we don't have a problem with the election right now. And then within the FBI, there were efforts to pull back certain reports that contradicted what Wray said. And the agency did that. And I find that concerning because you say, well, were they trying to hide this information? It appears that's exactly what they were doing because they found breaches into our systems in 21 and 22. And the data released by Trump said that registered data covering people who are registered between 2014 and 22, about 40 million voters were out there. And so they did an investigation in Michigan in 2020, and they said there were 8,000 to 10,000 registration applications from one of the operations. But then it appeared that that report contradicted Wray. So the agency just said, let's pull that information back. We'll retrieve that report and not allow the public to see it. That sounds like our own government, elements of our government, trying to hide information from the public, doesn't it?
4: Well, sure. Again, if the situation was as you described it, then yes, the conclusion you want to reach would be logical. Let me just say, look, I think three things can be true at once. Okay, I think foreign governments can target the American political system. I think the intelligence community can make mistakes and deserve scrutiny, as well as the FBI can make mistakes and deserve scrutiny.
3: Yep.
4: And that the documents that were released still don't prove sweeping conspiracy against the American people or the president. So let me, though, deal with a more benign explanation for why a public official testifying before Congress may say one thing, yet evidence in the stream says something else.
3: Yeah.
4: There's a process that the intelligence community goes through. People walk into our embassies. People walk into FBI offices. And say things they think to be true. And the FBI, in the investigations that they do, will hear things about other potential things going on. And there's a process to determine, is that information credible? And is that information relevant? And should we jump on it?
3: That's
4: and the sheer amount of information. Yeah, and the sheer amount of information coming into the intelligence community is huge. I mean, let me ask your listeners this. Have you ever noticed we have a hard time telling you about what's about to happen before catastrophe happens, and then 6 seconds after it happens, we can tell you the last dinner the guy had at the restaurant three blocks away.
3: Good point.
4: Now, why is that? Okay, it's not a failure of the system. It's a failure of, you know, intelligence is difficult. It's not nefarious. The people who work in our intelligence community want to protect the United States. They want to provide the information that is relevant to the president, okay? And the president said, look, they kept this from me, but there isn't evidence to suggest that that actually happened. That's also contra the mission and the incentives of these organizations who want to get it right, okay? The problem is the sheer amount of information that comes in and connecting the dots, okay? That's the real problem of the intelligence community.
3: That is true. That's Brian Del Monte. Mr. Del Monte, thank you very much for the time. Brian is a former Defense Department intelligence official and founder of Quiet Departure. Back in a moment, you've got the Lars Larson Show.

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2: Hey, welcome back to the Lars Larson Show. It's First Amendment Friday. Your calls are welcome at 866-HEY-LARS. That's 866-439-5277. My email of the day. 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Bonnie writes in, Lars, it sounded to me as though Christine Drazen running for governor as a Republican sees the Moda Center and the Blazers as a status symbol, when in fact they're nothing but greedy guests who expect every whim to be catered to. Let the Blazers leave, I don't care. I would love to see Portland become just a town again, especially if it meant the people who live there are not taxed to death and maybe even safe. The idea of being a city is not as great as it might sound. I miss Ed Deal. And what she's referring to is yesterday I talked to Senator Drazen. She is the Republican nominee for governor in the state of Oregon. And she said, well, if the Blazers leave, we're just a town. Really? A town without major, without one major sports franchise is just a town. I guess that's Christine Drazen's definition. I mean, at the risk of working against her, because I'm not working against her. I deeply want Tina Kotek to be replaced. But, and I said, after Ed Deal lost in the primary, I said, okay, I will support the Republican nominee, but I'm not going to do it blindly. I'm going to tell you exactly what I think. And I think when it comes to the Blazers, Christine Drazen's position is absolutely wrong all day long. Let's go to Bradley. Bradley, welcome to the program. What's on your mind?
3: Now, Lars, thank you for having me on today.
2: Sure.
3: I'm a long-time listener, first-time caller.
2: Thank you.
3: So, the president last night said that there was people who kept information from him. That, sir, in my opinion, is treason. And the penalty for treason, if I'm not wrong, is death. So
2: yeah,
3: all
2: I think
3: those
2: you may
3: people
2: have jumped...
3: who stepped up and stood in the way of our government and our president having all the information that he needs to keep our country safe, they should be put to task. Maybe even put
2: you
3: to
2: mean
3: death.
2: Put to you mean
3: but
2: put to death. Right?
3: Well, I mean like the penalty for treason against the United States is death.
2: The only problem is your definition of treason. Because do you know what treason actually is legally?
3: No, honestly, I don't.
2: It is betraying a country. If you betray your country, that's treason. Now, typically, that means you're waging war against the United States, or you're attempting to overthrow the government, or providing aid and comfort to the enemies of the United States. All of those can be treason.
3: Well,
2: do you think you can make a legal case?
3: Isn't that what they've just done? I mean, the enemies of our state are Russia, China, and Iran. Those are the big three right
2: yep,
3: now.
2: I got
3: and
2: you.
3: And if these people are providing information to any of those, is that not treason?
2: It depends. Because, for example, if I went to the state of Oregon or state of Washington and said, I'd like a list that has the name and party affiliation of every single voter in the state, that is public information. If I ask for that list and then a friend of mine... I don't have any friends in communist China, and I don't want any friends in communist China. But if they said, can we get a copy of that list? Yeah, it's public information. Does that constitute treason such that you could bring a case and make the case for that person to be executed? I don't think so. Let's go to Jerry in Malala. Hey, Jerry, thanks for listening on the Radio Northwest Network. What's on your mind?
4: Yeah, 2024, they didn't count my vote. And I talked like I thought it was just me, you know, because of my signature. And anyway, I've talked to at least a half dozen other people, and the same thing happened to them. And what
2: when,
4: we have
2: when
4: common,
2: did you find out? When did you find out that they had rejected your ballot because of your signature?
4: Probably like 10 days after they sent me a notice that I had just got out of the hospital.
2: And did you go down and cure the ballot? There's a way, they call it curing a ballot. When they notify you, your signature was rejected, come down and show to us that you are a registered voter and you did cast this ballot. Did you attempt to cure that ballot?
4: No, I didn't because
2: why
4: I had
2: not?
4: A kidney removed
2: why?
4: And I couldn't drive. I had a kidney removed and I couldn't drive.
2: Well, I don't know what to tell you then because I don't know if a fix for your situation. Let's go to Mike. Hey, Mike, welcome to First Amendment Friday. What's on your mind?
5: Hi, Lars. Thanks for your time.
2: Sure.
5: Hey, can you clarify to the listeners about the Prattner situation over in Maine, and then I'll ask you a question about it?
2: Okay, Graham Plattner was running as the Democrat nominee for the U.S. Senate. He was a despicable human being, accused credibly of rape at least once. He may have actually raped a second woman. His bad behavior came in a bunch of different forms, but at some point his party decided, we don't want this guy to represent us anymore, and they are now in the process of replacing him with a different nominee. That's the short version of the Graham Plattner story.
5: Perfect. Now, my question to you, and I just want your thoughts on this.
2: Yeah.
5: Have you looked at the runner-up yet?
2: Which runner-up? The transgender one?
5: Yeah. Okay.
2: Yeah.
5: The reason I bring... Oh, my. That's...
2: I know.
5: Well, not only that,
2: this is a man who's very much appears to be a man in a dress with a long hair who goes by a woman's name. So he's transgender. And they, in a debate the other night, they asked him, along with other folks, what qualifies you to be in the U.S. Senate? He said, well, I've written some of my own books and I write songs. That's his qualifications to be a U.S. Senator.
5: Well, you just beat me to that because that's where I was like, I hope Lars heard that. Because other than he's able to color inside the lines in the coloring book, it sounds like a great candidate for the Democrats.
2: Oh, man. Absolutely. By the way.
5: Go ahead.
2: No, you go ahead. It's First Amendment Friday.
5: Well, it's funny, and I don't want to take up too much time. There's an old saying, you know, talking about Prattner, and then you got this yahoo. People don't realize just when you think things can't get any worse, they can.
2: Yeah, they can. Absolutely. By the way, do you have one of the never-ending pasta passes at Olive Garden?
5: I do not. Are you still talking to me?
2: Yeah, I am. I am.
5: It's trending now
2: because to be able to vote in most parts of America, especially in the East and West Coast, you do not have to have picture ID, but you do need to have picture ID issued by the government to be able to have Olive Garden's never-ending pasta pass, which is a bizarre comment on today's election system. You got the Lars Larson Show.
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7: From ABC News, I'm Wayne Cabot. Nighttime in the Gulf brings another round of American strikes on Iran, putting pressure on U.S. Gulf allies, where Iran is attacking back, and on global energy, as oil soars back above $87 a barrel. In an address last night to the nation, President Trump insisted that the war is going well. ABC's Louis Martinez says there's no end in sight.
8: There's no indication that the pace is going to slow down, and we're now 7 days in a row with multiple waves sometimes striking facilities around the Strait of Hormuz, and now even further inland into that area then in southern Iran. But what we're seeing is the striking of dual-use targets. What does that mean? That means like civilian structures that could also be used militarily.
7: The U.S. expanding, hitting more bridges and energy sites in Iran, which is firing back with missiles into the mediator nation, Qatar, and also into Kuwait, damaging drinking water plants in that desert nation. The FDA says Taylor Farms is a potential source of the parasite that has sickened thousands across the country. Taylor Farms is removing iceberg lettuce from central Mexico from the U.S. market. The CDC says bagged lettuce is safe to eat. Still, says a former CDC chief medical officer, Dr. Deb Howry.
9: We need to continue to, you know, wash vegetables very thoroughly, particularly lettuce at this time.
7: President Trump saying in a social media post that the U.S. will hold Canada responsible for the wildfires. This response from Doug Ford, the premier of Ontario.
10: They don't understand that Ontario is twice the size of Texas. And unfortunately, these fires that have happened in the U.S. every single year, we're there to support our great U.S. neighbors. And it's unfortunate they want to politicize this when people's lives are on the line.
7: Trump says Canada isn't maintaining its forests. 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
7: Homeland Security Secretary Mark Wayne Mullen has sent letters off to four states claiming a 250,000 potential non-citizens registered in California, Nevada, New Jersey, and Pennsylvania.
14: President Trump is correct when he said that election security is national security.
7: ABC News White House correspondent Karen Travers.
15: Democrats took a take last night that it was the president saying these things in order to lay the groundwork to challenge future elections. Now, many accused him of having a backwards look, that he just can't get over his election loss in 2020 to Joe Biden, but that this is not just about his grievances about a past election, but that he's trying to set things up for future elections.
7: The Bipartisan Policy Center says most of the people being singled out are citizens who are misidentified by outdated information or clerical errors. Apple surpassing NVIDIA in market value, putting it back on top as the world's most valuable company. Concerns about chip stocks have the NASDAQ down more than 1% at the close, the S&P with its first losing week in a month. Netflix is down more than 7%. Fears of it's growing too slowly. A hacker has gained access to part of the Coca-Cola computer network tied to a dairy company it owns. It's shutting down production at that dairy in connection with a ransomware event. The Associated Press reports the NFL is suspending Arizona Cardinals executive Ryan Gold for violating the gambling policy. Wayne Cabot, ABC News.
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17: Police are warning residents of a malicious phone scam, but this one does not involve personal information or any form of payment. Bellingham police say their office recently received complaints of scam callers pretending to be from Peace Health St. Joseph Medical Center. In the calls, the scammers tell a caller their loved one is injured and on life support with little chance of recovery. Bellingham police is asking anybody who receives a similar call to hang up and call Peace Health directly. Another downtown Bellingham business on the hunt for its next owner. Temple Bar owner Vincent Lalonde said in a social media post he is exploring options to sell the business. Lalonde has owned the West Champion Street Bar since 2019. And some traffic disruptions are on the horizon for dozens of secondary roads all around Whatcom County. The annual Tour to Whatcom kicks off tomorrow at 7:30 a.m. in downtown Bellingham. Drivers should be prepared to slow down and be mindful of over 800 bicyclists traveling south to Alger all the way up through Linden, Ferndale, and Birch Bay. Your forecast for tonight, mostly clear, a low 55. Tomorrow, sun and clouds with a high of 70. For KGMI News, I'm Deanna Haraluk.
18: 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Friday! 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
0: Welcome back to the Lars Larson Show. It's First Amendment Friday, and it's a pleasure to be with you. I want to get to your phone calls and emails in a moment, because we try to make this the best conversation in talk journalism. 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Well, Americans want more kids than they are having right now. And a brand new report says the whole country could begin shrinking within decades. Are we wading our way into a kind of a population collapse? I thought we'd put that question first to J.P. DeGance, who is founder and president of Communio and co-author of the book called Endgame. Welcome to the program.
1: Mars, great to be back with you.
0: Why aren't we having more kids collectively?
1: Yeah, gosh, it's complex. At the end of the day, life has gotten really expensive is a huge part of it, particularly for young people. Okay, the cost of housing has skyrocketed, and there's a lot of goods that our parents' generation were able to enjoy that were part of the commons, that were free to us, that are no longer free, right? The idea that you'd be able to go to a free public school where your kid wouldn't be indoctrinated, where they'd be surrounded by kids from a two-parent family, where there'd be a lot of human capital surrounding them and with them, that's gone away. So you're having to replace that with private education. That's making things more expensive. Also, I think parents are signaling to their kids frequently that, prioritize being financially stable, getting a great career, and then after all that, look around maybe for a partner to get married to, okay?
0: Yeah.
1: 9 out of 10 parents say that that's very important for their children. Only 2 in 10 parents, right, 1 out of 5 are saying that getting married and having a child is a priority for their own kids, right? So there's a lot of bad messages coming from parents. There's a lot of headwinds economically. And so there's, it's a problem. It's one we got to tackle, because if we don't, the reality is in 50 years at our current rate of fertility,
0: yeah.
1: Without migration, we will shrink. Our working age population will shrink by 40%, right? And we'll start to see very real population decline within the next 2 decades.
0: And we're not the only country. I mean, China and Japan and others are facing similar kinds of demographic problems, aren't they?
1: No, this is a global phenomenon, right? At the end of the day, I might describe it as consumerism, perhaps, or the glorification of stuff in a certain sense. The idea that the eternal goods, right, the enduring goods of family and faith have declined across the planet in so many ways, and so we're not prioritizing the good of a lifelong marriage. And the average age of marriage, Lars, today is 30, right?
0: Wow.
1: And anybody who knows that a woman's fertility begins to decline physiologically at the age of 30.
0: Yep.
1: And once you hit 35, folks don't like it. My wife didn't like it when the doctor said that she was having a geriatric pregnancy, but that's what it is. They found obstetrics. So the reality is we've gotten really far away from the idea of marriage as a cornerstone relationship, right? It's, you used to, before the year 2000, marriage was something that the first relationship you availed yourself of to have a life well lived. And two young adults would get married and go figure out life together, right? And,
0: yep.
1: And you might
0: yep.
1: not have a pot to piss in. And today we're told, parents are telling their kids, no, wait, get the advanced degrees, assemble, as much savings, have no debt, maybe even have a house beforehand. And what ends up happening is once they're financially ready, they're not able to couple up. As an old friend told me years ago, when she delayed marriage, she said, the odds are good I could get married, but at this point, the goods are odd. And so the delay of marriage very frequently leads to a lot less people getting married.
0: Well,
1: as a consequence,
0: do you remember when it was either Time or Newsweek got themselves in trouble by saying statistically a woman of a certain age was more likely to be killed by a terrorist than to actually get married? And they said, well, it was statistically accurate. It was just there were an awful lot of both men and women who objected to that characterization. But how much of this has to do with, say, selfishness, saying, I want to play. I want to go out and enjoy life. I want to travel. I want to do all these things until, say, I'm pushing 40, and then I'll get married. Then I'll have kids. How much of that is what's going on?
1: That's a very look. I think that's a key cultural ingredient, right? There's from higher income families putting off marriage, and while college students are certainly college graduates are more likely to get married than their counterparts in the same age groups without a college degree, their average age of marriage is still approaching 30. So. Pew Research has this data on what parents are valuing with their kids, and our kids receive the message, right? If we tell our kids, look, you gotta be financially independent, right? You gotta be, when we say that, what we're saying is you gotta be divorce proof. If your marriage ends, okay, we're coaching our kids to have a foot outside of the boat so you could jump out at any time, right? That's certainly a big part of it. And the reality is if we're honest with ourselves, humans, none of us are really independent. The key in life is to learn who we can depend upon in a healthy way, right? I mean, we're born into a family and it takes us 18 to 25 years to become independent. It takes a hamster 21 days to be independent, right? So we're just, you know, the name of the game for forming our young people, our children, is to learn how to be dependent in a healthy way, how to love sacrificially, love authentically, find the right person to love for a lifetime.
0: Well, and what happens when, as you said, 30.8% or 30.8 is the median age for marriage for men, 28.5 for women, whereas in 1975, 50 years ago, the numbers were 23 and 21, almost a decade of difference.
1: Yep. Yeah, that's absolutely right. And there's good research. So some people think that marriage delayed that's fine because you'll get married anyways. Okay, that is not holding true.
0: No, it's not. That's J.P. DeGance, who is founder and president of Communio, co-author of the book called Endgame. J.P., thanks very much. Back in a moment. You got the Lars Larson Show.

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1: So, how are the kids?
2: Well, Emily made the honor roll.
1: Oh, good for her.
2: Yeah, we're really proud of her. Tyler, on the other hand, though.
1: What's going on?
2: He's been moody lately, just feeling down and not like himself.
1: Oh, we've been there. Nick was struggling last spring. He was so anxious and stressed.
2: Really? What helped?
1: Well, he joined the soccer team. And ever since, he's been a lot happier. He has more energy, he's less stressed, and he's definitely in a better mood at home. 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
2: That's awesome.
1: Yeah, I'm glad he's getting out of the house, he's getting some exercise, and he's off his phone for once. It's been good for his mental health.
2: Sounds like it's been good for your mental health, too.
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1: Hey, welcome back to the Lars Larson Show on First Amendment Friday. Our poll on X today. Should the networks decide which presidential speeches you see and which you do not? Now, of course, there is no legal obligation on the television networks or even the social media networks as to what they carry and what they don't carry. But last night, we saw something that I thought was truly bizarre. The president of the United States had said, I'm going to make a big announcement. Turned out not to be as big a bombshell as a lot of us thought it might have been, but it was about declassifying information on foreign interference into American elections. And ABC, NBC, CNN, and some of the other major networks said, we don't like Trump. We don't think he's going to tell the truth. We are not going to run that speech live. Even though it was a relatively short speech at the end of the day, I watched it last night, and the network said, we're not going to let you see it. We will analyze it first, and then we will decide what you, the American public, get a chance to hear about it. Should the networks be making that kind of judgment call? I don't think they should. Now, am I suggesting there ought to be a federal law that requires them to run a president's speech anytime the president decides to address the nation? I'm not saying that either. I don't think there should be a legal requirement, but I think it ought to be incumbent on those networks. If they choose to be national news networks, should they actually carry things like a presidential address to the nation on an important subject that is a matter of public conversation? I think they should. Now, I have a feeling that Donald Trump, the FCC, may have something to say to them, but should the networks decide which presidential speeches you see and which ones you don't see, I would say no. They should just carry them. And frankly, the complaint I heard from CNN and John King was, we've decided that because Donald Trump says things that we think are untrue, that we've decided not to carry it. Do you know where that goes counter to even the basic idea of journalism? When Joe Biden was president of the United States for 4 years, I carried some of his stuff live. He didn't have a whole lot of live speeches because the guy usually wasn't capable of giving much of a speech. He would read off a teleprompter, and that was about it. But if I thought that Joe Biden was about to come out and tell a string of lies, which he did from time to time, or say things that were untrue, which Joe Biden did from time to time, I'd be the first person to say, I'm going to air the whole thing live if I possibly can, and then I'll tell you what you should make of it. I would point out the logical flaws. I'd point out the factual errors. I'd point all of that out. So it belies the idea that the networks are somehow protecting the public by deciding we're not going to let you see what this president has to say. Anyway, glad to have your phone calls on a First Amendment Friday. If you want to jump into the best conversation in talk journalism, it's here every day at 866-HEY-LARS. That's 866-439-5555.

0: 5277. 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I do want to say a word or two about Supreme Court Associate Justice, that's the formal title, Elena Kagan. I don't think much of Justice Kagan. I don't agree with most of the things that she decides as a member of the court. But she is a member of the U.S. Supreme Court. She has now endorsed a climate science manual that's meant to guide judges, and then she admitted she's never even read it. Now think about that as a standard of proof. This woman is a member of the United States Supreme Court. She puts her stamp of endorsement on a scientific manual and then says, I didn't read it. I just did that. So for the first time in history, this is from National Review, the reference manual on scientific evidence included a chapter titled Climate Science. In that edition, it included a foreword written by Supreme Court Justice Elena Kagan. The bias is so glaring that they say 27 state attorneys general objected. The House Judiciary Committee launched an investigation. In February, Judge Robin Rosenberg, the FJC's director, pulled the chapter entirely from the FJC's version of the manual. But the court has to grant cert in Sucker Energy versus County Commissioners of Boulder County. Now, here's what the case is. Coming before the court, Elena Kagan will have one of the votes. It asks whether or not state law can hold oil and gas companies liable for damage done to global climate. That's exactly the theory that the withdrawn chapter supported. So, Tuesday of this week, at a Senate Appropriations Subcommittee hearing regarding the Supreme Court's budget, Senator Susan Collins asked Kagan about that forward. The justice's answer included the stunning statement, and I'll quote it directly, I hadn't read the chapter in question prior to that time. Actually, I still haven't read it. Now imagine that. This woman is writing an endorsement. That's what it amounts to. She writes a foreword to the chapter that's being included in a reference manual on scientific evidence, and she says she hasn't even bothered to read it, but she wrote the foreword to it, effectively endorsing it. So in other words, this is a woman who, as an attorney, understands that when you're a judge, I can't tell you how many times I've had judges tell me when I've asked them a question, I'm sorry, Lars, I can't answer that question, because if I did, I would show my prejudice one way or another on a given subject, and if I do that, then I will be conflicted out of deciding that case. In this case, should somebody like Elena Kagan have to declare her conflict of interest and take herself out of Suncor Energy versus County Commissioners of Boulder County? If she's already biased on the case, if she's already decided which way she's going to go, and if she's admitting that there are times that she'll actually endorse a point of view about whether or not scientific evidence should be considered at all, and that she'll actually write this kind of thing in a book and endorse a chapter of a book that she hasn't even bothered to read. It's absolutely extraordinary. Glad to get your calls. If you want to jump in on a First Amendment Friday or any other day of the week, you're always welcome at 866-HEY-LARS. That's 866-439-5277. 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
3: Oil soars back above 87 a barrel as the U.S. begins a seventh night of attacks on Iran, now hitting bridges, rail, and energy targets. ABC's Elizabeth Schulze.
4: The national average for regular gas is back around $4 a gallon. Diesel did just surpass $5, and that means higher transport costs for trucks, trains, and tractors. We are seeing oil prices climb as hostilities escalate in the Middle East and shipping stalls once again in the Strait of Hormuz. Another factor is that Russia's oil refineries have been damaged by drone strikes from Ukraine.
3: The FDA says Taylor Farms is a potential source of the parasite that has sickened thousands across the country. The CDC says bag lettuce is safe to eat. President Trump saying in a social media post today the U.S. will be holding Canada responsible for the wildfires that are making air dangerous across the U.S., claiming that they are not maintaining their forests. This is ABC News.
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3: Welcome back to the Lars Larson Show. It's First Amendment Friday. You might have heard earlier this week, because we mentioned it, President Trump's teleprompter operator actually reportedly earned about $100,000 by betting on what would be in the president's speeches, because, of course, he already knew. So it was insider trading if he's guilty of what he's actually accused of. Should Americans be allowed to bet on things like elections and what the president has to say? I thought we'd put that first to Dr. Bo Cabala, who's an expert in political science, teaches at Tarleton State University in Texas. Dr. Cabala, welcome to the program.
4: Hey, thank you so much for having me.
3: So prediction markets have begun become kind of a big deal on the Internet, haven't they?
4: Yes.
3: Would you mind
4: describe
3: for my audience how big they are right now?
4: I mean, we're talking about millions and hundreds of millions of dollars bets that are being placed on anything and everything. So quite literally, outcomes of sports events, political decisions. In this case, Gabriel Perez betting on specific words and phrases that would end up in the president's speeches. So you can't make this up. And I would just caution the inside information that he's using. That's absolutely unacceptable. And that's why he's got the Commodities Futures and Trading Commission really looking into his conduct. I would caution, given how widespread betting has become, and in many cases, how effectively it seems to be replacing traditional polling. You know, when you don't have inside information, but people have a little skin in the game and they're willing to put some money down, that ends up being a better poll in many cases than Gallup or CNN. So I would separate that from what happened here, which is a trusted presidential insider absolutely monetizing inside information. We shouldn't allow for that. And fortunately, there's already a legal framework that exists to nip that in the bud.
3: Well, in fact, Dr. Cabala, when I saw that report of what he was doing, so this is the guy who for a decade, since 2016, has been running Donald Trump's teleprompter. So, of course, he gets a chance to see the script before the president even reads
4: Absolutely.
3: It. But I wondered, how did he think he was not going to get caught when he started putting bets on Kalshi? I've never put a bet on that, so I don't have a dog in the fight. How did he think he was not going to get caught? Or did he think he wasn't doing anything wrong?
4: Well, and exactly, Kalshi, Polymarket, once you're leaving that paper trail and those records exist, how can you assume that you won't get caught? I completely agree with you. In my opinion, what makes this sad and tragic in some ways, apparently Perez was a trusted insider, a deputy assistant to the president and technical advisor since 2016. So really bright future, you would think, unlimited horizons. He goes and does something like this. Very sad, in my opinion.
3: Well, and very sad, and it sounds like the guy will probably, he's suspended for now, and if the Commodities Futures Commission decides he did engage in insider trading, but that raises another question. Is it insider trading?
4: Yep.
3: I understand that if you work at, say, Nike or Microsoft or Boeing, and you're working in the C-suite, so you have access, and you know the company is about to cancel one plane or start another plane, that's insider information in trading on Boeing stock. But is it insider information if you just know the speech the boss is about to give?
4: So if you know the speech, I think, and the specific words that the boss is about to use, I would say, yes, that's inside information. Where it's your gut and just the feeling that your average everyday voter has on the street, I think it's important to actually be able to protect people's ability legally to bet on their gut impulse, even though I don't defend betting morally, but I would distinguish between those two. So let me start.

0: start there as a starting point.
1: Okay, so let me ask you something. Way back when, I seem to remember several decades ago, didn't somebody actually propose that there be sort of a futures market on terrorism? Because they said the marketplace does have a really powerful ability, a predictive ability. And then I think people realized that it had sort of the wrong odor to it, so it never actually came about. But you made the point that predictive markets tend to be a lot more accurate than what anybody else comes up with.
0: Well, they certainly can be, and that kind of, you know, futures market on terrorism would seem to be in line with a very libertarian vision. Let markets work, and let's see what the predictions are. As far as I know, Kalshi and Poly Market, unless they have internal rules saying you can't place that kind of bet, as awful as it sounds, you know, that's a bet if we're talking about information that people are willing to wager on. So what assures me a little bit in this scenario in terms of the legal structure that exists, I mean, we talk about the commodities that commission. So they're already looking at specific laws. We have the Commodity Exchange Act, Section 6C1, that says deceptive, manipulative devices in connection with swaps, futures, commodity transactions aren't allowed. There's some other categories legally of what you can't do. And they do cover what Mr. Perez allegedly engaged in. So I'd be cautious about saying we need a million new laws or we need to sort of further burden these emerging. Well, exactly. That would be my thought here, if that makes sense.
1: It does. And Dr. Kabbala, tell me this. Should we allow people to bet on elections? They're going to anyway, but should we allow it in places like these predictive markets that can be regulated?
0: So they're going to anyway. I like how you phrased that. And there's a long history of people betting on elections, whether we're talking about 16th century Spain, 19th century England. Some very interesting research on this. So there's not currently a law. What's interesting to me about our federal system, there's some very different laws state by state. So Texas is very restrictive in terms of can you bet on elections? Can you bet on your own campaign? Other parts of the country, less restrictive. There's not currently a federal law prohibiting it. I don't know that we need one.
1: No, I don't think we do either. And Dr. Kabbala, I'd make the case this way. If you say, well, you can just pay attention to the polls. The polls tend to be done by two different kinds of players. One is the campaigns, and they have a dog in the fight. And the other is the news media.
0: Absolutely.
1: And from my point of view, they have a dog in the fight. Yet the predictive markets are just people saying, I think so-and-so is going to win, and I think they might be more free from that other bias that you find in either the campaigns or in the news media.
0: Absolutely. And are you actually suggesting that the media has a dog in the fight? I'm just kidding. Yeah, people.
1: Yes, I am, absolutely.
0: And, you know, we break it down now increasingly in poli-sci classes. If you are looking to rig a poll, I mean, don't do this, but if you go just to Austin, Texas, and ask people who the next president
1: is, you'll
0: get one answer. If you go just to Lubbock, well, you'll get a different kind of answer. So it's possible that based on the method, and this is where my worry would be, nipping in the bud these emerging markets that are decentralized, kind of like Bitcoin cryptos, you know, decentralized information.
1: I couldn't agree with you more. That's Dr. Bo Kabbala from Tarleton State University in Texas. Doctor, thanks for the time.

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3: Hey, welcome back to the Lars Larson Show on First Amendment Friday. Well, the good news to end your week is that Initiative Petition 28 in Oregon appears to have failed. It still has to go through another signature check. This is the one that would have banned all fishing, all hunting, all ranching, all raising of animals that are killed for food. All of that would end with IP-28. There was a great suspicion that it was going to get enough signatures to make the ballot. They submitted 142,000 signatures. That was about 2 weeks ago. And they needed 117,000. The problem is, when signature verification began, the first round of signature verification shows that IP-28 fails. However, they are going to go through another round of signature verification, and it could very well make it. We don't know how much they missed the mark by, but the good news at the end of the week is it appears that IP-28 is dead. To your calls, and let me start with David, who's a naysayer. Hey, David, you know we love naysayers on this program, so welcome. And what is it you and I disagree about that makes you a naysayer?
4: Hey, appreciate you taking my call, Mr. Larson.
3: Sure,
4: I disagree with the fact that you think that the news agencies weren't right to carry Trump's speech. I think they were right because he has been proven to be a liar multiple times.
3: Can you tell me something he's lied about that you know of? Because every time somebody calls him a liar,
4: yeah,
3: I say, what was it?
4: Yeah, absolutely. He says he's never raped anybody.
3: He's never raped anybody.
4: He did, though. Hold on.
3: If you're going to call him a rapist, he is a public figure, so you've got some protection from a defamation suit. Who did he rape, and when was he charged?
4: Hold on, David.
3: Who did he rape? When was he charged, and when was he convicted of rape? I've called
4: guilty in the civil court of raping.
3: No, he was not.
4: $5 million.
3: David, you've been watching the Democrat talking points too much. He was. A civil court decided that he sexually harassed E. Jean Carroll, but not
4: rape. What did the judge say? The judge said that any other language would consider this rape.
3: David, the problem is if you're going to call somebody a rapist, you better be sure that you're accurate, because that's a defamatory statement even for a public figure like Trump.
4: No, he got convicted of it, dog.
3: He didn't get convicted of anything. A civil court decided that he had. And by the way, do you believe E. Jean Carroll?
4: Yo, absolutely.
3: Okay, hold on. David, do you know any women?
4: Yeah, plenty of women.
3: Do you know women who've been raped? I do. I've met, and I have friends who've been raped. Do you think they would remember the day and the year that it happened?
4: No, traumatic events are really crazy.
3: Hold on. You're saying a woman gets raped and she say, yeah, but I forget when it happened. I'm not even sure what year it happened.
4: Dog, it is a traumatic event. Do you not understand trauma?
3: Yes, I do, but I also understand that traumatic events usually cement themselves in your memory. But if you want to call Donald Trump a rapist, then let's get to this second question.
4: That's wrong,
3: David. Mark. Let's get to the second question, and that's this.
4: No. We're not. We have a what question? We're not at a question.
3: I think
4: question.
3: We've hammered the rape charge to death. What do you want to do with it now?
4: You just disagree, and I disagree that
3: He has never been formally charged with rape. He has never been tried for rape. He's never been convicted of rape. Does that settle the issue for you?
4: No, it doesn't, because he did get convicted of rape. He got
3: he was not convicted of rape. David, you can say that all day long. Do you mind if since we've belabored this enough, let me ask you a question. If a news agency says, we are going to tell people the news of the day, and then a president says, I'm going to make some major announcements tonight, I want to address the nation, which he doesn't do very often during a year, should the news organizations carry that, especially if they think he's going to lie?
4: Yeah, they have the right to, because he's
3: now, I didn't ask
4: liar.
3: About rights, David. I didn't ask about rights because any network can decide to carry or not carry anything they want. That's not the issue. Should they carry the speech, especially if they believe he's going to lie?
4: No, they shouldn't.
3: Why?
4: Because why would you carry a speech if you know somebody's
3: going to
4: lie?
3: Oh, David, if somebody called me, if I said I'm going to get an interview with and name the person, and I said I know that person is going to get on my show and they're going to tell lies, I want them to tell those lies live on the air, and then I want to be able to point out the lies and the proof that they are lies. That's what a news organization does.
4: Now, you're taking your opinions and you're putting them on somebody else.
3: No, what I'm saying is if you're going to be in the news business, your job is not to decide ahead of time, I think this person might, I mean, for example, I've interviewed murderers and rapists in prison. They lied to me throughout the entire interview I did with them. I expected them to lie. I was there to interview them to put the lies on the air. Is a news organization doing any favors to its audience when you say, we're going to decide ahead of time, you don't need to hear what Donald Trump has to say?
4: I didn't ask about rights, David.
3: I said,
4: yes, Lars, that is their decision.
3: I know what their decision is. I'm asking, if you say, we're going to tell you what's going on in your world, and the president of the most powerful country on earth is about to give a speech, and we fully expect him to lie, shouldn't you serve your audience by saying, here's what he said, and then we'll tell you why those are lies?
4: No.
3: Why not?
4: They can do it later. They don't have to carry it live. They can do it later.
3: But they
4: don't have to interrupt their broadcasting just because a liar wants to lie on air.
3: Okay, fair enough. David, you've got an interesting point of view. You're an interesting naysayer. Thanks for the call. Let's go to Max. Hey, Max, it's First Amendment Friday. What's on your mind?
5: You know, that guy, you know, whatever. But
3: he was fun to talk to, but go ahead.
5: Yeah, that was interesting. You know, I figure if they don't show the whole live thing, they can, you know, pick and choose what little clips like everybody seems to do with Trump, but, you know, whatever.
3: Imagine explaining to your audience later, by the way, the president gave a live address that we decided not to show you, but now we're going to show you a few little clips from it.
5: Exactly. So they can pick and choose and not include the whole contest.
3: Yep.
5: But,
3: say it quick.
5: I had emailed you before and said about some signature gatherers.
3: Yeah.
5: You know, for IP28.
3: And they didn't get enough signatures to qualify for the ballot, and that's a good thing. Max, thanks very much. I appreciate the call. It's First Amendment Friday, and you're listening to the Lars Larson Show and the Radio Northwest Network.
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6: From ABC News, I'm Wayne Cabot. Blaming Canada for not maintaining its forests, President Trump is threatening Canada with sanctions for sending bad air down here. Reaction from Ontario Premier Doug Ford, saying Canada needs help, not threats.
7: Those same elected officials from the Republican Party, why don't they talk to their governor and see how they can support us?
6: There are now 888 active wildfires across Canada, including 59 new fires today. For a 7th straight day, the U.S. military is hitting Iran by air. ABC's Patrick Reval at the Foreign Desk in London.
8: President Trump suggested that he believes that by bombing and increasing the damage in Iran, he can inflict enough pain to force them to try and to capitulate on their nuclear program. Iran, meanwhile, believes it has no choice but to keep escalating and that its entire leverage is escalating in the Strait of Hormuz and the economic damage that it does there, and that will force the U.S. to back down. That means we're in something that, you know, experts call an escalation trap, where the U.S. will continue to try to escalate but will not get closer to victory by doing so.
6: In the meantime, Brent crude was over $88 a barrel today, affecting more than pump prices, says ABC's Elizabeth Schulte.
9: In total, a new estimate from Moody's Analytics finds that the typical American household has now spent $620 extra in gas, diesel, and jet fuel expenses in the nearly 5 months since the start of the Iran war. Of course, that comes on top of years of stubbornly high prices for other everyday costs like housing, utilities, and groceries. One other ripple effect here: when inflation is rising, we typically see borrowing costs go up. Mortgage rates did just hit their highest level in nearly a year.
6: It's okay to eat bagged lettuce, says the CDC, because it's not part of the batch suspected of sickening thousands. 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
14: Texas Governor Greg Abbott says more than 2 feet of rain means rivers are still rising.
15: You got the Nueces River, the Sabinal River, the Frio River, Leona River. I would say, as of right now, of those four, the one river that remains the greatest danger to this community is the Nueces River.
14: Floodwaters collapsed a highway bridge in Uvalde. 200 have been rescued in Texas Hill Country. 2 people have died. An accomplished actress who is best known for her role in a Christmas classic has died. ABC's Brian Clark has details.
16: Brenda Fricker appeared in more than 90 films and television shows over a 60-year career that included an Academy Award for Best Supporting Actress for her role in My Left Foot. She was the first Irish actress to win an Oscar, but she was probably best known in this country for her role as the Pigeon Lady.
17: It's Christmas Eve. Good deeds count for extra tonight.
18: They do?
17: Of course they do.
16: Her role alongside Macaulay Culkin in the Christmas classic Home Alone 2. Brenda Fricker was 81. Ireland's deputy prime minister said the country's lost a national treasure. Brian Clark, ABC News.
14: No women allowed. Japan's parliament revising its 19th century imperial house law by insisting only paternal lineage men can become emperor. Prime Minister Takeuchi saying the male bloodline is the only source of the emperor's authority and legitimacy. I'm Wayne Cabot, ABC News.
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20: Police are warning residents of a malicious phone scam, but this one does not involve personal information or any form of payment. Bellingham Police say their office recently received complaints of scam callers pretending to be from Peace Health St. Joseph Medical Center. In the calls, the scammers tell a caller their loved one is injured and on life support with little chance of recovery. Bellingham Police is asking anybody who receives a similar call to hang up and call Peace Health directly. Another downtown Bellingham business on the hunt for its next owner. Temple Bar owner Vincent Lalonde said in a social media post he is exploring options to sell the business. Lalonde has owned the West Champion Street Bar since 2019. And some traffic disruptions are on the horizon for dozens of secondary roads all around Whatcom County. The annual tour to Whatcom kicks off tomorrow at 7:30 a.m. in downtown Bellingham. Drivers should be prepared to slow down and be mindful of over 800 bicyclists traveling south to Alger all the way up through Linden, Ferndale, and Birch Bay. Your forecast for tonight, mostly clear, a low 55. Tomorrow, sun and clouds with a high of 70. For KGMI News, I'm Deanna Haraluk.
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24: The Alex Marlowe Show. I'm glad you're here. And I can't tell you guys how excited I am for the content that we got on the show today. Guys, I am hearing myself in my own ear. So if there's any way to fix that, that'd be great. I think it's the Shauna. And this is my fault. I'll tell you guys, I'm on the road. And I brought everything aside from my best invisible headphone so you guys can't see me. So I'm still getting the double. So you guys let me know when we're all set. So I will say, to start it off, we've got massive news. First of all, Canada wildfires. Mark Carney going around. He's acting as though he's got stuff under control as the Prime Minister of Canada. And what he's doing is he's allowing for his country to burn and American cities to be really the people who suffer the most. American children not being able to go outside because the greatest stewards of Mother Nature cannot handle it. We've also got some breaking news out of the Vermont Senate race. I'm sorry, the Maine Senate race. Vermont, I think Sanders. It's kind of Sanders' race. The Maine Senate race, where I got news for you. Graham Plattner might have been the right pick. You guys will see when I play some clips from their debate that happened yesterday. Plus, hopefully, God willing, we'll talk a little bit about the Odyssey as well, which is coming out, and is just all sorts of nutso stuff happening around that movie, which will be very entertaining for all of you to watch. And we've got Ruben Gallego, known family man, busted with sleeping with his own staff. That's crazy, considering he was best friends with Eric Swalwell. It's always the people you most expect. All that to come in the show, but we'll start with the big news, which is Trump's speech from the White House last night on election integrity. And it was a very interesting speech because it was not actually the typical Trump bombast that you may have expected when it comes to election integrity. This was not, I think, so much political signaling as it was a genuine effort to try to start fixing America's clearly broken election system. I'll give you some top line takeaways that I had, and then I'll share with you some of what I think are the most meaningful clips. But the top line thing is that Trump said that our election data has been stolen or bought and compromised by the Chinese, dating back to the Obama years, but really since 2018. There's a really robust effort by the Chinese to get a hold of our election data, include social security numbers, all sorts of information about American citizens. And there is a widespread cover-up by the Biden's

0: Department of Justice and the deep state, who would not turn over that information to anyone who would have done something about it. So they were happy it was going on. Maybe they encouraged it to go on. They certainly didn't care that it was going on. And the networks refused to cover all this stuff. There's also lots of details about foreign interference in elections as well, such as evidence that Maduro really did rig the Venezuelan elections. We all knew that was the case, but now we have stronger evidence to point to that. And he calls out country after country after country, including Russia, but calling out China in particular is very intense because Trump really does try to avoid calling out China directly. He thinks that the best way to deal with them diplomatically is to treat them like they're big shots and then to fight hard through back channels, through secondary consequences for them by taxing, tariffing, bombing any of their allies, and then talking nicely about China. And largely been a pretty good strategy, I have to admit. As a China hawk, I kind of like what he does. But he called out all sorts of people like Barack Obama, noting that there's, I think, over a quarter of a million non-citizens on federal voter rolls. Shout out California. And he even pointed out that Trump was trying to have an online campaign to get Trump to resign during his first administration. Pay, play, and cheat was the quote. So shocking vulnerabilities, massive data that has been released by Trump's Department of Homeland Security. Mark Wade Mullen will testify today, if he's not testifying already, on this stuff. And that's the main takeaways from it. Now, did he show that the 2020 election truly was rigged? I don't think that's what he showed. I don't think that's what he said he showed. And I think that maybe he would like to show that. And it certainly makes you deeply concerned about our election security, because we all know it's way too complicated the way we do elections. It's too varied. There's too many fail points, points where things can fall off the rails. And this is incredibly important to President Trump, who genuinely believes, as I wrote extensively in Breaking the Law, genuinely believe the 2020 election was stolen. He's not just doing this for political gains. He is saying this because he believes it's true, and he believes his life got immeasurably worse after that happened, not to mention all the people that got wrapped up in all the J6 stuff, which, again, I not like J6, but the over-prosecution, the targeting of normal Americans simply because they knew something wasn't right, that Joe Biden, who was cadaverous at the time, got the record level of votes in American history, and no one has even come close. So everyone knows there's something up. We know what it was. We didn't really get the exact answer yesterday, but I do think that Trump was very clear that this is showing massive vulnerabilities, not proving the election was rigged, but he showed there were massive vulnerabilities, and we need a robust nationwide effort to try to fix them. And it starts with, drum roll please, the Save America Act, which is sort of unrelated to the stuff that Trump revealed yesterday. But the most important thing that Trump had to say is that let's just start with people bringing IDs to the polls. Let's start making sure people are registered citizens when they go to vote. Of course, this is logical. This is important. This is necessary. But again, you see the media, if they covered it all, you see Democrats, if they bothered to mention it at all, did not note that, yeah, he's onto something here. We don't want the Chinese getting our election data. We don't want the Russians interfering. We don't want any sort of third world country coming in and trying to take advantage of us. We don't want to get manipulated by foreign countries. And we really should be concerned about election fraud. I'll tell you, Democrats were very concerned about election fraud prior to 2020. And I was concerned about election fraud dating back before 2016 on my SiriusXM show. I used to do shows when I was only on the weekends. I would do shows on election fraud and election integrity because we have enough examples of elections being rigged to know that there are problems. And once you establish there are problems, then it becomes imperative on a democracy, if you want to care about our democracy, that we fix all of them as much as possible. And that's what Trump did. He started getting the ball rolling on that. So will this be not far enough for some people? Sure. Will it be way too far for others? Yes. And I've got some examples of that. People calling for his impeachment, people freaking out online. All that's performative. It was clear what he was doing. He was proving there was massive vulnerabilities, massive places where people could interfere, and proposing a very simple and obvious start to fixing the problem, which is the Save America Act. All right, let's get through some of the most important cuts, and we'll start with cut 22, please, gentlemen.
1: Hundreds of millions of U.S. voter files are in the hands of foreign governments. Our machines and ballot counting systems are exposed to hacking and manipulation and corruption. China and other countries have been trying to meddle in our elections. Evidence of fraud has been buried. Hundreds of thousands of non-citizens and dead people are listed and active on the voter rolls. And yet we still have elections with no voter ID, no proof of citizenship. and tens of millions of ballots floating aimlessly through the mail.
0: That sets up very well what's happening. That sets up what is the central contention, is that our data has been vulnerable to the Chinese. No one should want that sort of thing. Everyone should be very concerned about the numbers that he puts out. And this was a cut that I thought was really, really interesting, which is that the Chinese wanted him to resign and were trying to push him to actually not only lose the next election, but try to resign. Let's play cut 23, please.
1: China engaged in other election-related activities to undermine my first administration and our 2020 campaign. They did not want, and they just didn't want it. They fought like hell not to have it Donald Trump to win, and for good reason. As the documents we are releasing show, CIA reporting explicitly stated, and I quote, in mid-2018, the Chinese Communist Party's policy was to leverage all domestic and foreign elements that were opposed to the U.S. president in an effort to reduce the U.S. president's votes and make him resign or prevent his reelection. Isn't that nice?
0: Not very nice. We don't want a foreign interference in our elections. We don't want people like the Chinese government interfering in anything that we're doing, and especially if they're trying to force our president out. This should be an outrage to all Americans, and I'll tell you what the explanation would be if this was happening to a Democrat president. All of the Democrats who were elected would be out there on national TV saying this is nonpartisan, and any Republican who is standing in the way of what we're trying to accomplish now is not a patriot and is a puppet of China or Russia or whoever were the manipulators. So I think Trump's off to a good start here, trying to do something productive, but will the Republicans have his back and pass the Save America Act? More on that when we come back on the Alex Marlowe Show.
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0: one of the Pacific Northwest's iconic trail ultra marathons, once again demonstrated that its community of runners is as committed to the trails as they are to racing them. The 32nd running event brought 541 runners to Bellingham's beautiful trail system, contributing to over $30,000 in donations. That all goes towards investing in outdoor spaces and the organizations that work to maintain and protect them. Thanks to all the runners out there for creating this good news.
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5: Again. Yeah.

0: I'm going to give you guys some of the top level quotes from the speech yesterday from the White House from the President of the United States. Let's start with this one. This one was pretty out there. Cut 25, please. Talking about Obama's burn bags.
1: Recently, we found significant numbers of burn bags in formation, and this is a group of bags that were used to destroy information given by President Barack Hussein Obama to be burned. It was supposed to be burned. These bags were supposed to be at a different level by different people incinerated and checked, but it never happened. Maybe we got lucky. We believe this was not done on purpose, but rather through gross incompetence of the people that were supposed to burn the bags.
0: Unbelievable. So they're supposed to burn stuff, and then maybe the people forgot to burn it. I mean, it just sort of sounds like a Arrested Development type episode. But that's the thing with our government, is that everyone is just completely incompetent. And so is it incompetent or is it nefarious? And it's one of these things for me where maybe I'd get my view count up higher if I was more concerned with everyone being super evil. But I think a lot of people are just super incompetent. So always consider that as a explanation for what's really going on when our government fails us. This was pretty clear evidence of voter fraud in Michigan that Trump highlighted. Cut 27, please, gentlemen.
1: In 2020, Michigan State Police raided a Democrat Get Out the Vote organization, corrupt group in Muskegon. And we're so concerned by what they found. They were just so concerned. They couldn't believe it, actually, that they contacted the FBI in Detroit. The documents state that some canvassers admitted to FBI agents that they signed voter registration forms in other people's names, submitted fraudulent registration for people who did not exist, and received gift cards tied to their number of applications that they produced. Yet the Biden Department of Justice slow-walked the investigation and killed it.
0: It's a remarkable thing. This is clear voter fraud. The Biden Department of Justice killed investigations. This is one of the reasons why we're breaking the law, to understand that we are going to be feeling the effects of the corruption in Biden's DOJ for a long time. This is an organization of over 100,000 people. There is a lot of people to root out. You can't fire all the bad guys. You fire a lot of people at the top. There's a lot of people in there that would have been perhaps going about this business trying to kill legitimate investigations, and then they could still be in there now. They could, and their effects could have an impact without it actually reaching whoever their bosses are. If those bosses are vetted and approved by Trump, we don't really know entirely what's going on. And that's why we need thorough audits of everyone in our government. Everyone needs to justify their employment if they're working in our government, given just the state of things. This is should be deeply concerning to everyone, but most of the media wouldn't have shared this with their audience. A lot of the major networks didn't carry it at all. I know even places like Fox were very scant coverage in some of their news shows. I was told the morning show didn't cover this very much, if at all. It's one of these things where the reason why a lot of these networks won't cover this is because they don't want to

0: air false claims about election integrity. There are no false claims that were made yesterday, period. He's the president of the United States. He should have a mandate to be able to speak to the public when he feels like it. And it is of note. It is the newsiest thing of the moment when that's happening. But this whole false notion that it's the Democrats who have any sort of moral authority on election integrity, after for 4 years we were told the Russians rigged the 2016 election without a modicum of evidence. They spent $130,000 on Facebook ads. And we were told, all of us who worked tirelessly for a populist nationalist Republican Party, people who completed one of the greatest revolutions culturally, ideologically, politically that we've seen in this country, that all of us were just Russian stooges. And that's how the media treated all of us for 4 years and beyond. Some people, like that pencil neck Adam Schiff, is still stuck to it. Remarkable. I want to conclude the Trump portion of this with this cut. This is what it's all about. It's about the Save America Act. Let us play cut 29, please.
1: Congress must pass the Save America Act. How easy is that to do unless you want to cheat? The only reason you wouldn't do it is you want to cheat because your policies are so bad and your candidates are so pathetic that you can't get away or can't get elected any other way. This landmark bill requires that all voters must show photo voter ID. How simple is that?
0: It's that simple. And if you don't want it, it means you want to cheat. And that's the bottom line here. That's the message that I think people need to hear loud and clear, is that there's no reason to not have a voter ID. There's no reason to not have proof of citizenship unless you want to cheat. There's no reason to send out ballots to people who know are ineligible to vote, as they do in California, unless you want to cheat. That's what's going on. Trump's fighting back, and good for him. We'll be right back.

0: There's a moment in everyone's life when you just get tired of feeling lousy. That moment when you decide enough is enough. 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
9: ABC News, I'm Wayne Cabot. Another 59 fires broke out today in Canada for a total of 888.

0: Canada's premier appealing for the U.S. to help as President Trump threatens Canada with sanctions for, quote, not maintaining their forests. ABC meteorologist Leslie Lopez sees relief from the worst of the wildfire smoke this weekend, but not for everyone.
1: We still have smoke moving into areas of Wisconsin, Michigan. We're looking at hazardous air quality in these areas. That hazardous air quality is moving into Pennsylvania. We have that through New York and then moving down into areas closer towards North Carolina as well.
0: Michigan still has it the worst from parasitic infections linked to lettuce. Another 700 cases just since yesterday. The CDC says it is okay to eat bagged lettuce because it's not part of the bad batch. For a seventh straight day, the U.S. military is hitting Iran by air, including targets in the Strait. Brent crude over $88 a barrel today. This is ABC News.
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6: I just can't believe what I'm seeing here with some of these fires coming out of Canada. America, Republicans in particular, demanded action on forest thinning, fuel reduction, prescribed burns, anti-arson measures. Canada didn't do any of this stuff, and then now the whole country is burning, and it is getting to Chicago, Cleveland, Detroit, Minneapolis. One of my friends in New Jersey was saying that her kids can't go outside, and all of this is stuff because they're preoccupied with all sorts of nonsense, hating on Trump, playing back on Trump with tariffs, climate change nonsense. It's just their far left leadership is always failed on fires. And we know this firsthand out here in California. Guys, I'm getting the double feedback here, but I want to get into some of the far left Democrats and what they're doing, which is just, I would say, irresponsible and certainly inaccurate the way they're characterizing Trump's remarks yesterday. Let's get into some of what I believe are the lowlights here. Here is Congressman Jason Crow. This was maybe the biggest freakout. This is the one I saw, I think, shared the most online. Play cut 17, please.
7: President Donald Trump continues to lie, distort the truth, to try to sow doubt and suppress the 2026 election. He doesn't want Americans to vote. But I can tell you that what you're hearing from the president and from this administration is not true. They're making things up. I will shoot straight with all of you. We'll tell you what's happening and what is not. But the lies and the misinformation and the disinformation, the distortions coming from the president, from this White House, their cherry-picked intelligence, their select releases of information are designed to do one thing and one thing only. Create this notion that elections were stolen.
6: What's happening with this guy is he's saying that he's lying without citing any lies, and he's saying that Trump wants to rig the 2026 election and saying he doesn't want Americans to vote by suggesting that people have to bring IDs. No, he wants Americans to vote. He wants to have election integrity. This is essential to the future of our country. The fact that no one can cross the aisle on this is just shocking to me. Gavin Newsom was out there. He had a hat on, so he must have not done his quaff all good. But he had the handheld cell phone video, outraged. You guys shocked by that? He was outraged by President Trump's speech. Calls for impeachment are piling up. Yeah, Gavin Newsom wants the 25th Amendment. I won't play the clip, but he wants the 25th Amendment evoked on Trump because Trump wants to clean up our election rolls. It's very depressing. This is depressing. It's so uncivilized. Here's Cory Spartacus Booker. Never met a stand he couldn't take. Let's play cut 18.
8: Donald Trump's speech was full of outright lies, dangerous disinformation, and yet again, his attempts to undermine and subvert our democracy. Now he knows he's headed toward midterm losses, and his only hope is to undermine the validity and trust in our elections. Don't let him do it. We have work to do against a desperate president that's willing to do whatever it takes to try to stop us from voting and participating. We will fight. He will lose. The people will win.
6: I've said it before. I'll say it 1,000 times that this is the same party that told us the 2016 election was rigged for 4+ years. And then they're acting like our election system is perfect, which it is not. Start with that premise. We have an imperfect election system. And so where are the vulnerabilities? Let's identify them. Let's start fixing them. And we know one of them is that you need an ID to get to the Obama library, but you don't need an ID to vote in an American election. That's insane to me, particularly with an open borders. But that is how the Democrats ensure their victory. They want this so they can cheat. It's very clear. They want this because their candidates are so unappealing. Their values are terrible. They've got socialists who also want an open border, which is impossible. And the establishment just clowns themselves every single day. The latest example is Arizona Democrat Senator Ruben Gallego, who I think is going to have to resign for this. He's also a 2028 candidate, but it had been revealed that he had, I'll say allegedly for the sake of things, but there's not really a lot of denials going on. He had sexual relationships with at least 2 staffers. So he's a married person. Recall, he left his first wife while she was 9 months pregnant for a much younger woman. And according to multiple sources telling the New York Post that he'd admitted the relationships, by the way, others had confirmed them. But this is while he was unmarried at the time, but he's involved with people, women, at least one of them in her 20s, while he's their boss. In a post-Me Too world, how could you have someone who's in the Senate, supposed to be the most important, the most contemplative, the most, whatever the phrase is, deliberative body in the world. This is supposed to be the most sophisticated group of people that we've got. Representatives of our entire country. And he's preying on the staff? There's no one else? And he was best friends with Eric Swalwell, who the Democrats took out for the exact same type of behavior. I was perusing Ruben Gallego's socials after this because I got to admit, he's such a dirtbag and everyone knows it. Play this cut, guys. This is cut 21 that I found.
9: What I have found, especially in my, 3 times my kids are born, especially recently, that I'm important in terms of maternal health, too. And
6: the optics is that he's holding up his child like a prop. And this is a big decision for an influencer. It's not everyone puts their kids out there. You guys can't find one picture of my kids. Not to say I'd never do it. I understand why people do it. It makes you relatable. But you put the children up there, it does look like a prop, doesn't it? And so he's got the kid, he's holding up the kid. And I wonder if this is the kid where he left the mama right before she gave birth. Because he's got 2 of them. I wonder which one is which. Go on.
9: My baby's at the easiest time. My second baby, Isla, came in the middle of my very competitive Senate campaign. And imagine how ticked off my campaign was when I said, I know this is an important campaign, but I need to be at home with my wife.
6: Is that the most insane thing you've ever heard? The campaign, when it's ticked off, it was ticked off that he was having a baby. And the wife was pregnant, presumably for 9 months, at least 8 months. So this wasn't a secret. Can you imagine how ticked off the campaign was that he had to bring a child into this world? Any Republican, any conservative, that would have been a blessing. That would have made you instantly more charismatic if you brought a new child in the world. Imagine how ticked off my campaign was. I was so busy running for Senate, I didn't have time to be a father. But now that there's a camera on, let me grab this baby, hold them right up. They're all losers, they're all freaks. And I got to tell you guys something. So we've been talking a lot about this in the run-up to the show today with the staff. There may have been a mistake made in Maine. Graham Plattner might have been their best candidate. There was a debate yesterday in Maine, and the audio, the clips are surreal. I'll play some of them momentarily. But just know that the way they structured the thing, it was clearly some sort of an open enrollment type period. I don't know what qualifications you had to get in this debate stage. But they only did four at a time, so there were multiple waves. There were different heats, like one of my kids' swim meets for the debate. And there were some truly unique moments. We'll say unique. Let's start with an introduction to Ashley, quote-unquote, Webb, who is a candidate from Maine. We'll start with cut nine, please.
10: Ashley Webb, what qualifications do you have to serve in the U.S. Senate?
11: Oh, I ran for office several times. Didn't win, but I did run. And then I'm a songwriter, and then I write my own books. And then I suppose my transparency, I wouldn't lie to the people, and I wouldn't deceive the people like we're being deceived right now. Like,
6: this is their best candidate that in fact I've ever seen. Ashley, quote-unquote, Webb, is a man, a large man, obviously. This is one where the expression passing, you may have heard that expression, this individual's not passing and is impersonating a woman, so a liar, naturally a liar, and states that his qualifications to run, be a senator from state of Maine, beat Susan Collins, is that he writes his own songs, his own books, and he's ran before, but never won. So, okay, that's it. Yeah, maybe that's it. Maybe that's a better candidate than Plattner. Let's continue. Let's go to more of Ashley. Cut 10, please.
12: You just said you're for Medicare for All. Is everyone on this panel? Dan, no?
13: Yeah. I mean, okay.
14: It's incredible.
12: Just checking. That's 8 for 8 with the candidates today.
14: That's so amazing.
11: I'm actually on Medicare.
12: Oh, okay.
6: Okay, what do we do with that information? No one knows. That's great. It's like saying that if someone said, do you want cheeseburgers for all? And I say, I actually ate 2 cheeseburgers yesterday. Well, it's not really the answer. But that's thank you for chiming in. Good on your feet. You got to be good on your feet to be in the Senate. Come up with those bangers. Unrehearsed. Just on the spot. That's the type of comedic timing. That on your feet thinking. Imagine how capable that guy would be in a Senate hearing. All right, we got more Ashley, 11.
11: With the trans community, like, we're being dehumanized. They say that we want to hurt people. I don't want to hurt anybody. I just want to use the bathroom. And if they want me to use the men's room, I will, but I don't want to be assaulted.
6: Now, that is a good point. And I never thought of it that way. And that is, we ogres here, conservative movement, people who want men to be men, women to be women, women to be able to have their own youth sports. We don't want people who are gender confused and mentally ill to use the bathroom. That's been our big crusade, is that we don't want them to be able to relieve themselves. And I'd never seen it quite that way until Ashley illuminated it to me. Can we try that one more time just in case?
15: This was a legitimate 25th.
11: With the trans community, like, we're being dehumanized. They say that we want to hurt people. I don't want to hurt anybody. I just want to use the bathroom. If they want me to use the men's room, I will, but I don't want to be assaulted.
6: Well, we don't really want you to use either now. That's part of the confusion. Like, I don't know if I want him in the men's room either. Like, I'm kind of lost here. See, this is what they do, is they confuse you. And then I don't know which bathroom is the appropriate bathroom now for someone like Ashley. But it just reminds you of the part where Ashley said he writes his own books. He doesn't, though, however, use an accurate representation of himself on the books. This is a pretty amazing thing from the Daily Mail that they got. The transgender Democrat who wants to be U.S. Senator wants people to use a very flattering image on his autobiography. Ashley used a image generated by artificial intelligence of a young woman to promote her memoir, his memoir. See, this is the confusion. I am Ashley. Are we able to pull it up, guys, or is that not? Yeah, this is the image. This is not a joke. Not a joke if the Daily Mail is to be trusted, which generally they are. that this is the person on the screen left, if you're watching this, is the large man, former linebacker, who is running for Senate. And then the person on the right is a Disney princess who is 17 years old and looks like she's about to cut a pop album and collaborate with Tay Swift and Olivia Rodrigo on the latest album. So it's all lying. It's all mental health. And it just makes me think that maybe we want Graham Plattner back. Maybe he was the guy. Maybe we had overlooked some of his attributes. Sure, he had a Nazi tattoo, but he had this love of oysters. He had this love of walrus-shaped mustaches. And he wanted that new kind of freedom, the type of freedom where people like Ashley could go to the bathroom. Though I'm back on the Plattner train. I think we got to get Plattner back. Let's bring him back in. Got to bring him back. All right, we'll be right back.
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0: Panel.

0: I'm very grateful for the team here working really hard today. Greg Evan, our executive producer, Sean McConnell, Roger Wicker Jr., Rick Locke, Garrett Cholley, Matt Zibel, Ricky Lopez, Misty Callahan, John Cassio, and Daniel West. Special shout out to the guys in the Glendale studio. Thanks to my failure to bring my proper headphone, I've had to do some excellent trickery to make the show go smooth. And Sean for flagging all these Ashley Webb clips. Sean, well done. Sean was on this faster than anyone. I mean, we got to have her on, right? Him on. We got to have the guy on, the big guy, Ashley Webb. Look, it's tough to do these segments and not be mean about it, but this is the environment the Democrats created where we have this huge departure from reality. The type of reality that thinks where Ashley thinks he is a man. I'm sorry, Ashley thinks he is a woman. And Don Lamone thinks he could be president. That's a real thing. Cut 7, guys.
1: People keep asking me if I'm running for president. And I don't know. I might. I'm serious. I don't know. I might because people keep asking me to do it. I actually think I would be a really good president of the United States.
2: Okay, like, you're being serious.
1: I'm being totally serious.
3: So what would it take?
1: For the people to want me.
0: People keep asking him to do it. I'm included in that. I'm asking Don Lamone to run. He's what we need right now. A perfect representative of what the Democrats have become is Don Lamone, and I can't get enough. I want more. These guys are so lost. It's such a beautiful thing. I mean, they think that having Medicare might be a qualification for being a senator. So there's a guy named Dan Klebin who is also in the debate and had an argument that may have actually been more offensive than what Ashley was saying. Cut 19.
4: Do people be deported if they came to this country illegally and there is a deportation order signed by a judge?
5: Look, I believe that if someone is here illegally and the only crime they committed was that, we need a pathway to citizenship here.
0: Pathway to citizenship for illegal aliens is not we're just going to respect them. It's not we're going to treat them with dignity. It's that we are just going to, if you got here illegally, even if you've never assimilated, even if you're driving down wages of Americans, even if you are just sending all the money you can back home so it doesn't stay in America, it doesn't benefit our economy at all, then you should be on a pathway to citizenship. Why? Because that's the best way to get Democrat votes. All right, but this is across the party. They're loaded up with people who are testing impossibly horrible ideas. Zohra Mamdani now has proposed banning New York City landlords from requiring both proof of income and a credit check. So basically, if someone applies, they're in. So who's to say people won't apply, stick around until they get evicted? Not to mention landlords are going to go absolutely broke if they can't get out of there fast enough because they can't even pay for credit check fees now. You can't get credit checks. Then what's going to happen is that you're going to get people who don't pay, and then your margins are going to go down, and then you're not going to fix up the housing, and it's going to be a slum. This is how slums get created. And yet, this is what Mamdani's on, and he's still smiling all about it. We have an amazing cut of him hosting an event featuring a lady who is declaring evictions violence. Remember, everything is violence but violence. Killing Charlie Kirk, not violence. Shooting Trump in the ear, not violence. But let me tell you what violence is to people on the left. Cut 20.
6: Our city is turning the corner on tenant power. When we organize, we win results. The Mamdani administration is emboldening us so that we no longer tolerate the violence of evictions as a matter of business as usual.
0: In the year of our Lord 2026, this woman is wearing a mask. Mamdani coughed into his hand. You don't do that, Zohra. You go into the elbow. I think he was trolling. And Mamdani's just smiling. He seemed phony there. Of course, there's a phoniness to all politicians, but he had this huge grin while this masked lady, he'd never grinned this big as a guy who's a professional grinner, coughing into his hand, completely unsanitary, and then now evictions are violence, and he loves where this is going. Did you catch how Ashley, the trans human being, was suggesting that the trans aren't violent? The

0: why are so many of the murders lately, the mass shootings, committed by the trans? This is really a monkey on their back. And I'm just excited to see it. I'm excited to see where the Democrats are going to go in this state of disarray. This is just not what normal people want. What they do want, though, is to be able to eat a Taco Bell with not getting explosive diarrhea. This has been confirmed. The lettuce at Taco Bell in five states is the source of the diarrhea-causing parasite outbreak that I narrowly avoided with my double salad day I had on Tuesday. But this is just unbelievable how fiction parrots real life, or real life parrots fiction. Because this was the joke about Taco Bell, which I never totally understood, that Taco Bell was where you go if you want diarrhea. And then now it literally is. I just can't believe it. I can't. Look, guys, I'm out of time. I want to get into the Odyssey. I'm starting to think that the horrible marketing is going to help the box office. So keep an open mind to it. Maybe it's a good movie. But I think trolling people like you and me with the Black Helen of Troy and the woman who playing the male warrior, Ellen Page, all that was designed to gin up buzz. I think it might be working. Massive box office overnight for preview.
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11: From ABC News, I'm Dave Packer. The Iranian news agency is reporting that two oil tankers exploded and caught fire while passing through a mined route near Oman in the Strait of Hormuz. This as the U.S. ramps up attacks against Iran for the seventh day in a row. ABC's Patrick Reeval is in London.
12: President Trump has suggested that they are still trying to talk with Iran. Some Iranian officials have indicated that the door to diplomacy does remain open. But the problem is right now, both sides don't seem willing to compromise, and they seem to believe that escalating can force the other side to move towards compromise.

0: engaging in negotiations.
1: The reigniting of the war once again sending oil prices higher.
2: In total, a new estimate from Moody's Analytics finds that the typical American household has now spent $620 extra in gas, diesel, and jet fuel expenses in the nearly 5 months since the start of the Iran war.
1: ABC's Elizabeth Schulze. From the Midwest to the Mid-Atlantic, wildfire smoke bringing a third straight day of air quality alerts. Henry Galdamez was riding his bike on the National Mall in D.C. today.
3: Honestly, I just wanted to ride. I've rode in like a week, so I'm like, you know what, it's time to get back out here, you know. And then I stepped out my car, and it smelled kind of smoky.
1: Taylor Fresh Foods removing iceberg lettuce sourced from central Mexico from U.S. shelves amid a severe stomach sickness across the country. The first death has been reported from a Legionnaires outbreak in New York City. Following President Trump's speech last night on election security, Homeland Security Secretary Mark Wayne Mullen says DHS has identified over 250,000 potential non-citizens illegally registered to vote.
4: If you are an illegal or you're voting illegally, we will hunt you down, we will find you, and we will prosecute you.
1: Democrat Mark Warner, Vice Chair, Senate Intelligence Committee, calling Trump's voter fraud claims bogus. ABC News.
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1: Clara Esther has died when she was 20 years old. Esther rushed to the side of Reverend Martin Luther King Jr. when he was shot in Memphis in 1968. Esther was 78. King aide and former U.N. Ambassador Andrew Young is believed to be the last surviving eyewitness to the shooting. Housing starts, also known as building permits, plummeted in May but picked up in June.
6: Home builders have been reluctant to start new projects this year, knowing that home buyers are facing sky-high interest rates. Still, overall housing starts in June came in at a seasonally adjusted annual rate of 1.42 million. That's 19% higher than in May. The same report from the Census Bureau hints at trouble ahead, though. Building permits last month fell by about 3% from the previous month.
1: ABC's Jim Ryan. Crews say they're making progress on repairs and cleanup to the massive water main break in West Hollywood. Resident Jonathan Reyes says so much water came out that a large sinkhole formed.
7: I just went up and it was geyser after geyser after geyser after geyser. All the water was flooding in.
1: The Department of Public Works says water has been removed, but now they're focusing on evacuation and removing the 25-foot section of damaged pipe. Lots of companies are implementing artificial intelligence in the workplace. One that's not, Major League Baseball. The league is now restricting iPad use in dugouts to prevent AI from influencing decisions. The tablets otherwise have access to video and league-provided data. Dave Packer, ABC News.
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9: Police are warning residents of a malicious phone scam, but this one doesn't involve personal information or payment. Bellingham police say that their office recently received complaints of callers pretending to be from Peace Health St. Joseph Medical Center. The scammers go on to tell the caller that a loved one is injured and on life support with little chance of recovery. BPD is asking anyone who receives a similar call to hang up and call Peace Health directly. Meanwhile, more overnight lane closures are coming up for parts of I-5 in Whatcom County. WashDOT says that I-5 southbound will be reduced to one lane between Northwest Avenue and the Guide starting on Sunday night. Crews will be repaving the area from 10 p.m. to 5 a.m. on Sunday, Monday, and Tuesday. The work will also close the on-ramp to I-5 southbound from Meridian Street during those same times. And a beloved Seattle-based dessert spot is making its way to Whatcom County. Pie Bar announced this week that they're planning to add a permanent location in Bellingham later this year. The craft cocktail and dessert bar was started by a Whidbey Island resident in 2013 with its first location in Seattle's Capitol Hill neighborhood. Your forecast for tonight, partly cloudy with a low around 56. Tomorrow, mostly cloudy, then gradually becoming sunny with a high near 75. 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
10: Well, happy Friday. Great to have you with us here on our Open Lines program. And yeah, we want to hear from you. 360-676-5464, whatever's on your mind, we'll discuss it. Now we could talk about what the president said last night. I don't know why we need to or would want to keep rehashing, you know, what happened years ago and what didn't happen years ago. But there's other stuff to talk about. There's the adorable little raccoon, Jimothy. He's kind of a, well, I guess we could call him special needs raccoon, who has been delighting people down in the Seattle area. Jimothy, he's that scrunched up little guy who seems to be getting along just fine. He's kind of cute. Kind of a sad story I saw that this is in the also in the Seattle Times, but the death of the stick shift is almost here. I guess last year in 2025, just 0.6% of all vehicles sold in the U.S. market were manual transmission. And so, of course, you know, we're changing technologies and you can't, you know, like electric vehicles, if you're driving one of those, it doesn't need a transmission. But, you know, I for years had a manual transmission. I guess I don't now, not in a car. I do have, you know, a clutch and gears on a motorcycle, but I don't, that's what I learned on was actually was a 53 Willys wagon that my grandpa owned way back in the day. But yeah, so I mean, and had I guess we've had in our family manual transmission cars up until, well, about 20 years ago, I guess, when we had to get a family van, and my wife had a VW Beetle that was still a manual transmission. But yeah, so miss them, and they're always fun. My son actually went to another state to buy his first car because he wanted a manual transmission. He's still driving it. And remember back in the day, like gas mileage postings or estimates would be, you know, compare like automatic transmission and a manual transmission, and the manual usually had better gas mileage rating. But yeah, so well, we want to hear from you, whatever's on your mind here on this Friday afternoon, and lots to discuss, lots going on. And let's start with Richard in Bellingham. Hi, Richard.
11: Yeah, hi, Joe. Changing the subject a little bit,
10: sure.
11: I did have a manual transmission on my first car too, but I think we're way, way too car dependent in this society.
10: Yeah.
11: And I think it would be great if we had a Washington State passenger only ferry service between Bellingham and the San Juan Islands.
10: Uh-huh.
11: And they've, you know, we shouldn't have to drive all the way down to Anacortes and to catch a ferry. It seems ridiculous, you know, especially people coming from Canada.
10: Yeah.
11: You know, they come to Bellingham and they assume we have ferry service to San Juan Islands. They've done surveys of people on the San Juan Islands, and they would love to be able to come directly into Bellingham for goods and services.
10: Huh. Okay.
11: And it's interesting because We do have a company here right in Bellingham, All American Marine, that is building passenger-only, all-electric ferries for the San Francisco Bay Area.
10: Mm-hmm. Yeah.
11: And, you know, they did build, you know, a hydrogen ferry, which is down in San Francisco right now. The problem with the hydrogen ferries is they don't go all that fast.
10: Uh-huh.
11: And so if we, you know, why not have a Bellingham company build a passenger-only electric ferry for Bellingham?
10: Yeah. Well.
11: So, you know, and we're told that we don't have enough money. You know, the state is really strapped right now for money.
10: Right.
11: But on the other hand, we have the millionaire's tax that should be kicking in a few years, although, you know, there is that ballot measure that will be coming up later this year.
10: Uh-huh.
11: And that'll affect about 0.5 households in the state. You know, less than half of 1% of the households make $1 million or more in a year.
10: Uh-huh.
11: So with that money, you would think we would be able to afford an all-electric ferry, and which is very green, which would bring in tourism and would be great for our economy.
10: Yeah.
11: And the car ferries are much more expensive to build, much more expensive to operate, and much more polluting than the passenger-only ferries as well.
10: I wonder if anybody has done, like you said, have there been formal surveys done about demand? I think we'd want to know, too, if there, how much demand there would be from travel from Bellingham over to the San Juans, as opposed to just folks from San Juan Island or from the islands, you know, coming here. I don't know. You know,
11: it's my understanding that the port of Bellingham has done surveys of it,
10: uh-huh.
11: and they have recommended service at least during the spring and summer and fall, maybe not during the winter.
10: Uh-huh.
11: But you know, they do recommend you know, that there be Washington State service.
10: Uh-huh. Well, I think it would be pretty cool if it did it happen. I think, you know, I've taken the San Juan cruises. They do whale watching out of Fairhaven, you know, and
11: right.
10: They do stop at Friday Harbor on their excursions. But yeah, it's not a formal ferry service per se, you know. Mm. And we did have a ferry that went up to Port Roberts during the pandemic. I know there was a temporary passenger-only ferry then.
11: Right, I took that.
10: Did you? Uh-huh, yeah.
11: Right. Yeah, that was free.
10: Uh-huh, that's right.
11: Right,
10: yeah. But, well, it'd be interesting to find out because, you know, it'd be, even just for locals, it'd be just another kind of a cool thing to do, you know, hop the ferry. I know it's very inexpensive to ride the ferry from Anacortes, just to walk on, if you're a walk-on passenger, it's really inexpensive to ride it to the islands from Anacortes. So you would think maybe,
11: well,
10: I don't know.
11: It would bring in a lot of tourism, I think, to Bellingham as well. And, you know, we wouldn't need as big a ferry as they're building for San Francisco. Those are 150 passenger ferries.
10: Yeah.
11: A 75, like a catamaran ferry or something, for this area, you would think would work.
10: Uh-huh.
11: And, you know, like I said, the Port of Bellingham has done studies on it, and it does seem to pencil out, especially to Friday Harbor, which is a lot further. I'm thinking that maybe the north part of Orcas, there's a marina in the East Sound that could also be used as one of the locations in the San Juan Islands.
10: Yeah.
11: And there's a lot of people that live on Orcas Island, you know, as well
10: True.
11: As well as Friday Harbor.
10: And like you say, like a passenger-only ferry wouldn't need the infrastructure that a vehicle ferry would need, too, on the islands, you know, to...
11: Right.
10: To accommodate vehicles and all that stuff. So, well,
11: it would get people out of their cars, and they would walk more, and they would bike more.
10: Yeah, I know.
11: I've
10: often thought it would be great to just take the bike over, bicycle over to like San Juan Island, just ride around, you know?
11: It's ridiculous that we have to go all the way down to Anacortes, and it's not even right in downtown Anacortes. You still have to drive way out of Anacortes to get to the ferry terminal, and there's not enough parking there. There's so much, a lot of people do prefer not taking their cars, but there's not all that much room for the cars even.
10: All right. Well, maybe we'll. It'd be good to show up to meeting of the commission, the port commission, and push the idea.
11: Right.
10: Keep it going.
11: And let your state legislators know.
10: All right, Richard. Thanks for the call. Good idea.
11: Thank you.
10: Thanks.
11: Okay. Have a good weekend.
10: You
11: there.
10: Too. Take Bye care. Let's go to Jack way down in Sarasota, Florida. Hi, Jack.
12: Hello there. Hey, real quick. I think we just got one of your guys' ferries last week.
10: Really?
12: In Tampa.
10: Huh.
12: Yeah, I don't know if you remember. You got to go in the Wayback Machine about 12 years ago. They did a passenger-only ferry from San Juan to Seattle. And it went too fast. Produced too much of a wake.
10: Was that the hydrofoil, was it?
12: No, okay. It was a catamaran.
10: Oh, okay.
12: Yeah, but because it went too fast and produced a wake, they got rid of it. Now it's in Tampa.
10: Really? Okay. And what is it? What do they use it just to ferry people across the bay there?
12: Well, around the thing. You can go on see the manatees and stuff like that. I'm sure there's a tourist aspect to it, but I know that the city of Tampa bought it.
10: I see.
12: And so I'm not sure what they're doing with it, but I thought it was pretty cool to... It was like the Spirit of Puget Sound or Puget Sound Spirit or something like that was the name of the boat. I saw it when they brought it in.
10: But, okay. Awesome.
12: Anyhow, real quick, I sent you a Time Magazine article from 2021. And, you read that article and they confirmed everything President Trump said last night.
10: They did,
12: but
10: huh?
12: That was five and a half years ago.
10: I'll check it out. Right. I've not seen any evidence that backs up anything the president said last night. But anyway, all right.
12: Anyhow, so 69 Dodge with 69 Dodge D100 pickup.
10: Oh, okay.
12: Yeah, so
10: that was your
12: half.
10: Was that your first car or your first vehicle?
12: No. See, my first vehicle was a Pontiac Ventura Coupe.
10: But
12: I learned to drive on a 69 Dodge.
10: Okay.
12: With the three on the tree.
10: And
12: Armstrong steering and that kind of stuff. So
10: yeah.
12: You really had to. Yeah, you really had to pay attention.
10: Yeah, we had my folks bought I had two brothers and a sister, and when my older brother and I got to driving age and we needed another extra car, they bought a Plymouth Barracuda. I think it was a 67. It was not the fastback, or it was the coupe, the two-door coupe, and it was three in the tree. It had a straight six, I want to say. People who know Plymouth better might know that, might know that better than I, but,
12: slant six,
10: maybe. Yeah, it was white with a red interior. It was our car. It was the fish, we called it. And, three in the tree. It was awesome.
12: Well, perfect. And I sent you the recipe also.
10: Oh, you did! Oh, awesome! I'll check it out for the spaghetti sauce.
12: All those are in the email.
10: Okay, good deal. Thanks, Jack.
12: All right, see
10: you. All right, have a good one. Take care, and we'll take a very quick break. We got others on the line. We'll get to them and to you too. 360-676-5464 here on this Friday afternoon as KGMI Connects.
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3: Yeah, do that. And let's go to Rich in Ferndale. Hi, Rich.
4: How's it going, Joe?
3: Super.
4: The first caller needs to ask a few questions about the passenger-only ferry. The huge problem with that is, how do you get to the ferry? And how do you get from the ferry? When the ferry lands on an island, let's take, for example, Lummi Island.
3: Uh-huh.
4: There's only one thing within walking distance, one little general store. People aren't going to go out there to be tourists. So you're going to either have to have rental cars on the other end, or Uber and Lyft standing by, or you're going to have some sort of public transit available on the other end of the foot ferry.
3: Uh-huh.
4: And it just won't work. I mean, you're going to have a few bicyclists and a few walkers, but most of your tourists are going to be too lazy to bicycle around an island. So
3: yeah, well,
4: we're
3: like
4: still going to be car based. It just
3: well, not necessarily car based. I mean, you know, you look at Friday Harbor, and they have like those little, they're kind of funky little moped kind of things, like 2-person mopeds.
4: Well, you could have a bunch of those rental mopeds, rental bikes.
3: I think stuff like that would probably spring up if there were a demand for it.
4: Possibly.
3: But, yeah.
4: Electric golf carts. I know Port Townsend is set up well for foot ferry traffic, but that's the only one I can think of.
3: Well, Friday Harbor, too. Friday Harbor, but then you're just in the town, you know, if you want to get out to other parts of the island.
4: You want to go see the sights or the beach or this or that, you still have to have transportation.
3: Uh-huh.
4: And I think that is why we don't really have foot ferries, because and if you say you want to be a tourist and buy stuff and you're on foot, you can't buy much because you got to carry it.
3: Well, you got to take a backpack with you or something like that.
4: Or a few things. But anyway, I did watch the Trump thing last night, and the one thing that impressed me the most is that most networks didn't carry it. And I thought, to me, that means it's very important to watch, and they don't want him to say what he's going to say, so there's probably a lot of truth to it. And it is what Jimmy in Florida, that's not Jimmy, is it?
3: Jack.
4: What's his name?
3: Jack.
4: Jack said this has been said before, and he did point out one rather funny thing with the Los Angeles mayor election. How does it take a month to count votes for one mayor in one city? I mean, it's just, that is so funny. I can't even believe it. I just laughed.
3: Well, the mayor, the Los Angeles mayor vote, that there was nothing unusual about that. I mean, the
4: month for one vote for one city.
3: The Republican, I mean, it's a heavily Democratic city, for one thing. And the Republican guy, the reality TV star, his name escapes me right offhand, he basically got as many votes in the Los Angeles area as Donald Trump did in his election. So there's nothing mysterious about that.
4: Joe, in our modern times, how can it take 1 month to count one city's votes for one thing?
3: Because
4: they allow
3: votes to come in after, as long as they're, and the Supreme Court has found it to be constitutional that are be allowed that states can allow, and it wasn't a month, it was several weeks, but
4: you
3: know what I mean? I mean, they allow, if it's allowed to, you know, as long as the votes are cast and they're postmarked by the election day, but go ahead.
4: So does it take 3 weeks for the mail to show up to the city hall to be counted?
3: Probably not. But you know, as far as
4: the
3: counting, I don't know how, you know. I mean, you can watch our own auditor count the ballots.
4: And it's the other problem that I have with these machines is no one can see what goes on inside the counting machine. When people are feeding ballots in constantly and they're getting pooped out the other end, and the screen says numbers, You have no clue how

0: accurate it is. Because there's reams and reams of these paper ballots that all have dots. A human looks at that paper, they don't know what those dots mean. Only the machine knows what the dots mean. So okay. You have to...
1: Well, that's why I think, most voting areas or regions have rules about, and I know we do here in Washington, as far as how in a close race, then they require a hand recount. Yeah.
0: Right, and that's good. But these machines, too, they're kind of interconnected. They report somewhere after the counting is done, and,
1: I don't believe so. I mean, we could check with the auditor, but I think our auditor here, we count the votes here, and then they report the count to the Secretary of State.
0: Right, but do they read it off the machine, or does it get sent to an email to a tablet? Does it go to the auditor's email address, or, how is it getting there? And we know how AI and computers work. Everything is pretty hackable.
1: Yeah, well, that's
0: where
1: question.
0: I would have trust issues is that machine.
1: Okay.
0: Because it's a computer. Uh-huh. Computers kind of, nowadays, they're kind of have their own life and their own...
1: Wait till AI gets involved, huh?
0: Well, there you go.
1: Yeah.
0: But anyway, you should download the whitehouse.gov stuff, or maybe CNN will do it, and then they can tear it apart publicly and show how it's all false. I would love to see that. I would love to see one court take one of Trump's cases and tear it to shreds in public every day on TV and prove it wrong.
1: Okay.
0: But, it's funny they never did that. Why has that not been done? Just obliterate it to the moon.
1: The courts,
0: destroy it publicly.
1: Well, the courts, that's what the courts do, is they examine the evidence that's brought and they decide whether or not this lawsuit has any merit. And 60-some lawsuits
0: evidence,
1: were found
0: standing.
1: To not have any, well, no
0: well,
1: standing.
0: The word is standing.
1: Well, in some cases it was standing, but in most cases.
0: Were standing.
1: No, Rich, they tried to make arguments, then their arguments carried no weight in many cases, and they had no evidence to back up their arguments.
0: They had evidence, but they wouldn't look at it because of standing, and they said also that it was not enough to change the election. Even if they were correct in their assumptions, it was not enough to change the election. That was the other argument.
1: Okay.
0: So anyway.
1: Well, yeah.
0: Look at it, tear it apart, the liberal media, but I bet
1: just
0: they'll never look at any of it.
1: But Rich, doesn't it seem odd, though, that the party that controls the White House and both houses of Congress, that somehow they were so royally screwed in 2020, but somehow they came back and they swept all these races in 2024, and supposedly China had conspired against Trump in 2020, and they were so successful in 2020, but then they just quit. They just
0: that,
1: like,
0: Joe.
1: hey, we had this great victory. Why not rest on our laurels?
0: So, can I give you the answer? Or
1: yeah.
0: What about this?
1: What's your answer
0: When an election is close, like 2020, a little bit of cheating actually
1: close.
0: Makes a difference.
1: Were there 7 million votes separated the two? They weren't close.
0: 7 million out of how many?
1: Well, out of over 150 million or something like that.
0: It's actually because the popular vote is irrelevant in large part. It's the electoral vote. So
1: the
0: only
1: state, Rich, the only swing state that was really close was Georgia. So and they went back, they recounted multiple times, they did forensic examinations of the ballots and of the vote there, they did it in Arizona, they did it in the other swing states, and they found no fraud, they found no reason
0: to
1: overturn the election.
0: According to the auditors, who will never admit wrong, even if they did it.
1: All right, Rich.
0: It's like Hitler saying his election's irrelevant.
1: All right, keep. Rich, okay, we've talked about it enough. I really have no desire to talk about that stupid election any longer, because it was decided we're almost 7 years beyond it, and just because Trump can't stand the fact that he lost, and he did lose, we're still talking about this. I can't believe that so many people are so just invested in this and want to believe it so much. I don't know what it gets us and where it gets us as a country, even as a party. It's just, it's to the point of ridiculousness. And really, it's kind of sad. But anyway, we'll take a break. Come back. We'll talk about ferry service. Well, maybe we'll have some fun with Martians with Jim, and we'll talk about whatever you want to talk about. If you want to talk about 2020, all right, we'll talk about that too.
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1: And I know Bill north of the city has an opinion or two. 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
8: Thank you. I was really off base on my opinion yesterday about the disease thing. Anyway, about the ferry, a few years back, not too many years, probably less than half a dozen, a fellow made a proposal to have a privately financed passenger, I think it was a passenger ferry, from the Cherry Point area to Bridie Harbor and Orcas and maybe some of the other islands on a limited basis. It was shot down, I think, by the Lummies, who didn't want traffic across their waterway there, whatever. But anyway, I believe that if you had a small enough passenger boat and you had, and you were allowed to put some pilings in, and maybe had a sky ramp that you could, that could get the people back to the shore, that it would be possible to do that in the Cherry Point area. And that would be closest to Bridie Harbor, be closer than going to Bellingham for Bridie Harbor and Orcas, and it would be more accessible for the Canadians, who are probably going to be the ones that would use it the most.
1: Well, yeah, so, it'd be kind of out of the way. It seems like something like that you'd want more in a city center rather than out. Cherry Point seems pretty remote, but
8: another thing about the financing, I think private financing is probably the way to do it, because a private financier could also arrange to get Uber or some kind of taxi service at the other end, vans or something that could transport people around. The state's not going to do that. And the state, although they have deep pockets, digging into our deep pockets to finance whatever they want, certainly we couldn't expect the county to do that. They can't even finance the jail, so that they've been trying to do for a couple of dozen years. So anyway, that's all for now. Maybe I'll have an opinion another time. Thank you.
1: All right, Bill. All right. Thanks for your call. Let's go to Robert in Bellingham. Hi, Robert.
9: Hello. I remember when there was a private ferry from Fairhaven to Orcas Island and to Friday Harbor.
1: Oh.
9: And there was another one that went from the Fairhaven cruise terminal to Victoria. That was like back in the 1990s.
1: Oh.
9: And they ran, the San Juan Island one ran, had a ferry run out to the island, and then it did a whale watching loop also. So it had two services. And the other one had a salmon dinner on your way back. But at some point, those ferries became less economically viable in the private sector. They were more expensive than when you walk on with a bike. It was just bike only and passenger. And when you walk on the Washington State Ferry with a bike, it's cheaper because but it is the car part of the ferry is the big expensive part, and it's going anyway, and you're just going in on the edge, whereas this doesn't have the cars, so you had to pay the whole freight. But it did work for several years, and then it stopped. I think the state could subsidize it because, the state doesn't have a lot of money, but it does spend money on a lot of different things, and it is, if the priority is to try and reduce the carbon footprint and increase alternative transportation, I think the state could, that would be a high priority for a green state to have that kind of ferry connection. I remember the San Juan ferry, Friday Harbor does have a lot of destinations in it, but it put in on Orcas Island at a private resort called Lieberhaven, which was a good place, but it could go to the north part of Orcas Island, which isn't that far from East Sound on the north side of the island, and then on to, but I remember they had it for several years, so if the private sector can do it, you'd think with a little bit of boost from the state, maybe it could happen again.
1: Well, I guess the state would have to determine, what is the need and what would the function of it be? Because obviously they've got the ferry from Anacortes that keeps the islands and the residents there connected to the mainland and vice versa. And so it does, it serves that purpose, and people do need to take their vehicles back and forth in many cases. And like you say, the walk-ons, they're the peripheral folks, so they don't have to pay most of the freight. But you're right, when you think about it, with a passenger-only ferry, then the passengers are going to have to foot more of the bill. So the cost is going to be higher. So what ultimately is the real benefit? So what would be the benefit to the state to fund something like that? If it's just mostly aimed at tourism, or I don't know, it would it make sense for the state to fund that?
9: I don't know. I know it worked for several years, and it was quite popular both to Victoria and to San Juan Islands. And we also have San Juan Airlines that goes out there from Bellingham.
1: Yeah.
9: So I think it could be looked at as a private-public partnership, or maybe the private sector could get back in. I don't know. Maybe the person that called that talked about the Lummies saying they don't want it, maybe that's part of the reason why. I don't know whether that's the problem or not. But you'd think we could do it if we put our minds to it.
1: Yeah. All right, Robert, thanks for your thoughts on that. Let's go to John in Ferndale. Hi, John.
10: Hey, Joe. I'm reminded of the Mythbusters show and the younger guy, Adam Savage, right?
1: Yeah.
10: He had a saying where I reject your reality and I substitute my own. And, it just with the president's speech last night, it's like the Godfather 2 or 3, whatever. I want to get out, but they keep pulling me back in. I stopped calling the show because I got tired of saying it, because I said it like 2 years ago. He'll never come out of that loss, that hurt to his pride and his ego of losing to Joe Biden. But, sir, if I could speak to him, I would say, sir, it's nothing personal. It's just we got sick of you. The country got sick of you. And it was COVID, and you were just with you and your kids. And then they got sick of Biden. And, you know, they didn't like the way Kamala laughed. And they didn't really listen to when Kamala, you know, beat him in the debate. You know, and what were the points she was making? You know, one of the most ridiculous ones that he let off last night was transgender for everyone. And you remember he was saying that, like, kids would go to school and come back the very same day. And, Joe, the lack of science education, right, if you listen to shows like The Good Liars on YouTube, right, where they interview people at Trump rallies. They believe in a thing called med beds, Joe.
1: Med beds.
10: And they believe that people have body doubles, or that Jim Carrey, or what's that one actor, James Woods, that he portrayed Biden. Now he's an enemy of Biden. Why he would want to, but body doubles and clones, and you just gotta feel sorry for him. Except they're pulling us down with them, with their just acceptance of these things that are not real, contrails in the sky. Oh no, yeah. From jets, and just in a constant state of worrying. It's because their amygdala is overdeveloped, and that's how it is with some people.
1: Well, it
10: and,
1: is.
10: You know,
1: yeah,
10: you'll never convince them to take something that could regulate it. Not that I know that there is anything that could regulate that, except yoga. I don't know, but to believe Trump, right? This is what the cyber ninjas were all about in Arizona, analyzing and reanalyzing the ballots. Oh, this one has bamboo. No, it's not, sir. And it didn't come from China. And they have barcodes. And come on, man. They don't know how the system works. And if you explained it to them, they wouldn't accept the truth anyway.
1: Well, that's right. I mean, and there are people, you know, it's like the COVID thing and all the conspiracies and the alternative treatments and preventatives and all this stuff. And, you know, people... There are people that profit off all that stuff, and they like you say, they won't give it up. They just will keep hammering away at it.
10: What about Bobby Kennedy Jr.?
1: Well,
10: what
1: about
10: Bobby Kennedy Jr.?
1: There you go.
10: What about Bobby Kennedy? Mm-hmm. He took my nephew down. He took over his mind with his anti-vax stuff, but his parents believed it too. And you know,
1: What did I see? I saw Saturday Night.
10: Andrew Tate is another one that my nephew's into, right? And I'm like, but he's just another Jeffrey Epstein doing kind of the same thing. And it's just horrifying what they allow, that Trump would allow this stuff. His son's involved in his mining in Tajikistan for the cobalt or the whatever, you know, these ticks that are embedding themselves. And it's like, man, when Trump eventually loses power, is impeached, we need to have investigations about the collaborators who went along with this illegal war that's going to go on forever, Joe.
1: Okay, all right.
10: It's going to go on forever.
1: Well,
10: gas
1: at this point,
10: prices are going up.
1: It sure
10: inflation's
1: like
10: going to go back up.
1: All right, John.
10: It's a nightmare.
1: Thanks for
10: nightmare,
1: your call.
10: Joe.
1: Appreciate it. Have a good weekend. And I don't know. And whatever you think of RFK Jr., whatever, and the MAHA music movement, or I should say, and I saw a skit on Saturday Night Live, the MAHA hospital, and regardless of what your viewpoint is, I think you would find it very funny. And one point where one of the doctors, because it's all a hospital that treats everybody regardless of what they, you know, they come in with a car, they've been in a car accident, they're all broken up, and they, you know, are giving him whole milk and things like that. And but the one doctor says, yeah, my, you know, they, what brought you to my hospital? And he says, my parents both died from the vaccine, the COVID vaccine. They got it, and I shot them. That's the line. So I find it very funny. But anyway, we got a bunch of folks on the line. I want to hear from them. We want to hear from them, and we'll get to them in just a moment here on KGMI Connect.
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1: And we go to Keith over at Sandy Point Heights. Hi, Keith.
18: Hi, Joe. Thanks for having me this afternoon.
1: You bet. Thanks for joining us.
18: Yeah, just two quick topics. Well, okay. I'm going to make it three.
1: Okay.
18: It's nice to hear John again, and I want to thank him for his service.
1: Okay.
18: Number one topic. This voter integrity, 2020 stuff.
1: Uh-huh.
18: John mentioned something about Mythbusters. I'm going to reference Rambo. And when Rambo told the sheriff, when he finally said, "I've had enough," pretty much he said, "Let it go. Let it go."
1: There you go.
18: So I would tell Trump, "Let it go. Come
1: yeah,
18: on."
1: Yeah, it's time to move on. I mean, he's made his point, and I think it's probably how he survived politically, you know, by it kept him viable, maybe, by not admitting, because every other party, you know, that has had a presidential candidate that lost, well, that person has moved on, and the party's
18: moved on.
1: Go ahead.
18: You're slowing my roll here.
1: Okay, sorry. Go ahead.
18: Okay. Now, on the flip side of that coin, I have a nephew, great young man, he's done well. He went to Western, and then he transferred to UW, and then all of a sudden, for some reason, he goes down to Tucson, becomes an Arizona Wildcat. So then he gets hired by an architect firm in California.
1: Uh-huh.
18: And that's where he lives now. So when he was living up here on the Britton Road, he got his ballot there.
1: Okay.
18: And then he went down to Tucson. They gave him a ballot there the same year.
1: Uh-huh.
18: So he's got a ballot here and he's got a ballot down there. Then he gets hired in California and they give him a ballot there. So in 1 year, he got three ballots. Now, he's a good young man. He didn't vote three times.
1: Okay.
18: I don't even know who he voted for. It doesn't really matter. But that's one. Number two, the big thing now, today's one of the topics, Olive Garden. And they've got a never-ending pasta They give you a card, like a credit card. You go in, show them your card. You got to show them your driver's license so they can match the name on the card with the name on the license so other people don't use your card.
1: Okay.
18: So I thought that was interesting. And that's all I got about the voting stuff.
1: Okay.
18: Let it go.

0: Let it go.
1: Let it go.
2: Okay. Now, the ferries. If you're going to take a... First of all, the ferry in Bellingham Bay gets rough. I've been out there when it's rough. It gets rough. So yeah. You'd have to have a pretty decent ferry
1: yeah.
2: in those bad weather days.
1: True.
2: Okay. So, so my lady and I, we travel the San Juan ferries a lot. Once in a while, the Edmonds-Kingston ferry. This weekend, we're going to Ocean Shores, swinging up through Squim, coming back from Fort Townsend. I get alerts every day, and I'll tell you, so far today, one tidal cancellation, one electrical outage of a ferry, and a crew shortage. And boy, in the last week, they've had like four ferries go down because of crew shortage, plus tidal cancellation. So you really got to watch your ferries.
1: Okay. Yeah.
2: And don't be afraid to make a reservation.
1: Yeah,
2: that's all
1: definitely. All right. Thanks, Keith. Appreciate it.
2: Thanks.
1: Have a great weekend. Yeah, take care. Let's go to Randy on the res. Hi, Randy.
3: Hi, Joe. So on the island, the deal, there is a boat. In fact, I think they have two now. They started with one here a couple of years ago, and it worked out so well. It's called the Island Opportunity Charters.
1: Hmm. Okay.
3: And it's a walk-on ferry, and it's a boat.
1: Uh-huh.
3: They had it built especially for taking people to the islands, and they had another one built now, and I'm not sure if they got a third one coming, but anyway, they're doing really well. And
1: where does it depart from?
3: Bellingham.
1: Oh, okay.
3: Comes right out of Bellingham. Yeah, comes right out of Bellingham, and I think they take people to whatever island they want to go to. As far as I know,
1: is it kind of a taxi rather than a ferry or?
3: Yeah, well, I think it, you know, I guess a taxi. Uh-huh. I could be wrong. I think I heard they hold like 17 people maybe or right in that area, you know. But
1: yeah,
3: everybody, you know, I know a guy that lived. Well, he don't live on the island, but he bought a place out there, and he has to take that every time he goes out to that place to do work and stuff. So, uh-huh. Yeah, there's an outfit that can do that for you. So,
1: what's the name of it again?
3: Island Opportunities.
1: Island
3: Charter.
1: Okay. I'll look it up. Awesome.
3: Okay. All right.
1: Thanks Randy. Appreciate it. Yeah. Yeah.
3: Cool. You bet.
1: All
3: Bye.
1: Right. Take care. And let's see. Let's go to Jim out in Portland, Maine. Hi, Jim. What's on your mind today?
4: Well, if I got time, an incident today, but let's start with my organizing principles about trying to get people to understand the Martian theory, because I believe it's very powerful and it exists.
1: Okay.
4: Most people are a combination of transmitter and receiver. They can either read minds or hear voices, and they also transmit voices and mental. So my concern has been, over the time speaking about this, primarily but not exclusively, with the lighter-headed ones, like myself,
1: okay.
4: that aren't receivers very much.
1: Okay.
4: I have almost no receiver capacity, except I have a little half-Martian in me. I believe the smartest of the Martians, I think I've deduced.
1: Okay.
4: That's not bragging about how smart I am, because I'm less smart than in functional ways than most people. I'm also much earthling, who were mostly, if not wholly, a transmitter. And the heavier-headed Martians are the receiver.
1: Okay.
4: So if you're mostly a transmitter, you probably don't receive very well, and then you don't know that you're... you don't know the phenomena, so you have to learn it some other way. And that's why I've talked about Quinn Martin and the Invaders and, there's all sorts of stuff, that goes into it.
1: Okay, Jim, I'm short on time, so I'd call back next week and we'll check in with you and hope you're being safe out there in Portland, Maine, and that you've got a roof over your head and all that stuff. But because I am short of time and I got others on the line I want to get to. Let's go to Lou in Linden. Hi, Lou.
5: Hi, Joe. Yeah, it's a tough act to follow. But
1: that's right.
5: Reagan's two books I recommend for summer reading
1: okay.
5: for your listeners.
1: Okay.
5: One is Reagan's War, the epic story of his 40-year struggle and final triumph over communism by Peter Schweitzer.
1: Okay.
5: And it's a very uplifting story, has a happy ending. 103 million people in Eastern Europe are liberated from Soviet communist domination.
1: Uh-huh.
5: And the other book is Bibi, My Story, Benjamin Netanyahu. It's his autobiography.
1: How to Kill Your Way to Peace is the subtitle, right? How to slaughter your enemies until they're all dead and everything's peaceful.
5: Read it, Joe. You'll be amazed. You'll be shocked. He was able to, in one book, he's able to show you the whole story of modern Israel.
1: Okay. All right. Well, I'll consider it, but a couple of suggestions. Okay. It's Bibi and what was the Reagan book?
5: It's Reagan's War.
1: Reagan's War. Okay. Thanks, Lou. And I want to get to Jimmy over on San Juan Island. Hi, Jimmy.
0: Hi, Joe. I feel obligated to talk about ferries.
1: Okay. We got just about 30 seconds, so go ahead.
0: Okay. I'm going to make this really short. I'm sorry. It has to be sad. I've been watching the ferry system for decades now, and it's just going downhill, and crew shortages and just mismanagement and the way Washington spends our money. It's a shame we can't take a ferry to Vancouver anymore. It's only going to get worse. So don't put any more burden on the government, because they can't do right what they have to do now.
1: All right, Jimmy. Well, a bummer to close with, but oh well. We'll get through it. And the ferries are still running, and we'll keep our fingers crossed they'll get it together. And hope you have a great weekend, and we'll be back on Monday. KGMI Connects. Take care.
6: We're almost there, Chris. Only about a mile to the top.
7: Jess, hold up. Luna is answering nature's call again. 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I mean, it makes it a lot harder to pick up.
6: Just leave it. 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
7: No. It's really important to scoop away every poop. 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
6: That's a good point.
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13: From ABC News, I'm Dave Packard. The investigation into an outbreak of a nasty stomach bug is zeroed in on shredded iceberg lettuce provided by Taylor Farms, served at Taco Bell's in Indiana, Kentucky, Michigan, Ohio, and West Virginia.
14: Federal regulators are linking the lettuce to the cyclosporiasis outbreak, causing severe digestive issues. The FDA's investigation leading to an independent farm in Mexico. The supplier, Taylor Farms, one of the nation's largest producers of fresh vegetables, telling ABC News they are voluntarily removing all iceberg lettuce sourced from central Mexico from the U.S. market, and that no other Taylor Fresh Foods products are impacted.
13: ABC's Elizabeth Schulze. From the Great Lakes to the Mid-Atlantic and Northeast, millions breathing smoky air from wildfires, mostly from Canada. Republicans accusing Canada of wildfire mismanagement. President Trump threatening additional tariffs. Ontario Premier Doug Ford says, let's fix the problem, not the blame.
15: Those same elected officials from the Republican Party, why don't they talk to their governor and see how they can support us?
13: Reports from media in Iran that two oil tankers exploded and caught fire while passing through the Mind route near Oman in the Strait of Hormuz. This is Iran says the U.S. struck a railroad station and a civilian airport. ABC's Louis Martinez.
15: What we're seeing is the